0: George going once. George going twice. George.
1: Come on, George.
2: Hello. You there?
0: Eagle.
2: Hello.
0: Oh, yeah.
1: Oh, wait, he's in. He's in.
0: You got it in at the buzzer, George. What's up, man?
2: Hey, man. I like the Rams big over Denver, man. I think they're got their stuff together. They're in a regular, normal field, not in Australia like some psycho place. And I think the Rams are going to do very well. They're going to make a run again. And I like,
0: well, George, you realize how good the Broncos defense is, and you know that Puka Nacua is not playing on Sunday night, right? So how do you expect the Rams to move the football consistently?
2: It doesn't matter if Puka's playing. They're tight ends, four tight ends. Wow. They can – with Devontae Adams, they can take on anybody, trust me. And Aaron's going to be
0: more.
2: You
0: might be
2: fired
0: without
2: up.
0: One of the tight ends and Parkinson, but I think you're forgetting the Broncos have racked up over 60 sacks in the last two seasons, so – you still know Puka Nacua doesn't matter if he's not playing? I don't know, George. Anything that's a little arrogant?
2: It might be, but this team, Stafford's, he's back to himself again. I think they'll take him. I think they'll cover by at least 10 points, and that's what I would bet on. And
3: yeah.
1: Oh, wow. Yeah.
0: George.
1: I like the way of us. I like the way
0: we do. And we appreciate the call, George. How about that? Rams are going to win by at least 10 points on the road in Denver with no Puka Nacua.
1: With no Puka.
0: George, he could take all the victory laps he wants on Monday if he's right and the Rams win this game by double digits. So you'll be first in line. 310-840-4910. All righty. Let's get back to the games here on Sunday. And I'm not expecting much, especially from this offense. And considering the weather, I feel like this is going to be a brutal watch for me, but let's get to our next game here for week three on Sunday.
4: The Tennessee Titans, the New York Giants.
0: Yeah, right back to being one of the most undesirable games of the early window are the New York Giants. 2.5-point favorites still somehow against the 0-2 Tennessee Titans. That's because Tennessee's been god-awful, although they look pretty good. They had a chance to beat the Eagles last week, and then Jalen Hurts surgical on that final game-winning drive. They got blown out by the Jets in week one, so second time playing a New York football team. And we know the story with Big Blue. Jackson Dart out for the year. The rest of the injury report, Tennessee, pretty clean. Tyjae Spears, their backup running back, ankle injury. He was limited on Friday, but Tony Pollard is good to go. For the Giants, Brad, I'm stunned. Andrew Thomas, the left tackle, he's good to go. He's off the injury report. I didn't think he would be playing. Now, I don't think Brian Burns is going to play, their best sack artist from last year. He did not practice on Friday. I very much doubt he plays. And then in the secondary, corner Tay Banks, limited in practice today with a calf injury, and safety Tyler Newbin, limited in practice, also with a calf injury. So that Giants secondary was a big issue last week. But then again, Brad, I'll let you, with your meteorology degree here, break it down. What are we looking at in northern New Jersey on Sunday? Because this nor'easter that is crushing Boston and Rhode Island and Connecticut is going to make its presence felt in New Jersey on Sunday. What kind of weather should we expect?
1: It's going to be rain-soaked for sure. 100% chance of rain. A light to moderate rain could have a quarter of an inch to a half an inch that accumulates in-game. And it's going to be wind-driven rain. It got sustained winds of 18 to 21 miles an hour. But with gusts up to 40, that's right, 40 miles per hour. So that rain is often going to be, going sideways. I looked at the secondary market. You can get tickets right now in East Rutherford for this affair for as cheap, and they're decent seats, as $17. Nobody wants to go and see Jameis Winston. Nobody wants to go and sit through the misery given the conditions at play, and it's going to play a major factor. So knowing that, I love the under in this game. It's sitting at 38.5. It hasn't come tumbling down the mountainside yet. But if the conditions do surface on Sunday, which full expectation is they will, according to Noah, I bet this thing is going to maybe close at like 34.5, 35.5. It's going to be tough to kick in. It's going to be tough to throw in. The only thing you're going to have to do is kind of old school rock 'em, sock 'em robots, leather helmets, black and white television, screw passing the rock. Just hand the ball off to Cam Scataboo. Just hand the ball off to Tony Pollard and Tyjae Spears. Under, under, and under again. This game could be one score and somebody wins it. Maybe it's a boot. Maybe it's a touchdown. But, man, it's going to be a slog, a soaking slog, to say the least, there in Jersey.
0: Yeah, it will. And even though it will be tough to throw the football and very tough to kick the football, like, I don't know how you expect any of the kickers to make any field goals here, because it's just going to be brutal. MetLife Stadium on a normal day where the wind is a factor, like, it's a wind tunnel, and now it's going to be extreme wind.
1: Yeah.
0: Yeah, good luck to both of these guys kicking. And that is Mr. Joey Sly for the Titans, and that is Dominic Sfata for the Giants. So I almost forgot who the kicker was on the Giants, because he's a new guy. And I mean, I'm a little checked out. Like, that, Brad, I ain't gonna lie to you. I'm not. This game will not be on a solo TV. I will. This no, sorry, not doing it. I told you, I'm not doing it.
1: Don't blame.
0: I will be. I'll be checking the game. I'll have on Red Zone. Maybe I'll end up throwing it on. If it's a close game. But no, with how terrible this game's gonna look, nope, you cannot get me as a sucker. But then again, I do like Wandell Robinson, former New York Giant, coming back to MetLife Stadium. Maybe a little something to prove. Brian Dable's got something to prove. This is a revenge game for Brian Dable, right? Fired by the Giants last year. Now he comes in with Cam Ward. And it stinks that Jackson Dart isn't playing, because, you know, Brian Dable had a big part in Jackson Dart's development last year. I do have to give him that, even though he probably tried to kill him when he knew his job was on the line, and he's out there running him 7, 8, 9 times a game and then got him concussed. So, I won't forgive him for that, but definitely a big reason that Jackson Dart would look so damn good in week one was because of the improvements he made last year under Brian Dable. But Brian Dable, make no mistake about it, he wants to come here and win this freaking football game. I know he's the offensive coordinator, not the head coach. Robert Saleh had his chance for the revenge in week one against the Jets, and they got crushed. But Brian Dable's looking to make a statement here. Then again, the Titans' offense hasn't been very good. Cam Ward hasn't been very good. But this Giants secondary is there to be had. So I think Wandell Robinson in his former building. Again, I know it's going to be tough to throw the football, but Wandell Robinson to rack up 50 yards against this sieve of a secondary, plus 210. This game stinks. So, like, that's $5 for me on Wandell Robinson to rack up 50 receiving yards. Other than that, this game stinks on ice. I can't say it enough. You know what game doesn't stink, though, yeah. Brad? Actually, sorry, I'm going to cut you off. Go ahead.
1: Well, I was going to add one more pick in. Again, I like the under in this one. I also like Tajay Spears, assuming that he is active. And I think he will be, knowing he got a limited session of practicing on Friday, despite that tender wheel. A player has got a lot of juice in those legs. 36.4% of the opportunity share he has seen so far. And I think he's got enough carries to justify hitting the over. It's just 20.5 rush yards. The G-men have given up 5.61 yards per carry and 109.5 rush yards per game, only to the running back position. So I think Spears and Pollard are going to have a fair amount of success running the rock between the hash marks. Both these teams, they may total like 60 rush attempts in the game. You can't throw, you can't kick, as you mentioned it. Just run the damn rock and get it over with already.
0: Yep, very good. All right, that game's going to stink, but this next game, our final game on Sunday, is definitely not going to stink. It's a big battle in the AFC North.
4: The Cincinnati Bengals, the Pittsburgh Steelers.
0: All righty, two AFC North old rivals get together again in the Steel City. The Bengals, 3.5-point favorites with our friends at BetMGM, and the total is 42.5. The Bengals are rolling through the first 2 weeks. Joe Burrow's got his swag back. He looks happy. I saw him wearing a shirt and some kind of sit-down interview with a cat surfing on a pizza pie. So, Joe Burrow, sweet. Man, he's something else. But he's feeling good. Can this Steelers defense come to life and put together a performance like they did in week one? Although that was against Cooper Rush, and they didn't have to go up against Jamar Chase and T. Higgins and Chase Brown. So they got their work cut out for them. Meanwhile, Mike McCarthy and Aaron Rodgers, is the honeymoon already over after Rodgers' postgame comments last week? Kind of throwing McCarthy under the bus, although Mike McCarthy was like, hey, I'll take the blame for that. We got to make better play calls for these guys and put a lollipop in their mouth. So Sorry, I had to add that one in there. I heard one of my good buddy Giannotti from the WFAN morning show do impression of Mike McCarthy one time, and he said something about, you know, put a lollipop in his mouth. And I've never been able to get it out of my head anytime I hear Mike McCarthy speak. another big question is, Joey Porter Jr. going to freaking play in this game? They're still in that contract stare-off. He hasn't played yet. They said he's limited in practice. No idea. That would be big in terms of trying to shut down Ja'Marr Chase and T. Higgins. Meanwhile, their other corner, Jamel Dean, ankle injury. He was limited in practice today. They've already ruled out their backup running back, Rico Dowdle, but their main running back, Jaylen Warren, is expected to play. And then another big question, Michael Pittman missed last week. Limited in practice today with the foot injury. Does he play? Because Pittsburgh needs everybody they can get at this point here, Brad. I think the Steelers keep this one close. Again, I don't feel great about it, but it just feels like sometimes you got to delete what you've seen in the first 2 weeks. I know Rodgers and the Steelers looked god-awful last week, but they're back at home. Fans should be rowdy. Defense should play well. I'm expecting TJ Watt to get some pressures of Joe Burrow. And I think the Steelers defense are able to keep it close. I'll take Pittsburgh plus the 3.5. Hopefully Rodgers gets some protection, because this Cincinnati defense is much better than they've been in the last 2 years. Yep. So we saw what they did to Baker Mayfield in week one. Rodgers better protect the football come Sunday, but it's a division game between two teams that feel like they, you know, it never really goes how you expect it to. And this isn't a classic rah-rah spot for Mike Tomlin because he's not here anymore, but maybe it's a rah-rah Mike McCarthy spot. I'll hold my nose. I'll take the Steelers plus the 3.5. Brad, break it down for us. What do you like?
1: Yeah, I think that's a good call there on P-Town. And I think Pat Freiermuth is really interesting from a fantasy football perspective. Wrote about him in The Athletic and my Shocker Specials piece this week. A guy that's got a great history, storied history against the Bengals. He's averaged over 60 yards per game and has scored 6 touchdowns in 7 career contests against the Cincinnati Bengals. So don't sleep on him. But my favorite bet is getting down with my dude, Chase Brown. I'm going to take the over 3.5 receptions at plus 100. Pittsburgh brings the heat, man. They really dial up the pressure. So when Joe Burrow is feeling that, I think he's going to be a check down, Charlie, early and often to Brown as a result. The Steelers have given up 10 catches to the running back position so far this season, 8 alone to Bijan Robinson in week one. Brown has gone over once and under the other time in the 2 games this season, but he's seeing a healthy 16.9% of the team target share. And he's got a 72.7% on target rate from Joe Burrow. So I think he'll catch at least 4 passes. But again, Freiermuth is muy interesante for the fantasy masses out there dealing with injuries, or maybe you're looking for a flexy, sexy plug-and-play option. May still be sipping margaritas in the free agent pool. So cast a line and get him in your lineup.
0: All right. Very good. Oh, baby, that was good. That felt good to go through that entire slate. We are wheeling and dealing here. By the way, all the plays that we do give out, we are absolutely 100% clarity on everything. And we've got producer Brandon Combs, even if we didn't want to be, to make sure that he keeps us in check here, because Combs, all the plays we've given out for all these games, our buddy Combs puts a dollar on everything in a giant parlay for me, and all of Brad's picks in a giant parlay for a dollar as well. And we see if, you know, you can hit the lottery. So Combs, you've put a dollar on each of our plays together. What are we looking at in terms of a possible payout here on Sunday?
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1: Ooh, let's go buy some tacos.
3: Pat, my friend, $1, if all of your plays hit, $93,233.37.
5: Wow.
1: Oh, yeah. Goodness.
0: That is juicy. Well, that's, you know, that's good. Go ahead.
3: I'm rooting for you both. I'm rooting for you both, but I'm really rooting for you, Pat. Really rooting for you.
1: Yeah, I am too.
0: Yeah, a couple of those ladders for Quinshon Judkins and Christian McCaffrey rushing yards. That's definitely why that puppy's looking at nearly six figures on just a $1 bet. So, okay, hey, we'll dream. You got a dollar and a dream, baby. That's all you need, Combs.
3: That's all you need.
0: 310.
3: Chipping a chair, 840, baby. Chipping a chair.
0: 4910. 310-840-4910. We'll take a short break. Come back. More your calls, more your texts. And we'll do our touchdown dance. Everybody on our crew will give out a touchdown score and our crew fantasy draft with Brad just kicking our ass all over the field through 2 weeks. He's Brad Evans. I'm Pat Boyle. This is BetMGM Tonight. 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
1: All right, welcome on back. BetMGM Tonight, Westwood One Sports. He's Brad Evans. I'm Pat Boyle. It's a Football Friday. We're in love with another weekend of football coming up. 310-840-4910 is the phone number to join. You could call, you could text, 310-840-4910. All righty, we just ran through the entire gamut of games. Now we do our touchdown dance, baby. Everybody on the crew picks one touchdown score that they think will find pay dirt. And we see if we can hit a nice juicy smack of a parlay for you. Brent, you want to kick us off here? You are 1-1 through 2 weeks. Combs is 1-1. Our guy Lee, he's 2-0. And then me and Monty, 0-2. Can me and Monty hit pay dirt on Sunday, please? All right, Brad, start us off, brother. Who do you think finds the end zone?
2: Mandatory Montgomery, you jackals. I'm going to double down. I mean, if you would just bet on this singularly instead of putting a parlay like I did earlier in the show, it's plus 105. I don't really understand why, because the Colts are dead last in rush EPA defense this season. Montgomery is the red zone back in this offense. I know he's surrendering about 45% of the opportunity to share for Woody Marks, but he punches one home, baby, and I get one tick above 500, extended to 2-1 on the season. So come on, Mandatory, take me streaking to numero uno.
1: All right, very good. Very good. I told you in that Browns-Panthers game, I think Quinshon Judkins could hit the century mark and have a big game. I think he finds the end zone as well. I may or may not have him on my fantasy team. I'm desperately hoping for him to have a big game because he hasn't done a whole lot through the first 2 weeks. He's been okay. But Quinshon Judkins to find the end zone against the Panthers team that has really struggled to stop the run. Gave up how many rushing touchdowns, Brad, against your Chicago Bears in week one? How about six of them? And then last week when the Panthers played the Falcons, they didn't give up a touchdown. But again, Atlanta still ran the ball well in the beginning of the game. So I think Quinshon Judkins finds pay dirt for the Brownies at plus 110. Not a whole lot of competition behind him. I don't think Raheem Sanders is getting the football in the red zone or much at all. He's only had three carries through the first two games, and Dylan Sampson's on IR. So Quinshon Judkins to score at plus 110. That's my pick for our touchdown dance here in week three. Over to producer Brandon Combs. Combs, who are you going with?
3: I am going to go out to Brad's guy. And I'm going to get down with some Chase Brown against the Pittsburgh Steelers, baby. Give me Chase Brown at minus 150. I like Chase Brown a lot. I like this Bengals team a lot against Pittsburgh. I think that the love affair is wearing off in Pittsburgh. So give me Chase Brown. I think he has a big day. I think he gets in the end zone a couple of times against that Pittsburgh defense. Ooh.
1: A couple of times. Ooh, all right. Yeah. And Combs is going to drink the juice. Minus 150 odds on Chase Brown. All right. Let's get to our video producer, Monty. Michael Montgomery looking to get on the board just like me for the first time here. Monty, who is the pick for you, my man?
4: Yeah, let's get on the board, please. I'm going with JSN. Brad has mentioned he is betting that in the game preview earlier in the show. I'm going to ride with him here. It makes no sense to me. Plus 110 odds. Commanders defense is 26th in the NFL in EPA per pass. They've allowed the fifth most receptions to wide receivers this year, over 13 per game, and seven passing touchdowns allowed this season by the Commanders, which is the most NFL. And JSN has six red zone targets and four touchdowns on the year, both tied for the most in the NFL. And Sam Darnold's coming back. I mean, come on. How does he not get a touchdown today?
1: How does he not? All right, I like it, though. All right, so three plus money plays. Combs did give out Chase Brown, which is fine. We want winners, baby. We want winners. Finally, let's get to guy Lee DeLapp in our Westwood One studios. He is 2-0, looking to make it three in a row. Lee, who's it going to be?
5: That's going to be Mr. James Cook for the Bills. Last week, he moved into fifth place on the Bills' all-time rushing list with 4,551 career rushing yards. Guess who he's behind, though? Mr. Josh Allen. He's number three. That's the only person he has to worry about stealing those goal line touchdowns because, you know, DJ Moore is going to be gone, so I imagine there's going to be quite a lot of opportunities for some either catches out of the backfield or rushes into the end zone for Mr. James Cook. It's a 50-point over-under with the Bills favored by 7. 7.5, depending where you're looking. So, give me an easy-peasy Mr. Cook at minus 165.
1: Yeah, I mean, I know a lot of James Cook fantasy owners that are my friends and people that wagered on him last week, and all the memes about Josh Allen just refusing to hand the ball off to him, like the shake and bake, right? Hey, do you think maybe just once, like, I could get a rushing touchdown? And Josh Allen, nope, here's another quarterback sneak. Sorry. I loved all those. And then finally, James Cook did score in the final minutes of that game on Thursday night. All right, so we got Quinshon Judkins, David Montgomery, Chase Brown, JSN, and James Cook. Brad, all five of those guys find the end zone. What are the odds we're looking at with our friends at BetMGM?
2: Oh, a sexy, crazy, cool plus 12-14, as always. Fade or follow, that is up to you.
1: All right, Brad, since we move on to our crew fantasy draft, since you're kicking everybody's ass here, just, you know, break down to the folks listening at home what we're doing here every Friday and why you have annihilated us all through the first 2 weeks.
2: Well, you guys are just weak. That's the reason why I'm annihilating you. But there's still plenty of time for me to royally suck and to fall back to the rest of the pack. So let it simmer for a minute. You get to pick whatever the heck you want. We're going to get the order here in a second. You got to fill out a roster with a quarterback, a running back, a wide receiver, a tight end, and a flex. Folks, it is not a super flex. It's a standard flex, which means a running back, wide receiver, a tight end qualify in that position. Standard PPR scoring. And we're going to be tracking the point total throughout the entire season. Reminder, if you take a player, you cannot take the same player ever again this season. Let's ride.
1: All right, beautiful. And the winner from the previous week gets to choose, or excuse me, winner of each week will choose where they pick in the following week's order. So, Brad, you're picking to go last again, and then that means it is reverse order of the lowest scoring team to the highest scoring team, if I'm not mistaken. So that means Monty will be leading us off, our video producer, Michael Montgomery, and then it'll be Combs, then it'll be me, and then Brad. All right, Monty, you got the first pick. Who is it going to be?
4: Can't waste it. There's two guys I really want here. I've been trying to figure it out ever since I saw I had the first pick, but I'm going to go with Kenneth Walker III against the Dolphins. I just think it's too juicy to pass up, and he's been so lights out. Give me him.
2: All right. K9 is yours.
3: I like it. Well, I'm going to go with another guy that everybody is expecting to go off. And so give me one. I'm looking for his name here on the sheet so I can see that I didn't pick him yet. Give me Christian McCaffrey. CMC.
2: All right. Patrick.
1: All right, so Monty won Kenneth Walker. Combs is going with CMC. I will take... Give me... Oh, man. All right, you know what? I'm going to do it. I'm going to burn him. I'm going to burn the bullet. Give me Jonathan Taylor. Colts running back. Again, I think the Texans win. And if they were able to stuff the run and get ahead early, then that's going to force Indianapolis completely out of their game plan. But if it is remotely close, we know they're going to rely and lean on Jonathan Taylor. So give me JT, my first pick.
2: All right, gentlemen, I really appreciate you giving me a gift because I have not taken him yet this year. Again, Monty already took him in the anytime touchdown market. It's downright absurd. It's a plus money. He is going to go off again. JSN, Jackson Smith and Jigba for one pick for me. So that will be my wide receiver. Let's see. Let's go running back. And you know what, Pat? You're going to hate me for this, but I also love him as well. Quinshon Judkins is going to be my running back this week. I think he finally gets off the schneid and shakes off the funk at home against the Carolina Panthers. Pat, back to you.
1: All right, very good. I don't think we had, I'm looking at our spreadsheet. I don't think we had Quinshon Judkins entered into the spreadsheet. So
2: what?
1: Let me do that.
2: Come on, Combsy.
1: I could be wrong. No, he's not in there. Let me throw him in there real quick. Stand by.
2: Got to get men.
1: Quinshon Judkins and Brad BC taking. No, you're not BC. You're BE. Brad taking them.
2: Yep.
1: Okay, back to me. Let's take a look here. Which receivers have I not taken yet? I will go with. Oh, geez. I don't know. I'm looking up and down this list, and I'm like, nope, don't like that, don't like that, don't like that, don't like any of that. Don't like a whole lot of that. All right, let's go to the tight ends. Give me George Kittle. Why not? Niners.
2: I think
1: McCaffrey's going to have a big game, but Kittle found the end zone last week, and the Cardinals' defense is terrible. Give me George Kittle as my tight end.
2: Monty's ticked at that pick as a proud Iowa grad. I bet he was sorely wanting him. Brando, back to you.
3: I am not going to overthink this. I still need a quarterback, obviously, because I've only made one pick, and it was a running back. I'm going to go with Josh Allen this week. Give me Josh Allen against that Chargers defense.
2: I hear he's good. He's good at football.
3: He's all right. He's not bad. Not bad at all.
1: He's no Michael Penix or Jordan Love, but he's all right.
2: Monty, back to you for two. Amigo, what do you got?
4: Yeah, I was hoping JSN, he was the other guy I really wanted at number one, so that stinks, but I didn't expect to get him anyway. Let's go with Garrett Wilson as my wide receiver against this atrocious Lions defense. Yeah. Hopefully Geno Smith can still prove to be serviceable. And then let's go with another running back for my flex. I'm going to get down with Brad's guy and now Brandon's guy, Chase Brown, this week.
2: Ooh.
4: Steelers have given up a bunch of receiving yards to running backs this year. I think Chase is a threat for 4, 5, 6 catches any game. So let's go with Chase Brown at flex.
2: Mm. All right, Brando.
3: All right. I am, you know what? I am going to go with the Carolina Panthers. Give me Tet McMillan. Tet McMillan as my wide receiver this week. I think that the Panthers are going to have a good week. I like Bryce Young. I think they're going to continue to show that they're pretty damn good offensively. So I'll take Tet McMillan. Find me some yards.
2: All right, Brandon's team so far, CMC at running back, Josh Allen at quarterback, and Tet McMillan at wide receiver. Back to Pat, his first two picks, Jonathan Taylor running back, George Kittle at tight end. Pat, what do you like?
1: I'll go flex spot here, and I'll stick with the Carolina Panthers, but give me Chuba Hubbard. Again, Browns have really struggled to stop the run. I think it's going to be a run-heavy approach. Even though Bryce Young's been very good, I think they're going to want to run the football. So give me Chuba Hubbard to have a decent day against the Brownies.
2: All right, I'm going to go with Chuba Hubbard. I tell you what I am going to do, me amigos. I already took JSN, and he is back in action this week. Let's go ahead and stack Seattle. I'm going to go with Sam Darnold at quarterback for one. And then I'm going to wait on the flex. I'm going to go with a guy that absolutely went ham last week. He got no Nico Collins for Houston. Dalton Schultz could be easily a top three tight end yet again. Set the pace of position last week. So Dalton Schultz of the Houston Texans, my next pick. So JSN, Quinchon Judkins, Sam Darnold. Oh, no, I did not. I just checked the spreadsheet. I don't see a BE next to my name. I see a Michael Montgomery.
4: I swore you did.
1: I have Dalton Schultz, BE, next to him, and you took Michael Mayer in week one. I think you took him last week.
3: Yes, sir. You did take him last week.
2: Okay, you guys. You know what you guys are? You guys are bastards to the rat. So strike Dalton Schultz.
3: So wait.
1: Instead
3: of Dalton Schultz, what happens now is Monty gets to pick your tight end for the week. Since you picked the guy for the
2: snap. That's not stated in the rules.
3: Read the rules.
1: The rules is the winner from the previous week gets to choose your replacement for that pick. But really, like,
2: and who
1: Brad
2: is
1: won.
2: The winner?
3: Brad's the winner, so he does not get. You don't get to replay. It goes next.
2: Yes,
3: it goes to Monty.
2: That's what the rules say.
1: But that means that there's got to be a punishment, though, for you picking the same player.
3: That's right. It goes to Monty. Rules. Nice try.
2: You guys are horrible lawmakers. It's not my fault. Pat Fryermuth is my pick.
3: Monty,
2: Pat,
3: who's
2: back
3: it, who's
2: to you.
3: Right end.
1: Hold on. Hold on.
4: Can I pick?
1: We need intervention. Intervention. Brad cannot be allowed to pick his tight end. Brad, I'm sorry. You broke
2: That's
1: the rules.
2: What the rules say.
3: That. But if you're the winner, you cannot pick again. You got to have a punishment. That's the whole point of having a punishment.
4: Yeah,
3: Brad. So Monty, you get to pick Brad's tight end for
4: Don't
3: the week.
4: Don't worry, Brad. Be? Yeah. I'm going to give you a Chicago Bear, okay? Don't be upset. You can have Sam Roush, the rookie.
2: Oh, great. Great. Wow. Great. Yeah. You know what you guys are? You guys are giant Richards. Everybody here is a giant Richard.
3: Hey, all you had to do, there is a spreadsheet for a reason. And now I have to put Sam Roush into the damn spreadsheet.
1: Oh, I put him in.
3: I'm offended. Nobody's ever picking him.
2: You got to write better rules.
3: Pat, you're up.
2: Pat, back to you.
1: All right. Let's see here. That. Who do we got?
3: You need quarterback and you need wide receiver.
1: I know. And I don't like any of these receivers. I mean, I like nobody. I don't like anybody here. I guess give me Devontae Smith from the Eagles going up against your Chicago Bears Monday Night Football. Give me Smitty.
3: Okay.
2: That gives you a reason to watch. John the Taylor, George Kittle, Chuba Hubbard, Devontae Smith. That, my friend, is a team. Back to Brandon. Again, CMC, Josh Allen, Tet McMillan. You need a tight end and a flex. Pat has one more pick, too. I forgot. He needs a quarterback.
1: Correct.
3: I am going to go with, you know what? They have a hard time with the run too. So give me Omarion Hampton as my flex.
2: Okay, Omarion Hampton in the flex. So not a bad pick there. Monty, thank you for Sam Roush, you jerk. Kenneth Walker, the third running back. Garrett Wilson, wide receiver. Chase Brown in the flex. Monty, you need a tight end and a quarterback. What do you have?
4: Yeah, at tight end, I'm going to take the best one available. Give me Dalton Schultz.
2: great name. Great name. Yeah, that's Iowa education for
4: week.
2: You. Okay.
3: Wish I would have thought of that.
4: And then quarterback, let's go with... give me Brock Purdy against the lousy Cardinals.
2: Oh, that's a good selection. Good, ain't he so purdy? All right, so that's a team. Kendall Walker, third. Garrett Wilson, Chase Brown, Dalton Schultz. I wish he was mine, but I took him last week. Brock Purdy. Brando, again, CMC, Josh Allen, Tet McMillan, Marion Hampton. You need a tight end. Who is it?
3: You know what? I'm going to go against the grain here, against something that I don't think... didn't think he was going to have a great year. Just got married to somebody we might know. Give me Mr. Travis Swift. Travis Kelce.
2: Ooh, Travis Kelce. Yeah. He's played exceptionally well here to begin the season. That
1: Zinger.
2: Is a team. Pat. Jonathan Taylor, running back. George Kittle, tight end. Chuba Hubbard at the flex. Devontae Smith, a wide receiver. Who is your quarterback?
1: Dak Prescott, not a top 10 quarterback, but I think that Dallas will be playing from behind on Sunday, and he's got a chance to put up some points.
3: You should never, because of your slander last night, you should never be able to pick him.
1: Well, I need to take presumably 17 different quarterbacks. So,
3: whatever points he scores, you should lose 10 because you said he's not a top 10 quarterback. Liar.
2: All right, my miserable team, which is destined to finish last, JSN, Quinshon Judkins, Sam Darnold, the great and future Hall of Famer, Sam Roush at tight end. And my final pick, Breece Hall at the flex. I hate everyone.
3: I hope you picked Breece Hall already. You didn't.
1: He did not. Okay, very good. Very good. That's a nice looking little fantasy lineup there for each of us. All right, we got to get to a break. 310-840-4910. We'll get some scoreboard updates. We'll get you caught up on the final weekend of Major League Baseball with weather disrupting several series when we come back. 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
1: Yes, sir. Welcome on back to BetMGM Tonight, Westwood One Sports. He's Brad Evans. I'm Pat Boyle. And the phone number to join the show is 310-840-4910. You could call, you could text 310-840-4910. All right, we got some college football games to get you caught up on in a bit, but it's also the final weekend of the regular season for Major League Baseball with the wild card series beginning on Tuesday, or so we hope. Plenty of games this weekend affected by the nor'easter in Boston and the incredibly dangerous rainy, windy conditions throughout the Northeast. But, Brad, let's start with your Cubbies, because, again, all three NL wildcard spots up for grabs. Entering the day, the Padres, two games up on the Phillies and your Cubbies for that top wildcard spot. And right now, the Cubs, one back in the loss column to Philly, but they do have one more win over the Phillies here. So get us caught up. Doubleheader in Beantown today. What happened to your Cubbies?
2: They couldn't score with runners in scoring position, quite frankly. So the Risp was god-awful, and the Cubs got swept today, that doubleheader. It was rainy. It was windy. It was blustery, to say the least, in Beantown. Rather chilly as well, and the Cubs largely were chilly there at the dish. Now, they're going to play Game 3 on Sunday in Tampa. Hopefully, everybody's going to get there safely. It's going to be rather treacherous getting out of Boston and flying down south. But at this juncture, as a diehard Cubs fan that I am praying the Cubs play in Atlanta in the opening round of the MLB playoffs and not having to take that cross-continental trip to San Diego, because I've been on a ton of plane rides. I think it's taking a toll right now on this offense. And maybe the champagne toast and the beers chugged from yesterday took a toll and played an impact today in Boston.
1: Yeah, they didn't look good. Then again, neither of those games looked good. Okay, so the Cubs, they already clinched, though, Brad. So like you said, at this point, maybe you're okay with them losing out, because they're going to be in no matter what, and could be playing the Atlanta Braves. Also could be playing the Padres, who are now in pretty good shape to claim that top wild card spot and home field advantage in that wild card round, which would mean the Cubs might have to fly from Boston. They're playing the game tomorrow in Tampa and then have to jump on another plane and fly all the way to San Diego. That is a possibility. Ugh. Yeah, not great.
2: Yeah, I don't want that.
1: Not great. However, the Phillies, an all-out collapse is potentially on the cards for them. They trail the Rays 2-0 in the bottom of the eighth. If the Rays hold on and win, the Phillies will only be a game and a half ahead of the Diamondbacks with three games left. Now, the Diamondbacks are playing the Padres, so it's not like they're playing a pushover, but if Arizona wins out and the Phillies lose at least one more game after tonight, there is a chance the Diamondbacks can overtake the Phillies and Philadelphia would miss the playoffs entirely. So that is up to watch here.
2: Wow.
1: Yeah. Meanwhile, the AL Central and the AL West up in the air this weekend as well. And the standings going into today, the Guardians one game ahead of the White Sox, although the White Sox do have the tiebreaker. And then the Astros and the Rangers deadlocked, both of them at 79 and 80. Right now, Jacob deGrom is getting lit up. The Twins lead the Rangers 5-2. Astros continue their set with the A's later tonight. Brad, any final words here on this Football Friday before we set you off for the weekend?
2: Yeah, apparently Indiana hit a two-run homer. They're leading Northwestern 2-0. That's an unusual score to see in college football, but that one could be a barn burner. And I'm telling you, folks, if you like wagering on college football, take the Ohio State. I bet on them, made the drive over to Indiana. Yeah, I bet against my Illini in the alt market with Ohio State laying 29.5 and plus 125 at BetMGM. Illinois cannot tackle. This is why I'm going to have tequila with my Cheerios tomorrow to numb the immediate pain I'm going to have to endure with that 11 a.m. kickoff local time.
1: All right, Brad, we'll bid you adieu, brother. Enjoy the weekend, my man.
2: I'll try. See you. Good luck, everybody.
1: Yeah, we'll get you caught up on college football. Number 5, Indiana does lead Northwestern 2-0. Combs and I will go head-to-head in an hour, but hot or cold's next.
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Thanks. Don't worry. Combs and I are going to go head-to-head on the biggest games of the weekend against the spread coming up in the final hour, 1 hour from now. So again, you want to call or text on any football games this weekend, any baseball this weekend, with the playoffs beginning on Tuesday. We will have the entire playoff field set, hopefully, by Monday, because I know that the weather in the Northeast is definitely not great. It has already forced the Cubs to play the third game of their set with the Red Sox in Tampa at the Trop, because it is literally going to nor'easter all weekend in Boston. So 310-840-4910. We also talked at length about the Thursday night football blowout last night, where the Falcons handed the Packers their tookuses and the home opener at Lambeau Field 35-14. We're going to talk more about that game coming up here in just a second with Hot or Cold with producer Brandon Combs. But really quickly, let's just get you a scoreboard update on some of the big college football games here, because we do have a top five team in the country playing. The reigning national champions, number five Indiana, in the Big Ten opener. And they're struggling right now against Northwestern. Well, they're struggling to score. They're not struggling to stop Northwestern. The Wildcats have only completed one pass. They've only thrown one pass so far through the first quarter. But Indiana leads at 5-0. A safety a couple of plays after they were stopped on fourth and goal from the one. Indiana then got a safety on Northwestern, and they just kicked a field goal. But Josh Hoover, their quarterback, and remember, Fernando Mendoza, obviously with the Raiders now, Josh Hoover transferred from TCU, just 6 of 12 for 52 yards. The run game is working for Indiana. Turbo Richards got 68 rushing yards. They have 114 rushing yards as a team, but they just have struggled

0: they've gotten into the red zone. So 5-0 Indiana over Northwestern. Meanwhile, Rutgers 0-3. They played USC tough. They're blowing out Howard 41-7. Greg Schiano is going to get career win number 100. UAB leads Navy and a good one in the American 17-13. And then later tonight, Dabo Swinney trying to back up the window over Bill Belichick, fly cross country and beat Cal. Both of those teams at 2-1. Clemson under a field goal favorite. That'll be a good one later tonight. 310-840-4910. All righty. Let's get producer Brandon Combs in here for a little hot or cold. Combsy, what's going on, brother?
1: Well, it's been a long day, my guy. It's been a long day.
0: Yeah. Cubs losses. Boston.
1: I mean, just brutal. Just absolutely brutal. But hey, at least I didn't end up with Sam Roush in our crew fantasy game. So there is that.
0: I almost just spit out my Zevia. My little orange creamsicle Zevia. I almost just spit it all over the place. That was great. How about Brad, by the way, trying to say, well, I won, so I get to... No. That was meant that if you try to pick somebody you've already picked, and it's week three, and he picked somebody he picked last week at a tight end spot in Dalton Schultz, you don't then get to make your pick. Sorry.
1: Yeah. I mean, you got to have some sort of punishment. I mean, there's a list. I have a whole spreadsheet with the players' names on it and stuff, and all you have to do is look. Are your initials next to them? If they are, you already picked them. If they're not, he's free to pick them. But you just picked them last week. We're only in week three. Could understand if this was week 14, but this is why we implemented this rule, was because like 3 weeks in a row last year, Brad picked the same guy like 4 times.
0: Yep.
1: So it's like you have to have some sort of punishment. And so, you know, he'll learn. Just look at the spreadsheet.
0: He'll learn. Watch Sam Roush catch a touchdown pass.
1: We said that during a break. You went to the bathroom, and we said, watch, we're all going to be, you know, angry with Monty next week because it's going to be the Sam Roush game where Roush is going to go off for like 7 catches and 2 touchdowns or something. That would mean the Bears win. So I'd be okay with it, too.
0: All right, Combs, let's get a little hot or cold, baby.
1: All right, let's do it. Hot or cold. Let's start. I just lost the spot. Let's start here. Matt LaFleur gets fired before the end of this season.
0: I'm going to go cold. And again, going off of the opening segment, yes, the Packers were god-awful. They have no offensive line. They have no run game. Their receivers dropped 3 passes in a row on one drive last night. Jordan Love also didn't play well. You know, at the end, at garbage time, he racked up a bunch of yardage. It was just an all-around doo-doo performance. They should be 0-3. If Aaron Glenn knew how to manage the clock, the Jets probably would have won that game. They also blew a double-digit lead in the fourth quarter. So they should be 0-3, but they're not. They're 1-2. Right. If we've seen double digit leads are rarely safe in the NFL. So they're 1-2, but they've already been beaten by 17 points or more in 2 out of those 3 games. We saw the epic collapse that they had in week 1 against Minnesota. Yeah, Matt LaFleur is on the hot seat, but I'm not writing Green Bay off yet because they will have Josh Jacobs in a couple of weeks. They will have Micah Parsons back in a couple of weeks. And I think once they get those players back, the run game will be improved. The defense will be improved. I do believe in this team. I don't believe in Matt LaFleur that he's going to be winning playoff games this year, but I do believe that the Packers will stabilize. They'll figure it out. They'll be able to keep their head above water, and he won't get canned before the season ends. Look, they just gave him a contract extension, so President Ed Policy, GM Brian Gutekunst, they want to preach stability and patience as much as they can. And I think Matt LaFleur, to a certain degree, has afforded that. You know, again, if things get completely off the tracks, if they're like 2-8, yeah, he's going to get canned. I just don't see it happening. So I'm assuming, and I'm betting that he will have his job until the end of week 18. And then we'll see, maybe if they miss the playoffs, he should be fired. So I'm going to go cold, though. He will not get fired before the season ends.
1: Yeah, I don't. I mean, look, if this season goes worse than what it's already started out as, I could honestly see him losing his job somewhere in the bye week, because Look, I said this before the season, and I have people who are on Packers radio, hosts on their radio network, calling me out saying, "Oh, well, you're just a Bears homer. You're just a Bears homer. Of course, you don't like the Packers. Of course, you don't think that Jordan Love is great." No, I think Jordan Love's a mid quarterback, but you never heard me say that about Aaron Rodgers. You never heard me say that about Brett Favre. You know why? Because it wasn't true. Regardless of whether or not I'm a Bears fan, I'm going to tell you what I think. If the Bears are going to suck, I'm going to tell you the Bears are going to suck. But if the Packers are going to suck, I'm for damn sure going to tell you the Packers are going to suck. And that's what this team is. Matt LaFleur holds nobody accountable. That's why this team is so undisciplined. There is zero accountability there. He doesn't trust Jordan Love to make decisions in crunch time, which rightfully so, because Jordan Love makes some terrible decisions when he is under pressure. Terrible decisions when he is under pressure. So I understand that part. But for me, when you look at this team and look at the talent around this team and everything that is going on, the O-line is terrible. The play calling is terrible. Decisions when to go for it, when not to go for it are terrible. Like, the aggression at times, he just chooses the wrong time every single time.
0: Yeah, so let's get into that real quick, Combs. So fourth and one, they went for it. Did you? It was 17-7. You thought they should have kicked a field goal, or did you like him going for it there?
1: No, you kick a field one because it's a long one. It was fourth and a long one. It's not like it was fourth and inches. And then not only that, but the play call that you chose was terrible. You're not running the ball anywhere, and you choose a play action call, and you get stuffed. But you take the points in that situation because you're down 10. You've barely been able to move the ball. You've barely been able to get near the end zone. So you take the points and you make it a 7-point game, and you try again on the next drive. But instead, just like a couple weeks ago when he took points off the board against Minnesota and then just got steamrolled after that, instead of going up by 8, now all of a sudden you're up by 5, and it's a brand new ball game. All you do is breathe life into the other team when you do stupid stuff like that. There are times to go for it. Fourth and one, whatever. Like, if you're talking about in the first half, it's fourth and one, and you haven't established anything yet. But we're talking about in the fourth quarter of a 10-point game. Take the damn points, Matt. And instead, you go for it, you have a terrible play call, and you get stuffed. You absolutely get stuffed. So, look, I'm not crying any tears for the Packers. I love watching all of this. I think it's fantastic as a Bears fan. But this is exactly what I saw coming. This is exactly why I picked the Packers to finish last in this division. Because all of the pieces just aren't working. They're just not.
0: Yeah, I mean, I disagree on that fourth and one, but the problem I have with Matt LaFleur is that, again, he's so stuck in his ways. He's so like, oh, stick my nose up in the air to everybody else. They were so adamant to get the tush-push out of the game because they thought that their direct competitor to winning the NFC was the Philadelphia Eagles, not anybody else in their division, not anybody else in the NFC, that they wanted so desperately to get rid of the tush-push. Matt LaFleur, adamant, oh, it causes injuries. Oh, shut up, dude. It's because you got crushed by the Eagles in that playoff game. So you desperately tried to do whatever you could to level the playing field. And if you just embraced it, you embraced the tush push or just a QB sneak where somebody lines up behind Jordan Love and pushes him. It doesn't have to be how the Eagles do it, but we see the Buffalo Bills run their own modified version of it. Maybe they do convert that fourth and one. So I either ask Jordan, you know, Jordan Love's a big guy. I've seen him QB sneak before. Put somebody behind him and freaking push him. I mean, the success rate is nearly 80% across the board for everybody, let alone 90% for the Philadelphia Eagles. That's what he should have done in that scenario. But you're right. They couldn't run the ball. So he tries play action, and the Falcons were like all over it. They were waiting for that. So I didn't mind him going for it at all. I didn't mind him going for it 2 weeks ago against Minnesota. But it's the play calls in those scenarios that have had such little success rate.
1: Yeah. I mean, it's look, you look at everything, and even Jordan Love, like some of the interceptions he's already thrown this year have been terrible interceptions. And it's just the decision making on fourth down, the things that he's doing. It's just it's all bad right now in Green Bay. And I don't think it's getting any better anytime soon. All right, let's get to the next one. The Atlanta Falcons will win the NFC South. Hot or cold?
0: Sorry, I had to burp. Hot. I doubled down on the Falcons earlier in the week when they were 0-2 and the news came out that Penix was going to start. I picked them to win the NFC South before the season started. I'm sticking with it. Hot. Falcons do win the NFC South. You got a taste of how elite this offense is. Now, you guys know I love Michael Penix. You know I'm a big believer in him. I'm not saying he's a top 10 quarterback or is, you know, he's got the best arm in the league. He does have a rocket arm, but just look at the weapons. We know how amazing Bijan Robinson is. If you forgot how great Drake London is, he might not be fast. I mean, my God, how he got caught on that wide open pass yesterday is beyond me. But still, 9 catches for 194. He's awesome. He's an incredible possession receiver. And we saw two plays last night where Penix just kind of throws it up for grabs, and he's like, hey, go out there and win. And when you're going up against corners that are 6 feet, 6'1", Drake London, who looks like he's like 6'8", just dominates in the air. So he's an incredible weapon to have in that regard. Have Kyle Pitts. I know he's inconsistent, drives people nuts, but still, we saw a couple of big games from him last year. But those weapons combined, also with some other decent weapons in the slot, and Zaccheaus and Jahan Dotson, like, this is a really good offensive line. I heard Herb Street couldn't stop singing the praises of right guard Chris Lindstrom last night because he basically just dominated the Packers front the entire night. So when you have all weapons all around you, you just need somebody that can spread the ball around and limit the mistakes. Now, again, Penix threw a pick on the first drive. Brad Combs, you guys heard me talk about it. I thought that was on Jahan Dotson stopping his route. Either way, after that pick, Penix was great. I believe in the kid. That's the reason why I have the Falcons winning the NFC South. But this defense was slept on. Jeff Ulbrich turning chicken salad out of you-know-what last year, where they didn't have good pass rushers and they didn't have a sack in the first couple of weeks. He kind of reconfigured the defense, and they were able then to get some pressure. And now this year, even with Jalen Walker out, even with James Pierce suspended, even with Samson Ebukam not playing last night, they have not only been one of the best run defenses, top five, top three actually in the NFL, and actually probably they're number one now after last night, in EPA rush defense. Not only that, they have gotten the highest pressure rate without blitzing so far through three games in the NFL season. So Jeff Ulbrich is working wonders. AJ Terrell is on IR too, so I don't know how long this defense can keep it up. But last night, the offense finally woke up with Penix at quarterback. So the Buccaneers, they're in a world of trouble at 0-2. Now, I think they can stay competitive. The Panthers look good at 1-1. The Saints look good at 1-1. We know this division is probably going to be won by a team that wins 9 games, maybe even 8. I think the Falcons can get there. So, yes, hot still. Falcons win the NFC South.
1: I think it's crazy that you guys keep saying that this division is going to be won by a team that's 9-8 or 8-9, because I don't think that at all. I really don't. I think that
0: the happens New almost Saints every year.
1: I know, but I'm telling you, that for one, it's a different year. And the Carolina Panthers offensively right now, they look really damn good. They're going to be a tough out. And I still think that it's the Saints. And the Saints offense has looked really good. Tyler Shough has looked really, really good. I mean, what is completing 70% of his passes right now. Like, he has looked good through 2 weeks against some decent opponents as well. So I like the Saints to win this division, not the Falcons. Like you said, I don't know how long this defense can keep it up. Dealing with some of the injuries that they've dealt with, dealing with some of the missing pieces that they have, and right now they're playing above board. I don't know how long they keep that up. The problem with this division, the biggest problem with this division, is that it's the year that they have to play the NFC and the AFC North, two of the better divisions in the NFL. So, yes, I'll give you that. And that's another reason why I think that the Falcons defensively are going to have a tough time hanging around, because I also, unlike you, I'm not the biggest believer in Michael Penix. Yes, last night was a good game, but they were also going up against the Green Bay Packers, who just aren't that good. And they prove that they're just not that good through the first 3 weeks of the season. So, yeah, I haven't seen enough from the Falcons for me to say, yeah, they're going to win the NFC South. I still think that it is the New Orleans Saints. And if it's not the Saints, it's probably the Panthers.
0: Okay. All right, Combs. Do you have anything to add, by the way? I don't know if we need to. I said it in the beginning of the show, and our social media team led by Chloe Pratt, I already clipped it and put it out on our socials. So BetMGM tonight, especially on Twitter. Tucker Kraft's comments on the Packers fans booing. I think it's Charmin soft. We played the clip in the beginning of the show, him saying, it's disappointing. You know, I'd rather have 70,000 fans behind us rather than booing us. So, yeah, it's really disappointing. Combs, did you think that was as soft as I did?
1: I think it's soft every time a player does that. I hate when players complain about fans booing or fans doing this. Look, there are certain times where, yeah, there's certain times where fans are wrong for the way that they're reacting for things that they do. But when they're booing because you're performing terribly, that's on you. That's not on them. You know, if you want to complain when the Mets are cheering and giving Pete Alonso a standing ovation, sure, because that's when the fans are in the wrong. But when they're booing you because you suck, because you're terrible, and they see the product that is on the field, that is their right as fans. That is what they paid to get those seats. That is what they are doing. So, yeah, no, I always think it's soft when a player complains about them because you're just passing the buck. It's the fans' fault. It's the fans' fault. Stop it. Stop it.
0: Yeah. Yeah, play better. Play better. You make millions of dollars, and Packers fans and fans and the NFL across the country pay hundreds of dollars to come to games, to cheer you on, wear your merchandise. Like, you're a superstar. If you don't play well, that's the deal. You get booed. And the Packers fans normally don't boo, but how atrocious they've been this year, they should have been booing. They should continue to boo until the Packers actually play well. So, yeah, Tucker Kraft needs to get a dose of reality. That's a guy that hasn't done a whole lot of losing. And it shows because they've been to the playoffs every year under Matt LaFleur since he's been in the league. With South Dakota State, they were at FBS or FCS powerhouse. So, and he dropped two passes in a row last night. He should have been booed loudly as much as anybody else.
1: Yeah. And look, I mean, you say hundreds of dollars. I know a buddy of mine who went to that game last night, who was a Packers fan, who bought tickets for a family of four. Just for the tickets alone, he paid over $1,000. I mean, that's insane. It's insane. And those are for the cheap seats.
0: It's
1: ridiculous.
0: Usually fans don't boo for no reason. Now, again, I'm a New York sports fan. Like, Yankees fans can be relentless at times. Giants and Jets fans can be bad. You know, in Chicago, Combs, it's the same way. But like Green Bay, those are some of the nicest fans. So if they're booing, you know, you stink right now. The product
1: on the
0: field
1: stinks.
0: It's
1: been a long time since they booed a home team. Long time since they booed a home team. It's fun to watch.
0: It's been over 13 years since they lost a home opener. I know you enjoy it. All right. 310-840. Go ahead.
1: I was just going to say, that's why when Packers fans come at me or Packers hosts, on their radio network, whatever, come at me, it's like, oh, well, you're just a biased Bears fan. I'm like, no, I'm an honest Bears fan. You're just a typical Packer fan who can't understand the fact that you actually might have a mid quarterback because you haven't seen that in 30 plus years, or the fact that you just might not be that good because you haven't seen that a whole lot in the last 30 years either. So that's what's going on right now. And the reason why I know that is because I'm a Bears fan and that's all I've seen. So I know what it looks like.
0: Yep. 310-840-4910. Let's get to a couple of calls here. Kyle's in Illinois. Next up on BetMGM tonight. Kyle, what's going on? What's shaking?
2: Hey, guys. Thanks. I've been trying to get everybody's take on this because nobody's talking about this. But we can go back to last year into this year. Why can't we win against backup quarterbacks? Last year, we lost against Huntley. We barely won against Flacco. We had Willis last year. There was another game last year, and then we lost against Wentz against this year. I got to know, is it that hard, even though we had those last-minute games last year that we won, why can't we take those this year, and is it a problem?
0: That's actually a great question and something I completely kind of forgot about. Yeah, I forgot. The Ravens crushed the Bears last year with Snoop Huntley. They beat him by 2 scores. The game that the Packers beat the Bears, that was Jordan Love. Jordan Love won that game. But then the one in OT, yes, was Malik Willis after Jordan Love got knocked out in the game. But what Willis played incredibly well. Mentioned the other backup quarterbacks here. I'm just looking when they played the Niners, that was Purdy. So that wasn't a backup QB. Final week of the season was meaningless against the Lions, and that was Goff anyway. But yeah, I think you barely beat Flacco. I don't know. Is that true? Was that that Sunday game that had like 90 points?
3: It was the last catch with Loveland.
0: That's right. That's right. Yep. Yeah, I don't know, man. Like the Bears definitely played. Yeah, the Bears definitely played up to their competition last year, but I don't know. Combs, would you agree they played down to competition if it's a backup QB, or is that maybe just,
1: no,
0: you know, game by game it differs?
1: Yeah, look, the Bengals, even with Joe Flacco, I mean, they've got a ton of weapons, and that game was just back and forth. And here's, I mean, the reality of the situation is the Bears' defense just isn't that good, and it wasn't that good last year. Yeah, they had a ton of takeaways, but they still weren't that great. And then they struggle with mobile quarterbacks, which is why they struggled with Snoop Huntley, which is why they struggle with Malik Willis when he comes in for Jordan Love, because it's a different type of quarterback, because he's mobile. He's able to get away. He's able to evade rushers, and the Bears off the edge are just really slow.
0: They didn't struggle against Carson Wentz last week. They couldn't score, and the weather played a big factor.
1: They were playing in a monsoon last week. Yeah, everybody was having. Look, you talk about how bad the Bears defense is this week and how good the Minnesota Vikings and how many weapons they have. They struggled offensively last week too. You know, it was they were playing in a monsoon. It was terrible footing all the way around. That's the other problem with the Bears. They play in one of the worst fields in all of the NFL. So, and to be honest with you, if Caleb's hamstring doesn't blow, he's in the corner of that end zone and they win that game.
0: Yeah, I agree. Well, it's unfortunate. 310-840-4910. All right, we've got more callers on hold. We will get to them as soon as we get back. We are going to do a segment called The Sounding Board, but we will push that off for about 15, 20 minutes from now. So your phone call straight away when we return, 310-840-4910. We'll also get you caught up on baseball scores and college football scores here on this Friday night. That's producer Brandon Combs. I'm Pat Boyle. This is BetMGM Tonight on Westwood One Sports.
4: The Packers got blown out by the previously lifeless Falcons on Thursday Night Football. 4 3-and-outs, 16 rushing yards. Is Matt LaFleur close to becoming Matt LaFired? Westwood One Sports.
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1: All right, welcome on back. BetMGM Tonight, Westwood One Sports. I'm Pat Boyle. Phone number to join the show, 310-840-4910. It's 310-840-4910. Let's get you caught up on some baseball scores here on the final weekend of the regular season. We talked about it earlier. Red Sox sweep the Cubs in the doubleheader. Red Sox are playing the Yankees next week in the Bronx no matter what. I definitely don't mind them having to fly to Tampa to play the finale this weekend and then Boston having to fly back up to play the Yankees. So there's that. Phillies lose again to the Rays. Freddy Peralta shuts down the Phils. They lose their third straight potential playoff clincher. Keeps the door ajar for the Arizona Diamondbacks, who are now just a game and a half back with three games left. They most likely, they definitely have to win at least two. And you probably think that they have to sweep the Padres to get in. So Diamondbacks almost certainly still have to win out. But, man, we're down to just two games left for the Phils, three's left for the D-backs, and it's still a possibility that they could sneak in that final wild card spot. Cubs have clinched, Padres have clinched, Phillies are the last to clinch, and then, of course, the seeding is up for grabs for all three of those teams. Let's see. Elsewhere, AL Central, Guardians entering the day a game ahead of the White Sox. Guardians lead the Royals 4-3 in Kansas City. They just took the lead on a Jose Ramirez sack fly. So they move ahead of Kansas City. Gavin Williams on the mound, the strikeout artist. He's got four strikeouts, but he's also given up three earned runs. Jack Caglione with an RBI double. And then you had a two-run home run from their catcher, Carter Jensen. So the Royals trying to play spoiler, but the Guardians move in front 4-3. White Sox, they lead the Rockies in Chicago 3-1 going into the top of the seventh. Munetaka Murakami, a day after his incredible, absolutely incredible soundbite where they asked him in the champagne shower, how many champagne bottles? And he goes, 100! And then they said something else, and he goes, 100! And then they ask him, what about your, you get to celebrate with your teammates? And he goes, I am Japanese! It was absolutely phenomenal. Just an incredible viral moment from Munetaka Murakami, who has become a star in his first season in the big leagues. He homered earlier today. Again, White Sox lead the Rockies 3-1. So if those results hold, Cleveland will remain one game up with two games to go. And they need to stay in front, because if they finish with the same record, the White Sox own the tiebreaker. The White Sox would win the AL Central. In the AL West, it is all tied up between the Rangers and the Astros, a tiebreaker that Houston owns, and they're getting more help right now. Jacob deGrom getting lit up by the Twins. Minnesota leads the Rangers 8-2 in the top of the fifth. deGrom, four innings, eight hits, eight earned runs. Oh, boy. Look out. Astros play the A's. They start in about 5 minutes. So Houston can essentially get a two-game advantage with just two games left if they win tonight and the Rangers lose. All righty. 310-840-4910. Quick college football update. Number 5, Indiana, the national champions, lead Northwestern 12-0 at the halftime break. Indiana, by the way. You know, I've got some concerns. Me and Combs were talking about their new quarterback, Josh Hoover, came over from TCU. We got some concerns about their offense, but how about Indiana's defense? They have not given up a point since the third quarter of their first game against North Texas. So they have now pitched a shutout in 11 consecutive quarters. Incredible. Absolutely incredible. Now, they haven't really played any good teams, but it still goes without saying. They shut out Howard 55-0, shut out Western Kentucky 38-0, and they're shutting out Northwestern at the half 12-0. 310-840-4910. Let's get to your phone calls here. Mike in Baltimore, next up on BetMGM Tonight. Mike, what's going on? How you doing?
2: Hey, man. Back in beautiful downtown Baltimore, man. Just give a little reply to the fans at Green Bay Packers Stadium booing their team. Okay, I'm a PSL holder here in Baltimore since 1998. Ravens fans don't do much favors to the Ravens if they lose, but the way it was playing. And, you know, when you have people spending thousands of dollars every year to go there and expect to see a product performing and it's not doing. The two worst stadiums you can go to, Pittsburgh Steelers Stadium, I've been there many times, okay, and Philadelphia Eagles Stadium. Now, I'm pretty sure your listeners and everybody know what they do. I mean, they throw bottles and everything. All it takes is a loss, no matter what time of the year it is. People are people. They can express themselves the way I want, the way they want about their team. But when it comes down to restraining the people and having them conduct themselves differently, it depends on the many factors, drugs, alcohol, beer, what have you. But fans can pretty much express themselves the way they do. There's 32 teams in the league, and then you have one team to win the championship, period. So it starts out with 32 have the ability to, and every stadium eventually down to one stadium will say why they didn't do it versus the stadium say why they made it. So that's how I feel about the fans.
1: Yeah. Yeah, Mike, appreciate the call, man. Your line's a little muffled there. So we were able to make out most of what you were saying. But, you know, you're a PSL holder since 1998. And, you know, like you said, like, I don't know, name me one fan base that doesn't boo their team if they've played as poorly as the Green Bay Packers. That's the deal, man. That's the freaking deal. Doesn't matter. I know you mentioned, you know, when fans are drinking, like, yeah, there's alcohol at every professional sports game across America. It's not, this isn't an NFL, and it's not even a problem. I mean, there are, I mean, I'm sure if you go to a game, if you've been to an NFL game, probably at one point or another, you've seen a fight happen around you. Hopefully you haven't been in a fight, but like, that's any, I mean, that's anybody, right? People drink too much. People act like idiots. They don't know how to act out in public sometimes. So I don't even, I'm not even going to blame anything on the alcohol for Packers fans booing. I mean, they should be drinking. They should be drinking to numb the pain of what they've watched. That's, I feel like that's the agreement. We have as sports fans with athletes that get paid millions of dollars to play a game that we pay to see. We pay to buy the jerseys. We pay for the food and the alcohol and the tickets and the parking and thousands of dollars to go to games. If you don't play well, you get booed. It doesn't mean that the team doesn't support you because they're the loudest and the most rambunctious for you when you are playing well and winning. That's why some teams or most teams have great home field advantages. When you don't play well, you're going to get booed. Like, I don't understand why Tucker Kraft didn't understand that. Hopefully he got a nice PR lesson today from the folks in Green Bay. Cause that was, you couldn't be more soft than that answer that he had. All right, let's move on. Let's go to Tyson in Seattle. Who's from Wisconsin, I believe. That's what it says on our call screener here. Next up on BetMGM tonight, Tyson, what's going on?
3: Hey guys, thanks for taking my call. Appreciate it. Love your show.
1: Thanks brother.
3: Yeah,
1: what's up, man?
3: Packer fan. I got to say, you know, to me, in my eyes, this is 75% coaching, 25% organization. You know, when you had the Favre teams, you had great coaching. You had Ron Wohl, GM. You had Holmgren. Then you went on to the McCarthy-Thompson era. And then you had my opinion, best quarterback ever, Aaron Rodgers, who pulled a lot of those teams who were not very good into NFC championship runs, this and that. And then LaFleur came in, and he should be nothing but an old coordinator. Great schemer, but he doesn't have a killer instinct, and it showed against Tampa Bay at home the year we lost the NFC Championship. You're seeing it this year. Mm-hmm. In this draft and develop situation, they're sticking with guys who can't play just because they have draft capital, and I understand it's important, but there comes a point where you gotta look at what you're seeing, and they couldn't have watched this O-line and thought it was great. There are five ex-Packer O-linemen starting in the league right now, and I would take those guys over these guys. So that's all I got, boys. Thank you.
1: Yeah. Hey, Tyson, appreciate it, man. Yeah, Matt LaFleur has lost his edge, in my opinion, whatever edge he used to have. And I do think he used to be a really good play caller and a coach that knew situational tactics and situational football. And I don't know what's happened. I mean, maybe, you know, he's lost a bunch of games that he shouldn't have, and it's kind of just changed who he is as a head coach. And maybe Jeff Hafley deserves a ton more credit for being an incredible defense coordinator the last couple of years. I don't know. I view Matt LaFleur as a guy that is holding the Packers back, and that was evident again last night. All right, let's get our guy Ross in New Jersey next up on here on BetMGM tonight. Ross, what's up, brother?
4: Patty B, how you been, man? Happy Feel Good Friday.
1: Yeah, what'd you say? Happy what Friday?
4: Feel Good Friday. I heard you name drop Gio before.
1: I name dropped Gio because I love his Mike McCarthy impression, and especially the one time he said something about, yeah, well, a lollipop in his mouth. And now every time I hear Mike McCarthy speak, I only picture Gio saying that.
4: Dude, his best impression, I'm sure like most of this audience has no idea what we're talking about. Actually, they're national too. His Mike Tyson impression is one of the most the most spot on impressions you'll hear from anybody, but dude, I don't know if you ever heard that one.
1: Yeah, it's good. It's good. What's up, man? What's on your mind?
4: Yeah, just wanted to name drop a couple under the radar. Any time touchdowns I was looking at, two of which were actually in the same game. Darren Waller, I feel like, is getting no buzz. He had two touchdowns the last game against Atlanta, had one that got called back. I'm pretty sure in the Bear game, if not in the Atlanta game, but he should have three on the year. This is a guy who I'm sure a lot of people were surprised is even still in the league when he called it quits with the Giants, came back with Miami, was one of, you know, very minimal bright spots for him last year, and has kind of transferred that over to a Carolina team that's firing from all cylinders. And then in that same game, Denzel Boston, who's very well could be the odds-on favorite for Rookie of the Year right now, or Offensive Rookie of the Year right now. He's pretty much the only bright spot in that Cleveland offense. I get they looked as depleted as they did in week one. They showed a little bit of life in the Tampa game. And Denzel Boston's found the end zone in both. So you pair those two together, you put a little same game parlay together, it should probably get you some solid value.
1: Yeah, absolutely. Boston is plus 240. Darren Waller's plus 380. And yeah, for two guys that both have two touchdowns, those are a little bit surprising of prices, Ross. That's a good find, man. Good find there for both.
4: I think you look at most tight end markets, I think it's usually the case, like, you know, with Brad before with the draft, with Dalton Schultz, I mean, he's usually a good pick. Even Hunter Henry's another guy that usually flies under the radar. I made a point this year, last 2 years, the tight end day always kind of flew past me. I wouldn't realize it was tight end day until suddenly every tight end in the league was scoring. I think it's the fourth Sunday of October I looked. But just
1: correct.
4: Week by week, you find pretty much most of the tight ends in the league. They'll probably have, you know, one, two receptions to their name a week. I mean, look at Jake Ferguson's got him with the fine. And you're talking about the last caller with all the drunks in the stadium. Look no further than Jake Ferguson and Kyle Juszczyk with the Capri Suns getting cracked down with the fines. But listen, man, it seems like every tight end in the league has put up production this year, except for the one guy I've drafted in every single league, pretty much every single league of my five to six that I'm in, that being Colston Loveland. I can't even remember the name you guys name dropped, the tight end Brad's rocking with this week because of the mistake, but I guarantee you he
1: Sam
4: finds
1: Roush.
4: The end zone before Loveland. I guarantee you Sam Roush finds the end zone before Loveland this year. Probably this week.
1: Oh, geez. All right, Ross, we got to get to break, brother, but that would be exactly what Brad is hoping for because he picked somebody he already picked in our fantasy crew draft. And so we stuck him at Sam Roush. If he ends up lucking out on that, that would be absurd. All right, dude. Good to talk to you, man. Have a great weekend. We got to get to a break. 310-840-4910. The sounding board is up next. I'm Pat Boyle. 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
0: Tomorrow, Oklahoma travels to number 2 Georgia. 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
1: All righty, welcome on back. 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I'm Pat Boyle. Phone number to join the show, 310-840-4910. If we don't get to your calls here in the next couple of minutes, we'll get back to them at the top of the hour. But we're going to go to the sounding board. Let's get producer Brandon Combs in here. Combs, sounding board, what is it? I mean, it sounds pretty simple, but go ahead and let the folks know what this is, and then let's get it rolling.
2: Yeah, I've just put together some random sounds throughout the week that we've heard, whether from the media or from players, coaches, whatever it may be. And I just want you to react to some of them. So we've been talking about the Packers. Let's start right there. Former Packer quarterback Lynn Dickey sounded off on Matt LaFleur on the Bill Michaels show, and this is what he had to say.
3: The most undisciplined team with the penalty. Penalties are coaching. And if you don't get after people and demand that they do the correct things, you know, that's coaching. I remember we didn't have the greatest talent when I played, but almost every year we were in the top three of fewest penalties. And why? Art Starr went over and over and over and demanded that all the time. And I see the stupid penalties post-play, unsportsmanlike stuff. You know, that's all coaching. And I just, right now, man, it is a bomb. And something better change. I don't know the personality of Matt LaFleur, but it sure appears to be very passive. And, like, I don't want to get down guys' throats. But sometimes that's what you got to do.
1: Wow. Yeah. I mean, that was before the game last night. Yep. Lynn Dickey going off on Matt LaFleur. Imagine what he had to say now. Oh, baby. When you got former Packers players going after the head coach like that, man, that tells you how what the community and what the former players think about the current regime. They don't think too highly of Matt LaFleur right now, and I don't blame them.
2: Yeah, and I don't know how you could. I mean, everything that Lynn Dickey said was right, so he was spot on. There's not even really much you can add to it. All right, let's hear what your guy, Jameis Winston, had to say on football being his priority.
4: You know, how I plan my year in terms of by design, it's football is my priority. And every single day I write down what I would love has to be a Super Bowl winning starting NFL quarterback. So my schedule is always planned to execute that.
1: Look, I don't know if Jameis knew going into the season that he was going to be. Let's see. When did the Giants sign him to a contract extension? I don't think it was that long ago. No, it was. Yeah, it was just a couple of weeks ago. The Giants signed him to the 2-year, $13 million contract extension. I think there was a part of Jameis that was going into this summer, and he's like, hey, like, I don't know if I'm going to be still in the league after this year, let alone what opportunity I might get this year. Like, Jackson Dart's their guy. I don't know if they're going to bring in anybody else. I don't know if I'm the backup. Like, all right, my broadcasting career looks like it's going to take off. I'm being asked to work for Fox for the World Cup. Yeah, hell yeah. I'm going to soak up every single second. And he had himself a blast. But then all of a sudden, yeah, you're the backup quarterback. It's like that meme. It's like, damn, just became important at my job. What am I going to do? That's Jameis Winston. So, yeah, again, hopefully he plays a lot better on Sunday, Combs. But, I mean, he was the butt of a lot of people's jokes, mine included, and a lot of Giants fans taking out some frustration because he came in that game and you thought maybe he could keep him in it. No, the exact opposite.
2: Yeah, better hope football is his priority against Tennessee this weekend. Better hope.
1: 310-840-4910. 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And there are plenty of big ones. We go head-to-head with our Against the Spread picks next. I'm Pat Boyle, BetMGM Tonight.
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1: 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All right, open phone lines here in the final hour. Any football game coming up this weekend that you want to talk about? 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You can also hit me up on Twitter at PatBoyle44. All righty. It's time for me and Combs to go head-to-head. 10 games, college football Saturday. We choose a side on the spread. Going into week 4. Overall, Combs on the season, 20-10. He's cooking. I'm not far behind, though. 2 picks back of him at 18-12. Last week, I went 6-4. Combs went 5-5, so I'm 2 games back now of real Combsy. And we've got a couple of bangers on tap. 5 games tomorrow where you've got ranked teams playing one another. I mean, strap in. This is one of the best Saturdays of the entire season. So without further ado, Combs, we'll go 10 games. We'll each pick a side. Let's go, baby. What do you want to start with?
2: All right, let's start with Texas. Number 1, Texas at number 14, Tennessee. Texas is a 5-point road favorite in Chattanooga. Where are you going?
1: Well, it's Knoxville, but that's close.
2: Knoxville, sorry, yeah, whatever. Tennessee.
1: Neyland Stadium. Look, as much as I want to go, cheers to you, Rocky Top. Rocky Top, Tennessee. Hey! I got to pick the Texas Longhorns here. It's under a touchdown. Now, look, Hollywood Smothers was on the injury report earlier this week. Texas's star running back, he's been upgraded to probable. I think he's going to play. Texas's offense, they've got some pockmarks here. You know, again, if not for that miracle comeback against Ohio State, how would we view this team? And I see a Tennessee squad that hasn't played anybody. Well, not nobody. I mean, they beat Georgia Tech thoroughly 2 weeks ago. But outside of that, they played Furman and they've played Kennesaw State. Now, I like their quarterback, Faison Brandon, a lot. You know, he could throw it all over the place, but as a lot of quarterbacks nowadays, he can also run. True freshman. That's why I'm picking Texas. I trust Arch. Faison Brandon, yes, he'll have the home crowd advantage, but it's his first massive game against this Texas defense. Longhorns, hook them. The defense wins, and I do worry about them being able to score points. But I really do think that Faison Brand's going to look like a true freshman tomorrow. So give me the Longhorns. It's under a touchdown. I'll take the number 1 team in the country.

0: I'm with you for all of the same reasons that you said. I am with you. I like Texas as well. We are on the same side. I mean, I couldn't have said it better myself. I also think he's going to look like a true freshman. I think Texas is going to look really, really good tomorrow. I think they're going to go out and make a statement against a ranked team. They're not going to leave anything to chance. Texas remains number one, and they win this game going away.
1: All right, very good, Combs. Now you go first here as we flip-flop. Our Irish, I got the green hat on. I got the jersey on. Notre Dame, number three in the country. I got my, Notre Dame, number three in the country, going to West Lafayette to take on the Purdue Boilermakers, and our Irish, 27.5-point favorites. Purdue coming off of a shootout loss to UCLA last week, where they lost 52-38. The week before that, double overtime gut punch loss against Wake Forest. Notre Dame in a rain-soaked game, as we predicted, Combs. They did not cover against Michigan State, but it was pretty easy. They beat Sparty 27-10. Who you got in this one?
0: Yeah, a little sneak peek to tomorrow when I give out my best bets. I love the over in this game, the over 57.5 for Notre Dame and Purdue. And the big reason why is because I love Notre Dame to cover. I think Notre Dame might hit the 57.5 all on their own. I think Notre Dame wins this one big. I know that normally a lot of times, especially like these early season matchups, they don't tend to cover these big, big spreads. But Purdue's really, really bad. And, you know, last week, they didn't cover. I think this year, this week, you're going to have Marcus Freeman having the boys, CJ Carr and all of them ready to go. And the offense is going to be humming against this Purdue defense.
1: Yeah, I think Purdue, they turned over three times last week against UCLA. And when they played Wake Forest, I know it went to double OT. They still gave up over 400 yards of offense. I do think that Purdue can score against Notre Dame only because they're at home. If it was in South Bend, I would think, all right, Notre Dame's got a chance to hold Purdue under 10, but they do have a pretty decent offense. They can't stop anybody. So, yes, I'm expecting Notre Dame to cover as well, Combs. I think the Irish easily touch 50 points in this one as well. Either way, even if they don't cover, it better be easy again. The road to 12-0 sometimes ain't always that pretty, but I think Notre Dame does roll tomorrow. So I'm with you. Our Irish win by at least 4 scores.
0: All right, so we are in sync, simpatico on the first two. Let's get to this one. Oklahoma at number two, Georgia. Georgia is a 13.5-point favorite against the Sooners. Where are you going?
1: I'm taking Oklahoma. I think they keep this one within 2 scores. You know, again, I know that 2 weeks ago they were the big favorite, not the big favorite, but a favorite of almost a touchdown at the Big House, and that didn't go so well for them. Look, this defense is incredible. Oklahoma's defense is absolutely incredible, and I know they struggled against New Mexico last week. They only beat them 14-6. I think that was the look-ahead spot. I think they were getting ready for Georgia. They didn't want to put too much on tape. I know John Mateer has struggled. I think he steps up and plays a big game. Again, Georgia last week beat Arkansas 45-17. But I think if anybody can make this Georgia offense finally look human, it's the Sooners defense here. So I'll roll with Brent Venables holding the Bulldogs under 28 points, and Oklahoma finds a way to put up at least 2 touchdowns on the board. So give me the Sooners plus the 13.5.
0: Yeah, we're not going to be simpatico here. I think Georgia rolls. The Sooners are not very good, and Georgia's going to prove it. Georgia's been rolling all season long. There's no reason to think that this offense is going to take any steps back against Oklahoma and their shoddy pass defense. I like Georgia. I like Georgia big. Give me Georgia minus the 13.5.
1: Okay. Nate Frazier, by the way, one of Georgia's their star running back on the injury report. We'll see if he ends up playing in that game. That could be a big loss if he doesn't play. All right, Combs, arguably the game of the day, although, again, tough to say that when there are 5 games with ranked teams playing one another, but this one's gotten a lot of the hype. At the Swamp, number 21, Florida. They look like they're back with John Sumrall leading the way, and they are 3.5-point favorites over number 4, Ole Miss, and Trinidad Chambliss and Pete Golding coming off the win against LSU. We've been talking about this one all week. How is Florida favored? How are they favored by more than a field goal? Are you taking the bait here, Combs, or are you rolling with the Rebels?
0: I don't know how in the hell Vegas has Ole Miss as an underdog here. I really don't. I've seen enough from Trinidad Chambliss to not doubt him. I've seen enough from Ole Miss to know that they are the real deal. I have not seen this from Florida. I have not seen them prove anything yet. They haven't proved nothing. So why would I, in my right mind, trust a Florida team where I couldn't name you half of the damn starting players? They've proven nothing. They haven't beat anybody yet. So give me Ole Miss. Give me the points, I guess. But Ole Miss is winning this game outright. I'm taking Ole Miss on the money line as well tomorrow. Ole Miss, Trinidad Chambliss. They beat the hell out of Florida tomorrow.
1: They beat the hell out of them, huh?
0: Mm-hmm.
1: Okay. I'm on the Gators, baby. I'm chopping. I'm chopping with John Sumrall. I mean, this is a guy that all he does is know how to win. So he's beaten bigger teams than Ole Miss in the past. And he's going to beat the Rebels tomorrow. Look, I mean, you wonder why they're favored by 3.5. Emotional letdown. It's not just a phrase that we throw out there. It's not just a phrase that sports books and people that, you know, put down some wagers throw out there for nothing. Like, beating LSU last week. Think about the emotional load that was, and pause, but the preparation, the playing the game, winning the game, and then after that, within just, you know, again, we think a week is a long time. Think about how fast 7 days flies by, especially because the game was on Saturday night, and all of a sudden Monday's here, and you got to erase the feelings of euphoria and everything you felt after beating the bad man Lane Kiffin. You got to go to the Swamp, an incredibly difficult place to play. And you got to just kind of reset and get back on track. That is not easy to do. That is a massive task for this Ole Miss team. And Florida, who knows how to run the crap out of the football, Jaden Ball, you should know his name, Combs. I know you do. He is a star. He's one of the best running backs in the SEC. He's already got 458 yards and 8 touchdowns. Florida's going to run the ball. They're going to control the clock. Yes, Trinidad Chambliss is a stud. He's an absolute freaking dude. He's been the best quarterback in college football this year. But Ole Miss's defense has had a lot of trouble stopping the run, and I think Florida's going to run all over them. I think it will be a shootout. I think it will be high scoring, but I don't think Trinidad Chambliss is putting on the cape and saving Ole Miss this time. Give me Florida to win it by a touchdown in the Swamp.
0: Pat, they've beat FAU, Campbell, and gave up 39 points to a really bad Auburn team. This Florida team hasn't done nothing, and the Swamp hasn't been a hard place to play in like 10 years.
1: They haven't had a coach since like John Sumrall. They haven't had a running back like Jaden Ball. God.
0: Stop. Jaden Ball, yes, because, again, they've played FAU, they've played Campbell, and they've played Auburn. It's a different level now. This is a gross oversight. I cannot wait. You know, Ole Miss being an underdog, you're gonna take Trinidad Chambliss, who's gone out and proven it everywhere that he's needed to prove it to, and now you're gonna give him a reason to stomp a mud hole in Florida by making him an underdog as the number 4 team in the country. Good luck. Good luck, Pat. This is why you're losing. All right.
1: Okay. Strong words. I'm saving that. That's bookmarked in my brain.
0: All right. Iowa, number 17, Iowa. The Hawkeyes visit the Big House at number 18, Michigan. Michigan, a 5.5 point favorite. Pat, tell me why you're going with Michigan.
1: I'm not. I'm rolling with Monty's Hawkeyes here and your Hawkeyes now that your daughter goes there. Look, this is one of the rare times where I will take the points with the underdog, but I still wouldn't predict them to win the game. I still think Michigan wins it just because I don't trust Iowa's offense. Yes, the Iowa offense that put up 55 on UNI last week, the Iowa offense that put up 40 on NIU back in the first week of the season. Hank Brown now in the Big House. His name might match the color of his pants, of his underpants after this game, because Michigan's defense is going to get all over him. I've been very critical of Bryce Underwood. I don't think he's very good. I don't think the Michigan offense is good. So again, give me Iowa to stay within 5.5, to stay within 5 points, but I still don't think they're winning the game. I think this is going under the total. We gave out our final score predictions. I think it's Michigan 20, Iowa 16. They kicked 3 field goals. Kirk Ferentz's guy get a touchdown, but probably one of those decisions to kick a field goal should have been trying to go for it, and I think the clock runs out on them at the end. Michigan's defense is a whole other beast. And I think with the backing of the Big House, we saw them take down Oklahoma. I think they're going to take down Iowa. But again, I will take the Hawkeyes to cover the points.
0: Michigan's defense is a whole other beast, but so is Iowa's. Both of these defenses are good. I think you're going to see college football offense get set back about 30 years in this game because you're just going to see two defenses go at it. I can see it being a 17-14 game. I do think the Iowa Hawkeyes win this game outright, and I do think that they win it by a field goal. Give me the Iowa Hawkeyes 17-14. Give me the Iowa Hawkeyes plus +5.
1: Okay. That would be one of the biggest wins in Iowa football in the last decade, even though Michigan is not top 10, and we know they've got their pockmarks, and they should have lost to Western Michigan, but still, it goes without saying. All right, we'll stay in the Big Ten here. Excuse me. We'll stay in the Big Ten here. Number 13, Penn State at home against Luke Fickell in Wisconsin. The Nittany Lions 3-0, even though they really haven't played anybody yet. Marshall, Temple, and Buffalo. Wisconsin 2-1 after they got crushed by our Irish in week one. They beat up on Western Illinois, and then they beat up on Eastern Michigan. Penn State, a 10-point favorite in Happy Valley tomorrow. Combs, you siding with the home team, or do you think Fickell and the Badgers can bark?
0: So Luke Fickell's still the coach at Wisconsin, correct?
1: That's correct.
0: That's all I need to know. Give me Penn State. Give me Penn State minus 10, Luke Fickell in Wisconsin. Look, they're just not good. They're just not. And they're not going to be a good Big Ten team until Luke Fickell is gone. The whole program needs to be restructured, needs to be reconfigured. I'm not a believer in Luke Fickell at all. Give me Penn State minus 10. You could have told me this was minus 50, and I'm probably still taking Penn State because Luke Fickell's the head coach at Wisconsin.
1: Minus 50. Whoa. I mean, let's not act like Penn State is a powerhouse. I know Matt Campbell looks like he's turning things around. This is not James Franklin, but... I mean, you know, I'll turn your argument against you here, Combs. They haven't played anybody. All they've played is Marshall, Temple, and Buffalo.
0: Now so, you're worried about who they've played?
1: Yeah, I mean, I don't know. I don't necessarily. Rocco Beck, yes, he came along with that Matt Campbell from Iowa State, and so far he's looked flawless because he hasn't played anybody good. But 750 yards, 9 touchdowns, no picks. I worry about Penn State's running game, because you would think, like, no matter what, right, that Penn State, that they're playing these terrible teams, they should be able to run all over them, right? Well, they actually haven't. As a team, through 3 games against some cupcake schools, they've got 615 yards. Now, that's over 200 rushing yards per game. But their leading rusher is Carson Hansen with 169 yards. So it's like running back by committee. And they're playing a defense. Luke Fickell, if there's one thing, it's defense, right? Wisconsin, they struggle to score. But we saw Notre Dame have trouble running the football in a big way against Wisconsin in the first half on opening night. I think Penn State might struggle to run the ball in the first half. That being said, I think Nittany Lions open it up in the second half. I'm with you. I'm on the same side. Give me Penn State minus the 10 here. I think they win by probably 13 or 14, but I think it's going to be sweaty.
0: Okay. All right. I like it.
1: All right, what do we got next? Because I go first now, right?
0: Oh, yeah. You know what? You are correct. You go first. Let's go to South Carolina at Alabama. Number 8, Alabama. They are a 12.5-point favorite in this one. Where are you going?
1: Oh, man. Look, Bama, they have made you sweat big time the last 2 weeks. Last week against Florida State, they were 18.5-point favorites. They do not cover, but they were in danger of maybe losing the game. At one point, they trailed, 28-26, middle of the third quarter, and then Alabama finishes the game on a 24-8 run. 2 weeks ago, they were losing to Kentucky 17-16 midway through the third quarter, and they end up scoring 32 unanswered points. Can they finally play a good first half and not be trailing? Well, Beamer Ball, South Carolina is coming to Tuscaloosa. And look, they've got a decent offense, but look, they ran into Kamario Taylor last week, who had a tremendous game, and he didn't even really run that much, Kamario Taylor. So again, You fit the profile here of a quarterback that can beat you with his arm and beat you with his legs, Keelan Russell. If Kamario Taylor can hang up 41 on the road in South Carolina, Bama at home, who has scored no less than 45 points in every game, I think they're going to put up 40-plus again, and I don't think South Carolina puts up enough points to match him. Alabama needs a good start. I think after two slow starts in a row, they get a good start, they run out, and they get a big lead, and they win by three touchdowns. Give me Bama minus the 12.5.
0: Yeah, not only do they have to get off to a good start, but they have to avoid the big play. And Lenora Sellers is hearing all of the echoes. Everybody's saying, oh, Lenora Sellers is not as good as he was advertised to be. Lenora Sellers isn't that dude. I'm here to tell you, Lenora Sellers is going to show up this week against Alabama. And they brought in Kendall Briles from TCU to revitalize this offense, and he's done just that. And they're going to have some explosive plays. They have that big play ability. And I think South Carolina is going to be able to hit a couple of those early in the game. I think Bama gets off to another slow start. I think they probably even trail this game at halftime. And I think South Carolina keeps it close. I think Bama does win. But South Carolina covers the 12.5. I'm going to go with the Gamecocks plus 12.5.
1: Ooh, okay. So, wow, we were simpatico on the first two, and since then, we are head-to-head on three out of the last five. Okay, Combs, we got three more games to get to. We'll take a short break here, 310-840-4910. Two teams in the SEC off of brutal losses looking to bounce back. We could have a shootout of all shootouts in the Big Ten, and then a young quarterback in the state of Mississippi looking to put his name on the map. Got a couple more of all-ranked games coming up to break down. Combs and I will go through the X's and O's and make our picks for each side. Plus, we'll get you caught up on a couple of big college football games and baseball games going on right now. Indiana sweating at home against Northwestern. 310-840-4910. That's producer Brandon Combs. I'm Pat Boyle. 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
1: 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Combs and I, producer Brandon Combs and I, still have three games to pick here for this big Saturday in college football. Three all-ranked games tomorrow to feast on. Two in the SEC, one in the Big Ten. We'll get back to those games in just a bit. Excuse me. Indian food Friday for me, and it's there's usually some burping involved, and that's what's going on right now. Anyway, we have a big game going on right now in the Big Ten. Indiana, the reigning national champions. First real test for them of the season after they blew out Western Kentucky, Howard, and North Texas. Big Ten opener on a Friday night. They're getting all they can handle from the Wildcats of Northwestern. Indiana was up 2-0 after the first quarter. That's right. This is a football game we're talking about because of a safety after they didn't get it on fourth and goal from the one. Then they added a field goal to go up 5-0 and then a touchdown. It was 12-0 at the half. They hadn't given up a point in nearly 12 full quarters, three games worth of football they hadn't given up a point on. And then had to have it spot fourth and goal from the one for Northwestern. And they convert with a touchdown pass from Aiden Childs to Griffin Wild on fourth and goal. But then Indiana just had a chance to answer back. They drive down the field, first and goal at the five. And what do? Run up the middle. Third and goal, back shoulder fade. Great defense from Northwestern. The Cats hold Indiana to a field goal. So it's a one possession game, 15-7, 2:06 left to go in the third quarter. That being said, outside of the last drive where Northwestern scored a touchdown, they have done nothing against this Indiana defense. Only 115 total yards of offense. They only have 11 first downs, and they have not run the football at all. 21 carries as a team. Now, they do include sacks in that department. Anytime a quarterback gets sacked, it's counted as a team rush. So this will skew the numbers a bit, but still, 21 carries as a team for 18 yards. Yikes. So, you know, they're going to have to score another touchdown at some point in this game, and it'd be tough to think they're going to do that against Indiana, but you never know. So the Hoosiers right now struggling against Northwestern 15-7. Quick baseball scoreboard update here. In the AL Central race, the Guardians lead the Royals 7-5 in the top of the seventh. Cleveland entered the day one game ahead of the White Sox, although it's virtually a tie because the White Sox own the tiebreaker. So, Guardians taking care of business, and the White Sox victors against the Rockies, 6-1 the final score. So, right as of this very moment, it's a half-game lead for Cleveland. If they stay in front and beat the Royals, they'll be back to the one-game lead. If Kansas City comes back and wins it, the White Sox will be in first place in the AL Central with two games to go. So, Cleveland's got to finish this off in order to stay in front. In the AL West, you needed Jacob deGrom to step up and deliver. Boy, not the night for an off night for him. Gave up 8 runs across 4 innings. The Twins are giving it to the Rangers, 10-2 in Minnesota in the top of the eighth. So the Rangers and the Astros entered both at 79-80. Houston owns that tiebreaker. So they are loving what's going on in Minnesota. They'll be in first place still no matter what at the end of the night. And right now they're scoreless with the A's in the bottom of the third. Meanwhile, in the race for that final wild card spot, we told you, Cubs lost both games to the Red Sox. Phillies lost again, though. So the door remains ajar for the Diamondbacks, and they have jumped out in front of the Padres 6-2. If Arizona wins, it'll be just a one. Let me double check here. If Arizona wins, it'll be just a one-game lead for the Phillies with two games to go. Red October. Might be a red September for Philadelphia if they collapse here. And Holmes, as a Cubs fan, you're liking what you're seeing out of the Diamondbacks because the Cubbies still have a very slight chance of getting the top seed for the wild card, which would guarantee them home field advantage at Wrigley Field next week. They need the Padres to get swept, though, and they have to beat the Red Sox in the final game this weekend. So good news for you as well, watching what Arizona's doing.
2: Yeah, for sure. And, you know, you always want to watch your team play at home. And I have tickets for game two, so I would love to be there. It'd be the first time I ever got to go to a Cubs playoff game in person. But, you know, I just want to see this team win, and I want to see this team get better at some of the things that they need to get better at. And the offense right now just isn't clicking. And then, there's been some questionable moves, pitching moves by Craig Counsell over the last couple of games as well, that haven't made me extremely happy as a Cubs fan. But, you know, look, you trust the process, and hopefully whether they're at home or they're in San Diego or maybe even in Atlanta, because there's still a chance of that too, slim chance, but still a chance of that too. You just hope that the offense can turn it around, because that's what this team needs. They need the offense to be clicking, because right now the pitching's been pretty damn good. But you have to be able to score runs in baseball to win. So, we'll see how that goes.
1: All right, very good. Meanwhile, Northwestern has a first down in the red zone. One final play maybe in the third quarter if they can get this off, no huddle. If not, we'll go into the fourth quarter with Northwestern in the red zone looking to tie the game up against the Hoosiers. Let's see if Aiden Childs snaps this ball. He does. And he's just going to throw it for a gain of about 5. So it'll be second down and about 6 to go from inside the 10. Oh, boy. Indiana is sweating. That's for dang sure. All right, Combs, let's move back to our picks here. Quarter. Say that again?
2: What I said in the first quarter. And you laughed.
1: Well, I mean, it was 12-0, and it looked like Indiana was complete control, and Northwestern wasn't even going to score a point. And then all of a sudden, the last two drives, they finally started moving the football.
2: Mm-hmm. Yeah, I mean, being conservative, that's the way you lose football games, and that's what Indiana's doing. They're playing not to lose. That's a tough way to play to win football games. You end up losing more than you win when you do that. Ask Matt LaFleur.
1: Well, you're talking about Kurt Cignetti, though, who's one of the best coaches in all the country and the reigning national champion.
2: I understand that, but you're not playing this game to win. This isn't being played to win right now. They're not playing this game to win. This isn't last year's Indiana. This isn't Fernando Mendoza. This Hoover kid. I'm not sold on him, man.
1: Okay. All right, Combs, we got 3 games to finish up here. I believe I pick first here on this next game. So what do we got?
2: We have got Texas A&M at number 10, LSU. LSU is an 8.5-point favorite in Death Valley. Where are we going?
1: Yeah, look, I think this spread, it's come down a bit. It was at 9.5, I think, earlier today, or 9 yesterday. This is just too much for me. I mean, I get it, right? Marcel Reed looked absolutely abysmal last week at home against Kentucky, and I'm not a big believer in him anyway. LSU, you would think, oh, they're going to take out their frustration of losing to Ole Miss. They're back at home, Death Valley. They're going to crush Texas A&M. Not so fast, my friend, as the great Lee Corso would say. Texas A&M's defense, it might not be what it was last year. You looked at, they gave up 31 points against Kentucky, over 400 yards of offense. Look, I mean, their offense did them no favors. And the couple of turnover on downs and an interception that Marcel Reed threw, 2 interceptions. Like, Kentucky had some short fields. So if Texas A&M doesn't do that, maybe they only give up 24 or 27 points. I still think this defense is great. The defense will travel. I have my question marks about Sam Leavitt, you know, more like Sam Leavitt, because, I mean, he can't throw the football. They only had 158 passing yards last week. How many times did you watch him panic and then just try to scramble for his life against that Ole Miss defense? He ran the ball 17 times. 17 times. So, like, against Texas A&M's defense, I don't see LSU scoring 30 or more points in this game, or 28 points or more, whatever they would need for you to comfortably say, yeah, they're going to cover. I don't trust Marcel Reed either, but I trust the Texas A&M defense. I think this is just too easy to say, oh, LSU, frustration's getting taken out. No, no, no. A&M's defense is going to come to play. Mike Elko's guys are going to play hard. And I think, I don't know if they win, but I think they keep this within 8.5. I think this is a 1-score game. So I'll go with the Texas A&M Aggies here to cover in Death Valley.
2: Yeah, Marcel Reed is trash. And this is the reason why I was not high on him when everybody's talking about him being one of the first 3, first 4 quarterbacks taken in this draft class, I didn't see it. And I still don't see it. And Marcel Reed has not been good all year long. I don't trust him to not turn the ball over. I don't trust him to not make terrible decisions when he's under pressure. I think LSU is going to bring the heat. I think they're going to keep Marcel Reed moving in the pocket. They're going to keep him trying to roll out, trying to make plays, and he's just going to make mistakes. So for me, I think this is all about LSU. I think this is LSU's frustrations, like you said. I think this is Lane Kiffin going to put his foot on another SEC team's throat, and I think LSU wins this game, and I think that they win this one pretty easily against the Aggies.
1: Okay, we're head-to-head again. Let's see, are we going to be head-to-head on the final two? Let's go to the matchup of the night in the Big Ten. Primetime NBC tomorrow in Pasadena. Number 20, Oregon. Flies in to take on number 12 USC. Jaden Maiava, Lincoln Riley, and the Trojans unbeaten, but they really haven't played anybody yet. They beat San Jose State by 16, crushed Fresno State, beat Louisiana 49-30, and then struggled to put away Rutgers 42-35 in New Jersey last week. Meanwhile, Oregon, we saw they struggled with Boise State. Then it all came crashing down when they lost to OK State in Stillwater. Bounced back and annihilated cupcake school Portland State 84-0 last week. Who's going to win this game? The Ducks are a field goal favorite on the road. Combs, who do you like?
2: Northwestern just put it in the end zone, by the way. They are lining up to go for two to try to tie this football game.
1: Wow.
2: Yeah, in this game, look, it's all about whether or not – I don't even think this is about the defenses. A lot of people are talking about Oregon's offense and can USC stop Oregon's offense? Can, Oregon's defense play better than they've played so far this year? And can they contain that? I think this is just going to be about can Jaden Maiava stay clean? Can he not make the big mistakes? Can he not turn the ball over? Because I think this is going to be a shootout. I think it's going to be a very high-scoring game, and I think that Jaden Maiava is going to be able to keep this one relatively close. And whenever you have a shootout like this, especially in college football, you take the points. So I am taking the points, and I am taking USC plus 3.5 against Oregon. I do think that this is a close game. I do think USC is a live dog, even though they are the higher-ranked football team. And they're the team that actually, just to be honest with you, has just looked more consistent throughout this season. So I like USC. I like the Trojans. I think that they're the team that's being slept on. They were my fifth Big Ten team to get into the college football playoff preseason. So I'm sticking with them.
1: Now, you said 3, or did you say 3.5?
2: 3.5, right? Is that what it is?
1: BetMGM has it as 3, but they have it down.
2: I was looking at the ticker down below. Us.
1: Yeah, they have it. BetMGM has it as a 3, but it's a juiced 3 for Oregon. Oregon minus 3 is minus 118, but if you took USC plus 3.5 on BetMGM, it's minus 125. So, Combs, are you all right with Oregon minus 3?
2: Yeah, I'll still take USC.
1: Okay. All right, because I'm on the other side here. I'm on the Ducks. I think USC's defense is trash. They gave up 26 to San Jose State. They gave up 30 to Louisiana. They gave up 35 to Rutgers. Enough said. I know Oregon looked terrible 2 weeks ago. I think they'll be much more composed. I think Dante Moore is going to have his way with this USC defense, and I don't think Jaden Maiava and the Trojans can score enough. I know their offense looks great. But again, Oregon's defense, I think I'm just going to go ahead and believe that they sorted out their problems after OK State took it to them and they couldn't get a stop on third down. I think Oregon comes into USC. I don't think the Rose Bowl, again, they don't really have that much of a home field advantage. They were begging fans to show up. I know it was against San Jose State. You would think that the place would be rocking against Oregon. I don't think this is going to be a tough environment to play in. I know Dan Lanning's got a lot to prove. I think he's the better head coach. I'll go with the Ducks here. Give me Oregon to win this by at least a field goal. All right. Finally. All right. We go to the SEC again. That's right. Last one. All SEC battle. Number two teams under the radar right now. Number 19, Missouri, going in to Starkville to take on Kamario Taylor and number 24, Mississippi State. Both teams at 3-0. Somebody's going to be walking out of here undefeated. Somebody's going to get served up their first loss. The Tigers, they crushed Arkansas Pine Bluff, beat Kansas in the battle show and the border battle, and then had to sweat a little bit against Troy. Meanwhile, Mississippi State, they crushed Louisiana Monroe, took care of Minnesota, and out-dueled Lenora Sellers in South Carolina. The Bulldogs, six-point favorites. Let's get an updated line here, whether it's 5.5 or 6, because it could be a big number. Let's just double check. Let's refresh here with our friends at BetMGM, and then we'll break it down. It was 5.5 earlier today, and it is still 5.5 on BetMGM. So Mississippi State, 5.5-point favorites. Combs, who do you like?
2: Well, you're supposed to go first on this one since I went first on the last one, but I'll go first here. Look, I know Mississippi State has a quarterback who has aspirations of being in competing for the Heisman. I don't think he's going to be there at the end of the year, but the problem with Taylor is that when he's under pressure, his passing numbers dip. And Mizzou has an elite, and I mean elite, pass rush. I think that that is going to be the difference maker in this game. And I think that Mizzou wins this game outright. So I will take Mizzou plus the points.
1: Yeah, I love Kamario Taylor. He's half the reason why I'm taking this. The other half is, like I said, they had a sweat Missouri did against Troy. They were down 10-0 and then slowly but surely crept their way back in. The Trojans gifted them an interception and a fumble on back-to-back possessions. That kind of turned the game around. Combs, Missouri had only 230 total yards of offense against Troy last week. Mm-hmm. They only had 13 first downs. They went 2 for 11 on third down. That was at home. You want to call it a look-ahead spot, a trap spot, whatever you will. That doesn't explain how you get outgained by 100 yards by the Troy Trojans. So Mississippi State's got the offense. It's going to come down to whether or not they can get stops. But after the showing I saw from Missouri last week, give me Kamario Taylor. Give me the Bulldogs at home. Davis Wade Stadium is going to be jumping. Give me Mississippi State. I think they win this one by double digits.
2: Oh, I mean, you're just overlooking this Mizzou pass rush. Kamario Taylor's going to have himself a tough night tomorrow night. I promise.
1: Okay. All right. So we are head-to-head here on a bunch of these. What is it? Six out of the 10?
2: Six, I think. Yeah, six.
1: Head-to-head on 6 out of 10. All right, we'll wrap up the show, put a bow on everything. When we come back, last chance for your phone calls and your texts, 310-840-4910. And Indiana, I think we can put them on upset alert right now. They got a third and long in a two-point game. They did stop Northwestern on that two-point conversion, but the Wildcats are one stop away from getting the ball, a chance to take the lead in the fourth quarter. I'm Pat Boyle. That's producer Brandon Combs. 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
3: 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Is Matt LaFleur close to becoming Matt LaFired? Westwood One Sports.
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1: All right, welcome on back. BetMGM Tonight, Westwood One Sports. I'm Pat Boyle. Last chance to get in on the phones, 310-840-4910. You can hit me up on Twitter at PatBoyle44. What a week it's been. Football Friday flies by, man. Love breaking down every NFL game, all the big college football games with Brad, with Combs, with all of you guys and gals. And we still got a big finish coming here in Bloomington. We'll get you one final scoreboard update and then turn things over to Josh Graham for Westwood One Sports Night. Indiana was getting ready to punt the football back to Northwestern, and then the Wildcats commit a dumb face mask on a 3rd and 19. And Indiana is now moving it right near midfield. But the Hoosiers only up by 2, 15-13, under 11 minutes to go in the ballgame. Hoosiers undefeated, reigning national champions, but the offense has been stuck in neutral for most of this game. Kurt Cignetti definitely playing it a bit more conservative here. They had a chance to go up by 2 scores last drive, and they ran the ball right up the middle on 1st and goal and 2nd and goal and barely got anything and then settled for a field goal. Northwestern, they hadn't scored a single point at half, and then all of a sudden, their last two drives, they've gone right down the field, but they failed on the two-point conversion, so that's why it's 15-13, again, under 11 minutes to go here in the ballgame. Let's get to a quick text message. Vaughn from Buffalo texts in. I live in Buffalo, so I'm a Bills fan, and I've seen many people saying that the Chargers are going to have a field day against the Bills' defense. Is this a reasonable idea or completely crazy? Also, who do you think can stop the Bills' offense? Because it's obviously not the Lions. Love the show. Yeah, Vaughn, I don't know. I mean, again, I think the Chargers keep it close. I think the Chargers win the game. I don't know about having a field day. That seems a little preposterous. I mean, Justin Herbert and this Chargers offense, they've done nothing. Their offensive line can't block. Ladd McConkey's been banged up, and they haven't been able to run the football nearly as well as a lot of people thought they would. So field day, no, I don't think that's going to happen. I think it's more so if the Chargers do keep this close and win it, it's because their defense steps up. And Jim Harbaugh, who's always been a great defensive mind, finds a way to limit Josh Allen and the Bills' run game. And then they go ahead and they say, all right, our secondary is good enough to stop, even if he does play a banged up DJ Moore, Dalton Kincaid, Khalil Shakir, and the rest of that Bills. So you have to stop the Bills' run game. And I think the Chargers' run defense will show up. A lot of the times in a sport like football, where it's about pride and it's about heart, a lot of the times being able to stop the run is where it really starts. And for an 0-2 Chargers team, I expect them to do that. So that's why I think they keep it close. I don't necessarily think the Chargers are going to have a field day. If there's a defense that can stop the Bills, I would have thought going into the year it would be the Texans, because they've shut down Josh Allen each of the last 2 years. But, I mean, he shredded them in Week 1. You know, again, maybe the Patriots defense can find a way to limit him next week when they play each other in a big AFC East battle. But right now, Josh Allen is rightfully the MVP frontrunner, and the Bills look like one of the best teams in football. 310-840-4910. All right, I hope everybody has a great weekend. Just like that, Indiana, a big gashing run, and then 2 plays later, they punch it in the end zone. So with an extra point, they would go up by 9. And just like that, Northwestern's upset bid looks like it is on life support. All righty, we can't wait to see you guys Monday, 6 p.m. Eastern, to break down another weekend that was in college football. The NFL will have the baseball postseason set. It's going to be a reaction Monday off the chain, so you better get ready for it. Huge thanks to producer Brandon Combs. Thanks to our VP, Monty. Thanks to our guy, Lee DeLapp, in the Westwood One Studios. Thanks to my co-host, Brad Evans. Thanks to Chloe Pratt, Max Sheedy, Zach Kroll. I'm Pat Boyle. We'll see you Monday, 6 p.m. Eastern. Josh Graham's up next. 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

0: It's starting to feel chilly outside. And with spooky season nearing, the reigning national champions at Indiana look like they're going to survive a scare tonight, facing Northwestern in their Big Ten opener. The Hoosiers just cashed in a fourth quarter touchdown to go up two scores on the Wildcats. This game is in Bloomington. We'll keep you posted on that. Circling back to it once it finishes up. Also, Clemson just got started with Cal, and there might be a situation with Clemson's quarterback fumbling the ball and Cal running it in for a defensive touchdown. Plenty of college to get to. But first, on this Football Friday, the National Football League. Almost everything about the Dallas Cowboys' trip to Brazil feels wrong. It feels off. It borderline feels sacrilege. The Dallas Cowboys, America's team, is being exported overseas? You're only guaranteed 17 games in a season. 17 dates in a year. And we're giving one of those dates for the Dallas Cowboys to Brazil? They're facing the Baltimore Ravens. There's no chance that Jerry Jones likes this. Zero chance. Why else is this only the second international trip the Cowboys have gone on in the regular season? The first time they've done so in a dozen years. You don't think the NFL would want to send Dallas out more often? Of course they do. The reason it doesn't happen is because Jerry Jones probably hates this. Also, do people in Brazil really care about the Dallas Cowboys? Do Brazilians recognize the difference in brand of Dallas versus, say, the Miami Dolphins? Lamar Jackson doesn't seem to think so. And when he was asked about the Cowboys' brand ahead of this game, here's what he had to say about that translating overseas.
1: Yeah, but that's this America. That's Brazil, so we'll see. We'll see.
0: That's right. That's America. America's team. This is Brazil. Maybe the Ravens are going to be Brazil's team. Also, why schedule a cross-conference game overseas? Why schedule a cross-conference opponent for the Dallas Cowboys? Let's just think about this practically. The Ravens have been around for exactly 30 years. 30 years of existence for the Ravens after they left Cleveland. This is going to mark just the eighth matchup between the Cowboys and the Ravens. Eight meetings in 30 years. The way that cross-conference scheduling works, you only play once every 4 years. And this means you're only guaranteed one game per site every 8 years. Because remember, every four, you would play in Dallas. Every four, you'd play in Baltimore. So given that this is a Dallas home game, air quotes, Dallas is the designated home team. If you're, say, a Ravens fan that lives in Dallas-Fort Worth, lives in Arlington, and you hope one day want to see the Dallas Cowboys face the Ravens in my backyard, well, you might be looking at a 16-year stretch, maybe, maybe 16 years from now, or it'll be a 16-year gap 8 years from now. You might see Dallas face the Baltimore Ravens in Arlington again. You're just out of luck, and that's a good thing. If you're going to send Dallas overseas, there's no reason it couldn't have been against an NFC opponent. Not saying you have to send a marquee game. You don't want to send NFC East games because those are generally marquee. You don't want to take those away from, given the history of them, from Philly or Washington.

0: New York fans understand that, but you couldn't, let's just look at their schedule. You couldn't have sent Dallas to play the Cardinals. You couldn't have sent Dallas to face the Buccaneers, both of whom are scheduled to play in Jerry World. You had to have them pitted against a cross-conference opponent in the Baltimore Ravens. It just seems off. If there is one silver lining to come from this game being played in Brazil, at least there's almost no time difference to worry about. The game's going to kick off 5:30 p.m. local time in Rio de Janeiro. That is 4:30 p.m. Eastern time, only a one-hour difference. So at least it doesn't have to be played at 10:30 a.m. local time like we saw in Australia a few weeks ago. Or good thing we don't have to all wake up at 9:30 in the morning like we do at the London game, or if you're on the West Coast, 6:30 in the morning when we play the games in Europe. We've got Jim Nantz, J.J. Watt on the call. Here's the question, Will Dalton. Is Jim Nantz going to hit us with a hello, amigos, hola, amigos on the broadcast? Are we going to get that? That would, by the way, work for Portuguese, too. Hola, amigos. Let's make sure we get Will Dalton's mic on. We'll hook him up there. This would have been a fun spot to bring Tony Romo back, too. Get Tony Romo out there. No say, Jim! No say! Jim! Jim! Jim. Almost everything about Dallas's trip to Brazil, it feels wrong. It feels sacrilege. America's team playing in Brazil. As mentioned, Will Dalton, he is the producer of this program. We've got Mondo on the board, the tallest Latino in sports talk, getting warm, getting ready for Free For All Friday. In addition to it being a Football Friday edition of Westwood One Sports Night, it's also Free For All Friday in these parts. That starts at the beginning of next hour. Will Dalton, what are you snickering about?
1: I'm just imagining if Nantz actually went, hello, amigos.
0: Well, you would say, hola, amigos. And then if you brought Romo in, brought him back to replace Nantz, no say, Jim, no say. A lot of things there. You know, getting ready for the college football slate, we are about 12 hours away from Texas, Tennessee, and Knoxville. Fire up that Rocky Top. Let's get it going. Shout out to the legend Dolly Parton, who is from the mountainous area of Tennessee. For the next hour, it is still 9-2-5 day. So a hat tip to Dolly Parton, even though we know that these are the Osbournes. Love it. Noon kick. Just hook it into my veins. Getting the Vols fired up for the Texas Longhorns. UT versus UT. All right, that's enough. Let's get into the actual game, though. Every possible result is on the table when Texas faces Tennessee early window Saturday afternoon. Everything's on the table. There's a case you can make for Texas. There's a case you can make for Tennessee. Here's the case you make for the number one ranked Texas Longhorns. They have a veteran quarterback in Arch Manning. He might be the number one pick in next year's draft. The Vols, they're going to be starting true freshman Faison Brandon. He's making his SEC debut facing the number one team in the land. Also, Tennessee has lost 14 straight games against the number one team in the country. The last time the Vols have beaten number one, more than 40 years ago. That's pre-Peyton Manning, pre-Phil Fulmer, 40 years ago. Given that's the case, and Texas has the most talented roster in America, Hook'em might win this game in a rout. But then why do the really smart folks out west, why do the odds makers only have this point spread sitting at 4.5 points. What do they know? This brings us to the case for the Tennessee Volunteers. The Vols have rolled on all three teams that they've faced so far, including a 3-touchdown win on the road at Georgia Tech that didn't even feel that close. Even though their quarterback is young, their star running back, DeShaun Bishop, he's a returning 1,000-yard rusher. Josh Heupel, he could script winning offense in his sleep. You got some pretty good edges out there. Amari Campbell transfers from Penn State. He was once a North Carolina Tar Heel. You got some talent on the edge. You have another potential draft pick on the other side of him. So can you get pressure on Arch Manning? That will be the biggest question in this game. The real case for Tennessee is less a compliment to the Vols and more an indictment of Texas. It's more of a lack of trust with Texas. This is the Longhorns' first road game of the year. Their record in road games last season, 2-3. Spotty track record for Steve Sarkisian on the road since he took the job in Austin. Let's not forget that Texas hasn't really looked like the best team in the country through three games. Yeah, they beat Ohio State, but you were down 20 points in the fourth quarter of that game. If Georgia played a pulse, they would be number one, not Texas. Playing with their food against UTSA. That wasn't in any way impressive. Arch even had a pick in the opener against Texas State. So every possible result is on the table with this game. Here is what is certain in the battle of the UTs. No matchup in the college football week 4 slate has the storylines that this one does. Think about this. Arch Manning will be the number 16 clad quarterback at Neyland Stadium. He's going to be wearing number 16 with Manning on his back in the stadium. The number 16 was retired for his uncle. It's shades of Peyton playing Ole Miss when he was with the Vols. But don't think he ever played in Oxford, if memory serves. Maybe it was in the Liberty Bowl, something like that. If Texas wins, they're the runaway number one team in the land. For the next 3 weeks, at least, until they have that showdown with, I think it's Ole Miss that they're going to get. That doesn't sound right. Texas gets Red River 2 weeks from now. Then it's Florida visiting Austin. Then you get Ole Miss. But until then, until close to Halloween, Texas should be good. If Tennessee wins, it's not quite as big as the biblical Alabama win 4 years ago where they tore down the goalpost and beat Bryce Young and it was 52-49. But it would be pretty close to that. Beating Arch Manning, beating the number one team in the country, ooh boy. Whatever you do, resist the temptation to bet on this game. It could be very high scoring. It also could be a rock fight. One team could win big. It could come down to the final play. Don't be surprised by whatever result you get. As a reminder, it is Free for All Friday. At the top of next hour, you get to steer the ship in whatever direction you please. 1 hour a week, each week, you get to do so. Save the phone number now at 310-840-4910. We do have a question that we're asking this hour. If you won the Stanley Cup, what would you do with your one day with the cup? Each player gets the cup for one day. What would your day look like with Lord Stanley? 310-840-4910. Why are we asking that question? Well, that's a question that tonight's guest had to answer. Stanley Cup champion Jordan Martinook of the Carolina Hurricanes is going to join us a little bit later on. We'll ask him what he did with the cup. 310-840-4910. What would you do with your one day with the Stanley Cup? Cal's touchdown stood defensively. They're up 7-0 on the Clemson Tigers. Indiana allowed Northwestern to punch in a touchdown, making it a 2-point game again. But Indiana starting to get its running game going with BB racing down the left edge, pushed out of bounds inside the 10. Indiana inside 5 minutes to go, looking for a touchdown that almost for sure would put this game away. With that in mind, reigning champs, they're being pushed to the brink tonight in Bloomington. What have we learned about Coach Sigg's Indiana Hoosiers? We'll tell you next on Westwood One Sports Night.
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0: is Westwood One Sports Night. Here's Josh Graham.
1: Clemson trailing Cal 7-0, closing in on the end of the first quarter, but Cal has Clemson marching right down its throat at the moment. They're inside the 10, but Clemson just got called for a false start that's going to back them up a bit. Second and goal just inside the 10-yard line. Indiana up by 2 against Northwestern. Third down and goal play, and Northwestern gets called for pass interference that's going to make it first and goal from essentially 1 foot out. Indiana, if they punch in a touchdown, they're going to win that football game. This has turned into a bit of a shootout. The Hoosiers, fifth ranked in the country, 22-20, the score there. Josh Hoover couldn't get in on a quarterback keeper, second down play, running back pushing forward. He's right at the goal line. They're going to mark him short again. That sets up a third down play. So we'll get to the Hoosiers piece in just a second. A few programming notes for tonight. Free-for-all Fridays at the top of next hour. Will Dalton, Bondo, you let me know if you guys have queued up last week's caller of the week that we'll get to. That was a man named Jim in Seattle who got his best impression in to win the caller of the night distinction. But before we get to him, Carolina Hurricanes forward Jordan Martinuk, a guest on tonight's show, our caller question for the hour: if you won the Stanley Cup, what would you do with your one day with it? Jordan Martinuk, our guest, he'll join us to tell us what he did. That's going to be at 1 a.m. Eastern time. Make sure you stick around for that. Here was Martinuk describing, here's a piece of our conversation, describing the night the Canes won the Cup in Vegas earlier this summer. What was the moment from that night in Vegas that will be forever emblazoned on the mind and heart of Jordan Martinuk?
2: Obviously, the initial time lifting it over your head is something that is kind of encapsulates what you dream about, and it was everything that you wanted and expected and more. But I'll say on the fun side of it, I got on the mic a lot that night, and I was on the mic at Catch, the restaurant, in front of the entire organization, and said something there. And then we went to the club at Omnia and Caesar's Palace. I was on the mic at the club in Vegas, which I don't think that'll ever happen again unless we win it again in Vegas. But it was me and DJ Pauly D in the DJ booth, and he gave me the mic, and I was on the mic in a club in Vegas. So that's pretty cool.
1: That is pretty cool. A casual drop there at the end of, yeah, we were in Vegas. Yeah, we were partying, having won the Stanley Cup. Yeah, we ended up getting to one of the clubs. DJ Pauly D was in charge of the music, and I ended up on the mic giving the Stanley Cup to DJ Pauly D. Jim Tan Laundry. So Jordan Martinuk, our guest tonight, what would you do with your one day getting the Stanley Cup? What we were told, here's how it was described. You get 13 hours with it. 13 hours. That's what you get with the Stanley Cup. What do you do with those 13 hours? The same way that women dream their entire lives of what their wedding day is going to look like. And anybody who's been married, any man knows, the wedding day is about the bride, not the groom. The same way that is the case, every hockey player dreams about what they would do for their one day with the Stanley Cup if they should ever be fortunate enough to touch the trophy and hold it over your head. So that is the question that we have. 310-840-4910 if you want in. As promised, Free for All Friday at the top of next hour, where you get to steer the ship in whatever direction you please. Here was Jim in Seattle, last week's caller of the night, doing his best Mr. Positive impression.
3: I'm scared to death of this Shaquan Barkley. What
1: that is not
3: do
1: the correct
3: command?
1: Call. We'll get to the right one in a bit. That's our buddy from Virginia who was terrified of Shaquan Barkley. Scared of Mr. Barkley and what he was going to do to Jaden. What he was going to do to his Commanders. That was actually a pretty close game. Really, you shouldn't have been worried what Philly was going to do to Jaden Daniels. Should have been worried what Dallas was going to do, and specifically, well, in the minds of some critics, what Dan Quinn was going to do, going for it on fourth down and getting injured in that spot. This is Jim in Seattle's Mr. Positive.
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1: Pretty good. 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
4: Boom chakalaka is.
1: Josh Hoover gets around the left edge on third and goal, gets into the end zone, inside 2 minutes to go, Indiana 29, Northwestern 20. Let's talk about it. Indiana's lukewarm Big Ten opener against Northwestern, that started slow with it being 2-0 after one, 12-0 at the end of the first quarter, and then turning into a fourth quarter wild shootout. It's been eye-opening. It's been illuminating, and it's not good what we're seeing from the Hoosiers. Remember, this is the first time Indiana has played legitimate competition this season. The first three opponents were North Texas, Howard, and Western Kentucky. They won those games by a combined margin of 145-16. Tonight was Indiana's first power conference opponent, which makes it inherently a more valuable sample. It was another home game in Bloomington. They still haven't been on the road. The next 2 weeks, Indiana's going to go on the road to Rutgers and Nebraska. Those games lead up to Ohio State visiting Bloomington on October 17th. And if they play the way tonight, if they play the way they did tonight against the Buckeyes, it's going to be bad news. And Kurt Cignetti knows this better than anybody. Tonight, we learned the Hoosiers are quite mortal on the offensive end. Well, it isn't fair to compare anybody to a Heisman Trophy winner that became the number one overall pick in the draft. It's pretty clear that Josh Hoover isn't Fernando Mendoza. He started slow, 4 of 9, led just one touchdown drive in the first half, missed open receivers left and right. When Indiana's offense got going, it wasn't because of Josh Hoover. It was because of the running attack. On that point, Turbo Richard wasn't the guy getting it going because Turbo Richard went down in the game. Don't forget, this is the same Turbo Richard that was held in check in the season opener largely. It didn't look like Indiana was getting as much push up front as you'd like to see a team ranked where they are facing North Texas would. The one silver lining has been the Michigan State transfer, Nick Marsh. He's been a revelation, but is he good enough to replace the production of both Omar Cooper and Elijah Surratt? That seems like a tall order. So Indiana looks like a team that has taken a step back. That's based on what we saw against Northwestern, and it should send some alarm bells, sound some alarm bells, as they start to get into the heart of their real schedule in the Big Ten. If Indiana does take a step back, it's hard to imagine the Big Ten winning their fourth straight national title. Like, if you're going to look at this from a 1,000-foot view for a second, the biggest story in college football this year is the SEC versus the Big Ten. The Big Ten's won the last three national championships. The SEC hasn't even made it to the final, hasn't even made it to the championship game during that stretch. Given what we've seen thus far, it looks like the SEC has taken a step forward while the Big Ten has taken a noticeable step back. Ohio State and Oregon, they already have losses this year. These were supposed to be, along with Indiana, the conference's national championship frontrunners. No other Big Ten team, is ranked in the top 10. These are the three, Indiana, Ohio State, and Oregon. Or those were the three in the preseason. Oregon's no longer ranked in the top 10. They're still ranked. USC's number 12, but they're home underdogs to who? You guessed it, Oregon. Penn State, 13th. They haven't played anybody, just like Indiana. Michigan's 18th. It's been well documented that the Wolverines have had their fair share of problems. And as all of this is happening, the SEC is off to a fabulous start to the season. 10-2 against P4 competition, non-conference P4 competition. That's really impressive. Opening weekend, starting 16-0, something that hasn't happened since the late 90s. Right now, they have the number one team. They have the number two team, Texas and Georgia. Ole Miss probably has the best resume up to this point. You take all three of those teams over any Big Ten team right now. You take any of those three teams. So Indiana, the reigning national champs, playing with their food against Northwestern tonight, the first real opponent that can test them. It's bad news if Indiana takes a step back, as Oregon has clearly taken a step back, and Ohio State's already taken a loss against the Texas Longhorns. Bad sign for the Big Ten as a whole. 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Northwestern has hit a field goal to make it 29-23, 56 seconds to go, and they're doing one of those skipping onside kicks that ricochets off of an Indiana defender. Ball is loose. Hoosiers recover it. Northwestern still has three timeouts, but Indiana has the ball inside a minute. It would require either a turnover or it would be beyond a miracle for Northwestern to get the ball back and then score a touchdown in order to win this game. But Indiana 29, Northwestern 23 is your count inside a minute. Indiana recovering the onside kick. Clemson trails Cal 7-3. They were only able to get a field goal out of that red zone trip, but very quickly it seems that they're getting the ball back from JKS and the Cal offense. That is early second quarter out in Berkeley. Coming up, the extreme lengths the Cleveland Browns are going to in order to ensure their quarterback doesn't get booed this weekend. Keep it here on Westwood One Sports Night.
5: Scott Graham here from Sunday Night Football on Westwood One. 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Both bounce back from season-opening losses with big wins last week. 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
1: For 20 minutes on the East Coast, it is still 925 day. Sending this one out to the great Dolly Parton, probably the most famous female musician to come from the state of Tennessee. But somebody that might give her a run for her money is Taylor Swift. And in fact, that might be the perfect way to segue to a sneaky, compelling game this Sunday near Lake Erie, which was described in a viral video as a lake that is quite literally set on fire. Taylor Swift put out new music. One of the songs was about Travis Kelce, titled Cleveland. And the opening lyric to this song, she's not as hot as she was, but she was only a four. What if the she that Taylor Swift was referring to there is in fact Cleveland Browns quarterback Deshaun Watson? The Cleveland Browns really, really don't want Deshaun Watson getting booed this weekend. The team is pulling out all the stops for the home opener. They're bringing back beloved running back Nick Chubb, who signed a one-day contract this week. He's going to be honored before the game. That might distract the fans, get them disoriented if they came to the stadium with the intent on booing number four. If that doesn't do the trick, how about the best damn band in the land? Not a joke. The Ohio State Marching Band is going to be performing at halftime. See? Hey, there's so much to pay attention to. And not boo. Not boo the band or Nick Chubb or the quarterback in that matter. Heck, Taylor Swift has released a song titled Cleveland. Listen to that. Rather than booing the quarterback that's wearing number four for the Browns, please. Pretty, pretty please, says the Haslams. To Deshaun's credit, he is doing his part in trying to lower the temperature with Browns fans. Maybe Tucker Kraft of the Packers could have taken note of this last night. On the field, Deshaun Watson, he maybe turned in his best performance as a Cleveland Brown in Tampa. He led two late touchdown drives, went 24 of 30 passing with two TD passes, no picks. They win the game. Then Deshaun was asked ahead of the home opener this weekend about the reception he might get from Browns fans from the dog pound, and he gave a much better answer than he did post-booing in the preseason.
2: Yeah, I mean, the biggest thing, like, I don't never try to go at war with the fans, so I think the biggest thing is just, you know, ready for support, ready to feel their energy, ready to get this big dub for the city of Cleveland and, you know, continue this great feeling that we have this week. So that's my motto, is just keep pushing forward, finding ways to win on Sunday to, you know, take advantage of the opposing team and get a W.
1: Bravo. Bravo, Deshaun. No more talk of 17 road games. No more talk of you being a big fan guy. Cheers. You did it. You did it. We're proud of you for it, Deshaun Watson. Much better answer there. See, that wasn't that hard. Deshaun Watson has done enough to let his performance dictate how he's treated Sunday in Cleveland, to dictate how the crowd reacts. It would be a surprise to see him get booed right out of the gate, but if he plays poorly, the moment he starts playing poorly, that crowd will turn on him, and he will turn on him quickly. This might be Browns-Panthers, the most underrated game of this loaded Week 3 slate. Because it's easy to just look at the teams and say, Panthers-Browns? No thank you. Neither of these teams are going to be contenders. This could be disgusting. But the Deshaun fan angle is intriguing. It's enough intriguing to keep it on one of your multi-view screens. Also, if Deshaun, he can get the ball out to his skill guys, Cleveland has a ton of them. Quinshon Judkins has looked good to start the year. We heard all this talk about the receivers that they drafted. Whether it be Boston or Casey Concepcion, they've got targets. Good tight end play. Then you have the Carolina Panthers, who have been a very entertaining watch through the first 2 weeks. They're off. They've cracked 30 points the first 2 weeks. The defense, you don't know what you're going to get. The defense allowed 59 in week one, but then they gave up just 3 in Atlanta last week. Devin Lloyd had one of the best games you will ever see a player have with 9 tackles, 2 interceptions, one of them ran back, and he's out this week. He's not going to play. Saw that 2 receivers are also on the injury report for the Panthers. So if you're Cleveland, this seems like an opportunity for you to get back in the good graces of your fans, in front of your fans, if you're Deshaun Watson, but also get back into the thick of things in the AFC North hunt as well. A reminder that we're going to be reacting to Panthers, Browns, Ravens, Cowboys right away on Sunday afternoon. You don't have to wait till Monday when most of the talking heads are reacting to things, because we have NFL Instant Gram Sunday evening, 7 o'clock Eastern time, reacting to all the action we see prior to Sunday Night Football in Denver this week. So make sure you join us. It's on YouTube. It's on X exclusively. NFL Instant Gram. No breaks, just Will Dalton and I reacting to what we see in the NFL slate in real time. NFL Instant Gram, we hope you can join us then. Make sure, if you haven't already, that you're subscribed to our YouTube channel to find that. Ring the notification bell. That'll tell you when we're live. You can watch the show in addition to listening to it. Heck, you could do that right now. Searching Westwood One Sports Night. However and wherever you're listening or watching, we greatly appreciate you spending time with us. Indiana, Northwestern did go final. Indiana 29, Northwestern 23. The reigning national champions playing a barn burner. The only game that they've had in the last year and a half since the Notre Dame loss in the CFP 2024 was maybe the Ohio State Big Ten championship game. Well, the national championship against Miami as well. Indiana hasn't played a ton of close games this year. This is the first time they played a P4 opponent, so that's a bit of a scare that you have there. Cal is leading Clemson 7-3 at the moment, and Clemson is marching inside the red zone, looking to go in front this game. 7 minutes left to go in the second quarter. Speaking of ACC action, do want to take a moment to tell you about one of my friends that tragically we lost this week. It was devastating to learn Tuesday night about the passing of Chris Spatola, who was 47 years old, an ESPN college basketball analyst, but that only tells part of the story of who Chris Spatola was. The man was a combat veteran in the Middle East for the U.S. Army. He played basketball for Army once upon a time. Once he came back stateside, he became a coach. And who did he coach for? That would be Mike Krzyzewski and the Duke Blue Devils. And how did he do in doing so? Well, he was part of the squad that won a national championship in 2010. That was John Shire's senior year as a player. Chris Spatola, an American veteran, a national championship winning coach, an ESPN commentator, son-in-law for Mike Krzyzewski as well, if that doesn't tell you how he felt about Chris Spitola, I don't know what else would. Quite literally, a great enough man to get the blessing of Coach K and marrying one of his daughters. But for me personally, he might have been the first person in the industry I love so much, not just sports media, but specifically college basketball. Growing up on Tobacco Road, he's called Durham and Raleigh his home for such a long time that took me seriously. See, I didn't go to any of the ACC schools. So when people say, hey, who do you root for, Duke or North Carolina in the state of North Carolina, I say neither. Respect them both. Grew up watching the game. Love the game. It's my favorite thing that I do. Been to every Duke-North Carolina game outside of COVID since 2019. But I went to East Carolina University. That's not a place that's known for its basketball pedigree. So being an alum there, it getting plugged into the ACC and, you know, trying to be respected among people who have already earned that respect, not the easiest thing to do. And Chris Spitola was one of the first people that looked at me and said, this guy has passion. This guy is trying to learn. This guy is wanting to work hard. And he took me seriously. And it meant a lot. And then once I got my own platform, got my own show, anytime I asked to have him on, it wasn't an if question. It was always a when. Hey, when do you want me? When do you? And then I'd see him at games, and gosh, he would just be so straightforward in the way that he'd break down a game. And there's currency in that. When you, the way he's able to break down basketball, his knowledge, but also just his earnestness, that's in short supply nowadays in 2026. So when I learned the news on Tuesday night, it was really hard to comprehend, because 47 is just too damn young. It's too damn young for somebody who had already accomplished so much and lived so much life within those 47 years. So I think about the Krzyzewskis. I think about, obviously, the Spitolas, his family. Think about our friends at ESPN and his friends at ACC Radio, at Sirius, because it's a devastating loss for all of us who love college basketball, who, you know, also love this country too, because he was quite a representative of the U.S. Army and representing what it means to be an American. I really looked up to Chris Spitola, and it was tough to get that news earlier this week. Shifting things. At the top of next hour, it's your opportunity to steer the ship in whatever direction you please. Whatever's on your heart. You can tell us. This is the time where you get to play programmer, because we get so many of those emails. Hey, you don't talk enough about this. You don't spend enough time talking about my team. Well, for the next hour and the next hour only, you get to call us and steer the ship. The Jimmy Buffett music will play. The margaritas will be out, or in my case, a ton of Gatorade Zero and Starburst, these sour mini Starburst bites. It's good fun. Save the phone number now, or call the phone number now. 310-840-4910. You get to steer the ship, Free for All Friday. And when we kick off Free for All Friday with your calls, there is an NFL game on Sunday that has more meaning than any other game that's going to be played. And frankly, I don't even think it's close. That game and the start of Free for All Friday next on Westwood One Sports Night.
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1: For this hour and this hour only, you get to steer the ship as the Jimmy Buffett plays and the margaritas pour, or in my case, Gatorade Zero, Glacier Cherry, and Glacier Freeze flavors in our studio. 310-840-4910. There is an NFL matchup that rises above all the others in importance that we'll get to momentarily. It's probably not the game that you're thinking of first, but let's get to the phones. 310-840-4910. Last week's caller of the week for Free For All Friday, doing a Mr. Positive impression, is Jim in Seattle. Jim, you get us started this week. Jim, are you with us from Seattle? We're off to a roaring start on Free For All Friday. Jim, do you have us
2: now? Can you hear me?
1: Yeah, we have you.
2: Okay, so right now, places like Masters Golf Tournament and shows like Dave Chappelle, Kevin Hart, cell phones are banned. Can't even bring it into the facility. Now, this week, there's some controversy between Mike McDonald and Sean Payton, where Seahawks fans at the Seahawks practice facility were allowed to bring in cell phones and video stuff. Where should cell phones be banned when it comes to, like, sports?
1: Yeah, I appreciate the call. It's a good question. There are places where that is a luxury. You think about the Masters, for example. Celebrities love going to Augusta. One, because it's beautiful and it's exclusive. That always helps. But another reason they like going to Augusta is because, and they'll tell you, you don't have people asking for selfies left and right everywhere you go. And also, your every move isn't being filmed. So you can kind of interact like a normal human in the world. Golf tournaments feel like they're elevated by not having phones out. But then you might turn away younger people that won't go otherwise, unless they have access to their phone. It's a very small list. It's a very short list of things that people would accept not being able to have access to their phone. But it is a good thought exercise. 310-840-4910. Let's go to Mr. Positive. So the guy who impersonated you is now the one that won the caller of the night last week. Mr. Positive, let's see if you can bring it this week.
3: To my warriors, as I go deep inside your psyche and electrify your soul with some positive vibes, remember, you must seize the moment and live for the day. Make each second count in a positive way. Boom shakalaka. Warriors, look to the sky. I will be there, reaching out to you, believing in you. Damn it, go for your dreams. Damn it, go for your dreams. And lastly, Justin Verlander, make me proud. It's your last game. Ow!
1: There goes Mr. Positive. Honestly, don't quite know what to do with that other than to do the boom shakalaka sound and to do the karate chop. It's really the only thing we know what to do there. Somebody emailed me asking, what does Mr. Positive do for a living? I don't know anything else other than the calls that we have from Mr. Positive. It's an intriguing phone call each and every week. 310-840-4910. Free for all Friday. Your calls welcome. This hour only, you get to steer the ship. As promised, without question, Texans-Colts is the most important game week three of the NFL slate. It's not even close that this game matters more than any other across the slate, because it's the one matchup that pits two 0-2 teams against each other. That essentially makes this an elimination game for the loser.

0: Since 1990, teams that start the season 0-3 have made the playoffs 2.9% of the time, less than 3%. Juxtapose that with the percentages when you start 1-2. Over the same period of time, 1-2 teams have made the postseason over 25% of the time. 1-4 do. The odds are 12 times better of you making the playoffs if you are 1-2 than if you're 0-3. Given Houston and Indy have both played playoff teams to open up the season, Indy facing Baltimore and the Chiefs, Houston facing the Buffalo Bills and the Cincinnati Bengals, and they've lost games in heartbreaking fashion. That finish at Arrowhead on Sunday Night Football for the Colts in OT and the Bills. You had the interception in your hand, Houston, to wrap that game up, and then the Bills scored a touchdown the next play. You lose by 5. There is a case to make for both of these teams being good, but not if they start 0-3. Focusing on the Texans, we have no clue who this team really is. While C.J. Stroud's struggles have been well-documented, the much-lauded defense, it's been a liability. 24th in points allowed, 27th in yards per play. They haven't forced a turnover yet. And it's easy to say, well, they're just facing Josh Allen and Joe Burrow. That's the reason why they got off to such a slow start. But also, both those games were in Houston. And the Texans, they weren't really close last Sunday. That was a 2-score loss. Now, they're in a must-win setting. It's their first road date of the year. It's a division game. But if you're looking for optimism, the Texans, they were just the 7th team in NFL history to start 0-3 and make the playoffs a year ago. So they got off to a slow start last year, got hot. But can lightning strike twice? You don't want to play those chances. So that's the Texans. The pressure that Houston faces, though, pales in comparison on the heat on the Indianapolis Colts. The Colts, they've chosen to push all their chips in with Daniel Jones because you had the Sauce Gardner trade a year ago. They don't have a first-round pick. They didn't have one this past year. They don't have one next year. So there's no option to tank with a strong quarterback class ahead. The team's on the brink of wholesale changes. Just look at their owner writing on her little notepad. Wonder what notes she was taking. Maybe she's taking note of GM Chris Ballard, who's on the last year of his contract and made that trade with the Jets last year and whiffed on Anthony Richardson. Maybe Shane Steichen's on the hot seat as well. It would seem he is. They're a home team on Sunday. A week after coming a grazed fingertip in overtime, coming one inch or so away from winning that game at Arrowhead, the Colts could be 0-3 with 10 straight losses dating back to last year. Texans, Colts, that is the most important game of the week. 310-840-4910 if you want in. Looking at the line right now, 10 deep, and we've got all sorts of states represented. So let's blow through these free-for-all Friday calls. Let's go to Mike. He's in Pennsylvania. Mike, where are you steering the ship?
1: Hi. I'm concerned about this act that's pending in Congress, the so-called Protect College Sports Act, where it seems, at least that I've been following, the debate has been one-sided, where you have the television networks, the conferences, Nick Saban, Pat McAfee, Senator Cruz, all steering the conversation toward something has to be done to protect the college sports, but I don't see any viewpoint from the players themselves getting a say. It seems that they're trying to protect the sport against really the athletes that generate a lot of the revenue.
0: What would you call all these lawsuits then? Are those the athletes being represented? Because I'd say that is a pretty strong representation when you got lawyers and agents every 5 seconds trying to contest everything the NCAA does.
1: So I think there's a conflict in the media where the players' positions aren't being adequately represented, either on college game day.
0: Okay, you could criticize that one outlet, but I'm saying that Look at the New York Times. Look at The Athletic. Look at everywhere. Spencer Hall just had a long thing about it. It seems that I think it's pretty fair in the coverage. People are representing both sides. Read Jay Billis' social media feed. I mean, goodness, we're hearing all but sides
1: act,
0: of it.
1: But the act itself does not make any provision. They want to impose a salary cap where the players aren't even a party to this legislation. That in and of itself is unfair. How can you impose a salary cap where there's no collective bargaining?
0: Oh, it is a problem, but here's the part that's also one-sided that truly doesn't get the attention it deserves. And Mike, appreciate the call from Pennsylvania. It's that the players, the real dilemma in college sports, at the core of it, is what you're describing. Why haven't we gotten to a CBA? And the reason is that both sides don't really want it. Players, they like the chaotic structure that might allow for them to win in court and to make crazy amounts of money in ways that are unstable. Agents would like that too. Right now, it benefits them greatly. University presidents fear a CBA because when you look at pro sports leagues that have CBAs, the payout between players in the leagues generally float at around 50-50. And universities and athletic departments know that the players aren't getting close to 50-50 as it stands right now. The reason you need Congress or you need government to get involved in it is, well, the instability that comes from this conflict is something that only the government can resolve if those two sides can't come together. But secondarily, it's the players don't want to be employees. And the universities don't want them to be subject to workers' comp either. So they need some sort of special category that only can be given by Congress, where in some ways you're treated like employees in ways that benefit at least one of the two sides, hopefully both, but you're not traditionally employees the way that you and I might be. As you could tell, it's pretty complex. Let's go to Israel. He's in Atlanta. 310-840-4910. Israel, where are you steering the ship?
2: Oh, yo, Josh Graham, man. Before I get to my point, first of all, I want to say how much I appreciate, how much love y'all show to my good friend, an amazing person, Mr. Positive, man, Greg, man. That's my dog. Y'all really do represent, right? Now, as far as why we're going for Free Fall Friday, as far as the family cup is concerned, let me tell you, man. I would take it to my family reunion down in the country, down in Thompson, Georgia, okay? I would make moonshine in it, okay? I would cook in it, and any baby, any pet, puppy, kitten, anything that could fit in it, I'll put in there and take pictures with it. I would make sure my entire family got a chance to experience, okay, what I consider the greatest trophy in all of North American sports. I only say North America. I don't know about the rest of the world. But I would do that, my brother. And I also, how about my Falcons? How about I got a triple parlay with the Falcons. I took the points, Bijan, for any time. And I got my boy Drake. I only put it on 50 yards. So I didn't make as much. I should have put it on 100. And that's what I want to talk about. And let's go, Mr. Positive. That's my dog.
0: That's great, Israel. And yes, congrats to your Falcons. Not enough people giving them love today because Green Bay has been the focus of things, but right back in the hunt in the NFC South race. 310-840-4910. We see all of you guys across the country wanting in on Free For All Friday. We'll get to more of your calls momentarily. And in addition to that, there are three games. Now that it is Saturday on the East Coast, three games and three different windows that will shape the entire week. In college football, we'll tell you what those are, in addition to getting to your free-for-all Friday calls, next on Westwood One Sports Night.
3: 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Is Matt LaFleur close to becoming Matt LaFired? 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
0: 310-840-4910. You get to steer the ship during Free for All Friday this hour only. We'll get to the three marquee college football matchups in just a bit. Let's go first, though, to Alec, who's in Chicago. He wants in. Where do you want to steer the ship, Alec?
18: I got three quick things. I'll be super fast. First, the Cowboys. I'm a huge Cowboys fan, and we do not match up well against the Ravens whatsoever. I think they are going to destroy us, so you can confidently smash that money line. Second, I wholeheartedly believe Keaton Wagler out of Illinois is going to be a future stud. He reminds me a lot of like LaMelo Ball and Steph Curry. And then I got a quick little joke for you.
0: Please.
18: What is a pirate's favorite letter?
0: Arg.
18: No, matey, it's the C.
0: Oh, thank you, Alec. That's a great call.
18: Yeah, you're welcome.
0: Gonna miss watching Keaton Wagler in college basketball. No, he was only there for 1 year. Kind of crazy that he got out of the state of Kansas, not being recruited by either KU or K-State, gets to Illinois, has the big year, they get to the Final Four. That's going to be a preseason top five team as well, just loaded all over the place. And we're just a little over a month away from the start of college basketball. Might have some exciting college basketball news to share with everybody in a couple of weeks, but that can wait. 310-840-4910. Let's go to Landon. He's in Texas. Landon, where are you steering the ship on Free For All Friday?
19: I want to know if like the Texas Rangers have a chance at the postseason, because right now the Astros are losing. So they just can't seem to win when the Rangers lose.
0: Yeah, it's one of those things. I'm one of those fans that root for a borderline team. Appreciate the call from Texas. I'm a Baltimore Orioles fan who, up until yesterday, was not eliminated mathematically. You're following the AL West race, and then whoever loses out of the AL West race will not make the postseason, with the White Sox having clinched. Don't really see either of these teams making noise in the AL West, but the thing is, in baseball, you just get hot and crazy things can happen. Look at the Diamondbacks. Look at when the Braves won. The Nationals as well. You're right. The Athletics are up 6-5 in the bottom of the eighth on the Houston Astros at the moment. Those Texas Rangers we're keeping an eye on this weekend. And you're right to point out that they lost to Minnesota 10-2. That's a bummer. That's a tough one. 310-840-4910. How about Lauren, who's in Boston? Lauren, where are you steering the ship?
20: Hello, Josh. I'm going to be steering the ship to a former North Carolina Tar Heel great, Drake May, currently quarterbacking the New England Patriots. And we have a nor'easter rolling through Boston. The sky is quite literally falling and figuratively falling for some Patriots fans. So I'm curious if you have an opinion on the player we both once formerly covered in North Carolina.
0: Oh, is this my friend Lauren Walsh? Is that possible?
20: Yes, it is.
0: Oh, my goodness. Gosh, I miss you, Lauren. I hope we can catch up sometime soon. Thanks for listening on our friends, courtesy of our friends at WEEI out in Boston. There's Lauren in Boston. I'll answer the question this way. If you are a Boston sports fan, then get yourself to the state of Florida, because we learned today with that nor'easter that You've got the Red Sox playing at Tropicana Field against the Cubs, because that's normal. And then you got the Jaguars hosting those New England Patriots in a game. Will Dalton, interested in your thought on this, because you know Lauren as well, whether or not...
20: Oh, hi, Will.
0: Yeah, say hi, Will Dalton. How about you be polite and not so quiet?
1: Hi, Lauren.
0: There you go.
1: I'm the producer. What, am I just going to barge in?
0: No, it's just, we're all friends around here. That's all we
1: Hello.
0: Are.
1: Hello. Hello.
0: Yes, Will Dalton, you're the Tar Heel fan. You should probably be the one to answer that question. Drake May, are you in? Are you out? Are you worried about your boy?
1: Of course. I'm not worried about Drake May. Okay. Not at all. Especially once he gets A.J. Brown back. I'm not worried about anything. He's got Mac Hollins, Tar Heel legend.
20: That won't be for another 3 weeks minimum that they get AJ back.
0: I'll say this on the national platform here. Check out Lauren Walsh's work. She covers the Boston sports scene about as well as anybody. We love you, Lauren. Thanks for calling in. It's good to hear from you.
21: Yeah.
20: Oh, thanks, Josh. Bye, Lauren. Nice to meet you guys.
0: Oh, no doubt.
21: All right, bye, Lauren.
0: As good as it gets. Now you can turn your mic off, Will. And let's go to someone else. 310-840-4910. I'm not worried about Drake May yet. No on WEEI and on Boston Sports Talk Radio. You get the overreactions. We're not quite there yet. How about we go to another one in Boston? That's where Derek is. Derek, do you want in on Drake May as well?
22: Oh, see, this is a perfect segue. See, I was ready to give you guys a lot of beef for not giving a lot of Boston love. You brought up the postseason, didn't bring up the Red Sox summer.
0: Don't give me credit. I mean, give Lauren Walsh, who covers the Boston sports scene about as anybody.
22: I'm going to look her up.
0: She's the best.
22: I like that. I think Drake May is going to have a turnaround just like the Red Sox did this summer. I think that he's going to finish in the MVP conversation again. But more importantly, Josh, because it's Friday, and I got a question for you, right? Josh, when you get tacos, do you turn your head to that taco, let that taco dominate you, or do you turn the taco? I just want to hear you answer that question.
0: Thank you, Derek.
1: I love this question.
0: Do you let the taco dominate you? I turn the head because I am a hard taco shell type. I'm not a soft taco guy. So if you're bringing the hard shell towards your mouth, it doesn't really fit so well straight on. You got to turn it sideways. Versus the soft shell is more malleable. So if you can disallow it from, I suppose, dominating you. I'm going to be honest. I don't know what he's talking about in terms of the taco dominating you. What does that even look like?
1: I don't know. You just gotta take charge of it. You know, you got to handle it.
0: Think Derek in Boston. Think Boston's taking the cake right now in terms of caller of the night on Free For All Friday.
1: Yeah.
0: Let's see what Alan in Toronto's got for us. 310-840-4910. Alan, what do you got? Free For All Friday.
23: Hats off to the 2026 Chicago White Sox. They're 6 games above .500. And it was an absolute hopeless situation the last 3 years. 2023, 61 and 101. 2024, the worst ever, 41 and 121. And 2005, just last year, 60 and 102. And after a 5-3 victory over Cleveland on August the 9th, they improved on their 2025 record already. And imagine reaching postseason after three consecutive 100 loss seasons. It has never happened before. And they had their 81st win in a slugfest against Kansas City just 2 nights ago, 14-11. What a bash. What a party. And then 2 days later, they beat Chicago 9-1. And just last night, they beat Colorado Rockies 101. So Colorado Rockies and L.A. Angels get their blueprint. My mother told me once, many, many years ago when I was a youngster, behind every cloud, there's a silver lining. And my father told me just a few years ago, too, the darkest hours come just before dawn. And they were their darkest hours the last 3 years. And look at them. You know, hats off to them. They made a big, big improvement this year. So 83 and 77 is not much above 500. But considering they were in such a hopeless situation 2 years ago, Hats off to them.
0: Yeah, I'll double down on that. Thank you, Alan, for the call. Their preseason win total, according to our friends in Vegas, was 67.5. And they're over that by, what, 15 games? And to second the historical point, the White Sox and Cubs clinched postseason berths within 2 minutes of each other on Thursday, yesterday. And it is just the fourth time ever that the Cubs and White Sox make the playoffs in the same year. The other years, 1906, 2008, and 2020, which barely counts because they only played 60 games and they had a weird format where a lot more teams got in. So it doesn't happen very often what a year it's been in the Windy City. 310-840-4910. Let's go to the Windy City. That's where Peter is. Peter, what do you got? Hi, Peter. Peter. From Chicago. What's happening? I hear Alan's voice. 310-840-4910. Sorry, Peter. Let's go to Evan. He's in Iowa. Evan, where are you steering the ship on Free For All Friday?
2: How are we doing? I wanted to, first of all, the taco dominating me, I will admit that happens. That's killing me.
0: Well, paint the picture. What does it look like when a taco dominates you? Is it that
2: there's a bunch of sauce on your face? Your whole neck. Oh, when is sauce never covering your face? But anyway, the main reason I'm calling, I want to know what your thoughts were on the Iowa-Michigan football game tomorrow. And then my last question for you related to food is hot dog. Is that a sandwich? Thanks. Have a good night.
0: Hot dog's not a sandwich, and I'm not going to do the boring thing. You know, remember when during the Oscars, Nikki Glaser was hosting and she made the Leo DiCaprio joke where she said something about him dating somebody that's like half his age. And she said, I'm going to be honest, that joke felt cheap. Everybody makes that joke. You know, we don't know anything about you, man. And a great joke followed that. The easy, lazy thing to say is defense in an Iowa-Michigan game. Under. You know what I'm going to say with the line being, or the total being 38.5, comically low? Over. Over 38.5. Iowa's got skill guys that they don't normally have. And I think Bryce Underwood's going to be able to, with his feet, unlock some scoring opportunities for Michigan. So more points than the experts think in Iowa, Michigan. That's what I say. How about Emily in San Diego? 310-840-4910. Where are you steering the ship, Emily?
4: First of all, Josh, I want to ask you a question. Why do you say San Diego?
0: Have you ever seen the movie Anchorman?
4: Okay. I was already told that already, and I'll have to watch that. I have not.
0: You have not seen Anchorman and you live in San Diego?
4: No, because I don't like Will Ferrell.
0: Well, that's the best Will Ferrell movie. Maybe you'll like Will Ferrell if you watch the best Will Ferrell movie.
4: Well, I was already told I can go to YouTube and find out I already know the answer, but I can pull that up on YouTube.
0: Oh, you could just watch
4: the
0: movie.
4: I
0: could quote the entire movie. That is maybe the only movie that I can quote, like, from beginning to end, every bit of Anchorman. It might be my favorite comedy. In fact, I think it is. It's my favorite comedy. I love Anchorman.
4: Is that what got you into the business?
0: Maybe. Emily, maybe. I'll make a commitment to you. See, Will Dalton, I used to make him watch movies each and every week that he had not seen. Anchorman was included. If you watch Anchorman and agree to call us back, we'll allow for you to have a movie review on the show. You tell us what you think of the movie Anchorman upon watching it for the first time.
4: Okay. Well, I called. The reason I called is because I wanted to let you know, and because you probably wanted to know this important date, is that on Sunday, it's my birthday.
0: Ooh, well, consider this my birthday gift to you. A movie recommendation and then an invitation to tell us about the movie on 300-plus stations across the country in Canada, Emily. Happy birthday.
4: I just don't know that. I'm seven decades old.
0: 70! Congrats.
4: Well, thanks.
5: on this important day, on that important day also, I thought I would bring up that Elvis Presley was the first time on Ed Sullivan.
0: 70 years
5: ago. That's what happened on September 27, 1956.
0: And Emily was born as well. Happy birthday, Emily. Thank you so much for the call. It's good to hear from you.
5: Yeah.
0: And enjoy Anchorman. Let me know what you think. 310-840-4910 if you want in on the program. Let's go to a state we haven't been to yet. Have we gone to the state of Florida? Don't think we have. Let's go to Michael. He's in Florida. Michael, where are you steering
6: the
0: ship?
6: Hello. Yes. How you doing?
0: I'm well.
6: I just wanted to call. You know, I'm a big sports fan.
0: Yeah.
6: And last night, I had no interest in that Green Bay Falcon game, except, you know, I'm a Dolphin fan, and I don't know what's going on with Tua. But I thought that was going to be a wipeout by Green Bay. And then I see the score, and the Falcons clobbered them. I couldn't believe it.
0: All right. Thank you, Michael, in Florida. It was a rout. A lot of people didn't see it coming, but the NFL, man, this is what it's been through 2 weeks in one game. Try being in a survivor pool. Everybody picking the Chargers in week one, and then in week two, you have the Bucks losing to the Cleveland Browns, and now the Green Bay Packers losing. Just makes you think that everybody should be nervous this early on in the season with some of these erratic results all over the place. And you can catch primetime games on Westwood One Sports, by the way, including Thursday Night Football, the Falcons. You better get used to watching the Falcons, by the way, because they're on Monday Night Football next week against the Saints, and then the week after that, they're Sunday Night Football against the Ravens. So get used to it. Leon in Baltimore. We haven't been to Baltimore. Let's do that. Leon, where are you steering the ship?
8: Hey, Josh, listen. I'm steering the ship somewhere it probably hasn't been before, and I don't listen to your show all the time,
0: yeah.
8: But I haven't heard this conversation, and here we go. Let's get more kids, more people, period, to play a sport that was popular in the 80s and early 90s and late 70s, racquetball. Let's get kids away from pickleball. Let's get them on the racquetball court. It's the perfect sport for a kid who says they're not an athlete and they didn't make it in a team sport and don't want to play another individual sport. Racquetball is the sport for kids. And I coach racquetball in Baltimore. And here's one of the things I hear, Josh. I hear from parents, oh, I played racquetball in college. I got hit in the butt with the ball. And I say, yeah, because you didn't learn to play it the right way. You didn't have proper coaching. I'm going to give your kids the right coaching. They're going to learn to play racquetball. They're going to have a great deal of fun learning how to do it. Every kid ought to play racquetball. And here's my next quick point. If you're coaching a youth sport, whoever it is, whatever sport you're coaching, you ought to be teaching the kids accountability, leadership, determination, and sportsmanship. And stop talking about we got to charge so much to get kids to travel and all of that stuff. Coaches, do it for the right reasons. Serve your communities the right way. Josh, that's what I have to say. That's where I'm steering the ship tonight.
0: Thank you, Leon, in Baltimore. Just side, putting the chopper sideways towards pickleball. Not towards... The question I'd have is, if you're not going to play pickleball, why not just play tennis? But passionate enough, we'll just let him cook. We'll just let him have that. Will, you play tennis. Why don't you play racquetball?
1: You know, I don't know. Like, I've never really thought to play racquetball before.
0: Now, really I bet you have. Now I bet you have.
1: Oh, that I'd be afraid not to.
0: Leon in Baltimore is all over you. Racquetball! top of the next hour, we've got Jordan Martinook, Stanley Cup champion from the Carolina Hurricanes, that's going to join us. Did you know that the hockey season starts next Tuesday night? Kind of nuts. So we'll be talking about his celebrations with the Cup, which may or may not include DJ Pauly D and Chad Kroeger from Nickelback. That's at the top of next hour, the last of your free-for-all Friday calls at 310-840-4910. We'll get to the major games of the college football slate and in the NFL, potential playoff matchups in the month of September. That's next on Westwood One Sports Night.
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1: Don't think we're going to have time to explore the New York Times top 100 TV shows of the century. Will Dalton, what was that vampire show that you said was one of the greatest TV shows of the 21st century?
2: That The Vampire Diaries.
1: That is not on the top 100 of the New York Times top 100 TV shows. You said, it's one of the 10 best according to this link I saw. And then I looked up the link and it was top 10 vampire TV shows.
2: It's a great show, man. I'm telling you.
1: Yeah, that's a pretty niche genre. It's like saying, you know, tell you what, The Good Wife is one of the top 10 shows ever that feature the words good and wife in the title. Whoa. How about that? 310, it's one of the top 10 shows featuring Ted Danson. 310-840-4910. If you want in, Free for All Friday, Jordan Martinook, Stanley Cup winner of the Carolina Hurricanes, going to join us in 15 minutes. Let's go to Larry. He's in Detroit. Larry, where are you steering the ship?
3: Hey, Josh, how's it going?
1: It's going quite well.
3: All right, I'll steer it here in Detroit. It's a big day for us tomorrow. The Tigers game is sold out. They had almost 40,000 there tonight. It's Justin Verlander weekend. So we're not a playoff team, but this is his last career start tomorrow. So I got a question for you. 20 years in the MLB, you know, he's played on the World Series teams with us. He's won a few with the Astros. You think he goes in as an Astro or a Tiger? I'm pretty sure it'll be a Tiger. That's my opinion. And then also, what is your over-under tomorrow on his innings and strikeouts?
1: Good questions. I have no idea how long he'll go. Appreciate the call, by the way, from Michigan. Shout out to our friends on the ticket. He certainly will go in a Tiger. He finishes his career a Tiger, and he spent 13 years there. The first 13 years of his career, his best years as a Detroit Tiger, even though he did not win the World Series until he went to Houston. But I also just think, as a fan of college baseball, about his time in college as well. He went to Old Dominion, not exactly a hotbed for baseball, and a Virginia kid standing out at ODU, making his way to the majors and having this type of career. It's magical stuff, and hoping that Justin Verlander has one more moment this weekend in the Motor City. 310-840-4910. Let's go to Abraham. He's in Chicago. Abraham, where are you steering the ship?
4: Hey, Josh. I'm calling from Chicago here. I just wanted to ask a question about the White Sox. Super pumped about them clinching the playoffs after a few hundred lost seasons. Still kind of basking in the, I guess, surprise of it. But I wanted to ask you what you think their chances are of making a splash in the playoffs. Feel like they have a decent shot against Rangers or Astros, and then against the Guardians too. But just curious to hear your thoughts on it.
1: Yeah,
4: thanks for having me on.
1: Thank you, Abraham. Appreciate that. It has been a magical year for the White Sox. Will Dalton, have you seen the interview? What are you snickering about over there? What did the guy say? I didn't even see it.
2: This guy in our comments said he knows he liked me for a reason. I guess he likes
1: What's
2: the fact that,
1: reason?
2: I like the Vampire Diaries.
1: Did you see the interview with Murakami?
2: In the locker room?
1: Yes.
2: After the game?
1: I sent this to Mondo and you. Mondo, see if in the next few minutes we can pull this interview. Just want to hear it, Murakami. Since we're bringing up the White Sox, because it might be the best interview I've heard this year. Might just be. Hard to rule out the White Sox, because if you doubted them before, they've made you look foolish. Plus, they might have Jesus on their side. I mean, the Pope is from Chicago. He's a White Sox fan, and this happens. Coincidence? Coincidence. We'll get to the Murakami sound in a bit. 310-840-4910. Let's do Nick in Ohio. This is the last of our free-for-all Friday calls. Nick in Ohio, where are you steering the ship?
5: How bad are the Pittsburgh Steelers? And is Aaron Rodgers as bad as he looks? And do we have to sit Aaron Rodgers on his farewell season? Is that an option? What do you say?
1: We'll We'll see after Sunday. Nick, appreciate the call, because got a sneaky suspicion that Aaron's going to be able to move the ball better than you think this coming week. The Patriots defense is really good. The Falcons defense, not so much, and he didn't look great. Aaron had a great year last year for his standard and for most QB standards. For his age's standard, probably the best way to say it. I wouldn't write him off completely. Certainly wouldn't be talking about him being benched yet. But we'll see. Steelers-Bengals, that's a interesting one that's coming up on Sunday. Before we get to that Murakami sound, most intriguing matchups this weekend in college. How perfect is this? You have three games in three different windows that are going to shape week four of the college slate. You have Tennessee, Texas. All eyes are going to be on Rocky Top at high noon. You got a Manning wearing number 16 in the stadium. His uncle's number 16 is retired. That's fun. At 3:30 Eastern, you have Ole Miss visiting the Swamp. Ole Miss is coming off the most emotional win you can have with Lane Kiffin returning and you getting your revenge. And now Ole Miss is an underdog going to Florida? That's going to be compelling as hell. Oregon pitted against USC. USC is unbeaten. Oregon has a loss. Oregon's favored by 3 in the Coliseum. Lincoln Riley, what are you going to do about it, is the question. And then you get to the NFL. These are games that you might see in the playoffs. Patriots at Jaguars. It seems those teams play a lot in the playoffs. Rams, Broncos. Sunday Night Football on Westwood One Sports. Cowboys, Ravens. And then there are a lot of games we haven't hit on yet. We talked briefly about Bengals, Steelers, but Vikings, Bucks. Bucks are 0-2. Vikings are 2-0. That seems to be a huge differentiator of a game. The Saints are 1-1. The Raiders are 2-0, and they're visiting the Dome. This is the Saints' home opener. Lot of games. It's a great slate of NFL games, a great slate of college. Can't wait to watch it all. But the best sound you're probably going to hear in all of Free For All Friday, if you haven't heard it yet, what a year the White Sox have had with their rookie Murakami right at the center of it. And this is the locker room interview after they clinched a playoff appearance yesterday.
6: On a scale of 1 to 10, how's it going so far?
7: 100!
6: Oh, 100! How many champagne bottles have you opened so far?
7: 100!
6: So what does it mean just to be able to celebrate it with this team?
7: I am a champion!
1: I just wasn't ready at all for that. 100! Great answers to the question. I wonder if he didn't understand what the question was, because there is a language gap, Will. At any time he doesn't know the answer to the question or understand what's being asked, if his default is just to yell, I am Japanese!
7: I am a Japanese!
1: You know, the next time a caller throws me off and I don't know what they answer, I'm just going to hit them with, I am Japanese!
2: Oh, my God.
1: Oh, what a way to put a bow on Free For All Friday, because we have a tremendous guest. This might be something you thought would be featured in Free For All Friday. Hockey? Yeah. The season starts next Tuesday. Jordan Martinook might have the best personality on the Stanley Cup champion Carolina Hurricanes. He is known as the Marty Party. He is so much fun. And he will tell us what he did with his day with the Stanley Cup and how the Cup celebration led him to DJ Pauly D's DJ booth when Marty joins us next.
0: This is Westwood One Sports.
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0: if it was at Freddie Anderson's wedding, and then you get talking about it, you just have, it's almost better because it like goes out of your mind, and then you get little things that kind of make you remember every good thing about it. So yeah, it was once I got home and kind of you get training again and it's kind of business as usual, but then you get those special little moments where you get to remember about all the fun and all the good times and memories you have.
1: Let's do some of those memory lane type moments. Right before the parade in Raleigh, Mike Maniscalco was describing, the voice of the Hurricanes, was describing the moment that would stick with him in Vegas. He pointed to the plane ride home and the cup sitting on the card table, and you guys are just staring at it, and the names are engraved in it, and you're pointing to names as you would as a kid. What was the moment from that night in Vegas that will be forever emblazoned on the mind and heart of Jordan Martinook?
0: Obviously the initial time lifting it over your head is something that this kind of encapsulates what you dream about, and it was everything that you wanted and expected and more. But I'll say on the fun side of it, I got on the mic a lot that night, and I was on the mic at Catch, the restaurant, in front of the entire organization, and said something there. And then we went to the club at Omnia and Caesar's Palace. I was on the mic at the club in Vegas, which I don't think that'll ever happen again unless we win it again in Vegas. But it was me and DJ Pauly D in the DJ booth, and he gave me the mic, and I was on the mic in a club in Vegas. So that's pretty cool.
1: How do you become the person that's on the mic representing the Canes?
0: I don't know. I'm like the planner type thing of most of the things. So, and I like to talk, so it just comes naturally.
1: It's Jordan Martinook that's with us, Carolina Hurricane Stanley Cup champion. But then, I mean, with that in mind though, ballpark for us, what that celebration entails, how much beer and champagne did you consume that night? How long did you go without sleeping, Jordan Martinook?
0: I think I actually got about an hour in that night.
1: Good for you.
0: My wife was there with my kids. So after like we were at the club, I took my wife back to her room, her hotel room, with the kids, and, said bye to her. And then I went back to my room, and I was on my phone, I think, for 2 hours, just like looking at videos and kind of everything that you like. It was like I was in a euphoric state. I was obviously present and I remember everything so vividly, but it's like a pure elation and pure happiness that kind of takes over your body, that you're there, but you're not there. It was such a weird way to describe it. So going back and like reliving it through pictures and videos and all the things in between it, I spent a lot of time and watching all the interviews of the guys on the ice in my bed, with a beer beside me was pretty great. So, it's the best. And then I woke up, and I don't know if you've been to Vegas, they have those like Fat Tuesdays. So I went and got one of those massive Slurpee drinks from Fat Tuesday. Uh-huh. And then me and one of our team service girls went to the CVS beside our hotel and loaded up with beer and champagne and everything. So it was a good morning. But then I had my speaker going all morning, so I was like coming down the elevator at 9 a.m. with our win song going and We Are the Champions. Some people are probably losing their mind on me.
1: Worth it. Jordan Martinook with us here on Westwood One Sports Night. But then you get to the actual day that you get with the Stanley Cup. And let's start by hitting on this practically, because none of us listening or a part of this interview have won the Stanley Cup, ever won Lord Stanley before. Do you get to pick your day? Are you told which day is yours? How many hours do you get? What instructions are you given about what you can and can't do?
0: Yeah, you're given your day. It's kind of all based off the schedule that they can kind of get it where it needs to be. So, I got told my day about through 2 weeks, 3 weeks before my actual day, 2 weeks.

0: And then you get it for 13 hours, 14. Yeah, it was like 13 or 14 hours. And then it's, yeah, there's like a list of rules that kind of goes along with it. And yeah, you just kind of go from there.
1: Okay, so you decide to go back to your hometown of Leduc, Alberta, and you ride up to a community event with the cup in hand, riding in a green Corvette. We hear women dream their entire lives about how their wedding is going to look. Is the same true about hockey players and their day with the cup?
0: Yeah, I would say that's pretty bang on. Yeah, you've kind of planned that day your entire hockey career, or even when you were a kid. So, I asked like a good friend of mine, like what he did on his day, and one thing that he said that he loved to do, loved doing was he had a ball hockey game with like all his buddies. And I thought that was such a great idea, and it was like a way for kind of more people to see it or be around it. And then it's funny to just to get like 30 to 45-year-old guys running around on concrete and being sore for a week. And then after the game, we were like right in the middle of the rink, and everybody's drinking out of it. Like that was a very special moment. I couldn't have changed one moment of that entire day. It went perfectly. Everything was unbelievable.
1: Did you see anybody from your youth that you didn't expect you'd see?
0: No, not really. No, it was yeah, it was just an incredible turnout in my hometown. There was I think it was like 4,500 people or 30.
1: Wow.
0: Yeah, it was a lot of people, and unfortunately I didn't have enough time for everybody to get a picture with it, but I made sure when I was leaving the rink, I like walked through the entire line so everybody could maybe touch it or see it at least. And yeah, it was perfect.
1: Jordan Martinook's with us here. He is the pride of Leduc, Alberta. And speaking of Alberta, Stanley Cup champion as well, Carolina Hurricanes. I just now realized that Nickelback lead singer Chad Kroeger is also from Alberta. Is this why you're seen in the league as the biggest Nickelback fan?
0: Well, I also sang on stage with them, so that should help me be one of the biggest Nickelback fans.
1: How did that
0: Yeah.
1: happen? How did that happen? I've heard that story. I don't know how it happened.
0: Yeah, just a friend of a friend knew the manager, and then I went and seen them in Edmonton at the end of our, like in June, and I seen like a random guy go up and sing Rockstar, and I was like, oh my gosh, that's incredible. And then I met the manager after, and I was like, I knew they were coming to Raleigh. I already had like set it up for our guys to go see them. And so I said to him, I was like, is there any way that I could be the guy that goes and sings? And he's like, 1,000% we can make that happen. And then I like planned this big night for our team. We all took like a party bus, and we got treated incredibly well, thanks to Nickelback. But all behind the scenes, nobody knew that I was going to go up and sing with them. And I like surprised our guys like that I was going to be on stage, and it was great. I had like 16 teammates there, everybody's wives and girlfriends, and yeah, it was so much fun.
1: Can you power rank your favorite Nickelback songs? Like, what is the top tier? Because you're not just some noob that goes with the basics. You like deep cut stuff.
0: Yeah, I'd say Rockstar has got to be number one. I'm a big fan of This Afternoon. Photograph is obviously up there. Sex, and then Animals is probably like if I was to hand pick a song that I could sing from Nickelback, it would be Animals. Like I could, and it's a fast paced song, and I can rip through it pretty good.
1: Jordan Martinook, he's an animal. Carolina Hurricanes. Let's close with this, an actual hockey question. Ever since Rob Brind'Amour has been the head coach of the Carolina Hurricanes, the Canes have made the playoffs 8 consecutive seasons after missing the postseason 9 straight years prior to him becoming the head man. He also was the captain for the franchise's 06 win. How much different is his message and the intensity of practice leading up to Tuesday's opener, knowing that there's a league-wide target on your back now?
0: I think that's the best thing about him is the message hasn't changed since the day he took over. His message every year is clear and cut dry as could be, is we want to be the best team, and we want to be the best at everything there is. We want to be the best forechecking team, best defensive team, like every stat that you could list, he wants to be the best at. And obviously, I don't know if it's 100% feasible. We're gonna sure try, but He demands the best, and I think that's what you want out of your coach. And he expects us to be great, and this year's no different. So obviously, we're gonna have a target on our back, but I think you look at us years past. Everybody knows what they're getting into when they come play the Carolina Hurricanes, or if we come to their building. Like, they know what. It's not like we're gonna sneak up on any teams with the way we play. It's pretty like we lay it out in front of you, and it's like if you can beat us, great, but we're gonna play our way. And if you can stick with it for as long as you think you can and beat us, then good on you. But we're not changing a thing, and we're going to come at you wave after wave.
1: It's important to note that year one of Rod's tenure was also year one of Jordan Martinook arriving as well. So how much is that success, Rod Brind'Amour versus Marty Party?
0: Like, I'd say he's probably got a little more, a few more fingerprints on this than me, but I like to tell everybody that it's not just Roddy. There's a few other. Me and Svech, we came in the same time. So I always say, me and Svech, you were the secret sauce.
1: Jordan Martinook, thank you so much for doing this, and we'll see you Tuesday night.
0: Perfect. Thanks, guys. Have a good one.
1: Jordan Martinook, appreciate you, the pride of Alberta, Leduc, Alberta, joining us here. And it's our question of the night that we're asking. If you won the Stanley Cup and you have 13 hours with the Stanley Cup, as Jordan Martinook did, what are you doing with your day? How are you spending it? 310-840-4910. What do you do with your one day with the Stanley Cup? Full disclosure, I'm a fan of two teams and two teams only. Carolina Hurricanes and the Baltimore Orioles. Those are my squads. The Hurricanes, Will Dalton and I, we're going to be going to the place they call the Lenovo Center, when the Hurricanes open up against the Florida Panthers, and they're going to be raising the Stanley Cup banner to the rafters. Actually, it's not Tuesday night. It's Tuesday afternoon. 5 o'clock Eastern start.
2: Criminal.
1: For that one.
2: It's criminal.
1: It is criminal. I'd love to know what you're going to do at the Stanley Cup for a day if you had it.
2: Ooh. See, I feel like I would probably do what Jarvie did, Seth Jarvis, and I put some candy in it. Or maybe some popcorn in it.
1: But not take it anywhere? No? Just gonna keep it in your little gaming room and sit it there?
2: You know what I would do? I would probably take it with me to a coffee shop, take it out on a little date, then maybe take it with me to a movie theater and like watch Star Wars with it. I don't know. I have a whole day planned.
1: 310-840-4910. As for the Orioles, officially eliminated from the postseason yesterday, but Pete Alonso still just hitting bombs in New York. Like, just that's all he does. His last seven hits have been home runs. And, you know, gonna give a hat tip to the Orioles and to Pete Alonso. Thank you for staying in the fight until the final weekend of the season. Would have been easy not to do that when you were sellers at the deadline. Thank you for being interesting enough that I was engaged until the start of football season. It's all I can ask for from the Baltimore Orioles. So a hat tip to Pete Alonso and to my birds for this year. Much appreciated. What would you do with your one day with the Stanley Cup? 310-840-4910 if you want in. Or you can jump in on the chat. If you haven't already, like the video. Get those likes up. That helps us a great deal. If you haven't, subscribe as well. That helps us algorithmically. Westwood One Sports Night. That's how you can watch the show in addition to listening to it, in case you missed any of Jordan Martinook, the Stanley Cup winner, joining us from the Carolina Hurricanes. Coming up, why everything about the Cowboys' trip to Brazil just feels wrong. Keep it here on Westwood One Sports Night. The wait is over. 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

0: And with all of that money,
1: how are you gonna say like trash, that this song, Cleveland by Taylor Swift, isn't any good? Will Dalton and Mondo are both shaking their heads right now. Speak for yourselves. Have the Swifties go after you. Why don't you?
2: It reminds me of As It Was by Harry Styles.
1: Great song.
2: I believe.
1: What's wrong with that?
2: So she ripped it off, is basically what I'm saying.
1: Will Dalton?
3: This is the first time I've heard this song. And, you know, it's not...
2: And the last time.
3: It's not really getting me going.
1: Have you read the lyrics to the chorus
3: No.
1: of this song?
3: Is this the one about Travis Kelce?
1: What do you think? It's called Cleveland.
3: So yes.
1: Here is the chorus for Cleveland by Taylor Swift. Something we can all agree on, but my baby likes what he likes. He already took me to Cleveland and showed me the heights. This is, so hate all you like, this is the love of my life.
3: So, it's just so cringe.
1: Could have just let her take it from here, rather than me read it.
3: I don't get it.
1: Catchy!
3: Is it?
1: Will Dalton, why do you have such a cold heart? Just hardened.
3: I don't have a cold heart, I just don't get it.
1: It's
3: like
1: about
3: I already
1: love, Will. They love each other. It's about Travis Kelce. They're married.
3: I already felt Taylor Swift was a little cringeworthy. This did not help.
1: You know what else is cringeworthy? The fact that they're sending the Dallas Cowboys to Brazil. Laura writes in, it's a no for me, dog. Just because you're a Ute, do you even know who she's quoting there?
3: Huh?
1: When she says, that's a no from me, dog, do you know who she's quoting?
3: Is she quoting somebody?
1: Yes.
3: No, I don't know.
1: I'll give you one hint. Step Brothers. It's a pretty noticeable signature. No. This is the hint. It's a pretty noticeable signature on my samurai sword. Who is that? The answer is, in both cases, Randy Jackson from American Idol.
2: I thought she was quoting the Utes part.
3: Oh, my God.
1: Oh, no. When she says it's a no for me, dog, she is citing Randy Jackson sitting next to Simon Cowell saying, it's going to be a no for me, dog. Unbelievable. That's cringe. So are the Dallas Cowboys going to Brazil. Almost everything about this trip feels wrong. The Cowboys, they're America's team. You're only guaranteed 17 games each season, 17 dates in an entire calendar year, and you're giving one of them to the Brazilians. There's no chance that Jerry Jones likes this. Why else is this only their second international trip? The Cowboys haven't done one since 2014, going to London. You think that would happen if Jerry loved the fact that the Cowboys are playing internationally? Also, do people in Brazil, do they even care which team they get? We have this Lamar Jackson sound, don't we? Do they recognize the difference between, say, the Cowboys and the Miami Dolphins? Lamar Jackson, he doesn't seem to think that that the brand of the Cowboys is going to translate from America's team to, say, Brazil's team.
4: Yeah, but that's this America, that's Brazil, so we'll see. We'll see.
1: Yeah, that's right. This is America, that's Brazil. So maybe the Ravens are about to be Brazil's team. Why schedule a cross-conference game in this spot, too? See, this is the part where just a little bit of awareness would have been good for the NFL. The Ravens, they've been around for exactly 30 years. You want to know how many times they played the Dallas Cowboys? This is going to be the eighth time. Eighth time in 30 years. Why? Because cross-conference teams don't play each other out that often. The way that cross-conference scheduling generally works, you play each team in the other conference every 4 years, which means you only play at each respective site every 8 years. So given Dallas is the designated home team, if you're a Ravens fan that lives in the Dallas-Fort Worth-Arlington area and you're hoping one day to see the Ravens come to town, that ain't happening anytime soon. You're going to have to wait another 8 years. And if you're going to send, gosh, it would have been so easy. Now, we're not saying send, like, divisional games overseas, because a lot of history with the NFC East rivalries. You don't want to take that away from any of those cities. But if you're going to send Dallas overseas, why not schedule them against an NFC opponent? Why couldn't it have been the Cardinals? Why couldn't it have been the Bucks, both of whom are scheduled to play in Jerry World this year and play in that venue more often than every 8 years? If there is one silver lining in all this, at least there is no time difference to point to. The game's going to kick off at 5:30 p.m. local time in Rio de Janeiro. That is a 4:30 p.m. Eastern start, just a one-hour difference. So at least it's not one of those situations where it's 10:30 a.m. local time like we saw in Australia with the Rams and Niners, or kicking off while the entire West Coast is asleep when you're in London for those 9:30 a.m. Eastern kicks. We got Jim Nantz, J.J. Watt on the call. Nantz better hit us with a hola, amigos. Welcome to whatever the name of the stadium in Rio de Janeiro is. This would have been a perfect spot to bring Romo back. No say, Jim! Jim! No say. Hola, Jimbo. A lot of fun possibilities if we got Nantz and Romo back together this weekend. See, we referenced Cleveland a short while ago in the context of Taylor Swift. We might as well talk about the football game this weekend too, because the Cleveland Browns really, really, really don't want Deshaun Watson to get booed this weekend. The team is pulling out all the stops that it possibly can for the opener, it seems. They're bringing back beloved running back Nick Chubb, who signed a one-day contract. He's going to be honored before the game, so no booing before the game. Nick Chubb's out there. That's going to distract away from Deshaun. If that doesn't do the trick, well, how about the best damn band in the land? Don't boo the team going into halftime, because the Ohio State Marching Band is going to be taking the field. See? Look how much fun that is. There's so much stuff to pay attention to other than the quarterback that you might want to boo, but you shouldn't boo, because look at the band and look at Nick Chubb. Yeah. Hey, you know, Taylor Swift released a song called Cleveland. Listen to that rather than looking at the quarterback who's wearing number 4. Please. Please. To Deshaun's credit, and we'll give him credit where it's due, he is doing his part to lower the temperature with Browns fans. It started on the field. Deshaun had perhaps the best game he's had in a Cleveland uniform, led 2 late touchdown drives in Tampa, went 24 of 30, 2 touchdown passes, no picks, winning that game. Then Deshaun was asked about the reception he might get from the dog pound ahead of this weekend, and Bondo, he had a much better answer, Deshaun Watson did, this time around than what he gave us after being booed in the preseason about a month ago.
0: Yeah, I mean, the biggest thing, like, I don't never try to go at war with the fans, so I think the biggest thing is just, you know, ready for support, ready to feel their energy, ready to get this big dub for the city of Cleveland, and, you know, continue this great feeling that we have this week. So that's my motto, is just keep pushing forward, finding ways to win on Sunday to, you know, take advantage of the opposing team and get a W. Mm-hmm.
1: He's done enough to let his performance dictate how the crowd reacts. It would be a surprise if he gets booed right away, coming off a win and all the other pageantry related things and the home opener and all that. But if he plays poorly, even right out of the rip, he's going to hear it from Browns fans. Period. It's just a reality. This might be the most underrated game on the Week 3 slate, because it's easy to look at these two teams and think, gross. Panthers, Browns, no thank you. Neither of these teams are contenders. It could be disgusting. But the Deshaun fan angle, that's good enough to keep it on your four-screen multi-view screen by itself. Also, if Deshaun could get the ball to his skill guys, Boston and Concepcion and Jutkins, Cleveland, they have quite a bit of skill players. And then you have Will Dalton's Carolina Panthers. Will, like, violently reacting anytime I say that the game's boring or the game's underrated or that it could be gross, taking great offense whenever his Panthers are talked down upon. They've been interesting in terms of the football itself, like a team that's cracked 30 points the last 2 weeks, both weeks, the defense allowing 59 in week one, then holding Atlanta to just three. Devin Lloyd, who had maybe the best game you'll ever see a defensive player have a week ago, didn't practice this week, ruled out in this game against Cleveland. So, no clue. Nope. We're going to hand out bets in just a bit. Can promise you that Browns-Panthers is not on the card. Can promise you that.
3: That's a shame. There really is. I might want to get in on that action.
1: Why?
3: I always take the Panthers. They got me money last week.
1: How did it go 2 weeks ago?
3: I feel like I took the over in that game.
1: Nah,
3: I still made
1: I'm
3: money,
1: pretty sure
3: I
1: you took the Panthers plus the points. You took offense to the Panthers.
3: Oh, I definitely did that. That lost me money, but I think I took the over.
1: Yeah.
3: I think I did.
1: Mm-hmm. Understood. We like, in terms of what we are betting, we like not one, not two, but three home underdogs in the NFL this weekend. We're on the dogs, and we'll tell you who those dogs are next on Westwood One Sports Night.
5: The Packers got blown out by the previously lifeless Falcons on Thursday Night Football. 4 3-and-outs, 16 rushing yards. Is Matt LaFleur close to becoming Matt LaFired? Westwood One Sports.
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19: This is Westwood One Sports Night. Here's Josh Graham.
1: After some consideration, careful consideration, I will have two home underdogs, not three that I take in Graham's gambling. Getting cold feet on the Colts. Just going to stay away from that game. We'll talk more about the significance of Colts-Texans in just a little bit. We do have three bets that we're going to hand out. Two are home underdogs. We'll do that in a bit. But apparently, Ricardo in Texas thinks that my take on it being sacrilege, borderline un-American, to send the Dallas Cowboys to Brazil to face the Baltimore Ravens is wrong. Ricardo, what am I missing? Hey, Ricardo. You're with us.
20: Hey, what's going on? Tonight.
1: What am I missing?
20: Well, I just think you have a little bit of a wrong take. You know, I think all teams in the NFL obviously got to go and deliver an international game to the NFL, but I realize that it's only been maybe the second game internationally for the Cowboys in 2014. I think the Cowboys want to be in Mexico, given the location, the proximity to Texas.
1: Okay, I understand that. Even if we disagree on that point, why schedule a cross-conference opponent that you've only played seven times, this the eighth, in 30 years? Like, that's the part that doesn't make sense to me. Like, those games should be precious and should be exclusively played in home venues because they're only played in those venues, guaranteed, every 8 years. So why not an NFC opponent? Why not the Cardinals? Why not the Bucks, who are both scheduled to play in Jerry World? It doesn't make sense that it's the Ravens for me.
20: And that might be a good point, but I think that the Bucks or the Cardinals do not bring the type of, you know, national spotlight that the Ravens would and Lamar Jackson would.
1: They will be happy with whatever game you give them. The Cowboys are the brand. There's no, they're not looking at it saying, oh, my God, I'm not going to go to this game because I don't know about Miami's quarterback, or pardon, the Cardinals quarterback play. No, they don't get games in Brazil that often. They're going to be happy with what they get. And what they're getting is one of the spotlight games in America this year. Yeah, I would much rather prefer that over one of the best games of the year is now being shipped overseas. Think of the business that you're in Texas. Think of all the businesses that are close to that stadium that would benefit from a spotlight game like that. You're taking away one of those home dates from all those local restaurants, from all those local businesses. That sucks, and no one talks about that, so that's why we are.
20: True, and here's the thing. The Cowboys can sell out anybody, anywhere. So right. I think it makes more sense to maybe have a headline game out in Rio to show to the nation instead of having the lowly Arizona Cardinals. Because you know
1: what? Well, if you could sell out anywhere, why not? Why not? If they could just sell out the Cardinals, why are you sending a game that we only get every 8 years in Jerry World or every 4 years in any site? Why are we sending cross-conference games there? That doesn't make sense. Like, you'd agree sending an NFC East game. Sending an NFC East game when it makes sense. Like, think about every year, if you grew up a Cowboy fan, if you grew up a fan of fill-in-the-blank, like the Giants or the Commanders, you always say, I look forward to when the Cowboys play here every year. You probably agree with me. It'd be wrong to lose one of those games. So why not true of the Ravens, too? That's my problem.
20: Well, to me, I just feel like the Cowboys are going to put, you know, viewers or people in the seats, no matter who it is. And I think, you know, to do it against the Arizona Cardinals or anybody like that, it doesn't matter. We're going to get that anytime, anywhere. I'd rather have a headline game like the Ravens in Rio to give us a better spotlight, a better game. Because if we play against the Cardinals, we probably will blow them out.
1: Right.
20: And how do you think Rio or the nation will take to that game?
1: They'll be happy with whatever they get. They'll be happy with whatever they get. Ricardo, appreciate the call. It's good to hear from you because we got to hand out some bets. So let's do that now in Graham's Gambling.
2: Sitting back, count money all day, you know.
19: It's time for Graham's Gambling. Let's make some money.
1: As promised, Will Dalton. We got two home underdogs that we are taking this weekend. NFL bets went 2-1 last week. Let's get to it, starting with Sunday Night Football, Westwood One Sports. This is my favorite bet of the week, Will. The Denver Broncos +2.5 against the LA Rams. The closest the NFL comes to college environments, mile high in a primetime setting. I've seen it. I felt it. Denver at home against a Rams team on a short week that's going to be without Puka Nacua. That's a big deal. The Broncos rallied back against a really good Jaguar team last week to win. I think in a spotlight setting, after embarrassing itself at Arrowhead, the Broncos show out. The defense looked really good on a short week last week against the Jaguars when they needed to. I'm getting a team I think should be favored in this game, getting 2.5 points. The Rams on a short week going on the road without Puka Nacua. I think Denver is going to win the game outright. We're taking the 2.5 points. Jaguars -3 against the Patriots. The Patriots are banged up, man. You're not going to have A.J. Brown for a while. You had DBs going down left and right down the stretch of that game against the Pittsburgh Steelers. You lose your offensive guard. The Jaguars, as mentioned, they're a good football team. They almost were 2-0. They're at home. You do not want to play in the state of Florida in the month of September. I think that's an advantage for Jacksonville. I think you lay the 3 before it gets to 3.5. Jaguars -3 against the New England Patriots. That second home underdog, Will Dalton. Don't mess with a good thing. What are you doing, Kevin O'Connell? You're 2-0. You got those two wins with Carson Wentz. Kyler Murray, his first series, threw a pick. Second series, he goes down. You're down double digits. and it's Carson Wentz that helps steer you to a 2-0 start. So what does Kevin O'Connell do? He starts Kyler Murray this week. The Tampa Bay Buccaneers absolutely positively cannot lose this football game Sunday, or else their season's over. Or maybe Todd Bowles is fired. First coach fired. All the pressure's on Tampa. This is a team that was favored to win their division at the start of the season. And I'm getting a point and a half at home with the Tampa Bay Buccaneers against Kyler Murray in Minnesota. I think it's too much too soon for the Vikings. I think Tampa wins the game. We'll take the point and a half, the home underdog with Tampa. So we're on the Bucs plus 1.5, the Jaguars minus 3, the Broncos plus 2.5. Those are our three bets in Graham's gambling. We need to talk college football, Will. Yes, we do. Because Clemson just got an interception to close this game out. Don't bury Dabo Swinney and Clemson just yet. Everybody was calling for his job, saying it's a wrap, it's over. He saw all those jokes, he saw all those references. The Clemson Tigers are about to be 3-1. They are 3-1. Football purists across the country absolutely loved Cal Clemson after dark. Football Friday into Football Saturday. The defenses completely overwhelmed the offenses. Cal picked off Clemson freshman quarterback Tate Reynolds on the first series. They returned a Reynolds fumble for a scoop and score touchdown that turned out to be Cal's only touchdown in the game. Special teams. How about 10-10 tie that is broken by Bryant Wesco returning a kick to the house? There were just as many defensive and special teams touchdowns in this game as there were offensive scores. How great is that? And to wrap it up, JKS picked off by Clemson, putting the game away. Don't bury Clemson yet. It's not like Dabo Swinney's lost his locker room. Last year, Clemson was 3-5 heading into the final month of the year. How'd they do? They finished by winning 4 straight games. Those guys stayed locked in. And after facing Miami next week, there is not a game the rest of the way that Clemson can't win. Look at the schedule. They don't face Louisville. They don't face SMU. They catch breaks with the schedule that they have. So this is a team that quickly can turn things around, get the wheels on the bus turning in a different direction. Maybe the old Roy bus, to use an old Dabo-ism. Something sparked for the Tigers in the second half of that North Carolina game last weekend, because they were getting booed. Fans were leaving at halftime. It was 17-3 against Bill Belichick's unit. And Clemson rallied all the way back, closing the game on a 25-3 run. Clemson 28, North Carolina 20. And there might have been some divine intervention involved. You had the weather delay before the big defensive stop in the red zone. We didn't know when that game was going to resume. It was like a 2-hour delay, and there were 5 minutes to go in the game. And Clemson was trailing, and North Carolina was in the red zone. And then you get the stop, hold them to 3, you score 2 touchdowns late. By the way, tonight was the first time there wasn't a lightning delay in one of Clemson's games. Happened at LSU the opening night, then at Clemson the next 2 weeks. And then here you are out in Berkeley. Don't think you're going to have any lightning delays out that way. It is on a fault line, so glad there's no earthquake during a Clemson football game. That would have been something. Don't bury the Clemson Tigers just yet. Clemson, 24, Cal, 10. That was something. The Clemson Tigers. What were you saying, Will Dalton? Dabo said in the post-game press conference after the North Carolina game. Didn't catch that.
3: Oh, I guess they were celebrating behind him in the locker room when he was out at the podium, and He's like, man, that could cure cancer. What's in that locker room right there?
1: Oh yeah, yeah.
3: Then talking about Dabo, God on the throne, and
1: that's it, man. Dabo's pressers. No, it's anybody who's been around the ACC for a while, as we have. If you've been around the ACC, you got Dabo impressions. Mm-hmm. He might be the most impressioned man in the ACC. And want to give a shout out to my buddy in South Carolina, William Quackenbush. Yep, that's his real name. Shout out to Quack. Who might have the best Dabo impression I've ever heard. Like when I see this guy in Charlotte a few times a year, he'll look at me and he says, "The good Lord's blessed us. Where I get to see you today, Josh. The good Lord. Man upstairs." Mm-hmm. Clemson Tiger football,
3: baby. It is
1: good.
3: Nah, I've gotten to hear it before.
1: You just got to make sure to have those three words. Those three words are the words that you need to have a good Dabo impression. The good Lord.
3: And program.
1: Mike Monaco's calling this game? I saw Mike last week in Winston-Salem at the Miami game. He's, man, his frequent flyer miles, man. He's been out at Stanford. He's been out at Cal now. He's in Winston-Salem, North Carolina. He was in Dublin doing the North Carolina TCU game. My guy Monaco, he gets around. And he does.
3: He's all over it.
1: He is. Big night in college football tonight. We need to react to the other game that happened, as was pointed out in the chat, that Indiana survived the close one. That they did. Indiana, whew, as West Coast points out, they survived. It's the first weekend of fall, technically. First weekend. And it's the first weekend where it really is feeling that way. It probably was 2 days ago in the South, walking outside where it's like, oh, I need a coat, or I need a jacket. And honestly, it might be the most underrated day on the calendar each year. The day where it's fall for real, and you're like, oh, I need to put on the old sweater vest, or I need to put on the old crew neck. Great feeling. Great time of year. We're going to have a great college football Saturday. What did we learn about Indiana? Their tight win against Northwestern. We'll tell you, and we'll also talk about the most important game of week three in the NFL next on Westwood One Sports Night.
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0: Westwood One Sports Night. Here's Josh Graham.
1: It sounds like the type of music you'd play during spooky season. It's about that time. First weekend of the fall. Indiana survived the scare against Northwestern tonight. And you are not going to want to miss what Kurt Cignetti has said in the last couple of hours in his post-game press conference. The man's box office when he is upset. So we are pulling that right now as this is live action, real time, grabbing these things for you. Last call, four phone calls, 310-840-4910, if you want in, to the question of the night. In honor of Jordan Martinook, Stanley Cup champion with the Carolina Hurricanes,

figure it out, would rely on Laura for the recommendations of places to go in SoCal, specifically in Los Angeles, seeing what spots might be good to hit. Without question, we'll get to that Kurt Cignetti sound in a bit. In the NFL, the most important game of the slate is Texans-Colts. Don't know what second place is, but this is the most important game of Week 3. Because it's the only matchup that pits two 0-2 teams against each other. That essentially makes this an elimination game for the loser. Since 1990, teams that begin 0-3 have made the postseason 2.9% of the time. Less than 3%. Juxtapose that versus the numbers of starting 0-2, or pardon, 1-2. If you are 1-2 over the same period of time, going back to 1990, 1-2 teams have made the playoffs 25% of the time. In fact, more than 25% of the time. That is 12 times better odds than the alternative. And given that Houston and Indy have both played playoff teams right off the rip and lost in heartbreaking fashion in both instances, you look at the Buffalo game for Houston where they had the pick to win that game and it just deflected away. A play before Palmer is hit on a post to put Buffalo in front, and then the strip sack of C.J. Stroud. You think about the Colts last Sunday night, maybe an inch away from that DB not touching the Kansas City receiver in overtime and the ball being fumbled. Well, that actually benefited Indianapolis, but you get the idea. Very close game, one play away from winning that game. You don't. You can make a case that both these teams are good, but not if they're 0-3. So if you focus on the Texans, we really have no clue who this team is. We don't. Like, while C.J. Stroud's had his struggles, and those have been well documented, can we talk about the defense for a bit? You know, that much-lauded defense that we are all saying is the best in the NFL? They're 24th in points allowed 2 weeks in. They're 27th in yards per play. They have not forced a turnover yet. And it's easy to say, well, Josh, that's because they're facing Joe Burrow and Josh Allen. But both those games were in Houston. The Texans lost by double digits the last time out. And now it's a must-win setting, and it's a divisional game on the road. First road game of the year. Now, if you're a Texan fan, you'll probably say, well, last year we started 0-3, made the playoffs. Yeah, you're one of seven teams that have ever done that in NFL history. Does lightning generally strike twice? No, it does not. So the Texans obviously have a lot at stake, but that pressure on Houston, it pales in comparison, you could argue, to the heat that's on the Indianapolis Colts. See, the Colts, they've chosen to push all their chips in. The moment that they traded for Sauce Gardner a year ago and gave the Jets not one but two first-round draft picks, and you double down on Daniel Jones after the Achilles injury, you don't have a safety valve. You don't have an alternative plan. They don't have a first-round draft pick next year, so there's not, tanking's not an option. Doesn't matter how strong the quarterback class is. That's not an option for you. So as a result, this team might be on the brink of wholesale changes. You got your new owner that's on the sideline. She's scribbling on her notepad, taking notes. Maybe one of the notes she's taken is that GM Chris Ballard's on the last year of his deal, and he's the one that made that Sauce Gardner trade and whiffed on Anthony Richardson. Maybe another thing she has written down is Shane Steichen. If we're going to get rid of the GM, we might get rid of the head coach too and have a complete reset. They're the home team in this game. Given how close they were a week ago, like the Colts, do you realize that Indy has lost 9 straight games? And this would be the 10th if they were to lose it. So either way, 2-0-2 teams facing each other, and both these teams might be pretty good. Texans, Colts, that is the most important game of Week 3, and it's also maybe the game you look at and you have the most difficulty trying to figure out what is what in it. We've got the Kurt Cignetti sound now. So, where to begin here? Let's start with Kurt Cignetti reminding everyone

0: everybody, they won 29-23 against Northwestern. Just reminding everybody that he said earlier in the week that Northwestern's good.
1: Good win, hard-fought game. I tried to tell everybody Northwestern's a good football team, but people weren't buying that. But 2 years ago at this time, if, you know, people said Indiana's a good football team, you know, people weren't buying that stock either.
0: Mm-hmm. So Northwestern is going to be the new Indiana, right? That's how this works. Deion Sanders is probably listening to that, and it's the Leo DiCaprio meme from Once Upon a Time in Hollywood, where he's pointing at the screen. See? Yeah! Because they lost 41-7 last week to Northwestern. So maybe Northwestern's got a few things figured out over there. Okay. The start of this game wasn't pretty, Will. You had back-to-back false starts being called on Kurt Cignetti or on Indiana. Kurt Cignetti is losing his ever-loving mind on the referees. And he calls timeout before an offensive snap is called. Why? Because he wants to go off on the referees for apparently calling something that he cites was turned in from the Alabama game and the CFP. A bunch of coaching jargon there. But this might be the line of the night from Kurt Cignetti talking about the officials and talking about the timeout and the two false starts before an offensive snap.
1: Kind of a weird start. We got Pearl Harbor the first two offensive plays.
0: Oh, man. We got what again? One more time, Kurt Cignetti?
1: Kind of a weird start. We got Pearl Harbor the first two offensive plays.
0: Didn't quite know that was going to be on the bingo card tonight. Getting Pearl Harbored. Do we have the Murakami cut? Just the last part of that at the end?
2: Oh my god.
0: If we're gonna... I mean, if we're gonna reference Pearl... I didn't do it. Cignetti did that. And then we got Murakami not understanding what's being asked of him in the locker room and hitting somebody with that.
3: I am a Zeppelin!
0: I would love if the reporter responded, "Coach, that's offensive. Why? Because I'm Japanese!
3: I am a Zeppelin!"
0: We're going to get in trouble. Just, we are. For the record, Kurt Cignetti said that. I didn't say that.
2: That's right.
0: Yeah. For those who are historians out there, the Japanese were those that bombed us on Pearl Harbor. That is.
1: We got Pearl Harbor the first two offensive plays.
0: Just a history lesson. That's what we're doing. Can we talk about the football game? Yeah, how about we do that? Yes, Mondo, you can play the Murakami cut just one more time. Then we can move on. Then we can move on. Okay, now we got that all out of our system. 310-840-4910. You know, actually, I said I wanted to move on. I lied. I don't want to move on. If somebody is listening and you're Japanese, you get to the front of the line. You can call us about whatever you want to talk about. 300 markets across the country in Canada. 310-840-4910. And I won't require you at the front end of the call to tell us that you're Japanese!
3: I am a Japanese!
2: My face hurts.
0: Childish. It's what we are. Oh. Childish. Getting to the game. But that offer is, it does stand, 310-840-4910, last call, four phone calls. Indiana's lukewarm Big Ten opener, it was eye-opening. The game itself, it was eye-opening. We learned that the Hoosiers, they're quite mortal on the offensive end. Not just because of the start, where they got Pearl Harbored and all that. It doesn't look like Josh Hoover is quite at the level of Fernando Mendoza. Now, it doesn't feel fair to compare anybody to a Heisman Trophy winner that became the number one pick in the draft. This might just be common sense, but he started 4 of 9 passing. He led just one touchdown drive in the first half. He missed a ton of open receivers. No points scored in the first quarter. It was only a safety. More importantly, Turbo Richard went down in the game. He was held in check in the opener against North Texas. That wasn't a great sign. This Indiana offensive line hasn't been great early on. The one silver lining, though, has been the receiver, the Michigan State transfer, Nick Marsh. He's been a revelation at receiver. But is he good enough to replace the production of the guys they've lost, Omar Cooper and Elijah Surratt? Seems to be a bit of a tall order there. And don't forget that this is the first time that Indiana's played legit competition this year. The first time that they've played Power 4 competition was this game. The first three opponents, North Texas, Howard, Western Kentucky. You want to know how those games went? A combined margin, Indiana won those games by a combined margin of 145-16. 145-16. Tonight, it was Indiana's first P4 game. It was a conference game. It makes it a more valuable sample. And you're also at home in Bloomington, and this is what you get. Razor-thin margins, 29-23 final. How's it going to look when Indiana takes their show on the road at Rutgers in Nebraska before that showdown with Ohio State in Bloomington on October 17th? That remains to be seen, but if Indiana does take a step back, it's hard to imagine that the Big Ten is going to continue this run of winning national championships. That probably is the biggest story in college football. 3 straight years that they've won the national championship, the Big Ten. The SEC hasn't even made the national championship game these 3 seasons. So if Indiana isn't it, well, then who is? Because who were the title contenders going into the year? It was Ohio State, Oregon, and Indiana. Ohio State and Oregon already have losses, and Indiana didn't look good in the one P4 game they've played so far. Who else is there? No one else is in the top 10 right now from the Big Ten. USC is 12th. They're home underdogs to Oregon tomorrow night. Penn State's 13th. They haven't played anybody either like Indiana. Michigan's 18th. We know they have their issues. As all this is happening, the SEC currently has the number 1 and number 2 teams in the country, Texas and Georgia. Ole Miss might have the best resume of anybody in the land. And opening weekend, they went 16-0, something that hasn't happened since the late 90s. And on top of that, 10-2 in non-conference P4 games. The SEC is rolling right now, and the Big Ten doesn't seem to be great. Is Kevin in Chicago Japanese? Where's the drop from Murakami to set up this call here? Kevin in Chicago. I am a Japanese! I got excited for a second, Kevin. I thought for a second Murakami was going to be calling us from Chicago, but you're a nice alternative. Hello? Yes, hey, Kevin.
4: How you doing, guys?
0: We're doing well.
4: You have to speak up so they can barely hear you, man.
0: Yeah, we're doing well.
4: Yeah. Well, I speak Japanese. I'm a white guy, but I studied Japanese in college and stuff, you know. And I actually been driving recently with the AC/DC band until the other day. Their trucks and stuff.
0: Huh. You know? Okay. Yeah. Do you wanna tell us can you say I'm worried about Indiana in Japanese?
4: I don't think I can say that, and I don't know how to say that. More, it's mostly business. I would say something like Skoshi desu Nihongo, Indiana. So there you go. A little bit of Japanese for Indiana.
0: What did you say about Indiana there?
4: I said just Indiana has a little bit of Japanese. Skoshi desu means a little bit. You know. You guys are you're not in Illinois. You're in California?
0: Actually, no. Mondo is talking to us from California. Me and Will Dalton, we're in a studio in North Carolina.
4: Oh, Carolina, for sure, yeah. I used to work in Chicago with Johnny Brandmeier and Steve Dahl, the Disco Demolition guys. Remember them guys?
0: Oh, wow. How about that?
4: Oh, my God, yeah, I'm old, see? So, you know, little bits of Japanese, Skoshi desu means a little bit of it, and even
0: that
4: a little
0: works.
4: Spanish, no, you know?
0: I appreciate it.
4: Yeah, so I thought I didn't like it. I thought it was kind of humorous. Sometimes at the hotels, I can speak Japanese. There's a place called Mitsuo. and I can do, like, mostly business, directions, the north, south, east, and west, the time and stuff. And actually, my wife's Filipino. We go to Japan through Narita Airport a lot of times. You're shocked to see a white guy speaking. And I look like Johnny Depp, so you wouldn't know
0: well,
4: it. You know?
0: Kevin, you're going to have to get yourself a Murakami jersey for the playoffs. Appreciate the call. It's good to hear from you in Chicago. I am a Zeppelin! He was not, though. White guy. Well, Dalton, why are you burying your head in your arms?
2: It just makes me laugh every time I hear it. Like, my cheeks are hurting. I've been laughing.
0: Mondo,
2: so much.
0: Can we play the full clip for those who might have missed it? So the White Sox, they clinched the playoffs. The reason we got drawn back to this is because Kurt Cignetti's a crazy person saying he got Pearl Harbored the first two snaps of the game. And then that had us thinking about Murakami, who... there's a little bit of a language gap. He might be the AL Rookie of the Year. They clinch a playoff spot, and he gave maybe the greatest post-game interview you're going to hear.
5: Rate it on a scale of 1 to 10. How's it going so far?
6: 100. Okay. 100.
5: How many champagne bottles have you opened so far?
6: 100.
5: So what does it mean just to be able to celebrate with this team?
6: I am a champion!
0: It's magical. It really is. Magical stuff. 310-840-4910. That offer still stands to our Japanese friends. In addition, see, this might be a great prelude. That might have been a good appetizer. Because we have our caller of the night that we need to crown from Free For All Friday that is part of a segment where we get to the best sound in sports. It's called Say What? Next on Westwood One Sports Night.
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0: trying to figure out which way this call is going to go. Aaron is in Maine. Last call, four phone calls, 310-840-4910. Big story going into the college football season. The SEC hasn't even been to a national title game the last 3 years. The Big Ten's won the last three titles. The SEC looks dominant to start this year. The Big Ten looks shaky in Indiana in their first P4 game tonight against Northwestern. Didn't really escape some of the thoughts that the Big Ten might take a step back this year. Aaron, before we get to say what, where are you on the SEC versus the Big Ten?
1: Well, I am a diehard Buckeye fan, born and bred in Columbus, Ohio. So I definitely, support the Big Ten. But I do agree with you, the SEC has looked better so far to start the year. However, I am a big subscriber to the old saying, to be the man, you have to beat the man. And for the last 3 years, the SEC at times has looked more dominant than the Big Ten, yet when it matters, they've failed to beat Big Ten teams.
0: Yeah, it's true, but who's the best team in the Big Ten right now?
1: I think regardless of, or in spite of the loss, I think Ohio State is, dominant in non-conference wins. Other than Texas, one of the only teams to have the guts to schedule a non-conference opponent as strong as Texas. A one-point loss on the road.
0: Hold on a second. You can't, by that logic, you can't. You just had a self-delivering prophecy there. I mean, you can't schedule an opponent better than the number one team in the country. Other teams schedule good non-conference games. It's just not the number one team in the country. So that's not necessarily a fair measurement, I don't think. I mean, Ole Miss scheduled Louisville. That's a pretty damn good game that you played. I think they deserve some credit for that.
1: Oh, I mean, absolutely. I mean, they do deserve credit for it. I'm not saying that, but what I'm saying is no team in the SEC or other team in the Big Ten has scheduled a top five non-conference opponent.
0: Sure.
1: So, but regardless, I mean, the way we lost that game, even I was screaming at my screen. But, a one-point loss to Texas, I think it's still Ohio State and then everyone else in a tier below. Although I do think Indiana and possibly Oregon, if they can get their heads out of their butts, will probably end up making the playoffs.
0: I think Oregon will do that on Saturday night. Appreciate the call, Aaron, from Maine. I think Oregon's going to beat USC tonight. It pains me to say that because I'm a Lincoln Riley guy, known Lincoln for 15 years. Hope that USC wins tonight. Really do. Fight on, Trojans, whole deal. But think that Oregon's going to win tonight and going to show why that people like myself thought they were going to win the national title in the preseason and get back into that mix. We have our free-for-all Friday caller of the night that's going to headline, say what?
2: They are who we thought they were.
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7: There's a drive in a deep left field by Castellanos. It will be a home run.
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4: It's Say What?
10: Say What?
4: With Josh Graham.
0: Will Dalton. We got to crown a caller of the night. A free-for-all Friday caller of the night. Comes from the city of Boston. Derek. Our caller of the night, who asked us a question and framed it in a way I wasn't quite ready for.
11: Josh, when you get tacos, do you turn your head to that taco, let that taco dominate you, or do you turn the taco? I just want to hear you answer that question.
0: Thank you, Derek. Do you let the taco dominate you? I turn the head because I am a hard taco shell type. I'm not a soft taco guy. So if you're bringing the hard shell towards your mouth, it doesn't really fit so well straight on. you got to turn it sideways. Versus the soft shell is more malleable. So if you can disallow it from, I suppose, dominating you. I'm going to be honest. I don't know what he's talking about. Domination. Will Dalton, let it dominate you.
3: Listen, you took a long way to finally get to, I have no idea what this guy's talking about.
0: No,
3: but you got it, there.
0: But it definitely is the caller of the night, and there was a lot of competition in terms of what the caller of the night would be. Remember Leon called in from Baltimore, making the case for racquetball coming back? Kids, stop playing pickleball! And I thought for sure he was saying, play tennis! No, we want to be indoors with goggles playing racquetball. That's what we want to do. I actually used to play racquetball.
3: Did you?
0: I did. When I was in Colorado. Thought it was fun. And then I graduated to playing pickleball. But I have the rackets. I just haven't played in a while. By the way, what does your ideal taco look like? Like, what are you putting in the taco?
3: So I'm a soft shell person, just less hassle, you know. I like crunchy taco or hard shell tacos, but I just find that the soft shell's easier, less mess. And I'm very simple with my tacos. Like, I don't put a lot in them. Meat, cheese, you know, that maybe some hot sauce or something. That's about it.
0: We need to get a Latino's thought on this. Two white guys talking about tacos isn't great.
3: Mondo, get in here.
0: Tallest Latino in sports talk. What's your go-to taco?
6: I like soft tacos, street tacos is what we call them. When you say cheese, though, what do you put? Like, what do you mean? What kind of cheese do you put in?
0: Like the Mexican.
3: Usually.
0: Four cheese.
3: Mexican cheese.
0: Melted.
3: Or
6: like from the bag?
0: Or like. Yeah. From the bag.
6: Queso fresco.
0: No. From the bag.
6: Oh, okay. So that processed plastic cheese. Okay.
3: Or pepper jack. I'll do pepper jack.
0: The judgment just dripping from your lips.
6: Yeah, very, very much so. And I'm afraid to ask you, like, what kind of hard shell tacos? Are those, like, in the box?
0: Yeah.
6: And then do you put them in the oven beforehand? I hear that's a thing.
0: I do that.
3: I don't do that. I don't.
0: Oh, man. No. I put the cheese, you know, the processed plastic cheese. I put that in the taco shell and then put it in the oven. So we have the melted cheese on the hard taco that's been hardened.
6: Oh,
0: so you
6: boy.
0: Get a crunchier taco.
3: Can you believe this guy?
6: Usually I'll put just carnitas in there, some onions, fresh onions in there, cilantro. If I have some green salsa, I'll put some green salsa. And then I'm good to go. And some lime or lemon, whatever.
0: This is a diverse show.
3: Maybe?
0: We heard fajitas? from the Japanese. We did that, including Murakami. We've heard from them. Let me hear from my Hispanic friends. How bad is my taco regimen? 310-840-4910. You're welcome.
6: I'm assuming that you guys use ground beef for those tacos?
0: It could be chicken or ground beef.
6: Okay.
3: Sometimes I do chicken, too. Sometimes chicken's good. It is.
6: Oh, no, chicken's great, yeah.
0: Or shrimp.
3: Chicken fajitas.
0: Shrimp could be good, too. Let's get to Jordan Martinook. Carolina Hurricanes. Stanley Cup winner. They play the Florida Panthers next Tuesday to open up the Stanley Cup or the NHL season. They're going to be lifting their Stanley Cup banner. And we learned that Jordan Martinook is a hardcore Nickelback fan. Like, he is the biggest Nickelback fan in the NHL. He wears it proudly, and he told a great story about it with us earlier. Jordan Martinook's with us here. He is the pride of Leduc, Alberta. And speaking of Alberta, Stanley Cup champion as well, Carolina Hurricanes. I just now realized that Nickelback lead singer Chad Kroeger is also from Alberta. Is this why you're seen in the league as the biggest Nickelback fan?
8: Well, I also sang on stage with them, so that should help me be one of the biggest Nickelback fans.
0: How did that happen? How did that happen? I've heard that story. I don't know how it happened.
8: Yeah, just a friend of a friend knew the manager, and then I went and seen them in Edmonton at the end of our, like in June, and I seen like a random guy go up and sing Rockstar, and I was like, oh my gosh, that's incredible. And then I met the manager after, and I was like, I knew they were coming to Raleigh. I already had like set it up for our guys to go see them. And so I said to him, I was like, is there any way that I could be the guy that goes and sings? And he's like, 1,000% we can make that happen. And then I like planned this big night for our team. We all took like a party bus and we got treated incredibly well, thanks to Nickelback. But all behind the scenes, nobody knew that I was going to go up and sing with them. And I like surprised our guys like that I was going to be on stage, and it was great. I had like 16 teammates there, everybody's wives and girlfriends. And yeah, it was so much fun.
0: Can you power rank your favorite Nickelback songs? Like, what is the top tier? Cause you're not just some noob that goes with the basics. You like deep cut stuff.
8: Yeah. I'd say Rockstar has got to be number one. I'm a big fan of This Afternoon. Photograph is obviously up there. Sex, and then Animals is probably, like, if I was to hand pick a song that I could sing from Nickelback, it would be Animals. Like, I could, and it's a fast paced song, and I can rip through it pretty.
0: All right, we're gonna close the show with Animals. Gotta figure that out, Mondo. Great work from Nickelback, I think, or from Jordan Martin. Look, appreciate the visit. If you missed that conversation, you can find it on our YouTube channel, Westwood One Sports. I had a lot of fun with Jordan Martin. I think the tide has turned on Nickelback. I think last decade, they were the easiest band to dislike. But then a generation later, like 10 years later, you have people saying, oh, you know how everybody said Nickelback wasn't good? You know what actually is good? Nickelback. Like, it's turned back the other direction, where it's now kind of cool and in vogue not to be the Nickelback hater, but to like Nickelback. You know, it's kind of a fire song. Far away. So far away. And look at this photograph. I mean, that's a meme, but it's, you know. I think it's in vogue to like Nickelback now. I think so. I think Nickelback is Nickelback. Huh? Yeah. Let's get to some NFL notes, why don't we? Lamar Jackson, he pointed out the obvious with America's team, the Dallas Cowboys, facing them in Brazil. Let's hear from the Baltimore Ravens quarterback who pointed out the obvious.
10: Yeah, but that's this America, that's Brazil, so we'll see. We'll see.
0: Very wise. That's America, this is Brazil. I am a Zeppelin! We are covering the globe on this show. We really are. Hitting the Latino demographic, Brazilian demographic. Somebody hit me up in the mentions and said, when I was making the Hola Amigos joke with Jim Nantz, who's calling the game, you do realize they speak Portuguese in Brazil. To which I asked, how do you say hello, friends, in Portuguese? To which he responded, Hola Amigos. Oh, you don't say. You don't say. Can we just hear the Kurt Cignetti clip one more time while we're covering the best sound across sports? Here it was talking about the two offensive false starts before they ran a snap, leading him to call a timeout.
12: Kind of a weird start. We got Pearl Harbored the first two offensive plays.
0: Dabo Sweeney's at the podium right now, Will Dalton. He said, nobody's watching this presser, but we'll do it anyway.
3: You know, I was explaining to somebody earlier this week, like, he takes his sweet time to get up to that podium. Like, he takes, you told me this. Like, he took, when I took a trip to Death Valley a couple years ago, he's like, you were like, don't even bother waiting for this, because it was a night game. and he showers and he takes his sweet time.
0: His hair's combed over. No, I don't think he did that tonight, though. He didn't do that tonight. I see him, like, he's got his hat on. He doesn't look like he's showered yet. So I think they're doing a service to the local reporters who made the trip out to the West Coast. Got that. Any more sound for us to play? Oh, Deshaun Watson learning his lesson. Don't go after Cleveland Browns fans. The last time he was at home, he got booed off the field and he took it personally in the preseason game. So he was asked about the Browns fans' reception of him ahead of the home opener this weekend.
13: Yeah, I mean, the biggest thing, like, I don't never try to go at war with the fans. So I think the biggest thing is just, you know, ready for support, ready to feel their energy, ready to get this big dub for the city of Cleveland and, you know, continue this great feeling that we have this week. So that's my motto, is just keep pushing forward, finding ways to win on Sunday to, you know, take advantage of the opposing team and get a W.
0: Try to get this dub for the city of Cleveland. That's what Deshaun Watson's trying to do. Mm-hmm. That's how you do it. Well done. That's the best Cleveland pandering I heard since listening to the song Cleveland by Taylor Swift last night. That's been Say What? Will Dalton, let's play a game before we put this show to bed. If I said you can only watch one tackle football game this weekend, college or pro, you can only watch one, and it's not involving your team, the Panthers, which game do you choose? You could watch one game.
3: I think I'd probably watch Rams Broncos.
0: Over the college games.
3: Yeah. You know, yeah. I love my Shield. Now, Tennessee, Texas. I'm very intrigued by that. I think Tennessee's going to win that game.
0: I have no clue who's going to win it. I'm not going to pick it. I have no clue. I think there's wisdom in admitting what you don't know. I have no idea. No freaking clue. Could go either way. Any results possible. Tennessee blowout, I buy it. Texas blowout, buy it. Close game, of course. Yeah, I just, high scoring game, low scoring game, no freaking clue. Can't wait to watch it. It makes me more intrigued, didn't it? So, that's probably the answer. But yeah, I was asking college or pro, what are you most interested in? And you went with the Shield, okay. Not surprising. What do you have to put this show to bed?
3: A man escaped from the hospital and made it everybody's problem.
0: Next.
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2: A reminder of our weekend schedule. Will Dalton and I will be with you at this time tomorrow night. Shout out to the Nickelback there from Mondo. Great work from the tallest Latino in sports talk. Thanks to Jordan Martinook, Carolina Hurricanes forward, Stanley Cup champion, Nickelback superfan for joining us. We'll be recapping the full day of college football at this time tomorrow. We've got Club G6. Think that Drake Toll is going to be joining us as well in the proceedings. And then Sunday, it's NFL Instant Graham that you can catch Will Dalton and I. 7 o'clock Eastern time after the 1 and 4 o'clock games. Both afternoon slates are finished in the NFL. We'll be reacting in real time, exclusively on YouTube and on X, searching Westwood One Sports Night on YouTube. Be sure to like, comment, subscribe, all that helps us a great deal. And we can react and engage together to the NFL slate. Looking forward to that. Also looking forward to the put it to bed story that Will Dalton has for us now.

0: hospital.
1: Oh, no.
0: And I guess he didn't want to go. So he gets in there. And after some check-in procedures take place and some legal things, he escapes. He escapes when nobody's looking. And then what he does is he goes out to the parking lot and he decides to carjack a woman's car. He confronts her and he gets inside the car and he takes it. It was already running, had the keys inside, and he takes it. Well, this leads to a pursuit, a police pursuit, that was then captured on, like, helicopter aerial video. So he's going up the highway, and then he strikes somebody else's car.
1: Oh.
0: So he gets captured, and then he has to be taken to the hospital again, because wouldn't you know it, he sustains more injuries because he tried to carjack a car and steal it and runs into another car. Not great. He compounded his injuries.
1: Where did this happen again?
0: Miami.
1: Florida folk. Doing Florida things. What did we say was, if everybody acknowledges hashtag Florida man to be a real thing, what did we say was the second most likely state to produce weird stories? Like, these types of put-it-to-bed stories that we have. If we're to guess
0: Ohio.
1: A state, usually it's Florida. Ohio is the best guess?
0: Yeah. Ohio was one. See, I would have guessed, like, I don't know, West Virginia or Alabama or something like that. But no,
1: I think
0: just some crazy things happen up in West Virginia. That's all.
1: Oh, I was namely looking at the folks in Alabama. I don't know why they deserve to sideswipe. Birmingham's a nice
0: I mean, listen,
1: city. So is
0: we've
1: you
0: heard,
1: get fabulous seafood in Mobile.
0: I don't deny it.
1: It's great. Montgomery?
0: Listen, you've heard some of those Alabama fans that call in on radio shows on Mondays after they lose games.
1: Hey, you don't need the people that
0: you
1: call
0: never know
1: sports
0: what
1: shows shouldn't define an entire state. No fan base wants that.
0: They get crazy, man. They get wild. You kidding?
1: You're only talking about one show specifically. Just talking about Paul. Indiana ain't play nobody, Paul. The problem is, this is the Aaron had me thinking from Maine. See, Laura says, when is it not Florida? Well, a lot of times, Ohio, and well, they got
0: usually is
1: number of things come out of Ohio, Texas too. But getting back to the point, the SEC clearly is a better league than the Big Ten is right now. But I don't know if I like Texas and Georgia. They're number one, number two, but do you know who hasn't played anybody yet either? Georgia. What if Georgia isn't that great? Now, we do have Georgia, Oklahoma. It's going to be on Westwood One Sports Saturday. But Texas, we'll see what happens. Talk to me after the Tennessee game. I'll be fully balled in on Texas if they look the part and win at Tennessee on Saturday. If they don't, then the question is, well, who is really good? Who do you believe in that type of way? Because the only team to me that has proven without a shadow of a doubt that they're like that is Ole Miss.
0: Mm. And yet, do you see how far down in that poll they were this week?
1: Fourth.
0: Yeah.
1: I would not have had them there.
0: Yeah.
1: And I know the Notre Dame fans are going to be out there, but I'm sorry. You're playing Wisconsin. That's not really going to impress a lot of people, the schedule that Notre Dame's drawn up to this point. But they'll play Miami, and we'll see what happens later in the year. But Ohio State beat Texas. or pardon, was beating Texas for 45 minutes of that game. They're up 20. They lose it. I kind of feel better about Ohio State than Texas and Georgia, strangely enough, if you were playing it on a neutral field. And then Ole Miss. We're going to learn a lot about a lot of these teams on Saturday. I can't wait for it. Thanks to Mondo. Thanks to all of you for hanging out. Thanks to Will Dalton. My name's been Josh Graham. Been Josh Graham. It still is Josh Graham. And this has been Westwood One Sports Night.
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1: For this hour and this hour only, you get to steer the ship as the Jimmy Buffett plays and the margaritas pour, or in my case, Gatorade Zero, Glacier Cherry, and Glacier Freeze flavors in our studio. 310-840-4910. There is an NFL matchup that rises above all the others in importance that we'll get to momentarily. It's probably not the game that you're thinking of first, but let's get to the phones. 310-840-4910. Last week's caller of the week for Free For All Friday, doing a Mr. Positive impression, is Jim in Seattle. Jim, you get us started this week. Jim, are you with us from Seattle? We're off to a roaring start on Free For All Friday.

0: Augusta. One, because it's beautiful and it's exclusive. That always helps. But another reason they like going to Augusta is because, and they'll tell you, you don't have people asking for selfies left and right everywhere you go. And also, your every move isn't being filmed. So you can kind of interact like a normal human in the world. Golf tournaments feel like they're elevated by not having phones out. But then you might turn away younger people that won't go otherwise, unless they have access to their phone. It's a very small list. It's a very short list of things that people would accept not being able to have access to their phone. But it is a good thought exercise. 310-840-4910. Let's go to Mr. Positive. So the guy who impersonated you is now the one that won the caller of the night last week. Mr. Positive, let's see if you can bring it this week.
1: To my warriors, as I go deep inside your psyche and electrify your soul with some positive vibes, remember, you must seize the moment and live for the day. Make each second count in a positive way. Boom shakalaka. Warriors, look to the sky. I will be there. Reaching out to you, believing in you. Damn it, go for your dreams. Damn it, go for your dreams. And lastly, Justin Verlander, make me proud. It's your last game. Ow!
0: There goes Mr. Positive. Honestly, don't quite know what to do with that, other than to do the boom shakalaka sound and to do the karate chop. It's really the only thing we know what to do there. Somebody emailed me asking, what does Mr. Positive do for a living? I don't know anything else other than the calls that we have from Mr. Positive. It's an intriguing phone call each and every week. 310-840-4910, free-for-all Friday, your calls welcome. This hour only, you get to steer the ship. As promised, without question, Texans-Colts is the most important game week three of the NFL slate. It's not even close that this game matters more than any other across the slate, because it's the one matchup that pits 2-0-2 teams against each other. That essentially makes this an elimination game for the loser. Since 1990, teams that start the season 0-3 have made the playoffs 2.9% of the time, less than 3%. Juxtapose that with the percentages when you start 1-2. Over the same period of time, 1-2 teams have made the postseason over 25% of the time. 1-4 do. The odds are 12 times better of you making the playoffs if you are 1-2 than if you're 0-3. Given Houston and Indy have both played playoff teams to open up the season, Indy facing Baltimore and the Chiefs, Houston facing the Buffalo Bills and the Cincinnati Bengals, and they've lost games in heartbreaking fashion. That finish at Arrowhead on Sunday Night Football for the Colts in OT and the Bills. You had the interception in your hand, Houston, to wrap that game up, and then the Bills scored a touchdown the next play. You lose by 5. There is a case to make for both of these teams being good, but not if they start 0-3. Focusing on the Texans, we have no clue who this team really is. While C.J. Stroud's struggles have been well-documented, the much-lauded defense, it's been a liability. 24th in points allowed, 27th in yards per play. They haven't forced a turnover yet. And it's easy to say, well, they're just facing Josh Allen and Joe Burrow. That's the reason why they got off to such a slow start. But also, both those games were in Houston. And the Texans, they weren't really close last Sunday. That was a 2-score loss. Now, they're in a must-win setting.

0: It's their first road date of the year. It's a division game. But if you're looking for optimism, the Texans, they were just the seventh team in NFL history to start 0-3 and make the playoffs a year ago. So they got off to a slow start last year, got hot. But can lightning strike twice? You don't want to play those chances. So that's the Texans. The pressure that Houston faces, though, pales in comparison on the heat on the Indianapolis Colts. The Colts, they've chosen to push all their chips in with Daniel Jones because you had the Sauce Gardner trade a year ago. They don't have a first-round pick. They didn't have one this past year. They don't have one next year. So there's no option to tank with a strong quarterback class ahead. The team's on the brink of wholesale changes. Just look at their owner writing on her little notepad. Wonder what notes she was taking. Maybe she's taking note of GM Chris Ballard, who's on the last year of his contract and made that trade with the Jets last year and whiffed on Anthony Richardson. Maybe Shane Steichen's on the hot seat as well. It would seem he is. They're a home team on Sunday. A week after coming a grazed fingertip in overtime, coming 1 inch or so away from winning that game at Arrowhead, the Colts could be 0-3 with 10 straight losses dating back to last year. Texans-Colts, that is the most important game of the week. 310-840-4910 if you want in. Looking at the line right now, 10 deep, and we've got all sorts of states represented. So let's blow through these free-for-all Friday calls. Let's go to Mike. He's in Pennsylvania. Mike, where are you steering the ship?
1: Hi. I'm concerned about this act that's pending in Congress, the so-called Protect College Sports Act, where it seems, at least that I've been following, the debate has been one-sided, where you have the television networks, the conferences, Nick Saban, Pat McAfee, Senator Cruz, all steering the conversation toward something has to be done to protect the college sports, but I don't see any viewpoint from the players themselves getting a say. It seems that they're trying to protect the sport against really the athletes that generate a lot of the revenue.
0: What would you call all these lawsuits then? Are those the athletes being represented? Because I'd say that is a pretty strong representation when you got lawyers and agents every 5 seconds trying to contest everything the NCAA does.
1: But I think there's a conflict in the media where the players' positions aren't being adequately represented, either on college game day.
0: Okay, you could criticize that one outlet, but I'm saying that look at the New York Times, look at The Athletic, look at everywhere. Spencer Hall just had a long thing about it. It seems that I think it's pretty fair in the coverage. People are representing both sides. Read Jay Billis's social media feed. I mean, goodness, we're hearing all sides of it.
1: But the act itself does not make any provision. They want to impose a salary cap where the players aren't even a party to this legislation. That in and of itself is unfair. How can you impose a salary cap where there's no collective bargaining?
0: Oh, it is a problem, but here's the part that's also one-sided that truly doesn't get the attention it deserves. And Mike, appreciate the call from Pennsylvania. It's that the players, the real dilemma in college sports, at the core of it, is what you're describing. Why haven't we gotten to a CBA? And the reason is that both sides don't really want it. Players, they like the chaotic structure that might allow for them to win in court and to make crazy amounts of money in ways that are unstable. Agents would like that too. Right now, it benefits them greatly. University presidents fear a CBA because when you look at pro sports leagues that have CBAs, the payout between players in the leagues generally float at around 50-50. And universities and athletic departments know that the players aren't getting close to 50-50 as it stands right now. The reason you need Congress or you need government to get involved in it is, well, the instability that comes from this conflict is something that only the government can resolve if those two sides can't come together. But secondarily, it's The players don't want to be employees, and the universities don't want them to be subject to workers' comp either. So they need some sort of special category that only can be given by Congress, where in some ways you're treated like employees in ways that benefit at least one of the two sides, hopefully both, but you're not traditionally employees the way that you and I might be. As you could tell, it's pretty complex. Let's go to Israel. He's in Atlanta. 310-840-4910. Israel, where are you steering the ship?
2: Oh, yo, Josh Graham, man. Before I get to my point, first of all, I want to say how much I appreciate, how much love y'all show to my good friend, an amazing person, Mr. Positive, man, Greg, man. That's my dog. Y'all really do represent, right? Now, as far as where I want to go for Free Fall Friday, as far as the family Cup is concerned, let me tell you, man, I would take it to my family reunion down in the country, down in Thompson, Georgia, okay? I would make moonshine in it, okay? I would cook in it. And any baby, any pet, puppy, kitten, anything that could fit in it, I'll put in there and take pictures with it. I will make sure my entire family got a chance to experience, okay, what I consider the greatest trophy in all of North American sports. I only say North America. I don't know about the rest of the world. But I would do that, my brother. And I also, how about my Falcons? How about I got a triple parlay. With the Falcons, I took the points, Bijan, for any time, and I got my boy Drake. I only put it on 50 yards, so I didn't make as much. I should have put it on 100. And that's what I want to talk about. And let's go, Mr. Positive. That's my dog.
0: That's great, Israel. And, yes, congrats to your Falcons. Not enough people giving them love today because Green Bay has been the focus of things, but right back in the hunt in the NFC South race. 310-840-4910. We see all of you guys across the country wanting in on Free For All Friday. We'll get to more of your calls momentarily. And in addition to that, there are three games. Now that it is Saturday on the East Coast, three games and three different windows that will shape the entire week in college football. We'll tell you what those are in addition to getting to your Free For All Friday calls next on Westwood One Sports Night.
3: The Packers got blown out by the previously lifeless Falcons on Thursday Night Football. 4 3-and-outs, 16 rushing yards. Is Matt LaFleur close to becoming Matt LaFired? Westwood One Sports.
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0: 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You get to steer the ship during Free For All Friday this hour only. We'll get to the three marquee college football matchups in just a bit. Let's go first, though, to Alec, who's in Chicago. He wants in. Where do you want to steer the ship, Alec?
21: I got three quick things. I'll be super fast. First, the Cowboys. I'm a huge Cowboys fan, and we do not match up well against the Ravens whatsoever. I think they are going to destroy us, so you can confidently smash that money line. Second, I wholeheartedly believe Keaton Wagler out of Illinois is going to be a future stud. He reminds me a lot of like LaMelo Ball and Steph Curry. And then I got a quick little joke for you.
0: Please.
21: What is a pirate's favorite letter?
0: Arg.
21: No, matey, it's the C.
0: Oh, thank you, Alec. That's a great call.
21: Yeah, you're welcome.
0: Gonna miss watching Keaton Wagler in college basketball. No, he was only there for 1 year. Kind of crazy that he got out of the state of Kansas, not being recruited by either KU or K-State, gets to Illinois, has the big year, they get to the Final Four. That's going to be a preseason top five team as well, just loaded all over the place. And we're just a little over a month away from the start of college basketball. Might have some exciting college basketball news to share with everybody in a couple of weeks, but that can wait. 310-840-4910. Let's go to Landon. He's in Texas. Landon, where are you steering the ship on Free For All Friday?
1: I want to know if, like, the Texas Rangers have a chance at the postseason, because right now the Astros are losing. So they just can't seem to win when the Rangers lose.
0: Yeah, it's one of those things. I'm one of those fans that root for a borderline team. Appreciate the call from Texas. I'm a Baltimore Orioles fan who, up until yesterday, was not eliminated mathematically. You're following the AL West race, and then whoever loses out of the AL West race will not make the postseason, with the White Sox having clinched. Don't really see either of these teams making noise in the AL West, but the thing is, in baseball, you just get hot and crazy things can happen. Look at the Diamondbacks. Look at when the Braves won. The Nationals as well. You're right. The Athletics are up 6-5 in the bottom of the eighth on the Houston Astros at the moment. Those Texas Rangers we're keeping an eye on this weekend. And you're right to point out that they lost to Minnesota 10-2. That's a bummer. That's a tough one. 310-840-4910. How about Lauren, who's in Boston? Lauren, where are you steering the ship?
2: Hello, Josh. I'm going to be steering the ship to a former North Carolina Tar Heel great, Drake May, currently quarterbacking the New England Patriots. And we have a nor'easter rolling through Boston. The sky is quite literally falling and figuratively falling for some Patriots fans. So I'm curious if you have an opinion on the player we both once formerly covered in North Carolina.
0: Oh, is this my friend Lauren Walsh? Is that possible?
2: Yes, it is.
0: Oh, my goodness. Gosh, I miss you, Lauren. I hope we can catch up sometime soon. Thanks for listening on our friends, courtesy of our friends at WEEI out in Boston. There's Lauren in Boston. I'll answer the question this way. If you are a Boston sports fan, then get yourself to the state of Florida, because we learned today with that nor'eastern that you've got the Red Sox playing at Tropicana Field against the Cubs, because that's normal. And then you got the Jaguars hosting those New England Patriots in a game. Will Dalton, interested in your thought on this, because you know Lauren as well, whether or not...
2: Oh, hi, Will.
0: Yeah, say hi, Will Dalton. How about you be polite and not so quiet?
22: Hi, Lauren.
0: There you go.
22: I'm the producer. What am I just going to barge in?
0: No, it's just, you know, we're all friends around here. That's all we
22: Hello.
0: Are.
22: Hello. Hello.
0: Yes, Will Dalton, you're the Tar Heel fan. You should probably be the one to answer that question. Drake May, are you in? Are you out? Are you worried about your boy?
22: Of course. I'm not worried about Drake May. Okay. Not at all. Especially once he gets A.J. Brown back. I'm not worried about anything. He's got Mac Hollins, Tar Heel legend.
2: That won't be for another 3 weeks minimum that they get AJ back.
0: I'll say this on the national platform here. Check out Lauren Walsh's work. She covers the Boston sports scene about as well as anybody. We love you, Lauren. Thanks for calling in. It's good to hear from you.
23: Yeah.
2: Oh, thanks, Josh.
23: Bye, Lauren.
2: Miss you guys.
0: Oh, no doubt.
23: All right, bye, Lauren.
0: As good as it gets. Now you can turn your mic off, Will. And let's go to someone else. 310-840-4910. I'm not worried about Drake May yet. No on WEEI and on Boston Sports Talk Radio, you get the overreactions. We're not quite there yet. How about we go to another one in Boston? That's where Derek is. Derek, do you want in on Drake May as well?
24: Oh, see, this is a perfect segue. See, I was ready to give you guys a lot of beef for not giving a lot of Boston love. You brought up the postseason, didn't bring up the Red Sox summer.
0: Don't give me credit. I mean, give Lauren Walsh, who covers the Boston sports scene about as anybody.
24: I'm going to look her up. I'm going to look her up. Definitely going to lock that in.
0: She's the best.
24: I like that. But I think Drake May is going to have a turnaround just like the Red Sox did this summer. I think that he's going to finish in the MVP conversation again. But more importantly, Josh, because it's Friday, and I got a question for you, right? Josh, when you get tacos, do you turn your head to that taco, let that taco dominate you, or do you turn the taco? I just want to hear you answer that question.
0: Thank you, Derek.
22: I love this question.
0: Do you let the taco dominate you? I turn the head because I am a hard taco shell type. I'm not a soft taco guy. So if you're bringing the hard shell towards your mouth, it doesn't really fit so well straight on. You got to turn it sideways. Versus the soft shell is more malleable. So if you can disallow it from, I suppose, dominating you. I'm going to be honest. I don't know what he's talking about. In terms of the taco dominating you, what does that even look like?
22: I don't know. You just gotta take charge of it. You know, you gotta handle it.
0: Think Derek in Boston. Think Boston's taking the cake right now in terms of caller of the night on Free For All Friday.
22: Yeah.
0: Let's see what Alan in Toronto's got for us. 310-840-4910. Alan, what do you got? Free For All Friday.
3: Hats off to the 2026 Chicago White Sox. They're 6 games above .500. And it was an absolute hopeless situation the last 3 years. 2023, 61 and 101. 2024, the worst ever, 41 and 121. And 2005, just last year, 60 and 102. And after a 5-3 victory over Cleveland on August the 9th, they improved on their 2025 record already. And imagine reaching postseason after three consecutive 100 loss seasons. It has never happened before. And they had their 81st win against in a slugfest against Kansas City just 2 nights ago, 14-11. What a bash. What a party. And then 2 days later, they beat Chicago 9-1. And just last night, they beat Colorado Rockies 101. So Colorado Rockies and LA Angels get their blueprint. My mother told me once, many, many years ago when I was a youngster, behind every cloud there's a silver lining. And my father told me just a few years ago, too, the darkest hours come just before dawn. And they were their darkest hours the last 3 years. And look at them. You know, hats off to them. They made a big, big improvement this year. So 83 and 77 is not much above 500. But considering they were in such a hopeless situation 2 years ago, hats off to them.
0: Yeah, I'll double down on that. Thank you, Alan, for the call. Their preseason win total, according to our friends in Vegas, was 67.5. And they're over that by, what, 15 games? And to second the historical point, the White Sox and Cubs clinched postseason berths within 2 minutes of each other on Thursday, yesterday. And it is just the fourth time ever that the Cubs and White Sox make the playoffs in the same year. The other years, 1906, 2008, and 2020, which barely counts because they only played 60 games and they had a weird format where a lot more teams got in. So it doesn't happen very often what a year it's been in the Windy City. 310-840-4910. Let's go to the Windy City. That's where Peter is. Peter, what do you got? Hi, Peter. Peter from Chicago. What's happening? I hear Alan's voice. 310-840-4910. Sorry, Peter. Let's go to Evan. He's in Iowa. Evan, where are you steering the ship on Free For All Friday?
4: How are we doing? I wanted to, first of all, the taco dominating me, I will admit that happens. That's killing me.
0: Well, paint the picture. What does it look like when a taco dominates you? Is it that there's a bunch of sauce on your face?
4: Your whole neck. Oh, when is sauce never covering your face? But anyway, the main reason I'm calling, I want to know what your thoughts were on the Iowa-Michigan football game tomorrow. And then my last question for you related to food is hot dog. Is that a sandwich? Thanks. Have a good night.
0: Hot dog's not a sandwich, and I'm not going to do the boring thing. You know, remember when during the Oscars, Nikki Glaser was hosting, and she made the Leo DiCaprio joke where she said something about him dating somebody that's like half his age? And she said, I'm going to be honest, that joke felt cheap. Everybody makes that joke. You know, we don't know anything about you, man. And a great joke followed that. The easy, lazy thing to say is defense in an Iowa-Michigan game. Under. You know what I'm going to say with the line being, or the total being 38.5, comically low? Over. Over 38.5. Iowa's got skill guys, that they don't normally have. And I think Bryce Underwood's going to be able to, with his feet, unlock some scoring opportunities for Michigan. So more points than the experts think in Iowa, Michigan. That's what I say. How about Emily in San Diego? 310-840-4910. Where are you steering the ship, Emily?
5: First of all, Josh, I want to ask you a question. Why do you say San Diego?
0: Have you ever seen the movie Anchorman?
5: Okay. I was already told that already, and I'll have to watch that. I have not.
0: You have not seen Anchorman, and you live in San Diego?
5: No, because I don't like Will Ferrell.
0: Well, that's the best Will Ferrell movie. Maybe you'll like Will Ferrell if you watch the best Will Ferrell movie.
5: Well, I was already told I can go to YouTube and find out the I already know the answer, but I can pull that up on YouTube.
0: Oh, you could just watch.
5: Who answered the phone?
0: I can quote the entire movie. That is maybe the only movie that I can quote like from beginning to end, every bit of Anchorman. It might be my favorite comedy. In fact, I think it is. It's my favorite comedy. I love Anchorman.
5: Is that what got you into the business?
0: Maybe. Emily, maybe. I'll make a commitment to you. See, Will Dalton, I used to make him watch movies each and every week that he had not seen. Anchorman was included. If you watch Anchorman and agree to call us back, we'll allow for you to have a movie review on the show. You tell us what you think of the movie Anchorman upon watching it for the first time.
5: Okay. Well, I called. The reason I called is because I wanted to let you know, and because you probably wanted to know this important date, is that on Sunday, it's my birthday.
0: Ooh, well, consider this my birthday gift to you. A movie recommendation and then an invitation to tell us about the movie on 300-plus stations across the country in Canada, Emily. Happy birthday.
5: I just don't know that. I'm seven decades old.
0: 70! Congrats.
5: Well, thanks. On this important day, on that important day also, I thought I would bring up that Elvis Presley was the first time on Ed Sullivan.
0: 70 years
5: That's
0: ago.
5: That's what happened on September 27, 1956.
0: And Emily was born as well. Happy birthday, Emily. Thank you so much for the call. It's good to hear from you.
5: Yeah.
0: And enjoy Anchorman. Let me know what you think. 310-840-4910 if you want in on the program. Let's go to a state we haven't been to yet. Have we gone to the state of Florida? Don't think we have. Let's go to Michael. He's in Florida. Michael, where are you steering
6: Hello.
0: The ship?
6: Hello. Yes. How you doing?
0: I'm well.
6: I just wanted to call. You know, I'm a big sports fan.
0: Yeah.
6: And last night, I had no interest in that Green Bay Falcon game, except, you know, I'm a Dolphin fan, and I don't know what's going on with Tua. But I thought that was going to be a wipeout by Green Bay. And then I see the score, and the Falcons clobbered them. I couldn't believe it.
0: All right. Thank you, Michael, in Florida. It was a rout. A lot of people didn't see it coming, but the NFL, man, this is what it's been through 2 weeks in one game. Try being in a survivor pool. Everybody picking the Chargers in week one, and then in week two, you have the Bucks losing to the Cleveland Browns, and now the Green Bay Packers losing. Just makes you think that everybody should be nervous this early on in the season with some of these erratic results all over the place. And you can catch primetime games on Westwood One Sports, by the way, including Thursday Night Football, the Falcons. You better get used to watching the Falcons, by the way, because they're on Monday Night Football next week against the Saints, and then the week after that, they're Sunday Night Football against the Ravens. So get used to it. Leon in Baltimore. We haven't been to Baltimore. Let's do that. Leon, where are you steering the ship?
7: Hey, Josh, listen. I'm steering the ship somewhere it probably hasn't been before, and I don't listen to your show all the time,
0: yeah,
7: but I haven't heard this conversation, and here we go. Let's get more kids, more people, period, to play a sport that was popular in the 80s and early 90s and late 70s, racquetball.
8: Let's get kids away from pickleball. Let's get them on the racquetball court. It's the perfect sport for a kid who says they're not an athlete and they didn't make it in a team sport and don't want to play another individual sport. Racquetball is the sport for kids. And I coach racquetball in Baltimore. And here's one of the things I hear, Josh. I hear from parents, oh, I played racquetball in college. I got hit in the butt with the ball. And I say, yeah, because you didn't learn to play it the right way. You didn't have proper coaching. I'm going to give your kids the right coach. They're going to learn to play racquetball. They're going to have a great deal of fun learning how to do it. Every kid ought to play racquetball. And here's my next quick point. If you're coaching a youth sport, whoever it is, whatever sport you're coaching, you ought to be teaching the kids accountability, leadership, determination, and sportsmanship. And stop talking about we got to charge so much to get kids to travel and all of that stuff. Coaches, do it for the right reasons. Serve your communities the right way. Josh, that's what I have to say. That's where I'm steering the ship tonight.
0: Thank you, Leon, in Baltimore. Just side, putting the chopper sideways towards pickleball. Not towards... The question I'd have is, if you're not going to play pickleball, why not just play tennis? But passionate enough, we'll just let him cook. We'll just let him have that. Will, you play tennis. Why don't you play racquetball?
22: You know, I don't know. Like, I've never really thought to play racquetball before.
0: Now, really I bet you have. Now I bet you have.
22: Oh, that I'd be afraid not to.
0: Leon in Baltimore is all over you. Racquetball! top of the next hour, we've got Jordan Martinook, Stanley Cup champion from the Carolina Hurricanes, that's going to join us. Did you know that the hockey season starts next Tuesday night? Kind of nuts. So we'll be talking about his celebrations with the Cup, which may or may not include DJ Pauly D and Chad Kroger from Nickelback. That's at the top of next hour, the last of your free-for-all Friday calls at 310-840-4910. We'll get to the major games of the college football slate, and in the NFL, potential playoff matchups in the month of September. 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
1: Don't think we're going to have time to explore the New York Times top 100 TV shows of the century. Will Dalton, what was that vampire show that you said was one of the greatest TV shows of the 21st century?
2: That The Vampire Diaries.
1: That is not on the top 100 of the New York Times top 100 TV shows. You said, it's one of the 10 best according to this link I saw. And then I looked up the link and it was top 10 vampire TV shows.
2: It's a great show, man. I'm telling you.
1: Yeah, that's a pretty niche genre. It's like saying, you know, tell you what, The Good Wife is one of the top 10 shows ever that feature the words good and wife in the title. Whoa. How about that? 310, it's one of the top 10 shows featuring Ted Danson. 310-840-4910. If you want in, Free For All Friday, Jordan Martinook, Stanley Cup winner of the Carolina Hurricanes, going to join us in 15 minutes. Let's go to Larry. He's in Detroit. Larry, where are you steering the ship?
3: Hey, Josh, how's it going?
1: It's going quite well.
3: All right, I'll steer it here in Detroit. It's a big day for us tomorrow. The Tigers game is sold out. They had almost 40,000 there tonight. It's Justin Verlander weekend. So we're not a playoff team, but this is his last career start tomorrow. So I got a question for you. 20 years in the MLB, you know, he's played on the World Series teams with us. He's won a few with the Astros. You think he goes in as an Astro or a Tiger? I'm pretty sure it'll be a Tiger. That's my opinion. And then also, what is your over-under tomorrow on his innings and strikeouts?
1: Good questions. I have no idea how long he'll go. Appreciate the call, by the way, from Michigan. Shout out to our friends on the ticket. He certainly will go in a Tiger. He finishes his career a Tiger, and he spent 13 years there. The first 13 years of his career, his best years as a Detroit Tiger, even though he did not win the World Series until he went to Houston. But I also just think, as a fan of college baseball, about his time in college as well. He went to Old Dominion, not exactly a hotbed for baseball, and a Virginia kid standing out at ODU, making his way to the majors and having this type of career. It's magical stuff, and hoping that Justin Verlander has one more moment this weekend in the Motor City. 310-840-4910. Let's go to Abraham. He's in Chicago. Abraham, where are you steering the ship?
4: Hey, Josh. I'm calling from Chicago here. I just wanted to ask a question about the White Sox. Super pumped about them clinching the playoffs after a few hundred lost seasons. Still kind of basking in the, I guess, surprise of it. But I wanted to ask you what you think their chances are of making a splash in the playoffs. Feel like they have a decent shot against Rangers or Astros, and then against the Guardians too. But just curious to hear your thoughts on it.
1: Yeah,
4: thanks for having me on.
1: Thank you, Abraham. Appreciate that. It has been a magical year for the White Sox. Will Dalton, have you seen the interview? What are you snickering about over there? What did the guy say? I didn't even see it.
2: This guy in our comments said he knows he liked me for a reason. I guess he likes
1: What's
2: the fact that
1: reason?
2: I like the Vampire Diaries.
1: Did you see the interview with Murakami?
2: In the locker room?
1: Yes.
2: After the game?
1: I sent this to Mondo and you. Mondo, see if in the next few minutes we can pull this interview. Just want to hear it, Murakami. Since we're bringing up the White Sox, because it might be the best interview I've heard this year. Might just be. Hard to rule out the White Sox, because if you doubted them before, they've made you look foolish. Plus, they might have Jesus on their side. I mean, the Pope is from Chicago. He's a White Sox fan, and this happens. Coincidence? Coincidence. We'll get to the Murakami sound in a bit. 310-840-4910. Let's do Nick in Ohio. This is the last of our Free For All Friday calls. Nick in Ohio, where are you steering the ship?
5: How bad are the Pittsburgh Steelers? And is Aaron Rodgers as bad as he looks? And do we have to sit Aaron Rodgers on his farewell season? Is that an option? What do you say?
1: We'll see. after Sunday, Nick, appreciate the call, because got a sneaky suspicion that Aaron's going to be able to move the ball better than you think this coming week. The Patriots' defense is really good. The Falcons' defense, not so much, and he didn't look great. Aaron had a great year last year for his standard and for most QB standards. For his age's standard, probably the best way to say it. I wouldn't write him off completely. Certainly wouldn't be talking about him being benched yet. But we'll see. Steelers-Bengals, that's a interesting one that's coming up on Sunday. Before we get to that Murakami sound, most intriguing matchups this weekend in college. How perfect is this? You have three games in three different windows that are going to shape week four of the college slate. You have Tennessee-Texas. All eyes are going to be on Rocky Top at high noon. You got a Manning wearing number 16 in the stadium. His uncle's number 16 is retired. That's fun. At 3:30 Eastern, you have Ole Miss visiting the Swamp. Ole Miss is coming off the most emotional win you can have with Lane Kiffin returning and you getting your revenge. And now Ole Miss is an underdog going to Florida? That's going to be compelling as hell. Oregon pitted against USC. USC is unbeaten. Oregon has a loss. Oregon's favored by 3 in the Coliseum. Lincoln Riley, what are you going to do about it, is the question. And then you get to the NFL. These are games that you might see in the playoffs. Patriots at Jaguars. It seems those teams play a lot in the playoffs. Rams, Broncos. Sunday Night Football on Westwood One Sports. Cowboys, Ravens. And then there are a lot of games we haven't hit on yet. We talked briefly about Bengals, Steelers, but Vikings, Bucks. Bucks are 0-2. Vikings are 2-0. That seems to be a huge differentiator of a game. The Saints are 1-1. The Raiders are 2-0, and they're visiting the Dome. This is the Saints' home opener. A lot of games. It's a great slate of NFL games, a great slate of college. Can't wait to watch it all. But the best sound you're probably going to hear in all of Free For All Friday, if you haven't heard it yet, what a year the White Sox have had with their rookie Murakami right at the center of it. And this is the locker room interview after they clinched a playoff appearance yesterday.
6: On a scale of 1 to 10, how's it going so far?
7: 100!
6: How many champagne bottles have you opened so far?
7: 100!
6: So what does it mean just to be able to celebrate it with this team?
7: I am a champion!
1: I just wasn't ready at all for that. 100 great answers to the question. I wonder if he didn't understand what the question was, because there is a language gap, Will. At any time he doesn't know the answer to the question or understand what's being asked, if his default is just to yell, I am Japanese!
7: I am a Japanese!
1: You know, the next time a caller throws me off and I don't know what to answer, I'm just going to hit him with, I am Japanese!
2: Oh my God.
1: Oh, what a way to put a bow on Free For All Friday, because we have a tremendous guest. This might be something you thought would be featured in Free For All Friday. Hockey? Yeah. The season starts next Tuesday. Jordan Martinook might have the best personality on the Stanley Cup champion Carolina Hurricanes. He is known as the Marty Party. He is so much fun. And he will tell us what he did with his day with the Stanley Cup and how the cup celebration led him to DJ Paulie D's DJ booth when Marty joins us next.
0: This is Westwood One Sports.
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0: season begins next Tuesday night, which is why it's a perfect time to welcome in a member of the Stanley Cup champion Carolina Hurricanes. It is Canes forward Jordan Martinook that's now with us. Some have nicknamed you the Marty Party, Jordan. So with that in mind, at what point did this summer, in this summer, did the celebration stop and you begin to sober up and realize the season is ahead?
1: Probably like when I got home for the summer. You're not around your teammates and all the guys that you kind of did everything with, so definitely kind of takes your mind off it a little bit. But then I was at Freddie Anderson's wedding, and then you get talking about it, you just have, it's almost better because it like goes out of your mind, and then you get little things that kind of make you remember every good thing about it. So yeah, it was once I got home and kind of you get training again and it's kind of business as usual, but then you get those special little moments where you get to remember about all the fun and all the good times and memories you have.
0: Let's do some of those memory lane type moments. Right before the parade in Raleigh, Mike Maniscalco was describing, the voice of the Hurricanes, was describing the moment that would stick with him in Vegas. He pointed to the plane ride home and the cup sitting on the card table, and you guys are just staring at it, and the names are engraved in it, and you're pointing to names as you would as a kid. What was the moment from that night in Vegas that will be forever emblazoned on the mind and heart of Jordan Martinook?
1: Obviously the initial time lifting it over your head is something that is kind of encapsulates what you dream about, and it was everything that you wanted and expected.

0: become the person that's on the mic representing the Canes?
1: I don't know. I'm like the, I guess the planner type thing of most of the things. So, and I like to talk, so it just comes naturally.
0: It's Jordan Martinook that's with us, Carolina Hurricanes Stanley Cup champion. But then, I mean, with that in mind, though, ballpark for us, what that celebration entails, how much beer and champagne did you consume that night? How long did you go without sleeping, Jordan Martinook?
1: I think I actually got about an hour in that night.
0: Good for you.
1: My wife was there with my kids. So after like we were at the club, I took my wife back to her room, her hotel room, with the kids and, said bye to her. And then I went back to my room and I was on my phone, I think for 2 hours, just like looking at videos and kind of everything that you like, it almost turned, I describe it. It was like, I was in a euphoric state. I was obviously present and I remember everything so vividly, but it's like a pure elation and pure happiness that kind of takes over your body, that you're there but you're not there. I don't, it was such a weird way to describe it. So going back and like reliving it through pictures and videos and all the things in between it, I spent a lot of time and watching all the interviews of the guys on the ice in my bed, with a beer beside me, was pretty great. So, it's the best. And then I woke up and I don't know if you've been to Vegas, they have those like Fat Tuesdays. So I went and got one of those massive Slurpee drinks from Fat Tuesday. Oh, and then me and, one of our team service girls went to the CVS beside our hotel and loaded up with beer and champagne and everything. So, it was a good morning.
0: But then
1: I had my speaker going all morning. So I was like coming down the elevator at 9 a.m. with our win song going and we are the champions. Some people are probably losing their mind on me.
0: Worth it. Jordan Martinook with us here on Westwood One Sports Night. But then you get to the actual day that you get with the Stanley Cup. And let's start by hitting on this practically, because none of us listening or a part of this interview have won the Stanley Cup, ever won Lord Stanley before. Do you get to pick your day? Are you told which day is yours? How many hours do you get? What instructions are you given about what you can and can't do?
1: Yeah, you're given your day. It's kind of all based off the schedule that they can kind of get it where it needs to be. So, I got told my day about through 2 weeks, 3 weeks before my actual day, 2 weeks. And then you get it for 13 hours, 14. Yeah, it was like 13 or 14 hours. And then there's like a list of rules that kind of goes along with it. And, you just kind of go from there.
0: Okay. So you decide to go back to your hometown of Leduc, Alberta, and you ride up to a community event with the cup in hand, riding in a green Corvette. We hear women dream their entire lives about how their wedding is going to look. Is the same true about hockey players and their day with the cup?
1: Yeah, I would say that's pretty bang on. You've kind of planned that day your entire hockey career, even when you were a kid. So, I asked like a good friend of mine, like what he did on his day. And one thing that he said that he loved doing was he had a ball hockey game with like all his buddies. And I thought that was such a great idea. And it was like a way for kind of more people to see it or be around it. And then it's funny to just to get like 30 to 45 year old guys running around on concrete and being sore for a week. And then after the game, we were like right in the middle of the rink and everybody's drinking out of it. Like that was a very special moment. I couldn't have changed one moment of that entire day. It went perfectly. Everything was unbelievable.
0: Did you see anybody from your youth that you didn't expect you'd see?
1: No, not really. No, it was just an incredible turnout in my hometown. There was, I think, I think it was like 4,500 people or 30. Wow. Yeah, it was a lot. It was a lot of people. And

0: Unfortunately, I didn't have enough time for everybody to get a picture with it, but I made sure when I was leaving the rink, I like walked through the entire line so everybody could maybe touch it or see it at least. And yeah, it was perfect.
1: Jordan Martinook's with us here. He is the pride of Leduc, Alberta. And speaking of Alberta, Stanley Cup champion as well, Carolina Hurricanes. I just now realized that Nickelback lead singer Chad Kroeger is also from Alberta. Is this why you're seen in the league as the biggest Nickelback fan?
0: Well, I also sang on stage with them, so that should help me be one of the biggest Nickelback fans.
1: How did that
0: Yeah.
1: happen? How did that happen? I've heard that story. I don't know how it happened.
0: Yeah, just a friend of a friend knew the manager, and then I went and seen them in Edmonton at the end of our, like in June, and I seen like a random guy go up and sing Rockstar, and I was like, oh my gosh, that's incredible. And then I met the manager after, and I was like, I knew they were coming to Raleigh. I already had like set it up for our guys to go see them. And so I said to him, I was like, is there any way that I could be the guy that goes and sings? And he's like, 1000% we can make that happen. And then I like planned this big night for our team. We all took like a party bus and we got treated incredibly well, thanks to Nickelback. But all behind the scenes, nobody knew that I was going to go up and sing with them. And I like surprised our guys like that I was going to be on stage, and it was great. I had like 16 teammates there, everybody's wives and girlfriends, and yeah, it was so much fun.
1: Can you power rank your favorite Nickelback songs? Like, what is the top tier? Because you're not just some noob that goes with the basics. You like deep cut stuff.
0: Yeah, I'd say Rockstar has got to be number one. I'm a big fan of This Afternoon. Photograph is obviously up there. Sex, and then Animals is probably like if I was to hand pick a song that I could sing from Nickelback, it would be Animals. Like I could, and it's a fast paced song, and I can rip through it pretty good.
1: Jordan Martinook, he's an animal. Carolina Hurricanes. Let's close with this, an actual hockey question. Ever since Rob Brind'Amour has been the head coach of the Carolina Hurricanes, the Canes have made the playoffs 8 consecutive seasons after missing the postseason 9 straight years prior to him becoming the head man. He also was the captain for the franchise's 06 win. How much different is his message and the intensity of practice leading up to Tuesday's opener, knowing that there's a league-wide target on your back now?
0: I think that's the best thing about him is the message hasn't changed since the day he took over. His message every year is clear and cut dry as could be, is we want to be the best team, and we want to be the best at everything there is. We want to be the best forechecking team, best defensive team, like every stat that you could list, he wants to be the best at. And obviously I don't know if it's 100% feasible. We're gonna sure try, but he demands the best, and I think that's what you want out of your coach. And he expects us to be great, and this year's no different. So obviously we're gonna have a target on our back, but I think you look at us years past. Everybody knows what they're getting into when they come play the Carolina Hurricanes, or if we come to their building. Like they know what. It's not like we're gonna sneak up on any teams with the way we play. It's pretty like we lay it out in front of you, and it's like if you can beat us, great. But we're gonna play our way, and if you can stick with it for as long as you think you can and beat us, then good on you. But we're not changing a thing, and we're gonna come at you wave after wave.
1: It's important to note that year one of Rod's tenure was also year one of Jordan Martinook arriving as well. So how much is that success, Rod Brind'Amour versus Marty Party? Like,
0: I'd say he's probably got a little more, a few more fingerprints on this than me, but
1: just a little.
0: I like to tell everybody that it's not just Roddy. There's a few other me and Svechi were the we came in the same time, so I always say me and Svechi were the secret sauce.
1: Jordan Martinook, thank you so much for doing this, and we'll see you Tuesday night.
0: Perfect. Thanks, guys. Have a good one.
1: Jordan Martinook, appreciate you, the pride of Alberta, Leduc, Alberta, joining us here. And it's our question of the night that we're asking. If you won the Stanley Cup and you have 13 hours with the Stanley Cup, as Jordan Martinook did, what are you doing with your day? How are you spending it? 310-840-4910. What do you do with your one day with the Stanley Cup? Full disclosure, I'm a fan of two teams and two teams only. The Carolina Hurricanes and the Baltimore Orioles. Those are my squads. The Hurricanes, Will Dalton and I, we're going to be going to the place they call the Lenovo Center, when the Hurricanes open up against the Florida Panthers, and they're going to be raising the Stanley Cup banner to the rafters. Actually, it's not Tuesday night. It's Tuesday afternoon. 5 o'clock Eastern start.
2: Criminal.
1: For that one.
2: It's criminal.
1: It is criminal. I'd love to know what you're going to do at the Stanley Cup for a day if you had it.
2: Ooh. See, I feel like I would probably do what Jarvie did, Seth Jarvis, and I put some candy in it. Or maybe some popcorn in it.
1: But not take it anywhere? No? You're just gonna keep it in your little gaming room and sit it there?
2: You know what I would do? I would probably take it with me to a coffee shop, take it out on a little date, then maybe take it with me to a movie theater and like watch Star Wars with it. I don't know. I'd have a whole day planned.
1: 310-840-4910. As for the Orioles, officially eliminated from the postseason yesterday, but Pete Alonso still just hitting bombs in New York. Like, just that's all he does. His last 7 hits have been home runs. And, you know, going to give a hat tip to the Orioles and to Pete Alonso. Thank you for staying in the fight until the final weekend of the season. Would have been easy not to do that when you were sellers at the deadline. Thank you for being interesting enough that I was engaged until the start of football season. It's all I can ask for from the Baltimore Orioles. So a hat tip to Pete Alonso and to my birds for this year. Much appreciated. What would you do with your one day with the Stanley Cup? 310-840-4910 if you want in. Or you can jump in on the chat. If you haven't already, like the video. Get those likes up. That helps us a great deal. If you haven't, subscribe as well. That helps us algorithmically. Westwood One Sports Night. That's how you can watch the show in addition to listening to it, in case you missed any of Jordan Martinook, the Stanley Cup winner, joining us from the Carolina Hurricanes. Coming up, why everything about the Cowboys' trip to Brazil just feels wrong. Keep it here on Westwood One Sports Night. The wait is over. 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

0: And with all of that money,
1: how are you gonna say like trash, that this song, Cleveland by Taylor Swift, isn't any good? Will Dalton and Mondo are both shaking their heads right now. Speak for yourselves. Have the Swifties go after you. Why don't you?
2: It reminds me of As It Was by Harry Styles.
1: Great song.
2: I believe.
1: What's wrong with that?
2: So she ripped it off, is basically what I'm saying.
1: Will Dalton?
3: This is the first time I've heard this song. And, you know, it's not.
2: And the last time.
3: It's not really getting me going.
1: Have you read the lyrics to the chorus
3: No.
1: of this song?
3: Is this the one about Travis Kelce?
1: What do you think? It's called Cleveland.
3: So yes.
1: Here is the chorus for Cleveland by Taylor Swift. Something we can all agree on. But my baby likes what he likes. He already took me to Cleveland and showed me the heights. This is... So hate all you like. This is the love of my life.
3: So, it's just so cringe.
1: Could have just let her take it from here rather than me read it.
3: I don't get it.
1: Catchy!
3: Is it?
1: Will Dalton, why do you have such a cold heart? Just hardened.
3: I don't have a cold heart. I just don't get it.
1: It's
3: like
1: about
3: I already...
1: love, Will. They love each other. It's about Travis Kelce. They're married.
3: I already felt Taylor Swift was a little cringeworthy. This did not help.
1: You know what else is cringeworthy? The fact that they're sending the Dallas Cowboys to Brazil. Laura writes in. It's a no for me, dog. Just because you're a Ute, do you even know who she's quoting there?
3: Huh?
1: When she says, that's a no from me, dog, do you know who she's quoting?
3: Is she quoting somebody?
1: Yes.
3: No, I don't know.
1: I'll give you one hint. Step Brothers. It's a pretty noticeable signature. No. This is the hint. It's a pretty noticeable signature on my samurai sword. Who is that? The answer is, in both cases, Randy Jackson from American Idol.
2: I thought she was quoting the Utes part.
3: Oh, my God.
1: Oh, no. When she says it's a no for me, dog, she is citing Randy Jackson sitting next to Simon Cowell saying, it's going to be a no for me, dog. Unbelievable. That's cringe. So are the Dallas Cowboys going to Brazil. Almost everything about this trip feels wrong. The Cowboys, they're America's team. You're only guaranteed 17 games each season, 17 dates in an entire calendar year, and you're giving one of them to the Brazilians. There's no chance that Jerry Jones likes this. Why else is this only their second international trip? The Cowboys haven't done one since 2014, going to London. You think that would happen if Jerry loved the fact that the Cowboys are playing internationally? Also, do people in Brazil, do they even care which team they get? We have this Lamar Jackson sound, don't we? Do they recognize the difference between, say, the Cowboys and the Miami Dolphins? Lamar Jackson, he doesn't seem to think that that the brand of the Cowboys is going to translate from America's team to, say, Brazil's team.
4: Yeah, but this America, that's Brazil, so we'll see. We'll see.
1: Yeah, that's right. This is America, that's Brazil. So maybe the Ravens are about to be Brazil's team. Why schedule a cross-conference game in this spot, too? See, this is the part where just a little bit of awareness, would have been good for the NFL. The Ravens, they've been around for exactly 30 years. You want to know how many times they played the Dallas Cowboys? This is going to be the eighth time. Eighth time in 30 years. Why? Because cross-conference teams don't play each other that often. The way that cross-conference scheduling generally works, you play each team in the other conference every 4 years, which means you only play at each respective site every 8 years. So given Dallas is the designated home team, if you're a Ravens fan that lives in the Dallas-Fort Worth-Arlington area and you're hoping one day to see the Ravens come to town, that ain't happening anytime soon. You're going to have to wait another 8 years. And if you're going to send, gosh, it would have been so easy. Now, we're not saying send, like, divisional games overseas, because a lot of history with the NFC East rivalries. You don't want to take that away from any of those cities. But if you're going to send Dallas overseas, why not schedule them against an NFC opponent? Why couldn't it have been the Cardinals? Why couldn't it have been the Bucks, both of whom are scheduled to play in Jerry World this year and play in that venue more often than every 8 years? If there is one silver lining in all this, at least there is no time difference to point to. The game's going to kick off at 5:30 p.m. local time in Rio de Janeiro. That is a 4:30 p.m. Eastern start, just a 1 hour difference. So at least it's not one of those situations where it's 10:30 a.m. local time, like we saw in Australia with the Rams and Niners, or kicking off while the entire West Coast is asleep when you're in London for those 9:30 a.m. Eastern kicks. We got Jim Nance, J.J. Watt on the call. Nance better hit us with a, hola, amigos. Welcome to whatever the name of the stadium in Rio de Janeiro is. This would have been a perfect spot to bring Romo back. No say, Jim! Jim! No say. Hola, Jimbo. A lot of fun possibilities if we got Nance and Romo back together this weekend. See, we referenced Cleveland a short while ago in the context of Taylor Swift. We might as well talk about the football game this weekend too, because the Cleveland Browns really, really, really don't want Deshaun Watson to get booed this weekend. The team is pulling out all the stops that it possibly can for the opener, it seems. They're bringing back beloved running back Nick Chubb, who signed a one-day contract. He's going to be honored before the game, so no booing before the game. Nick Chubb's out there. That's going to distract away from Deshaun. If that doesn't do the trick, well, how about the best damn band in the land? Don't boo the team going into halftime, because the Ohio State marching band is going to be taking the field. See? Look how much fun that is. There's so much stuff to pay attention to other than the quarterback that you might want to boo, but you shouldn't boo, because look at the band and look at Nick Chubb. Yeah. Hey, you know, Taylor Swift released a song called Cleveland. Listen to that rather than looking at the quarterback who's wearing number 4. Please. Please. To Deshaun's credit, and we'll give him credit where it's due, he is doing his part to lower the temperature with Browns fans. It started on the field. Deshaun had perhaps the best game he's had in a Cleveland uniform, led 2 late touchdown drives in Tampa, went 24 of 30, 2 touchdown passes, no picks, winning that game. Then Deshaun was asked about the reception he might get from the dog pound ahead of this weekend, and Mondo, he had a much better answer, Deshaun Watson did, this time around than what he gave us after being booed in the preseason about a month ago.
0: Yeah, I mean, the biggest thing, like, I don't never try to go at war with the fans, so I think the biggest thing is just, you know, ready for support, ready to feel their energy, ready to get this big dub for the city of Cleveland, and you know, continue this great feeling that we have this week. So that's my motto, is just keep pushing forward, find ways to win on Sunday to, you know, take advantage of the opposing team and get a W. Mm-hmm.
1: He's done enough to let his performance dictate how the crowd reacts. It would be a surprise if he gets booed right away, coming off a win and all the other pageantry related things and the home opener and all that. But if he plays poorly, even right out of the rip, he's going to hear it from Browns fans. Period. It's just a reality. This might be the most underrated game on the Week 3 slate, because it's easy to look at these two teams and think, gross. Panthers, Browns, no thank you. Neither of these teams are contenders. It could be disgusting. But the Deshaun fan angle, that's good enough to keep it on your four-screen, multi-view screen by itself. Also, if Deshaun could get the ball to his skill guys, Boston and Concepcion and Jutkins, Cleveland, they have quite a bit of skill players. And then you have Will Dalton's Carolina Panthers. Will, like, violently reacting anytime I say that the game's boring or the game's underrated or that it could be gross, taking great offense whenever his Panthers are talked down upon. They've been interesting in terms of the football itself, like a team that's cracked 30 points the last 2 weeks, both weeks, the defense allowing 59 in week one, then holding Atlanta to just three. Devin Lloyd, who had maybe the best game you'll ever see a defensive player have a week ago, didn't practice this week, ruled out in this game against Cleveland. So, no clue. Nope. We're going to hand out bets in just a bit. Can promise you that Browns-Panthers is not on the card. Can promise you that.
3: That's a shame. There really is. I might want to get in on that action.
1: Why?
3: I always take the Panthers. They got me money. They got me money last week.
1: How did it go 2 weeks ago?
3: I feel like I took the over in that game.
1: I'm pretty sure you took the Panthers plus the points. You took offense to the Panthers.
3: Oh, I definitely did that. That lost me money, but I think I took the over.
1: Yeah,
3: I think I did.
1: Mm-hmm. Understood. We like, in terms of what we are betting, we like not one, not two, but three home underdogs in the NFL this weekend. Ha ha ha! We're on the dogs. And we'll tell you who those dogs are next on Westwood One Sports Night.
5: The Packers got blown out by the previously lifeless Falcons on Thursday Night Football. 4 3-and-outs, 16 rushing yards. Is Matt LaFleur close to becoming Matt LaFired? Westwood One Sports.
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25: This is Westwood One Sports Night. Here's Josh Graham.
1: After some consideration, careful consideration, I will have two home underdogs, not three that I take in Graham's gambling. Getting cold feet on the Colts. Just going to stay away from that game. We'll talk more about the significance of Colts-Texans in just a little bit. We do have three bets that we're going to hand out. Two are home underdogs. We'll do that in a bit. But apparently, Ricardo in Texas thinks that my take on it being sacrilege, borderline un-American, to send the Dallas Cowboys to Brazil to face the Baltimore Ravens is wrong. Ricardo, what am I missing? Hey, Ricardo, you're with us.
26: Hey, what's going on? Tonight.
1: What am I missing?
26: Well, I just think you have a little bit of a wrong take. You know, I think all teams in the NFL obviously got to go and deliver an international game to the NFL. But I realize that it's only been maybe the second game internationally for the Cowboys in 2014. I think the Cowboys want to be in Mexico, given the location, the proximity to Texas.
1: Okay, I understand that. Even if we disagree on that point, why schedule a cross-conference opponent that you've only played seven times, this the eighth, in 30 years? Like, that's the part that doesn't make sense to me. Like, those games should be precious and should be exclusively played in home venues because they're only played in those venues, guaranteed, every 8 years. So why not an NFC opponent? Why not the Cardinals? Why not the Bucks, who are both scheduled to play in Jerry World? It doesn't make sense that it's the Ravens for me.
26: And that might be a good point, but I think that the Bucks or the Cardinals do not bring the type of national spotlight that the Ravens would and Lamar Jackson would.
1: They will be happy with whatever game you give them. The Cowboys are the brand. They're not looking at it saying, oh, my God, I'm not going to go to this game because I don't know about Miami's quarterback, or, pardon, the Cardinals quarterback play. No, they don't get games in Brazil that often. They're going to be happy with what they get. And what they're getting is one of the spotlight games in America this year. Yeah, I would much rather prefer that over one of the best games of the year is now being shipped overseas. Think of the business that you're in Texas. Think of all the businesses that are close to that stadium that would benefit from a spotlight game like that. You're taking away one of those home dates from all those local restaurants, from all those local businesses. That sucks, and no one talks about that, so that's why we are.
26: True, and here's the thing. The Cowboys can sell out anybody, anywhere. So right. I think it makes more sense to maybe have a headline game out in Rio to show to the nation instead of having the lowly Arizona Cardinals. Because you know
1: what? Well, if you could sell out anywhere, why not? Why not? If they could just sell out the Cardinals, why are you sending a game that we only get every 8 years in Jerry World or every 4 years in any site? Why are we sending cross-conference games there? That doesn't make sense. Like, you'd agree sending an NFC East game. Sending an NFC East game when it makes sense. Like, think about every year, if you grew up a Cowboy fan, if you grew up a fan of fill-in-the-blank, like the Giants or the Commanders, you always say, I look forward to when the Cowboys play here every year. You'd probably agree with me. It'd be wrong to lose one of those games. So why not true of the Ravens, too? That's my problem.
26: Well, to me, I just feel like the Cowboys are going to put, you know, viewers or people in the seats, no matter who it is. And I think, you know, to do it against the Arizona Cardinals or anybody like that, it doesn't matter. We're going to get that anytime, anywhere. I'd rather have a headline game like the Ravens in Rio to give us a better spotlight, a better game. Because if we play against the Cardinals, we probably will blow them out.
1: Right.
26: And how do you think Rio or the nation will take to that game?
1: They'll be happy with whatever they get. They'll be happy with whatever they get. Ricardo, appreciate the call. It's good to hear from you because we got to hand out some bets. So let's do that now in Graham's Gambling.
0: Sitting back, count money all day, you know.
25: It's time for Graham's Gambling. Let's make some money.
1: As promised, Will Dalton. We got two home underdogs that we are taking this weekend. NFL bets went 2-1 last week. Let's get to it, starting with Sunday Night Football, Westwood One Sports. This is my favorite bet of the week, Will. The Denver Broncos +2.5 against the LA Rams. The closest the NFL comes to college environments, mile high in a primetime setting. I've seen it. I felt it. Denver at home against a Rams team on a short week that's going to be without Puka Nacua. That's a big deal. The Broncos rallied back against a really good Jaguar team last week to win. I think in a spotlight setting, after embarrassing itself at Arrowhead, the Broncos show out. The defense looked really good on a short week last week against the Jaguars when they needed to. I'm getting a team I think should be favored in this game, getting 2.5 points. The Rams on a short week going on the road without Puka Nacua. I think Denver is going to win the game outright. We're taking the 2.5 points. Jaguars -3 against the Patriots. The Patriots are banged up, man. You're not going to have A.J. Brown for a while. You had DBs going down left and right down the stretch of that game against the Pittsburgh Steelers. You lose your offensive guard. The Jaguars, as mentioned, they're a good football team. They almost were 2-0. They're at home. You do not want to play in the state of Florida in the month of September. I think that's an advantage for Jacksonville. I think you lay the 3 before it gets to 3.5. Jaguars -3 against the New England Patriots. That second home underdog, Will Dalton. Don't mess with a good thing. What are you doing, Kevin O'Connell? You're 2-0. You got those two wins with Carson Wentz. Kyler Murray, his first series, threw a pick. Second series, he goes down. You're down double digits, and it's Carson Wentz that helps steer you to a 2-0 start. So what does Kevin O'Connell do? He starts Kyler Murray this week. The Tampa Bay Buccaneers absolutely positively cannot lose this football game Sunday, or else their season's over. Or maybe Todd Bowles is fired. First coach fired. all the pressure's on Tampa. This is a team that was favored to win their division at the start of the season. And I'm getting a point and a half at home with the Tampa Bay Buccaneers against Kyler Murray in Minnesota. I think it's too much too soon for the Vikings. I think Tampa wins the game. We'll take the point and a half, the home underdog with Tampa. So we're on the Bucs plus 1.5, the Jaguars minus 3, the Broncos plus 2.5. Those are our three bets in Graham's gambling. We need to talk college football, Will. Yes, we do. Because Clemson just got an interception to close this game out. Don't bury Dabo Sweeney and Clemson just yet. Everybody was calling for his job, saying it's a wrap, it's over. He saw all those jokes, he saw all those references. The Clemson Tigers are about to be 3-1. They are 3-1. Football purists across the country absolutely loved Cal Clemson after dark. Football Friday into Football Saturday. The defenses completely overwhelmed the offenses. Cal picked off Clemson freshman quarterback Tate Reynolds on the first series. They returned a Reynolds fumble for a scoop and score touchdown that turned out to be Cal's only touchdown in the game. Special teams. How about 10-10 tie that is broken by Bryant Wesco returning a kick to the house? There were just as many defensive and special teams touchdowns in this game as there were offensive scores. How great is that? And to wrap it up, JKS picked off by Clemson, putting the game away. Don't bury Clemson yet. It's not like Dabo Sweeney's lost his locker room. Last year, Clemson was 3-5 heading into the final month of the year. How'd they do? They finished by winning 4 straight games. Those guys stayed locked in. And after facing Miami next week, there is not a game the rest of the way that Clemson can't win. Look at the schedule. They don't face Louisville. They don't face SMU. They catch breaks with the schedule that they have. So this is a team that quickly can turn things around, get the wheels on the bus turning in a different direction, maybe the old Roy bus, to use an old Dabo-ism. Something sparked for the Tigers in the second half of that North Carolina game last weekend, because they were getting booed. Fans were leaving at halftime. It was 17-3 against Bill Belichick's unit. And Clemson rallied all the way back, closing the game on a 25-3 run. Clemson 28, North Carolina 20. And there might have been some divine intervention involved. You had the weather delay before the big defensive stop in the red zone. We didn't know when that game was going to resume. It was like a 2-hour delay, and there were 5 minutes to go in the game. And Clemson was trailing, and North Carolina was in the red zone. And then you get the stop, hold them to 3, you score 2 touchdowns late. By the way, tonight was the first time there wasn't a lightning delay in one of Clemson's games. Happened at LSU the opening night, then at Clemson the next 2 weeks. And then here you are out in Berkeley. Don't think you're going to have any lightning delays out that way. It is on a fault line, so glad there's no earthquake during a Clemson football game. That would have been something. Don't bury the Clemson Tigers just yet. Clemson 24, Cal 10. That was something. The Clemson Tigers. What were you saying, Will Dalton? Dabo said in the post-game press conference after the North Carolina game. Didn't catch that.
2: Oh, I guess they were celebrating behind him in the locker room when he was out at the podium, and he's like, man, that could cure cancer, what's in that locker room right there.
1: Oh, yeah, yeah.
2: Then talking about Dabo, God on the throne. And
1: that's it, man. Dabo's pressers. No, it's anybody who's been around the ACC for a while, as we have. If you've been around the ACC, you got Dabo impressions. Mm-hmm. He might be the most impressioned man in the ACC. And want to give a shout out to my buddy in South Carolina, William Quackenbush. Yep, that's his real name. Shout out to Quack, who might have the best Dabo impression I've ever heard. Like, when I see this guy in Charlotte a few times a year, he'll look at me and he says, "The good Lord's blessed us where I get to see you today, Josh. The good Lord, the man upstairs." Mm-hmm. Clemson Tiger football,
2: it is
1: baby.
2: Good. Nah, I've gotten to hear it before.
1: You just got
2: to
1: make sure to have those three words. Those three words are the words that you need to have a good Dabo impression. The good Lord.
2: And program.
1: Mike Monaco's calling this game? I saw Mike last week in Winston-Salem at the Miami game. He's, man, his frequent flyer miles, man. He's been out at Stanford. He's been out at Cal now. He's in Winston-Salem, North Carolina. He was in Dublin doing the North Carolina TCU game. My guy Monaco, he gets around. And he does.
2: He's all over it.
1: He is. Big night in college football tonight. We need to react to the other game that happened, as was pointed out in the chat, that Indiana survived the close one. That they did. Indiana, whew, as West Coast points out, they survived. It's the first weekend of fall, technically. First weekend. And it's the first weekend where it really is feeling that way. It probably was 2 days ago in the South, walking outside where it's like, oh, I need a coat or I need a jacket. And honestly, it might be the most underrated day on the calendar each year. The day where it's fall for real and you're like, oh, I need to put on the old sweater vest or I need to put on the old crew neck. Great feeling. Great time of year. We're going to have a great college football Saturday. What did we learn about Indiana? Their tight win against Northwestern. We'll tell you, and we'll also talk about the most important game of week three in the NFL next on Westwood One Sports Night.
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0: is Westwood One Sports Night. Here's Josh Graham.
1: It sounds like the type of music you'd play during spooky season. It's about that time. First weekend of the fall. Indiana survived the scare against Northwestern tonight. And you are not going to want to miss what Kurt Cignetti has said in the last couple of hours in his post-game press conference. The man's box office when he is upset. So we are pulling that right now as this is live action, real time, grabbing these things for you. Last call, four phone calls, 310-840-4910 if you want in. To the question of the night, in honor of Jordan Martinook, Stanley Cup champion with the Carolina Hurricanes, joining us, what would you do your one day with the Stanley Cup? You get it for 13 hours. Hockey players, they plan for this day the way that women plan for their wedding their entire life, because we know the wedding day is all about the bride. So what would you do with those 13 hours? Our friend Laura, our teammate, says, I would eat out of the Stanley Cup. Put some super Mexican soup in it. Southern California, Mexican food, about as good as it gets. Head on down to Old Town in San Diego, maybe grab some stuff. Figure it out. Would rely on Laura for the recommendations of places to go in SoCal, specifically in Los Angeles, seeing what spots might be good to hit. Without question, we'll get to that Kurt Cignetti sound in a bit. In the NFL, the most important game of the slate is Texans-Colts. Don't know what second place is, but this is the most important game of Week 3. Because it's the only matchup that pits two 0-2 teams against each other. That essentially makes this an elimination game for the loser. Since 1990... teams that begin 0-3 have made the postseason 2.9% of the time, less than 3%. Juxtapose that versus the numbers of starting 0-2, or pardon, 1-2. If you are 1-2 over the same period of time, going back to 1990, 1-2 teams,

0: The ball being fumbled. Well, that actually benefited Indianapolis, but you get the idea. Very close game, one play away from winning that game. You don't. You can make a case that both these teams are good, but not if they're 0-3. So if you focus on the Texans, we really have no clue who this team is. We don't. Like, while C.J. Stroud's had his struggles, and those have been well documented, can we talk about the defense for a bit? You know, that much-lauded defense that we are all saying is the best in the NFL? They're 24th in points allowed 2 weeks in. They're 27th in yards per play. They have not forced a turnover yet. And it's easy to say, well, Josh, that's because they're facing Joe Burrow and Josh Allen. But both those games were in Houston. The Texans lost by double digits the last time out. And now it's a must-win setting, and it's a divisional game on the road. First road game of the year. Now, if you're a Texan fan, you'll probably say, well, last year we started 0-3, made the playoffs. Yeah, you're one of seven teams that have ever done that in NFL history. Does lightning generally strike twice? No, it does not. So the Texans obviously have a lot at stake. But that pressure on Houston, it pales in comparison, you could argue, to the heat that's on the Indianapolis Colts. See, the Colts, they've chosen to push all their chips in. The moment that they traded for Sauce Gardner a year ago and gave the Jets not one but two first-round draft picks, and you double down on Daniel Jones after the Achilles injury, you don't have a safety valve. You don't have an alternative plan. They don't have a first-round draft pick next year, so there's not, tanking's not an option. Doesn't matter how strong the quarterback class is. That's not an option for you. So as a result, this team might be on the brink of wholesale changes. You got your new owner that's on the sideline. She's scribbling on her notepad, taking notes. Maybe one of the notes she's taken is that GM Chris Ballard's on the last year of his deal, and he's the one that made that Sauce Gardner trade and whiffed on Anthony Richardson. Maybe another thing she has written down is Shane Steichen, if we're going to get rid of the GM, we might get rid of the head coach too and have a complete reset. They're the home team in this game. Given how close they were a week ago. Like the Colts, do you realize that Indy has lost 9 straight games? And this would be the 10th if they were to lose it. So either way, 2-0 and two teams facing each other, and both these teams might be pretty good. Texans, Colts, that is the most important game of week 3, and it's also maybe the game you look at and you have the most difficulty trying to figure out what is what in it. We've got the Kurt Cignetti sound now. So, where to begin here? Let's start with Kurt Cignetti reminding everybody they won 29-23 against Northwestern. Just reminding everybody that he said earlier in the week that Northwestern's good.
1: Good win, hard-fought game. I tried to tell everybody Northwestern's a good football team, but people weren't buying that. But 2 years ago at this time, you know, people said Indiana's a good football team. You know, people weren't buying that stock either.
0: Mm-hmm. So Northwestern is going to be the new Indiana, right? That's how this works? Deion Sanders is probably listening to that, and it's the Leo DiCaprio meme from Once Upon a Time in Hollywood where he's pointing at the screen. See? Yeah! Because they lost 41-7 last week to Northwestern. So maybe Northwestern's got a few things figured out over there. Okay. The start of this game wasn't pretty, Will. You had back-to-back false starts being called on Kurt Cignetti or on Indiana. Kurt Cignetti is losing his ever-loving mind on the referees. And he calls timeout before an offensive snap is called. Why? Because he wants to go off on the referees for apparently calling something that he cites was turned in from the Alabama game and the CFP. A bunch of coaching jargon there. But this might be the line of the night from Kurt Cignetti talking about the officials and talking about the timeout and the two false starts before an offensive snap.
1: Kind of a weird start. We got Pearl Harbored the first two offensive plays.
0: Oh, man. We got What again?

0: One more time, Kurt Cignetti?
1: Kind of a weird start. We got Pearl Harbored the first two offensive plays.
0: Didn't quite know that was going to be on the bingo card tonight. Getting Pearl Harbored. Do we have the Murakami cut? Just the last part of that at the end?
2: Oh, my God.
0: If we're going to...
3: I am a Japanese!
0: I mean, if we're going to reference Pearl, I didn't do it. Cignetti did that. And then we got Murakami not understanding what's being asked of him in the locker room and hitting somebody with that.
3: I am a Japanese!
0: I would love if the reporter responded, Coach, that's offensive. Why? Because I'm Japanese!
3: I'm Japanese!
0: We're going to get in trouble. Just, we are. For the record, Kurt Cignetti said that. I didn't say that.
2: That's right.
0: Yeah. For those who are historians out there, the Japanese were those that bombed us on Pearl Harbor. That is,
1: we got Pearl Harbored the first two offensive plays.
0: Just a history lesson. That's what we're doing. Can we talk about the football game? Yeah, how about we do that? Yes, Mondo, you can play the Murakami cut just one more time. Then we can move on. Then we can move on. Okay, now we got that all out of our system. 310-840-4910. You know, actually, I said I wanted to move on. I lied. I don't want to move on. If somebody is listening and you're Japanese, you get to the front of the line. You can call us about whatever you want to talk about. 300 markets across the country in Canada. 310-840-4910. And I won't require you at the front end of the call to tell us that you're Japanese!
3: I am a Japanese!
2: My face hurts.
0: Childish. It's what we are. Childish. Getting to the game. But that offer is, it does stand. 310-840-4910. Last call, four phone calls. Indiana's lukewarm Big Ten opener. It was eye-opening. The game, it was eye-opening. We learned that the Hoosiers, they're quite mortal on the offensive end. Not just because of the start where they got Pearl Harbored and all that. It doesn't look like Josh Hoover is quite at the level of Fernando Mendoza. Now, it doesn't feel fair to compare anybody to a Heisman Trophy winner that became the number one pick in the draft. This might just be common sense, but he started 4 of 9 passing. He led just one touchdown drive in the first half. He missed a ton of open receivers. No points scored in the first quarter. It was only a safety. More importantly, Turbo Richard went down in the game. He was held in check in the opener against North Texas. That wasn't a great sign. This Indiana offensive line hasn't been great early on. The one silver lining, though, has been the receiver, the Michigan State transfer, Nick Marsh. He's been a revelation at receiver, but is he good enough to replace the production of the guys they've lost, Omar Cooper and Elijah Surratt? Seems to be a bit of a tall order there. And don't forget that this is the first time that Indiana's played legit competition this year. The first time that they've played Power 4 competition was this game. The first three opponents, North Texas, Howard, Western Kentucky. You want to know how those games went? A combined margin, Indiana won those games by a combined margin of 145-16. 145-16. Tonight, it was Indiana's first P4 game. It was a conference game. It makes it a more valuable sample. And you're also at home in Bloomington, and this is what you get. Razor-thin margins, 29-23 final. How's it going to look when Indiana takes their show on the road at Rutgers in Nebraska before that showdown with Ohio State in Bloomington on October 17th? That remains to be seen, but if Indiana does take a step back, it's hard to imagine that the Big Ten is going to continue this run of winning national championships. That probably is the biggest story in college football. Three straight years that they've won the national championship, the Big Ten. The SEC hasn't even made the national championship game these three seasons. So if Indiana isn't it, well, then who is? Because who were the title contenders going into the year? It was Ohio State, Oregon, and Indiana. Ohio State and Oregon already have losses, and Indiana didn't look good in the one P4 game they've played so far. Who else is there? No one else is in the top 10 right now from the Big Ten. USC is 12th. They're home underdogs to Oregon tomorrow night. Penn State's 13th. They haven't played anybody either like Indiana. Michigan's 18th. We know they have their issues. As all this is happening, the SEC currently has the number one and number two teams in the country, Texas and Georgia. Ole Miss might have the best resume of anybody in the land. And opening weekend, they went 16-0, something that hasn't happened since the late 90s. And on top of that, 10-2 in non-conference P4 games. The SEC is rolling right now, and the Big Ten doesn't seem to be great. Is Kevin in Chicago Japanese? Where's the drop from Murakami to set up this call here? Kevin in Chicago. I got excited for a second, Kevin. I thought for a second Murakami was going to be calling us from Chicago, but you're a nice alternative.
4: Hello?
0: Yes, hey, Kevin.
4: How you doing, guys?
0: We're doing well.
4: You have to speak up so they can barely hear you, man.
0: Yeah, we're doing well.
4: Yeah. Well, I speak Japanese. I'm a white guy, but I studied Japanese in college and stuff, you know. And I actually been driving recently with the AC/DC band until the other day. Their trucks and stuff.
0: Huh.
4: You know?
0: Okay.
4: Yeah.
0: Do you wanna tell us a? Can you say, I'm worried about Indiana in Japanese?
4: I don't think I can say that, and I don't know how to say that. It's mostly business. Even I would say something like Scotia Desk in Nihongo, Indiana. So there you go. A little bit of Japanese for Indiana.
0: What did you say about Indiana there?
4: I said just Indiana has a little bit of Japanese. Scotia Desk has a little bit. You know. You guys are you're not in Illinois. You're in California?
0: Actually, no. Mondo is talking to us from California. Me and Will Dalton, we're in a studio in North Carolina.
4: Oh, Carolina, for sure, yeah. I used to work in Chicago with Johnny Brandmeier and Steve Dahl, the Disco Demolition guys. Remember them guys?
0: Oh, wow. How about that?
4: Oh, my God, yeah, I'm old, see? So, you know, little bits of Japanese, Scotia Desk, I mean, it's a little bit of it, and even
0: that
4: a little
0: works.
4: Spanish, no, you know?
0: I appreciate it.
4: So I thought I didn't like it. I thought it was kind of humorous. Sometimes at the hotels, I can speak Japanese. There's a place called Mitsua, and I can do, like, mostly business, directions, north, south, east, west, the time and stuff. And actually, my wife's Filipino. We go to Japan through Narita Airport a lot of times. You're shocked to see a white guy speaking. And I look like Johnny Depp, so you wouldn't know
0: well,
4: it.
0: Well,
4: you know?
0: Kevin, you're going to have to get yourself a Murakami jersey for the playoffs. Appreciate the call. It's good to hear from you in Chicago. I am a Japanese! He was not, though. White guy. Will Dalton, why are you burying your head in your arms?
2: It just makes me laugh every time I hear it. Like, my cheeks are hurting. I've been laughing.
0: Mondo,
2: so
0: can we play the full clip for those who might have missed it? So the White Sox, they clinched the playoffs. The reason we got drawn back to this is because Kurt Cignetti's a crazy person saying he got Pearl Harbored the first two snaps of the game. And then that had us thinking about Murakami, who there's a little bit of a language gap. He might be the AL Rookie of the Year. They clinch a playoff spot, and he gave maybe the greatest post-game interview you're going to hear.
5: On a scale of 1 to 10, how's it going so far?
6: 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Okay, 100!
5: How many champagne bottles have you opened so far?
6: 100!
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6: I am a Japanese!
0: It's magical. It really is. Magical stuff. 310-840-4910. 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In addition, see, this might be a great prelude. 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It's called Say What? 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

0: Trying to figure out which way this call is going to go. Aaron is in Maine. Last call for phone calls, 310-840-4910. Big story going into the college football season. The SEC hasn't even been to a national title game the last 3 years. The Big Ten's won the last three titles. The SEC looks dominant to start this year. The Big Ten looks shaky in Indiana in their first P4 game tonight against Northwestern. Didn't really escape some of the thoughts that the Big Ten might take a step back this year. Aaron, before we get to say what, where are you on the SEC versus the Big Ten?
1: Well, I am a diehard Buckeye fan, born and bred in Columbus, Ohio. So I definitely, support the Big Ten. But I do agree with you, the SEC has looked better so far to start the year. However, I am a big subscriber to the old saying, to be the man, you have to beat the man. And for the last 3 years, the SEC at times has looked more dominant than the Big Ten, yet when it matters, they've failed to beat Big Ten teams.
0: Yeah, it's true, but who's the best team in the Big Ten right now?
1: I think regardless of, or in spite of the loss, I think Ohio State is, dominant in non-conference wins. Other than Texas, one of the only teams to have the guts to schedule a non-conference opponent as strong as Texas. A one-point loss on the road.
0: Hold on a second. You can't, by that logic, you can't. You just had a self-delivering prophecy there. I mean, you can't schedule an opponent better than the number one team in the country. Other teams schedule good non-conference games. It's just not the number one team in the country. So that's not necessarily a fair measurement, I don't think. I mean, Ole Miss scheduled Louisville. That's a pretty damn good game that you played. I think they deserve some credit for that.
1: Oh, I mean, absolutely. I mean, they do deserve credit for it. I'm not saying that, but what I'm saying is no team in the SEC or other team in the Big Ten has scheduled a top five non-conference opponent.
0: Sure.
1: So, but regardless, I mean, the way we lost that game, even I was screaming at my screen, but, a one-point loss to Texas, I think it's still Ohio State and then everyone else in a tier below. Although all right. I do think Indiana and possibly Oregon, if they can get their heads out of their butts, will probably end up making the playoffs.
0: I think Oregon will do that on Saturday night. Appreciate the call, Aaron from Maine. I think Oregon's going to beat USC tonight. It pains me to say that because I'm a Lincoln Riley guy, known Lincoln for 15 years. Hope that USC wins tonight. Really do. Fight on, Trojans, whole deal. But think that Oregon's going to win tonight and going to show why that people like myself thought they were going to win the national title in the preseason and get back into that mix. We have our free-for-all Friday caller of the night that's going to headline, Say What?
2: They are who we thought they were.
3: We in here.
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4: It's Say What?
10: Say What?
4: With Josh Graham.
0: Will Dalton. We got to crown a caller of the night. A free-for-all Friday caller of the night. Comes from the city of Boston. Derek, our caller of the night, who asked us a question and framed it in a way I wasn't quite ready for.
11: Josh, when you get tacos, do you turn your head to that taco, let that taco dominate you, or do you turn the taco? I just want to hear you answer that question.
0: Thank you, Derek. Do you let the taco dominate you? I turn the head because I am a hard taco shell type. I'm not a soft taco guy. So if you're bringing the hard shell towards your mouth, it doesn't really fit so well straight on, you got to turn it sideways. Versus the soft shell is more malleable. So if you can disallow it from, I suppose, dominating you. I'm going to be honest. I don't know what he's talking about. Domination. Will Dalton, let it dominate you.
3: Listen, you took a long way to finally get to, I have no idea what this guy's talking about.
0: No,
3: but you got there.
0: But it definitely is the caller of the night, and there was a lot of competition in terms of what the caller of the night would be. Remember Leon called in from Baltimore making the case for racquetball coming back? Kids, stop playing pickleball! And I thought for sure he was saying, play tennis! No, we want to be indoors with goggles playing racquetball. That's what we want to do. I actually used to play racquetball.
3: Did you?
0: I did. When I was in Colorado. Thought it was fun. And then I graduated to playing pickleball. But I have the rackets. I just haven't played in a while. By the way, what does your ideal taco look like? Like, what are you putting in taco?
3: So I'm a soft shell person, just less hassle, you know. I like crunchy taco or hard shell tacos, but I just find that the soft shell's easier, less mess. And I'm very simple with my tacos. Like, I don't put a lot in them. Meat, cheese, you know, that maybe some hot sauce or something. That's about it.
0: We need to get a Latino's thought on this. Two white guys talking about tacos isn't great.
3: Mondo, get in here.
0: Tallest Latino in sports talk. What's your go-to taco?
6: I like soft tacos, street tacos is what we call them. When you say cheese, though, what do you put? Like, what do you mean? What kind of cheese do you put in?
0: Like the Mexican.
3: Usually.
0: Four cheese.
3: Mexican cheese.
0: Melted.
3: Or
6: like from the bag?
0: Or
6: like.
0: Yeah. From the bag.
6: Queso fresco.
0: No. From the bag.
6: Oh, okay. So that processed plastic cheese. Okay.
3: Or pepper jack. I'll do pepper jack.
0: The judgment just dripping from your lips.
6: Yeah, very, very much so. And I'm afraid to ask you, like, what kind of hard shell tacos? Are those, like, in the box?
0: Yeah.
6: And then do you put them in the oven beforehand? I hear that's a thing.
0: I do that.
3: I don't do that. I don't.
6: Oh, man.
0: No. I put the cheese, you know, the processed plastic cheese. I put that in the taco shell. And then put it in the oven. So we have the melted cheese on the hard taco that's been hardened.
6: Oh,
0: so you get a crunchier taco.
3: Can you believe this guy?
6: Usually I'll put just carnitas in there. Some onions. Fresh onions in there. Cilantro. If I have some green salsa, I'll put some green salsa. And then I'm good to go. And some lime or lemon. Whatever.
0: This is a diverse show.
3: Maybe?
0: We heard from the Japanese... We did that, including Murakami. We've heard from them. Let me hear from my Hispanic friends. How bad is my taco regiment? 310-840-4910. You're welcome.
6: I'm assuming that you guys use ground beef for those tacos?
0: It could be chicken or ground beef.
6: Okay.
3: Sometimes I do chicken, too. Sometimes chicken's good. Yes.
6: Oh, no, chicken's great, yeah.
0: Or shrimp.
3: Chicken fajitas.
0: Shrimp could be good, too. Let's get to Jordan Martinook. Carolina Hurricanes. Stanley Cup winner. They play the Florida Panthers next Tuesday to open up the Stanley Cup or the NHL season. They're going to be lifting their Stanley Cup banner. And we learned that Jordan Martinook is a hardcore Nickelback fan. Like, he is the biggest Nickelback fan in the NHL. He wears it proudly, and he told a great story about it with us earlier. Jordan Martinook's with us here. He is the pride of Leduc, Alberta. And speaking of Alberta, Stanley Cup champion as well, Carolina Hurricanes. I just now realized that Nickelback lead singer Chad Kroeger is also from Alberta. Is this why you're seen in the league as the biggest Nickelback fan?
8: Well, I also sang on stage with them, so that should help me be one of the biggest Nickelback fans.
0: How did that happen? How did that happen? I've heard that story. I don't know how it happened.
8: Yeah, just a friend of a friend knew the manager, and then I went and seen them in Edmonton at the end of our, like in June, and I seen like a random guy go up and sing Rockstar, and I was like, oh my gosh, that's incredible. And then I met the manager after, and I was like, I knew they were coming to Raleigh. I already had like set it up for our guys to go see them. And so I said to him, I was like, is there any way that I could be the guy that goes and sings? And he's like, 1,000% we can make that happen. And then I like planned this big night for our team. We all took like a party bus and we got treated incredibly well, thanks to Nickelback. But all behind the scenes, nobody knew that I was going to go up and sing with them. And I like surprised our guys like that I was going to be on stage, and it was great. I had like 16 teammates there, everybody's wives and girlfriends. And yeah, it was so much fun.
0: Can you power rank your favorite Nickelback songs? Like, what is the top tier? Because you're not just some noob that goes with the basics. You like deep cut stuff.
8: Yeah, I'd say Rockstar has got to be number one. I'm a big fan of This Afternoon. Photograph is obviously up there. Sex, and then Animals is probably... Like, if I was to handpick a song that I could sing from Nickelback, it would be Animals. Like, I could... And it's a fast-paced song, and I can rip through it pretty...
0: All right, we're going to close the show with Animals. Got to figure that out, Mondo. Great work from Nickelback, I think, or from Jordan Martin. Look, appreciate the visit. If you missed that conversation, you can find it on our YouTube channel, Westwood One Sports. I had a lot of fun with Jordan Martin. I think the tide has turned on Nickelback. I think last decade, they were the easiest band to dislike. But then a generation later, like 10 years later, you have people saying, oh, you know how everybody said Nickelback wasn't good? You know what actually is good? Nickelback. Like, it's turned back the other direction, where it's now kind of cool and in vogue not to be the Nickelback hater, but to like Nickelback. You know what's kind of a fire song? Far Away! So far away! And look at this photograph. I mean, that's a meme, but it's, you know... I think it's in vogue to like Nickelback now. I think so. I think Nickelback is Nickelback. Huh? Huh? Let's get to some NFL notes, why don't we? Lamar Jackson, he pointed out the obvious with America's team, the Dallas Cowboys, facing them in Brazil. Let's hear from the Baltimore Ravens quarterback who pointed out the obvious.
10: Yeah, but that's this America, that's Brazil, so we'll see. We'll see.
0: Very wise. That's America, this is Brazil. I am a Japanese! We are covering the globe on this show. We really are. Hitting the Latino demographic, Brazilian demographic. Somebody hit me up in the mentions and said, when I was making the Hola Amigos joke with Jim Nantz, who's calling the game, you do realize they speak Portuguese in Brazil. To which I asked, how do you say hello, friends, in Portuguese? To which he responded, Hola Amigos. Oh, you don't say! You don't say. Can we just hear the Kurt Cignetti clip one more time while we're covering the best sound across sports? Here it was talking about the two offensive false starts before they ran a snap, leading him to call a timeout.
12: Kind of a weird start. We got Pearl Harbored the first two offensive plays.
0: Dabo Sweeney's at the podium right now, Will Dalton. He said, nobody's watching this presser, but we'll do it anyway.
3: You know, I was explaining to somebody earlier this week, like, he takes his sweet time to get up to that podium. Like, he takes, you told me this. Like, he took, when I took a trip to Death Valley a couple years ago, he's like, you were like, don't even bother waiting for this, because it was a night game. and he showers and he takes his sweet time.
0: His hair's combed over. No, I don't think he did that tonight, though. He didn't do that tonight. I see him, like, he's got his hat on. He doesn't look like he's showered yet. So I think they're doing a service to the local reporters who made the trip out to the West Coast. Got that. Any more sound for us to play? Oh, Deshaun Watson learning his lesson. Don't go after Cleveland Browns fans. The last time he was at home, he got booed off the field and he took it personally in the preseason game. So he was asked about the Browns fans' reception of him ahead of the home opener this weekend.
13: Yeah, I mean, the biggest thing, like, I don't never try to go at war with the fans. So I think the biggest thing is just, you know, ready for support, ready to feel their energy, ready to get this big dub for the city of Cleveland and, you know, continue this great feeling that we have this week. So that's my motto, is just keep pushing forward, finding ways to win on Sunday to, you know, take advantage of the opposing team and get a W.
0: Try to get this dub for the city of Cleveland. That's what Deshaun Watson's trying to do. That's how you do it. Well done. That's the best Cleveland pandering I heard since listening to the song Cleveland by Taylor Swift last night. That's been Say What! Will Dalton, let's play a game before we put this show to bed. If I said you can only watch one tackle football game this weekend, college or pro, you can only watch one, and it's not involving your team, the Panthers, which game do you choose? You can watch one game.
3: I think I'd probably watch Rams Broncos.
0: Over the college games.
3: Yeah. You know, yeah. I love my shield. Now, Tennessee, Texas. I'm very intrigued by that. I think Tennessee's going to win that game.
0: I have no clue who's going to win it. I'm not going to pick it. I have no clue. I think there's wisdom in admitting what you don't know. I have no idea. No freaking clue. Could go either way. Any results possible. Tennessee blowout, I buy it. Texas blowout, buy it. Close game, of course. Yeah, I just, high scoring game, low scoring game, no freaking clue. Can't wait to watch it. It makes me more intrigued, didn't it? So, that's probably the answer. But yeah, I was asking college or pro, what are you most interested in? And you went with the shield, okay. Not surprising. What do you have to put this show to bed?
3: A man escaped from the hospital and made it everybody's problem.
0: Next.
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15: 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Here's Josh Graham.
0: A reminder of our weekend schedule. Will Dalton and I will be with you at this time tomorrow night. Shout out to the Nickelback there from Mondo. Great work from the tallest Latino in sports talk. Thanks to Jordan Martinook, Carolina Hurricanes forward, Stanley Cup champion, Nickelback superfan for joining us. We'll be recapping the full day of college football at this time tomorrow. We've got Club G6. Think that Drake Toll is going to be joining us as well in the proceedings. And then Sunday, it's NFL Instant Graham that you can catch Will Dalton and I. 7 o'clock Eastern time after the 1 and 4 o'clock games. Both afternoon slates are finishing the NFL. We'll be reacting in real time, exclusively on YouTube and on X, searching Westwood One Sports Night on YouTube. Be sure to like, comment, subscribe, all that helps us a great deal. And we can react and engage together to the NFL slate. Looking forward to that. Also looking forward to the put it to bed story that Will Dalton has for us now.

0: a hospital.
1: Oh, no.
0: And I guess he didn't want to go. So he gets in there, and after some check-in procedures take place and some legal things, he escapes. He escapes when nobody's looking. And then what he does is he goes out to the parking lot and he decides to carjack a woman's car. He confronts her and he gets inside the car and he takes it. It was already running, had the keys inside, and he takes it. Well, this leads to a pursuit, a police pursuit, that was then captured on, like, helicopter aerial video. So he's going up the highway, and then he strikes somebody else's car.
1: Oh.
0: So he gets captured, and then he has to be taken to the hospital again, because wouldn't you know it, he sustains more injuries because he tried to carjack a car and steal it and runs into another car. Not great. He compounded his injuries.
1: Where did this happen again?
0: Miami.
1: Florida folk doing Florida things. What did we say was, if everybody acknowledges hashtag Florida man to be a real thing, what did we say was the second most likely state to produce weird stories? Like, these types of put-it-to-bed stories that we have. If we're to guess a state, usually it's Florida. Ohio is the best guess?
0: Yeah. Ohio was one. See, I would have guessed, like, I don't know, West Virginia or Alabama or something like that. But no, I actually think just some crazy things happen up in West Virginia. That's all.
1: Oh, I was namely looking at the folks in Alabama. I don't know why they deserve to sideswipe. Birmingham's a nice
0: city. I mean, listen.
1: City. So is
0: we've
1: you
0: heard,
1: can get fabulous seafood in Mobile.
0: I don't deny it.
1: It's great. Montgomery?
0: Listen, you've heard some of those Alabama fans that call in on radio shows on Mondays after they lose games.
1: Hey, you don't need the people that call sports shows shouldn't define an entire state. No fan base wants that.
0: They get crazy, man. They get wild. You kidding?
1: You're only talking about one show specifically. Just talking about Powell. Indiana ain't played nobody, Paul. The problem is, this is the... Aaron had me thinking from Maine. See, Laura says, when is it not Florida? Well, a lot of times...
0: That's
1: Ohio,
0: facts.
1: Ohio, and that, well, they got...
0: Usually is.
1: Number of things come out of Ohio. Texas, too. But getting back to the point, the SEC clearly is a better league than the Big Ten is right now. But I don't know if I like Texas and Georgia. They're number one, number two, but do you know who hasn't played anybody yet either? Georgia. What if Georgia isn't that great? Now, we do have Georgia, Oklahoma. It's going to be on Westwood One Sports Saturday. But Texas, we'll see what happens. Talk to me after the Tennessee game. I'll be fully balled in on Texas if they look the part and win at Tennessee on Saturday. If they don't, then the question is, well, who is really good? Who do you believe in that type of way? Because the only team to me that has proven without a shadow of a doubt that they're like that is Ole Miss.
0: Mm. And yet, do you see how far down in that poll they were this week?
1: Fourth.
0: Yeah.
1: I would not have had them there.
0: Yeah.
1: And I know the Notre Dame fans are going to be out there, but I'm sorry. You're playing Wisconsin. That's not really going to impress a lot of people, the schedule that Notre Dame's drawn up to this point. But they'll play Miami, and we'll see what happens later in the year. But Ohio State beat Texas, or pardon, was beating Texas for 45 minutes of that game. They're up 20. They lose it. I kind of feel better about Ohio State than Texas and Georgia, strangely enough, if you were playing it on a neutral field. And then Ole Miss. We're going to learn a lot about a lot of these teams on Saturday. I can't wait for it. Thanks to Mondo. Thanks to all of you for hanging out. Thanks to Will Dalton. My name's been Josh Graham. Been Josh Graham. It still is Josh Graham. And this has been Westwood One Sports Night. I am a Zepardy!
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5: Kiss him goodbye. The 10, the 5, touchdown, 56-yard run to daylight.
6: Turns on the Jets up the left sideline. Inside the 10, inside the 5, and a touchdown. He slides and swims through the back of the end zone in celebration.
5: Down the sideline, he could go. 25-20, he's gone. Touchdown.
4: Now, here are your hosts, Amber Theo Harris and Michael Fabiano.
7: Welcome, welcome in, everybody. It is week 3 in the National Football League. Amber Theo Harris, Michael Fabiano, glad to be helping you out this week with your fantasy teams. And I know many of you are panicking. Quarterback injuries, big names went down in week 2. And Michael Fabiano, I should have called you before the show because I had questions about my own team with this. This is a sharing circle. So what do we do if we had Jackson Dart or Caleb Williams like me or Jaden Daniels like me on another team? What are the alternatives?
8: So the good news is that quarterback at least was a pretty deep position. If you're in a traditional one quarterback league, if you're in a super flex league, that changes things. So you've probably got another quarterback on your roster who is a viable starter. There are players like Patrick Mahomes, Brock Purdy, Jared Goff, who were drafted to be QB2s or matchup-based starters. And yes, that was exactly what Patrick Mahomes was drafted at. His ADP was QB 13, 14, 15, somewhere in that area. So he wasn't drafted as an every-week starter, but he has been very good. So if you have an alternative already on your roster, you're good to go. For those of you who don't, the player that I wanted on the waiver wire this week was Tyler Shuck. And he's been phenomenal dating back to the middle part of his rookie season. He has scored over 20 points in each of his last 4 straight games dating back to last year. And he's in the top 6 right now among quarterbacks. The problem is, if you didn't put in a claim for him, he's probably gone. But Shuck would be the number one option. The number two option would be Bryce Young, who, by the way, is the second best quarterback in fantasy football after 2 weeks. If you had that on your bingo card, we want to talk to you about maybe joining the show because that was a complete surprise. And I don't know that he's going to keep it up, but he's got the Browns this week, so it's a good matchup. Kyler Murray will be back this week for the Vikings. Probably had him on your roster. He's not a guy that people dropped, but he's also a viable pivot if you had Dart or Daniels or Caleb this week against the Buccaneers. Now, if you want to go a little bit deeper, Kirk Cousins, believe it or not, is the 12th best quarterback in fantasy football after 2 weeks. He's got the Saints this week. Deshaun Watson, and I have to pause here. And yes, Deshaun Watson, I want to make sure that I'm saying this correctly, is a viable streamer this week for the desperate. Okay. Notice I said desperate. He's got the Panthers coming up. And Watson put up a pretty good stat line last week. CJ Stroud is the QB 14. He's got the Colts this week. Geno Smith, I mean, now we're getting really, really desperate, but he's got the Lions this week, and the Lions defense has been awful so far against quarterbacks. Now, you can also go even

0: and CJ Stroud. And those players could and likely are, at least some of them, on the waiver wire.
1: All right. I trust you, Fabs. You're the expert. Up next.
0: This is
1: it's desperation.
0: This
1: we
0: is
1: get
0: what
1: it.
0: We call desperate times.
1: Yes.
0: And desperate measures.
1: Yes, we get it. Up next, Stardom Sit'em will make sure your lineup is all set for Sunday. 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
8: Twin receivers left and right on second down and 7. Mahomes in the gun, takes the snap. He's back to pass. Looking right, fires right. That's caught. Kelce turns it up, diving into the end zone. Touchdown, Kansas City. Travis Kelce made the catch, turned it up, went diving into the near right pylon, and just like that, the Chiefs have taken the lead.
1: That's Ryan Radke with the call right here on Westwood One. Welcome back to NFL Fantasy Forecast on Westwood One, along with Sports Illustrated senior fantasy analyst Michael Fabiano. I'm Amber Theo Harris. Fabs, let's get to Stardom Sit'ems, and in honor of Travis Kelce, who had a huge game last week. Let's start with the tight ends. Are we starting Travis Kelce against a really struggling Dolphins team?
0: Yeah, no question. And, you know, for years, Kelce was a no-brainer, and we never really talked about him as a stardom because it was obvious. Well, last year, he was the tight end 3. And even though he's 36 years old, he's still putting up numbers. And he's got a really good matchup this week against Miami. They gave up 80 yards, a touchdown, and 18 fantasy points to George Kittle last week. So Kelce, clearly a startable asset. In fact, I would probably call him a must-start this week. Same with Dalton Kincaid. Can you guess the movie? His name is Dalton.
1: Roadhouse.
0: Thank you. All right. This is why.
1: See?
0: I love Amber Theo Harris. She got it.
1: I'm just
0: Kincaid
1: old. That's all.
0: Kincaid has been the second best tight end in fantasy football behind only Trey McBride after 2 weeks. The numbers have been fantastic. I would say this. If Kincaid was your tight end 2 out of the draft and you still have a pretty good tight end 1, I would look to sell high on Dalton Kincaid. But until then, play him this week against the Chargers. This is a potential absolute barn burner that could happen in Buffalo. The total's high. Start Dalton Kincaid and start Dalton Schultz. I'm not going to use the old Roadhouse thing again. You guys get it. But last week, he was on our streamer list because no Nico Collins. Well, guess what? Nico Collins continues to be injured. Last week, Schultz, 12 catches, 140 yards, 26 fantasy points. This week, he's got the Colts, who have allowed the fifth most fantasy points at tight ends after 2 weeks. So Dalton Schultz should be in your lineup.
1: Okay, who do we want to sit at tight end?
0: I can't believe I'm saying this. Colson Loveland. Colson Loveland was the third tight end drafted across the board. Do you know where his rank is right now among tight ends?

0: No, I don't.
1: He's 76th.
0: Oh,
1: I mean,
0: there's 76 tight ends in the NFL.
1: Apparently, and there's 75 better than him right now. No Caleb Williams. The targets aren't there. And I get it. If you drafted him, maybe you have to play him. But there are better options out there. Juwan Johnson, for example, is a better option. We're going to talk about some of those in our streamer segment. Aronde Gaston as well. I also would be aware, Isaiah Likely this week, no Jackson Dart. And the first game that he played with Jameis Winston, he had 33 yards. This isn't about the matchup. It's about the quarterback. And oh, by the way, rain could be an issue there in New Jersey. And then finally, Hunter Henry, who hasn't really been much of a fantasy factor so far this season. He's got a 15% target share. He's got the Jags this week. They've held Harold Fannin and Evan Ingram to a combined 6.8 points in their first two games.
0: All right, Babs, let's go to the quarterbacks. I know we talked about him in the first segment, but who do we want to start this week?
1: Yeah, Patrick Mahomes is back in our good graces. I mean, 50.6 fantasy points in his first two games. He's got the Dolphins this week. They've given up 21 fantasy points per game to quarterbacks after 2 weeks. No defense in the league has allowed a higher EPA per dropback, and EPA is expected points added. Yes, I'm going down the rabbit hole. I am a nerd. Brock Purdy, our producer Dan will definitely use that clip. I guarantee it. But Purdy, going back to the starts and the sits, fantastic last week and fantastic in week one. He has scored nearly 50 combined fantasy points in his first two games. He's got the Cardinals this week. In three of his last four games against Arizona, Amber, he scored over 19 fantasy points. And then Jared Goff. Listen, when Goff is playing at home, you start him. In his last 18 games at Ford Field, he's averaging 20 fantasy points. This could be a high-scoring game. Start Jared Goff.
0: Okay, who do we want to sit in week three?
1: For the third week in a row, Drake May. And I've been right for the first 2 weeks. I think I'm the Drake May whisperer. I loved him last year. This year, not so much. He's got the Jaguars. They've allowed 14 points per game to quarterbacks in their first two games. No A.J. Brown. The Patriots passing game just does not look good. And I'm also going to say to beware Justin Herbert. And Justin Herbert has a great matchup this week against the Bills. The total's high. They're bad against quarterbacks. But in a game against the Cardinals and in another game against the Raiders, Herbert's numbers were not good. I mean, his completion percentage is 59. His on-target throw percentage is 68.5. So if you have a viable alternative, I could see sitting Justin Herbert. Same thing with Bo Nix, who has done next to nothing over the first 2 weeks of the season. He's not running the ball as much either. I'm still starting him in a super flex league, but against the Rams on Sunday night, I think you can do better than Bo Nix.
0: All right, Fabs, we're going to keep the good vibes going. We're going to talk running backs and wide receivers when we return. This is NFL 50.
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11: Travion Henderson, who missed the Seattle game, to the left of Drake May. Works with three to the right. Holland's up in front of Douglas. Hand off Henderson. Runs to the middle. Big hole across the 30. In the open. 20-15. Goodbye. To the 5. To the end zone. Touchdown, Patriots.
0: That's Bob Soucy on 98.5 Sports Hub Patriots Radio Network with the call. 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I'm Amber Theo Harris. All right, Fabs, let's keep the stardom sit-ems going here. And Travion Henderson, he's playing the Jags. Are you starting him?
1: Yeah, and the matchup's not great. I mean, the Jaguars' defense is pretty good, but I think Henderson's got to be at least in your lineup as a flex. We talked about Drake May and how the Patriots' offense, especially their passing game, doesn't have a playmaker because A.J. Brown's out. Henderson's their best playmaker, Amber. I mean, I talked about this last week. They've got to get him touches. And last week, he had more snaps and more touches than Ramondre Stevenson, who lost a fumble, so that might have been part of it. So sometimes, even though the matchup's not great, you got to play a player. He's explosive. I'm going to flex Travion Henderson this week. I'm also going to continue to start Chuba Hubbard. And this is like one of the craziest developments in fantasy football, because last year, Hubbard was a guy who we thought could be an RB2. He lost his starting job to Rico Dowdle, and he wasn't any good. This year, we're all thinking, well, it's going to be Jonathan Brooks who maybe takes that job. Well, Jonathan Brooks is hurt again, and Hubbard has seen a 30% touch share in the first two games. Start him against the Browns. And I like David Montgomery this week, and I know that last week we told you to play him. The numbers weren't good. 8.5 fantasy points. He lost touches to Woody Marks. He lost snaps to Woody Marks. But he's got the Colts this week. And after 2 weeks, the Colts defense has allowed the third most fantasy points to running backs. And listen to this, Amber. Only the Rams and the Broncos have allowed a higher EPA per rush attempt this season. The Broncos and the Rams, we thought they were going to be good. They haven't been good against the run. I'm starting David Montgomery this week, despite last week's stinker.
0: Okay, who are the running backs to sit this week?
1: Travis Achane, I don't know that you're going to be able to start him with any kind of confidence as long as Alvin Kamara is active. And last week, Kamara was active. And guess what happened? He saw a 26% touch share. Achane's went from 27 in week one to 18.5 last week. So this is going to be a committee. And I don't know why the Saints would sign him for such a big money contract if they're just going to put him in a committee. And the Raiders have actually allowed the lowest EPA per rush play after 2 weeks. So I would fade Travis Achane. Same with Quinshon Judkins, who I love. I'm a big fan of this kid. But the problem is the Browns' offensive line is brutal. He's averaging 2.3 yards per rush. And I know the matchup is good this week against Carolina, so maybe you flex him. But I think that their defensive numbers against running backs are skewed because of week one. I think that was an outlier. They gave up 59 points in that game to the Chicago Bears. So, again, Judkins is probably a risk-reward flex. And the same is going to go for Bashaul Rutten Tootin, who I think is a touchdown-dependent player. Last week, he had a touchdown, 14 fantasy points. The week before, no touchdowns, not a great stat line. He's got the Patriots this week. They have not allowed a running back to score more than 9.7 fantasy points in their first two games. So Tootin is a guy, much like Judkins, I would start him as a flex and hope for a touchdown.
0: All right, let's go to the wide receivers. Who do we start at wide receiver?
1: I'm going to keep the faith in Malik Nabers. I know that Jackson Dart being out hurts his value. But Jameis Winston, what does he do, Amber? He always seems to target that one wide receiver no matter where he goes. In Cleveland, it was Jerry Jeudy. Hopefully in New York, it's Malik Nabers. And by the way, Titans this week, Garrett Wilson had a good game against them in week one. Devontae Smith, a very good game in week two. Just again, keep tabs on the weather forecast there in the New York, New Jersey area. Jalen Coker has been fantastic. 16 catches on 18 targets, 2 touchdowns over the first 2 weeks. He's a little bit dinged up, so keep tabs on his status. But I like him against the Browns. They've allowed the 7th most points to wide receivers. And how can you not play Jalen Coker right now? He is white hot. I'm also going to play Ladd McConkey. I was concerned about him last week. He had 6.5 fantasy points, but he got through the game with no setbacks. Of course, he's dealing with the rib injury. He's got the Bills this week. When you look at this matchup, their defense has given up the 3rd most expected points added per target. Again, going down the rabbit hole, trust me, It makes sense. It is a good step for a wide receiver. Start Ladd McConkey.
0: Okay, who do you sit at wide out?
1: I'm keeping Terry McLaurin on the bench. You know, we liked him last week, and he had a touchdown overturned, and then he had another touchdown that would have been easy peasy, but the throw was not there, so McLaurin did not catch. He would have had a touchdown, maybe at least two, but I don't love him against Seattle. No defense in the league has allowed fewer fantasy points to wide receivers after 2 weeks. I'm also fading DK Metcalf again. The Steelers' offense has been brutal.
0: Awful.
1: They've scored the second fewest points among offenses after 2 weeks. And then you look at the matchup against the Bengals. Well, last year, Metcalf did nothing against them. He failed to score double digits in both meetings. And then finally, Luther Burden, and this one hurts me because you know I love Luther Burden. I loved him as a breakout candidate. Well, the Bears are to their backup quarterbacks at this point, and they've got the Eagles this week, which is not a good matchup. So I got to be honest with you, Amber. I don't know that there's a Bears pass catcher that I can trust.
0: All right, Fabs, keep the NFL in reach with NFL Plus Premium and get access to live, local, and primetime games on mobile, NFL Red Zone, game replays, and more. 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
0: Welcome back to NFL Fantasy Forecast on Westwood One, along with Sports Illustrated senior fantasy analyst Michael Fabiano. I'm Amber Theo Harris. All right, Fabs, a lot of people are scouring options for streaming this week. What are some that you have for us?
1: Yeah, we'll start off with Blake Corum against the Broncos. I had mentioned earlier in the show that the Broncos have not been good against running backs so far this season. Fourth most points allowed. And Corum's basically in close to a 50-50 split with Kyren Williams. So both players are good players to get in your lineup. Williams is a bit more obvious. Corum is a guy that I could certainly play. At wide receiver, Josh Downs, who is going to see more opportunities, much like he did last week against the Chiefs. He had 7 catches and 72 yards because Alec Pierce is injured. So against the Texans, who oddly have not been great against wide receivers so far this season, that is a nice streaming option. Two other wide receivers that I would stream this week, Rashad Bateman with Zay Flowers dealing with a hamstring, and Xavier Worthy, who had a pretty good stat line last week against the Colts and now faces the Dolphins. So really, any of your Chiefs are going to be very startable this week outside of the obvious ones. At tight end, how about a Rondae Gadsden? So Gadsden, Amber, went from, I don't want to draft him, he's going to be a bust. The Chargers signed David Njoku and Charlie Kohler. Now, 3 weeks later, Aronde Gadsden is the tight end one because Kohler's hurt and Njoku is hurt. And so with a total in this game in the low 50s, you would expect a high-scoring affair potentially. Aronde Gadsden is now back in our good graces, and he is in my top 15 at tight end. A few other streamers here for you. Kyle Manungai against the Eagles. I think the Bears are going to have to run the ball with their quarterback situation being what it is. They're going to want to run the ball, win the time of possession battle. So good news for not only DeAndre Swift, but also Kyle Manungai. And how about Darren Waller this week, who had two touchdowns for the Panthers? He's becoming a red zone option for Bryce Young. And finally, with Puka Nacua banged up, Terrence Ferguson had a huge game last week. They've got Denver this week. Anytime Nacua is going to miss time, Ferguson's going to be a big winner. I would start him against Denver.
0: Coming up next, Fabs, it is already time to ask you, who should we buy low? Who should we sell high? I'm going to pick your brain next. This is NFL.
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0: Welcome back to NFL Fantasy Forecast on Westwood One, along with Sports Illustrated senior fantasy analyst Michael Fabiano. I'm Amber Theo Harris. All right, Fab, it's time for a little buy low, sell high. Let's start it off. Joe Burrow has been off to the Bengals. I still have question marks about the Bengals, by the way. So let's start with Joe Burrow. What do you think about him?
1: Yeah, after 2 weeks, he's the QB20, which is not Joe Burrow-esque. So I think you could buy low on him. I mean, listen, Jamar Chase, T. Higgins, Chase Brown, they're going to score points. It's going to happen. I know that the matchup this week is not great against Pittsburgh, but the schedule also eases up. So I would put in an offer for Joe Burrow. And same thing with Jeremiah Love. I'm still a believer. I know the first 2 weeks have been disappointing, but last week his touch share did increase to 35.3%. It was only 21% in week one. So I think things are going to start turning around for the rookie. I would buy low on him right now before the numbers start to increase.
0: Okay, who do we sell high?
1: You're going to think I'm crazy here, but Patrick Mahomes. And why? Well, because Mahomes wasn't drafted to be a QB1. He was drafted to be a QB2 or a matchup-based starter. And now, how many teams in your league are desperate for a quarterback? So if you've got another really good quarterback on your roster, I mean, I'm in a high-stakes league. I've got Mahomes and Hurts. So you can make a deal there, and you can get maximum value for Patrick Mahomes, maybe get a good running back or a wide receiver in return. And then Denzel Boston, who's looked very good. He's clearly the number one option in Cleveland's passing game and maybe in their offense. A touchdown in each of his first two games, but can he continue that sort of pace? He's a hot name right now, so you may be able to flip him for, again, a wide receiver or a running back, maybe a tight end, depending on what your need is. But Denzel Boston is a player who, as much as I like him, I really do think that this is a very good time to sell high on him. And if he has a big game against the Panthers coming up, well, then maybe the price tag goes even higher. But I would offer him up in trades.
0: All right, Fabs, it's been fun. Good luck, everybody, in week three. That'll do it for this edition of NFL Fantasy Forecast. A reminder to join us this weekend for Sunday Night Football as the Broncos host the Rams. Scott Graham kicks it off with scores and highlights from around the league on NFL Sunday at 7:30 p.m. Eastern. Then on Monday night, the Eagles visit the Bears. Jamie Erdahl and Doug Peterson host the pregame show at 7 o'clock Eastern. 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Coordinating producers, Brian Finkelstein and Aaron Cummings. Executive producer, Mike Eby. The Senior Vice President of Sports for Cumulus Media and Westwood One is Bruce Gilbert. Now for Michael Fabiano, I'm Amber Theo Harris. Thanks for joining us. 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

0: This is NFL Preview on Westwood One. A comprehensive look at this week's action in the National Football League. Now, here are your hosts, Scott Graham and Ross Tucker.
1: Well, summer is gone, autumn is here, and in week three in the NFL, it's getting late early for some teams. From Westwood One, this is NFL Preview. Hi, everyone, along with former NFL offensive lineman Ross Tucker, I'm Scott Graham, getting you set for week number three in the National Football League. Ross, how are you this week?
2: Fantastic. As always, Scott, we are very much in the groove now, and as the NFL likes to do to us, for the teams that lost by over 20 points in week one, won in week two. So that seems to happen somewhat similarly every year. It is a week-to-week league. I'm going to try to provide as much insight as I can, but, man, some of these results are pretty good evidence that nobody knows anything.
1: Well, I'll tell you what. Two of those four teams are facing each other on Sunday Night Football. The Rams and the Broncos each lost by more than 20 points or 20 points in week one, turned around with big wins last week. Broncos, you were there when they beat Jacksonville. The Rams dusted off the Giants. So now two teams that, you know, have Super Bowl aspirations, were number one seeds last year, have an opportunity to face off against each other.
2: You know, I almost forgot what they were able to do a year ago. It's funny because on the Ross Tucker Football Podcast, these are my picks for the Super Bowl. This is my Super Bowl pick. I've got the Rams and the Broncos. I think they're both really, really good teams. And, you know, we got the bounce back game from both that I was kind of expecting. The Rams very much took care of business against the Giants. Obviously, the unfortunate injury to Jackson Dart had some impact on that. And then the Broncos, you know, that was getting dicey, Scott. They were down by 10 points to the Jaguars before they rallied to come all the way back to win that game. So I'm looking forward to a fantastic Sunday nighter.
1: All right, at Levi's Stadium, you've got the San Francisco 49ers, who are as dominant as any team has been so far. The only team to win each of their first two games by 20 or more points. Brock Purdy is playing out of his mind right now. In come the Arizona Cardinals, who've lost seven straight games inside the division.
2: Well, so the Niners look like the best team in football right now. And you know, they have so many elite players. Now, most of them are older. So if those guys can stay healthy throughout the year, then they have a chance to be as good as anybody else out there. For the Cardinals, I'm not really sure what to think, because 1 week after beating the Chargers in L.A. by double digits, the Seahawks really took it to them in the second half of that game, and they really puttered out offensively. I don't know that the Niners are a great matchup for them this week.
1: Seahawks go on the road to Northwest Stadium to take on the Commanders. Seattle has won 15 of their last 16 on the road, and of course Washington once again is going to be doing it without Jaden Daniels.
2: It's just so disappointing, so unfortunate. You know, my heart hurts for Commanders fans out there with all of the hope and optimism they had after Jaden Daniels' first season. To have this happen again is extremely unfortunate. I do think Marcus Mariota is a competent backup that gives them a chance to win these games. And speaking of that, how about Drew Lock and the Seahawks, what he was able to get done last week? That was a nice win for them to get a second win, led primarily by Lock, 31-7. Over the Cardinals. The Seahawks are just so good up front on both sides of the ball.
1: Ross, week three is already underway with nothing less than a shocker in Thursday Night Football. The Green Bay Packers dropped a home opener for the first time in 14 seasons, and they were run out of their own stadium by one of the best running backs in the league.
3: Out of the I formation, motion to give Robinson into the end zone for an Atlanta touchdown. Bijan Robinson, for the second time tonight, runs it in for six, and Atlanta leads it 33-14.
1: Kevin Kugler right here on Westwood One with the call as Atlanta beat Green Bay 35-14. For Bijan Robinson, 29 carries, 194 yards in those two touchdowns. In the return of Michael Penix, Atlanta improves to 1-2. The Packers fall to 1-2. Coming up, can the Bengals do something they haven't in over a decade?
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1: 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Well, the Cincinnati Bengals are 2-0 for the second year in a row, Ross. Long time ago, we had heard that Joe Burrow was 1-9 in week 1 and 2, but things have turned around tremendously. The defense is looking good, and now they go in to Pittsburgh to take on a Steelers team that looks lost offensively.
2: Well, I think you summarized that well. I'll be in the booth with Ian Eagle for this one on CBS. Greatly looking forward to it. Love AFC North matchups. And I think the Bengals defense is one of the biggest stories in the NFL so far this year, and certainly one of the most improved units side of the ball. They look awesome. I mean, that game against the Texans, over 40 quarterback pressures. The Texans could not run the ball a lick. It was really, really impressive to watch what the Bengals have been able to do on that side of the ball. They're really not even firing on all cylinders on offense yet, yet they're 2-0. And speaking of not firing on all cylinders on offense, the Steelers have been a really tough watch. They have one offensive touchdown through two games. It's actually very fortunate that they are 1-1 because of the TJ Watt touchdown in week one. The good news for them is their defense has been stellar. And I guess their offense, if we're being frank, can't really be much worse. So there's certainly a lot of room for improvement for Pittsburgh.
1: NFL plays in Brazil for the third time, Rio de Janeiro for the first time. That's Baltimore and Dallas meeting up this week. For the Ravens, they came apart in the fourth quarter in their loss to the New Orleans Saints last week. Dallas scored on 7 of their 8 offensive possessions as they beat up Washington last week.
2: Well, and that's kind of what I'm expecting this week. The Cowboys' defense has still, I think, only forced a couple punts. So I think the Ravens, even with the receiver injuries, are going to be able to score and move the ball against the Cowboys. But I also think the Cowboys, that offense looked more like what it looked like in 2025 against Washington. This feels like a fun 34-31 type of game, which is great. That's exactly what we want to try to be exporting to these other countries. You know, hey, every game's like this. You should watch every NFL game. You should go to every. They're all like this. They're all high scoring back and forth. But always love seeing the kaleidoscope of colors of different jerseys from different teams for these international games. And it is so cool, Scott, for me that, you know, loves football so much to see, what is this, the second game in the Southern Hemisphere so far this season? That's pretty awesome. Should be a fun one.
1: Carolina goes to Cleveland. Carolina's put up 71 points, a franchise record in their first two games. Bryce Young is humming right now. The other quarterback, well, Deshaun Watson, I guess, kept the Wolves at the door for 1 week with putting up 23 points last week. Browns still have some questions offensively as they come in 1-1.
2: I'm fired up for this game. You know, a week ago, I would have been like, oh, man. But now, you know, they're both coming off wins. They're both coming off the quarterbacks playing, you know, some of their best games in a long time. I don't know if that'll continue, but I certainly will be watching. And one of these teams is going to have a winning record. And, yeah, I think that atmosphere in Cleveland is going to be one to watch, especially, quite frankly, if Deshaun Watson struggles early.
1: Coming up, does Josh Allen keep the Superman cape on all week, or does he just wear it for 3 hours on Sundays?
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1: We continue along on NFL Preview, getting you ready for week number 3. Buffalo Bills are back in their brand spanking new home at Highmark Stadium, trying to go to 3-0 for the third straight season. Who's coming to town? Well, Jim Harbaugh and the Chargers. Harbaugh has never been 0-2 in his career. And by the way, Ross, two teams have made the playoffs after an 0-3 start in this century, both of them the Houston Texans.
2: Isn't that wild? Of all teams, you know, I got to tell you, if someone said, what's your biggest surprise for the season through the first 2 weeks, I would tell you the L.A. Chargers. And not that they lost the games, although to lose at home to the Cardinals and the Raiders is stunning in and of itself. But what are they scoring, 14 points in these games? You know, I thought new offensive coordinator Mike McDaniel loves using fullbacks and tight ends and the running game. I can see how he got the job because it seems like he and Jim Harbaugh speak the same language, but so far it has really not worked. You know, they leave a lot to be desired at receiver, the interior offensive line. It's been ugly. I guess the good news for the Chargers is the Bills have given up over 30 points the first 2 weeks. So this Bills defense can be had. There's absolutely a chance here for the Chargers to get on track, at least offensively. The bad news is you have to play Josh Allen. And the Bills offense, they're scoring over 36 points a game in their first two contests. And you're right. You said before we went to break, the Superman cape. Josh Allen has just been fantastic to start the year. He typically is. I mean, he's my favorite quarterback to watch. Just so entertaining.
1: The Detroit Lions welcome the New York Jets this week to Ford Field. And Ross, this is probably my favorite note of the week. The Jets right now have run 68 offensive plays with the lead in 2 weeks. Last year, they ran 66 plays with the lead all season. So things are a little bit better for New York right now than they have been, but got the Detroit Lions back at home, generally where the offense puts up points.
2: Oh my gosh, that's a wild stat, Scott. I love those. And I love watching this Lions offense. They've scored over 30 points in both games, but they're just so banged up, unfortunately. The O-line, the secondary. This is another game, kind of like last week for the Jets against the Packers. This is a very winnable game for the Jets. They got to find a way to get one of these against teams that are considered better than them.
1: Patriots had the easiest schedule last year. When it came out this year, we saw weeks 1 through 4 was the hardest for any team in 40 years. They've gotten through half of it now with a 1-1 record. Now they go to Jacksonville to take on a Jaguars team. It's the only team in the AFC South that's got to win this year.
2: And I think people forget just how good the Jaguars are. I know they lost on Sunday to Denver. I was there. They had a 9-game regular season winning streak where they were winning by an average of 20 points a game. That is so hard to do in the NFL. All of which is to say, I am fully expecting the Jaguars to bounce back in this one. The Patriots lost their right guard, Michael Onwenu. This will be a tough environment for New England to go down there to Jacksonville coming off a loss.
1: Read back to what I said earlier. The AFC South is 1-7 overall, but there's got to be a winner that comes out of this one. Houston taking on Indianapolis at Lucas Oil Stadium. And the Texans, I think they've got the NFL right where they want them. They're 0-2 again. Last two times they were 0-2, they went to the playoffs.
2: Both teams desperate to get this one. Unfortunate injury news again for the Colts with Alec Pierce. That's just tough. I mean, he is really what the passing game is built around. Shane Steichen's going to have to figure out another way in this game, and that won't be easy against this Texans defense, which even though they lost to the Bengals, this Texans defense looked like the defense from a year ago. Will Anderson, Danielle Hunter, and the crew were utterly dominant. It's going to be a challenge for Daniel Jones and company.
1: Coming up, can Patrick Mahomes and the Chiefs pass their first road test of the season? This is NFL Preview.
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1: 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The Kansas City Chiefs play their first road game of the year with a 2-0 record. They head down to take on the 0-2 Miami Dolphins at Hard Rock Stadium. And this is a team that's leading the NFL in yards per game, third in points per game. Is the common denominator that Patrick Mahomes is healthy or that Eric Bieniemy is back?
2: Well, certainly I think it's a combination of both, although, you know, Mahomes was healthy most of the year last year and they didn't perform like this. So I think Bieniemy deserves and gets a lot of credit for what's going on there. There's no question. Meanwhile, they're playing against the Dolphins team. It's more like Hard Knock Stadium this year. It's going to be a rough year for the Dolphins. They know it. I think they have 11 guys on their team that were cut by other teams. Some of those guys are starting. I mean, this is as much of a rebuild as we've seen in quite some time, but this isn't any given Sunday league. I think the encouraging thing for the Chiefs is that week one was primarily running the ball. Week two was primarily Mahomes throwing it to Kelce and others. So the Chiefs have already kind of shown they can do it both ways, which is exactly what you need if you want to go to the Super Bowl like they do.
1: The New York Giants got the worst news they could have gotten this week. Jackson Dart is gone for the season. They're 0-5 since they drafted him when another quarterback plays. This is going to be Jameis Winston taking on the Tennessee Titans, and they come into MetLife Stadium having won their last two trips there and beating the Giants.
2: You know what? This is the Brian Daboll. You get it?
1: Daboll. Yeah, I got it.
2: You get it? His last name is Daboll, but he was the head coach for the Giants.
1: It's amazing what you can do with words.
2: I love stuff like that. I love puns. I also kind of love the way Cam Ward and the Titans played against the Eagles on Sunday. They did a lot of really positive things. You always know about Jeffrey Simmons, but for Cam Ward to play that well against the Eagles defense bodes well for a Giants team that, boy, they're reeling a little bit. Because it's not just Jackson Dart. You know, there's other guys, Burns and Neighbors and Thomas, that are all banged up. And I think Jameis Winston, the good news is, will play better than he did on Monday night now that he's gotten all the reps this week in practice.
1: Minnesota Vikings are 2-0, and they're the first team in NFL history with four straight wins with four different starting quarterbacks. Now, they're going to get Kyler Murray back, it looks like, at Raymond James Stadium against Tampa Bay on Sunday, and Tampa Bay is in trouble, Ross. There's no other way to put it. They could be 0-3 for the first time since 2014.
2: So, I don't typically make predictions on this show for a lot of different reasons. I think the Bucs have a great chance to win this game. You know why, Scott? Because that's the way the NFL works, okay? I think it's much more likely the Bucs are 1-2 and the Vikings are 2-1 than the Bucs are 0-3, Vikings 3-0 after this game. And, you know, I can give insight and analysis, but that's just the way the NFL works. You know, we'll see how Kyler Murray comes back after missing almost two full games down there in Tampa against Todd Bowles' defense. And, you know, listen, if you watch them, it doesn't make sense that the Bucs would be able to get the passing game going against the Vikings. But somehow, some way, I think Baker Mayfield's going to be dialed in and get the Bucs offense back on track. I like the Bucs quite a bit in this game for those reasons.
1: The Raiders go down to the Bayou and take on the Saints at Caesars Superdome, trying to become the fourth team in the common draft era to start 3-0 after having the number one overall pick. Kirk Cousins has been playing well. New Orleans, you got to watch out for them in the second half. They've got 6 points in the first half this year, 48 in the second half in overtime.
2: Yeah, they should press the second half button in the first half. Imagine how good they'd be then. It's been a lot of Tyler Shuck. He has been fantastic, especially in those second halves. But it won't be easy going against the Raiders defense. It hasn't allowed more than 14 in a game yet. This is a sneaky, fun matchup.
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1: 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If it's Monday Night Football, it's on Westwood One. Well, Ross, this Monday night game, an interesting one. The Eagles are 2-0, and a lot of that has to do with the fact that Jalen Hurts has kind of strapped them to his shoulders and dragged them through the first two games. For the Bears, lots of questions about who the starting quarterback is going to be in this game. They may be down to Case Keenum. That's got to change an awful lot about what that game plan is going to look like that the Bears are trying to throw at the Eagles' defense.
2: Well, you're exactly right. And the saving grace, if there is one for the Bears, is that Ben Johnson's probably as good as any play designer, play caller there is in the NFL. He's just so good. So he'll have some type of plan that puts Case Keenum in the best possible position to have success. Remember last year in that Black Friday game, they ran all over the Eagles in that game. So my sneaky suspicion is that the Bears will try to lean heavily into the run game. If you're the Eagles, I'd like to think those guys have revenge on their mind and won't allow themselves to get pushed around like they did last year. That was brutal. That's a prideful bunch. I know Vic Fangio is probably reminding them of it right now. And you said it offensively. You know what's funny, Scott? You and I do the Eagles preseason games. So I do a lot of Philadelphia media. I was pretty much wrong across the board. You know, I thought the run game would be good early, but the passing game would struggle and take some time. I thought the defense would be dominant. It's kind of been the opposite. It's kind of been, to your point, Jalen Hurts on third down to Dontavian Wicks. That's a really good sign for the Eagles moving forward.
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2: Sounds great. Thank you, Scott.
1: 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Ryan Ratke and Mike Golic have the action as the Broncos host the Rams. 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
1: In an 18-week NFL season, is there such a thing as a must-win game in September? Well, going into this weekend, there were 8 winless teams, now 7, 3 of them being bona fide preseason playoff contenders. And while 0-2 makes things difficult, 0-3 resets the expectations for the next 3.5 months. We'll talk with Broncos tight end Evan Engram, meet the newest member of the Westwood One sports team, Super Bowl winning head coach Doug Peterson, and get the latest from around the league with our NFL insider Albert Breer. And it all starts right now. It's the last NFL weekend in the month of September, just week 3 this year with the schedule being pushed back. But for some teams expecting to play well into January, things could look very different by the time we hit October. The numbers are clear. Since 1990, teams that start 0-2 have made the playoffs less than 13% of the time. But 0-3? Of the 171 teams that were still winless through week 3, only 5 made the postseason. If you don't have a calculator handy, that's 2.9%. Two of those teams, the same franchise, mind you, more on that in a minute, won a division. None of those teams got to the Super Bowl. So we'll start with the LA Chargers, a playoff team last year but winless so far and facing a brutal stretch of upcoming games, including 3 of the 4 teams who played in the conference championships last year. It begins this weekend in Buffalo against the Bills, who've gotten off to a dominant 2-0 start. Jim Harbaugh has never been 0-2 anywhere, dating back to his days as the head coach at the University of San Diego. But that's not changing his signature attitude about the game and his team.
3: We correct and look for anything and everything we can to improve. That's working harder. That's working smarter. That's been done, being done, and will continue. If you're saying attacking each day with an enthusiasm unknown to mankind, better today than yesterday, better tomorrow than today, yeah, that's what we're doing.
1: Tampa Bay is 0-2, and after missing the playoffs last year for the first time since 2019, you can understand Bucs fans getting a little edgy. As Baker Mayfield and company get ready to welcome the Vikings to town this week, Baker knows that his 18 giveaways since the start of last season is just part of the hurdles the Bucs have been putting in their own way.
4: I think our group's ready to get out there and get the taste out of our mouth, to be honest with you. Especially after, you know, watching the tape 2 weeks in a row. And, you know, the sense of urgency to get that stuff corrected has definitely been there. Energy level has been good all week. So just got to continue that. And it needs to translate to Sunday. And that's the biggest thing. You know, we feel like we've had good weeks of practice, but it's got to translate. Guys just need to do their job on Sundays.
1: Now, the Houston Texans are also 0-2. And that might mean they've got the rest of the league right where they want them. The Texans are that franchise that's made the playoffs at 0-3, winning the division after ice-cold starts in 2018 and again last year. So C.J. Stroud does have a reason to be optimistic ahead of Sunday's meeting with the Colts.
7: I believe that we're building our rhythm, and the best football is ahead of us. And so I'm not the type of person to, like, think about what's in the past. Too much I've learned to, like, forget my failures, forget my successes, and to, like, work hard to, like, do what's next and do that better. So that's my plan, and I think, you know, I can be a lot better, and I will be, and I believe that our team feels the same way.
1: The league is once again headed someplace new in week 3. This is the 3rd straight season with a game scheduled in Brazil, but the first being played in Rio de Janeiro. Lamar Jackson and the Baltimore Ravens take on the Dallas Cowboys, who are playing

0: dig out of the early season hole. But the Atlanta Falcons, left for dead by some after a blowout loss in Week 2, looked like a completely different team on Thursday night as they walked into Green Bay and spoiled the Packers' home opener. Kevin Kugler and Derek Rackley called it here on Westwood One, and they join us now for a recap. Guys?
1: Scott, thanks so much. Thursday night in Green Bay, what a start to Week 3 with the Atlanta Falcons, who came in at 0-2 on Thursday night, had not even visited the red zone with their offense in two games. All they did was get a huge performance from Drake London. Michael Penix returns to play quarterback, impressive in his first start and first outing since the ACL tear in Week 11. And Bijan Robinson did Bijan Robinson things, 194 yards on the ground, fifth best rushing total in Atlanta Falcons history. And they stunned the Packers in their home opener 35-14.
2: Well, let's rewind back to the beginning of the game as the first offensive drive results in a Michael Penix interception, which interceptions, turnovers, had been one of the biggest issues for Atlanta in the first 2 weeks of the season. So some might have been thinking, oh goodness, here we go again. Is this going to continue even with their first round pick back at the starting quarterback position? But a lot of credit goes to him, his ability to flush that mistake away. That's kind of what playing the position of quarterback at any level, but even more so importantly in the NFL, is your ability to have a short-term memory. Can you put bad things behind you, forget about it, and move forward? And I think that's exactly what Michael Penix did for this team, is didn't think about the interception, found ways to get his playmakers involved, and then, of course, as you mentioned, Bijan Robinson just kind of taking over like he does in so many times throughout his young NFL career. One of the most electric players in this league, had another dominant performance.
1: Well, and Derek, flip side of this coin is what happened to the Green Bay Packers tonight. They get run over, they get passed over, but they're unable to get anything going again from a rushing game standpoint. No Josh Jacobs, no run game once more for Green Bay, and they go into this mini bye with more questions than answers right now at 1-2 and a real tough chunk of schedule coming up.
2: Maybe not as important of positions, but Green Bay suffering a similar thing that Atlanta did the first couple of games of the season. Atlanta, no starting quarterback. They couldn't get anything going offensively. No teams knew that they weren't able to throw the football. Well, Green Bay is the opposite. Knows Josh Jacobs had not been able to run the football effectively the first two games of the year. And this game, 17 rushing yards. I mean, just unbelievable. So Atlanta knows that they're going to be able to shut down the run game. They can pin their ears back in the passing game. And Jordan Love seemed like he was under pressure the entire night when trying to make plays through the air.
1: Falcons get the win 35-14 on Thursday Night Football. Scott?
0: Okay, thanks, guys. 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Still to come, Broncos tight end Evan Engram and a chat with Super Bowl winning head coach and new Westwood One host Doug Peterson. 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
12: 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Going to find out more about what's happening now around the NFL as we welcome in our NFL insider, Sports Illustrated's Albert Breer. How you doing this week?
13: I'm doing good. How you doing, Scott?
12: I'm doing well. Neither of us is doing as well as Kevin Stefanski has to be doing right now. After the start to the season that Atlanta had, there were people that were, you know, ready to give that team up and say this is, you know, it's an untenable situation for quarterbacks. All of a sudden, they go to Lambeau Field on Thursday Night Football, and they look like a complete package team. Playoff team, not getting into any of that right now. But that was a team that was firing on all cylinders on Thursday night.
13: Yeah, and I guess it's kind of one of those things where is it as good as it looked for one team or as bad as it looked for the other team? I mean, some of the numbers that came out of it were just like eye-popping. To me, the big one was the rushing totals, and that it was 242 to 17, which shows a complete domination at the line of scrimmage by the Atlanta Falcons. And then Michael Penix really settling in and going 16 of 18 over the last three quarters of the game. He was shaky to start, but he really settled in. Drake London, of course, had a huge game. Bijan Robinson looked like one of, if not the best player in the league on Thursday night. And so, yeah, I think you saw the Falcons bring an identity together. And I think you saw kind of how untenable their quarterback situation was without Penix, whether that was Cooper Rush or before that, what they were trying to work with Tua Tagovailoa. You know, the way I see this now is, you know, sort of a turn the page type of game for them. And look, all those guys are new, right? It's not just Kevin Stefanski. It's the general manager, Ian Cunningham, who came over from Chicago. And then, of course, the president of football, Matt Ryan. This was always going to be a big year as far as evaluation of the roster and what those guys inherited. And job number one is going to be evaluating the quarterback, and that'll set the course for how they approach that position for 2027 and going forward. And, you know, Penix has got the obvious injury history. And, you know, the fact that he was the eighth overall pick means the franchise has made an investment in him. And even though Ryan and Cunningham and Stefanski weren't the ones that made that investment, you still want to see what you've got. And so, like I said, so far so good with Penix too.
12: Flip side, before we get to the rest of what we're talking about around the league from that game, if you are a fan of the Green Bay Packers, if you are a shareholder in the Green Bay Packers, how worried should you be right now? Not because of the fact that that was just not a good performance, but this is dating back now to the last part of last season, where the only win since the end of last season was an overtime come-from-behind win over the Jets.
13: Right, and you could argue they should have lost that game to the Jets. That was played in a monsoon, and they were down by 10 in that game, and good for them for coming from behind. But like, I wouldn't say that was a shining example of what they want to be, and that came a week after the collapse against Minnesota. Now, what you would have hoped, if you were the Packers, is that you could have carried over the strong finish against the Jets into Thursday night. You aren't able to do that at home in your home opener. We all heard the way that the crowd reacted. And, you know, I think when you have that sort of performance, it leads to bigger picture questions. And I know a lot of people have asked those questions about Brian Gutekunst, the general manager, Matt LaFleur, the head coach. Those guys were just extended. So I have a hard time seeing where those guys would be in trouble. But I do think it's fair to start asking about the best players in the roster and the guys that they've rewarded. And, you know, you can go down the list. And again, they had the injuries in the offensive line, and I'm not trying to minimize those. That obviously was a factor. But, you know, like, they have rewarded, you know, guys like Christian Watson. Jaden Reed wasn't out there, but he's another one. Devontae Wyatt. You know, so you look across their roster and there are guys that they've drafted and developed and brought through the pipeline. And I think the question becomes, are they investing in the right guys? And were those guys worthy of the contracts? They'll have time to prove that, of course. You know, I think the other thing we need to remember, too, is they are going to get Micah Parsons back at some point in the next month or so. And they do hope to have Josh Jacobs back. Tucker Kraft is still coming off of an ACL. And those three might be their three very best players. So I would say there's room for some patience here in seeing what they become when Parsons and Kraft and Jacobs are all part of the equation. But, you know, I think it is fair to ask some of those bigger picture questions now based on how it's looked through 3 weeks.
12: Albert, I think there's kind of been an all call out there in the NFL. I don't know how much you have left in your arm. I do know that I'm 61, and if I throw a snowball now, I probably would tear my rotator cuff. So the question that comes up here is, where are the quarterbacks coming from that the NFL so badly needs? You know, we have a situation where starters have gone down. In the case of Jackson Dart, he's gone for the year. In the case of Jaden Daniels, pretty good news. It's probably only going to be a couple of weeks, but we are watching this happen at, I would say, an alarming rate over the first 2 weeks of the season.
13: Well, I might have a few more throws left in my arm for you, Scott. I can at least throw it to my kids, which is good. You know, I would say like, this is something to watch, and it is something the league's monitoring. And before getting to the individual cases, I do think that there's something there The league keeps data on all of this. If you look over a 20-year period, the number of quarterback scrambles from 2005 to 2025 essentially doubled. And the last 3 years, it's been over 1,000 league-wide. 3 years in a row, it's the first time it's been over 1,000. Each year, they've set an all-time high in that number. Designed runs for quarterbacks are up. And I think that's, you know, sort of a product of where the position has gone, right? And so because it's the most richly rewarded position in the sport, more people gravitate towards it. You have better athletes playing the position. So in high school, you're highlighting that athleticism. Those guys get to college, same thing. And now, you know, you're getting guys that are different types of quarterbacks. And those guys naturally are putting themselves in harm's way a little bit more. And you see the scramble numbers and the design runs run numbers. That bears that out. And those guys aren't calloused the way that a running back is or a tight end is or a receiver is, where those guys spent the entire summer getting ready to get hit. A lot of times a quarterback, the first time he's getting hit is in week one, you know? So I think there are reasons to keep an eye on this. And the NFL's obviously done a lot to try to protect the quarterbacks, but there's only so much you can do, especially when they're getting hit by bigger, faster, stronger guys, and they're putting themselves in harm's way a little bit more than they used to. As for where the quarterbacks are going to come from, I actually think I hesitate to say the position's in a healthy spot because of everything we're talking about here, but I would challenge people who talk about the depth of the position. Go back and look at who the 15th or 20th best quarterback in football was in 2000 or in 1990. I would bet you'd be surprised, and it would probably be pretty eye-opening for people to look at that versus who the 15th or 20th best quarterback is now. You know, that said, there are some answers out there, you know, just as far as, you know, teams that might have a surplus. And then, you know, potentially some guys on the street, like, is Derek Carr, would he entertain a comeback? Is he in position from a health standpoint? Can he throw, you know, based on, you know, the shoulder issue he had, you know, Jimmy Garoppolo's out there. What's his desire to play, you know, Ryan Tannehill. So you have some of those names out there. And then, you know, again, there were some teams that kept four quarterbacks at the cutdown, teams like, you know, Pittsburgh and Cleveland and Minnesota, where, you know, if you were looking for a depth piece, you could make a phone call. But I think people who complain about the depth at the position and, oh, there aren't answers. I mean, there wasn't ever a time when there were like 40 starting quality quarterbacks in football. I'd actually argue there are more now than there have ever been.
12: Let me ask you a question about something that I came across the other day in looking at some financial numbers. And I honestly don't do a whole lot of this. That's not what I do in this job. But when I saw that 61% of the Miami Dolphins' salary this year, of their payroll, is dead money, and realize that they are paying more to players who are not there anymore than players who are playing on their team, that answers a lot of questions about where this team is going to be, at least for the present day, as they try to turn this ship around.
13: Yeah, and this was a conscious decision they made to rip the Band-Aid off and start over. And, you know, from an ownership level, I know, you know, one of the things that they wanted to do, this goes back to letting Chris Greer go in midseason last year, and he was their longtime general manager, and then ultimately deciding to walk away from Mike McDaniel, is they felt like they needed to do a better job drafting and developing. And, you know, if you look again over the course of the years, some of their resources were hollowed out with, you know, moves for veteran players when they went and traded for Tyreek Hill. That certainly would be a prime example of it. And then, you know, with the picks that they did have, they missed a lot in recent years. And so, you know, I think, you know, even going into last year, you looked at it and said, who can you say is actually going to be here in 3 years? And I remember saying at the time, I had come up with two names. And those two names at the time were Jalen Waddle and Chop Robinson. And obviously they traded Jalen Waddle because he was one of the few players that had that sort of value left on their roster. So this was a concerted effort to turn the page, to hit the reset button, and to bring in guys who have experience drafting and developing. And again, you know, despite what I might have insinuated earlier, like, Green Bay historically has been great in the draft and develop area. And so you bring in two guys from the Packers organization and John Eric Sullivan as general manager and Jeff Hafley as the head coach. And now you give them runway. And so I think the idea in taking on all that dead cap at once is that you take it all, you take all your medicine at one time, and then you've completely reset, and now you get to go forward with clean books. And in the interim, you know, the onus is on them. And with all the picks that they piled up, and I think it was something like 7 in the first 3 rounds that they had at least before the draft in April, you know, you have to hit on those too, you know? So it's going to be a process. It's going to take time. And it's going to take a year or two until we can figure out how well the new group is drafting. But I think the decision-making and what they're doing logistically is actually pretty sound. It's just going to look, I think, pretty rough on the field for the foreseeable future.
12: It's amazing. What was it, 3 years ago? The fastest offense in the NFL. Who's ever going to stop them? Things do turn on a dime, don't they? Albert, thanks so much. Really do appreciate the time. And we'll talk to you again next week.
13: All right. Thanks, Scott.
11: Nix is in the gun. Dobbins in motion. Back to pass. Nix looks left. Cox is on. Long pass. End zone. Caught. Far side. Touchdown. A helmet-high grab by the tight end, Evan Engram. On the far side, Engram makes the grab. Nix with the throw. And the Broncos have come back with a 19-yard touchdown pass. An extra point will tie it here in the first.
12: Kevin Harlan here on Westwood One as a new season began for a former Pro Bowler whose role is evolving in hopes of getting his team to the Super Bowl. You know, that touchdown for Evan Engram on Monday Night Football in Week 1 was the lone bright spot for the Broncos, who were dismantled by the Kansas City Chiefs. And that may have signaled that the changing of the guard in the AFC West last season may not be permanent. Denver broke Kansas City's 9-year chokehold on the division and made it all the way to the AFC Championship game. But without the injured Bo Nix, the Broncos fell to the Patriots 10-7. Now, as Sean Payton's team tries to run it back again in 2026, some changes and refinements for a group that came up a buck short. This is Evan Engram's 10th season in the NFL, and his story arc is complex. From an all-rookie team beginning with the New York Giants to a 114-catch Pro Bowl season in Jacksonville, and now in his third act in the Mile High City. Engram caught just one pass in last week's comeback win over the Jaguars, and that might be right on brand. New brand. Because Engram, who lined up mostly as a slot receiver in his career, is now focusing more on an inline blocking role as a way to help the Denver offense reach its full potential. I talked with Evan this week as the Broncos got ready for Sunday Night Football against the Rams and asked about how good it felt for the offense to finally get going in the second half last Sunday.
14: We definitely felt like we had a really good training camp offensively. We feel like we're going up against the, you know, one of the best defenses in the NFL every day. So we had a lot of confidence going in. I think just didn't really execute as well as we wanted to that first game, but looked ourselves in the mirror, cleaned up some things, kept battling, and definitely, you know, trying to be consistent in that now.
12: When you start looking at the differences in the offense this year with Davis now calling the plays, is it a big difference from what you guys experienced last year?
14: I think it's a little different. I think we just we have guys in a lot of different places and different ways to attack. And obviously, adding Jalen Waddle makes a big difference for sure. So I think we're all just you know, doing our best to do our job. But yeah, I think Davis and the coaches are doing a good job of finding different ways to attack and, you know, using all of our abilities to help the team the best.
12: You and Davis go back a long ways to the very beginning with the New York Giants. Has he always had that football mind, trying to be creative in terms of what he does about an offense?
14: Yeah, I think he's always been really savvy, just as a player and a quarterback. And I think he's been around a lot of great football minds, and have let him really be creative and you know, maybe give ideas and let him kind of, you know, do some things to help the offense. So, yeah, I think he's always had that ability, and he's always had that mind for the game, and it's definitely starting to show now.
12: My understanding is that this year you're kind of lining up a little bit differently. It's not the slot as much. It's not the Joker as much, or at least it wasn't in the preseason and early part of the season, and there's more inline blocking. Tell me a little bit about that.
14: Yeah, no, I think just giving me more opportunity to just be on the field, stay on the field. I think that obviously helps our just tendencies and makes it, you know, a little bit more unpredictable of what we're doing. You know, kind of last year, maybe was on the field a lot more during pass situations and not on the field during run situations. So, but I think it's credit really to just our versatility in the tight end room as a whole. Trout and Nate are also very versatile. And I think we all take pride in, you know, trying to be well-rounded players and well-rounded at the position. I think that just gives us the best opportunity to be successful on offense.
12: You've been doing this for a while now, so is it different being in a situation where you've kind of committed yourself more toward blocking than being somebody who's going to be out specifically on passing downs?
14: I mean, I've always kind of had a mentality of wanting to be a complete tight end. Definitely think, you know, if you look at all the press clippings of my career, everybody will probably say I'm a little undersized and you know, not as dominant in the run game. But I think over the years, if you go back and look at the tape, I might not be perfect, but I'm in there fighting. I'm in there trying to be gritty and not backing down from any situation to where I can get physical in the run game. So that's more my mentality. I think as I've gotten older, you know, I want to be able to do both. I'm a competitor like that. And I want the opportunities and I, you know, want to continue to improve in that area. In year 10, I'm like still trying to chase improvement. So I think it's just a mentality. And yeah, the guys around me push me a lot. Like I said, Trout and Nate, they're great examples in the tight end room. I always try to learn as much as I can. Yeah, so they push me in that aspect as well.
12: Is Sean Payton's way that he wants the game played, is that tough to acclimate yourself to?
14: Honestly, no. It's really, you know, it's actually really exciting. It kind of gets us all kind of fired up. Like, I think the way he presents how we need to be the team or how we're going to be the team, like, I think it's just very intentional and it just – the way he just talks to us to get us going throughout the week, like, it's just kind of like, yeah, like, let's freaking roll. Like, I love it. I really do. He's one of the best at it that I've ever seen. As far as, you know, no matter who the opponent is, he's just got, you know, a true DNA of what it's going to take for us to win. And I think the way he presents it every week, it definitely gets me going. So it makes it easy to rise to the occasion for sure.
12: Talking with Denver Broncos tight end Evan Engram. You've been at this a while now, and in sitting down and getting ready for this to talk to you, maybe I'm getting old, Evan. It seems like, honestly, you just got here, and you know, we're talking 500 catches already. We're talking, you know, zeroing in on a decade in the league. Has it gone as quickly for you as it has for me?
14: honestly, yeah. It's actually been crazy. To be honest, it feels like year six, honestly. Like, just I've just been blessed. God has been so graceful to my dreams, and I think the place I'm at now, mentally, physically, spiritually, like, I'm very, very blessed to have accomplished what I've accomplished up to this point. But I feel like, you know, God has continued to bless the path that I'm on. I feel like I have so much more left. And I've been blessed. My body is healthy. My mind is healthy, and I'm in one of the best organizations in the NFL. So, yeah, time flies. I tell these young guys now, like, man, like, you're gonna blink and you're gonna be year five, and you're gonna blink again. It's gonna be freaking year 10. So, but I've been blessed, and yeah, it's definitely gone by fast. But I think just very, very blessed and lucky to have this opportunity.
12: Evan, thanks so much for the time. Really appreciate it. Always nice talking to you. Good luck rest of the way.
14: Yes, sir. I appreciate it. Good talking to you, too.
12: Evan Engram's Denver Broncos host the LA Rams on Sunday Night Football here on Westwood One. Our coverage begins with NFL Sunday at 7:30 Eastern Time. Up next, the man who'll be getting you ready for Monday Night Football, who knows a thing or two about the Eagles and Bears, and also knows a thing or two about trying to win with a backup quarterback. We'll chat with Super Bowl winning head coach Doug Peterson. 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

0: Starkey has taken his paces. 2 yards back, 2 yards to the side. Holding will be the punter, O'Donnell. Far hash on the grass. For the lead, ball put down. Right-footed kick is up, end over end. And now he hit the crossbar after he hit the upright. He hit the upright again. He's done it all season long. And the Bears are going to lose. 5 seconds to go.
1: 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You'll likely end up on a page describing Philadelphia's 16-15 wildcard playoff win at Soldier Field back in 2018 as Cody Parkey hit the left upright, then the crossbar from 43 yards out, sending the Bears home for the season. What many folks might not remember about that fateful kick was the Eagles head coach called a timeout just before the first attempt, which Parkey made. Sometimes smart coaching moves work out, and Doug Peterson had enough of them to help lead the Eagles to the first Super Bowl title in the franchise's history the year before the double doink. Bears and Eagles are getting ready for Monday Night Football here on Westwood One, and it seemed like a good time to talk with the newest member of our Westwood One sports team. Doug is the new co-host for Monday Night Football, and Coach, I know it was a long time coming to get you here, but welcome aboard. Good to have you.
2: Yeah, thank you, Scott, for having me. I'm excited to spend some time with you, and obviously for me, working a little bit with Westwood One on Monday nights, it's exciting. I'm kind of getting into the, I guess, looking into the media side of things and the other side, the dark side, as we call it, from the coach's perspective. But appreciate you having me.
1: You got a game that you're going to be hosting the pregame for on Monday night, the Eagles and the Bears. Obviously, interesting ball game from the NFC perspective, because these are two teams that are looked at as contenders. The Eagles haven't lost out of the blocks yet. The Bears, lots of questions surrounding the quarterback situation, but these teams played last year on Black Friday, and the Bears slashed the Eagles running the football the entire of that ball game. Do you see a game that Chicago's going to try to do something similar this year?
2: You know, I do. I think with the Bears, the uncertainty at quarterback, and you really hate to see it this early in the season. So many teams, you know, 3-4 teams that are going to their backups, and sometimes I think in Chicago's case could be their third string guy. But I do see that the Bears are probably going to have to lean on their run game. They're going to have to play great defense, take care of the football, lean on the run game. And then if it's Case Keenum, listen, a veteran guy who's played a ton of football, you know, he's a smart guy, he'll do the right thing. But again, he hasn't played in a little bit. And if it's Tyson Bagent, I mean, who knows, you know? So if you're the Eagles, you're kind of preparing for a couple of guys. But if you're the Bears, I do think you have to really lean heavily in the run game, play action pass, and really help out either quarterback, whoever starts.
1: You, of course, know what Philly is like. And I say that with at least a little hint of a smile on my face, because those of us who live in the area know what Philly is like. This is a 2-0 team that generally still is not being celebrated because the offense hasn't taken off yet. But at the same time, we've watched the last 2 weeks, and Jalen Hurts, who wins football games, did exactly that 2 weeks in a row. I'm not saying did it on his own, but he's kind of strapped the team on his back a little bit here, hasn't he?
2: He really has. And watching the Eagles, and really watching the quarterback position has, and listen, that's kind of Philadelphia too. They want to focus on the quarterback position, and that's kind of all they see, the head coach and the quarterback, right? And I'll tell you, you hit the nail on the head when you said, Jalen Hurts is a winner. I mean, this guy, all he does is win football games for that organization and then gets criticized for it in the media, and a lot of scrutiny around that. But, I've been proud of his His progress as an NFL quarterback and what he's done. He's won a Super Bowl already for that team and that organization. You know, he's been through so many coordinators throughout the course of his career, but yet he still finds a way to get the job done. And, you know, yeah, it probably hasn't been as nice and pretty as it would like to be. But again, I think we're early in the season. We're going into week three. And so teams are still kind of figuring out who, you know, who they want to be. But we know this, that, you know, Jalen's going to play. He's going to play the position right. For the most part, it's going to take care of the football. But really, Philadelphia is about the run game and offensive line play. And if Saquon Barkley is available to play and all of that, I mean, that's where they have to hang their hat, because that right there, I think, is one of the biggest helpers to Jalen Hurts and his play at quarterback.
1: Touching back on the situation the Bears might be facing on Monday night, and as you pointed out, a couple of teams are facing it. I guess, you know, the Giants obviously is the biggest headline, losing Jackson Dart for the year. But the biggest quagmire has probably been in Atlanta, with four quarterbacks and having to go to the fourth last week. When you're a head coach and your starter is no longer there, everybody knows and remembers the story that you did that pretty effectively and won a Super Bowl that way. But what is a head coach going through to try to get his team moving forward in that situation where the worst possible scenario happens?
2: It's hard as an organization. It's hard as a staff, because, you know, you're putting plans together each week, but then you may have to modify that plan because the skill set is different between quarterbacks, right? You might have a young rookie that's playing versus a veteran guy, or a mobile guy versus a not so mobile guy. You know, whatever it might be, and it can be a little disheartening. I guess the if there is a silver lining here, nobody's won a division title yet. Nobody's won the AFC or NFC. Teams are still trying to figure this thing out. And if you can just play good defense and special teams and really just take care of the football, get these games into the fourth quarter with a backup quarterback, then you give yourself, you know, you give yourself an opportunity. I think that's what some of these teams are probably, you know, faced with realistically. I mean, every coach that's dealing with a quarterback situation is kind of just standing up in front of the media and going, you know what, we're going to be fine. You know, or it's the next man up mentality. You know, we're going to continue the game plan. But I just know from internal and just me as a person and a coach that it's not that way. I mean, you are scratching your head trying to figure out, you know, just how to utilize your talent and how best to help this quarterback, backup, you know, or third string guy, fourth string guy, whoever it is, how best to help him succeed on Sundays.
1: I want to get your perspective. We're talking with Super Bowl winning head coach Doug Peterson, newest member of our Westwood One sports family. When you look at the way the season has begun and defenses really struggling in week one, you talk about a major, you know, weather vane in teams losing by 20 points and then winning in week two. There's a lot of inconsistency early on. How much of that do you attribute to the fact that guys in general just don't play preseason games anymore?
2: I think you can attribute it wholeheartedly, really, to training camp and get it. You know, I get it too, because you know, I was there as a head coach, and yeah, you want to make sure your starters get to the regular season, because that's when games count, meaningful games. And you know, you can have all the joint practices and training camp you want and practice your starters, but that they're not feeling game situations. Everything is sort of it's structured, right? Everything is scripted out, and so you're not feeling the game, you're not hearing the crowd, you're not, you know, your mindset and your body's not feeling that sort of that tenseness going into, or that anxiety going into a football game. And so early in the season, I think that's what you're seeing. I think you're seeing, you know, listen, you know, Andy Reid, like I do, and he practices his team hard in training camp. And, you know, John Harbaugh is another one that'll practice his team hard. Kind of those old school mentality guys are still going to put the pads on. They're still going to hit. They're still going to, you know, do the things necessary, and they're going to play their starters in a limited role, but they're going to play him in training camp, you know, in preseason games. And so those teams, you kind of see have, you know, offensively they're clicking a little bit. They're playing good defense. They're tackling well in space. You know, they have a little physicality about them. But yeah, right now with 2 weeks in going into week three, there's not just a ton of great football being played, you know, throughout the entire league.
1: Last thing I wanted to talk to you about is we've got another international game coming up this week. This one is going to be the first time they've ever played in Rio de Janeiro, third time they've played in Brazil. That'll be Baltimore and Dallas. We've got a lot of international games coming up in a lot of different places this year, London, Germany, Paris. As a promotional tool for the NFL, it's fantastic, and it's certainly going to be the wave of the future. As a coach, what's it like trying to get a team ready to go overseas? And maybe even more importantly, what's it like to bring them back after that?
2: Yeah, you know, it is thrilling for the National Football League to really put these teams on a global stage, right? And to showcase the talent that the NFL has with these players and coaches and everything. And I think it's a really good, you know, promotional piece for the league that way, you know. But sometimes what gets lost a little bit is, you know, it takes away from the planning a little bit during the course of the week, your game plan, because you're not worried about, but you're not only planning for the game, but you're planning for travel. You're planning, you know, to get on a plane at some point and go, in this case, going down to Brazil, going to, you know, to Rio, and or in a couple of weeks, they're going to Paris, and obviously the London games, and, you know, it could be in Mexico City. We were in just Australia, you know, a couple of weeks ago. And, you know, what happens too is the players are so, and coaches are so regimented. They're so, you know, they want an itinerary, they want a schedule, and, you know, this travel can disrupt, you know, a player's routine, and, you know, whether they're getting, you know, cold tubs after practice and massages after practice and acupuncture after practice, and where are they watching, you know, film, and they're in and out of a hotel and ballrooms to have meals. And, you know, it's great, and it's exciting, but it's disruptive to the whole organization, in a way. And, but then again, you play the game and you come back. Now you've got to, whether you have a bye week the next week, or you're playing another regular season game, it's getting your body clock back. I don't care if it's Central Time, you know, Eastern Time, Pacific Time, whatever it is, getting that body clock back, getting the and it's more for the players, right? Because sometimes this is where you can start seeing soft tissue injuries, right? You're traveling, you're at altitude, and you're traveling back for 8, 9, 10 hours, and then you land, and then, you know, you're trying to get adjusted to your time zone again and get kind of settled back into your routine. And that's where you can start to see a little bit of the soft tissue injuries, the hips, the groins, the hamstrings, all that kind of stuff can play into that. And you could be without a guy for, you know, a couple of weeks because they may get injured the next week in practice. So it's a fine line. It's exciting to do that, though, I'll say. And when I was in Jacksonville, even with Philly, I mean, it was exciting to go to London and play those games, be able to experience a different culture, a different part of the world. That part of it is exciting, you know, and having gone to Australia, I haven't been to Australia, but with the Rams and Niners going over there and the NFL going over there, I think it was, you know, for them, I think it's exciting to do that. Take players that don't get opportunities to travel, and now they get to spend a week or so, you know, in a foreign country and experience that culture. And I think that's exciting. But it is hard on the back end when you come back after a game, particularly with these players, to make sure that their bodies are right, you know, going into the next week.
1: Doug, thanks so much for the time. Really appreciate it. You can hear Doug Peterson, Super Bowl winning head coach, with Jamie Erdahl on Monday Night Football at 7 p.m. Eastern Time each week here on Westwood One. Enjoy the ride this season. I'm sure we'll get a chance to talk again.
2: All right. Thank you, Scott. I appreciate you having me.
1: That's going to do it for another edition of NFL Insider. A reminder to join us for Sunday Night Football. Ryan Ratke and Mike Golic have all the action from Denver as the Broncos host the Rams. 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The producer of NFL Insider is Nick Pope, executive producer Mike Eby, the senior vice president of sports for Cumulus Media and Westwood One is Bruce Gilbert. Now for Albert Breer and the rest of our crew, I'm Scott Graham. Thanks for joining us. 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
1: All right, here we go on a Saturday. We're with you for the next 5 hours. It is BetMGM Game Day. Alex Gold, Austin Huff with you here on Westwood One Sports. You guys, of course, can watch the show as well on YouTube and Twitch. All you got to do is search BetMGM tonight. You'll find our show. We got the chat opened up there. Our producer's keeping an eye on that. We appreciate the interaction there. You can always listen on the Odyssey app and, of course, the Westwood One Sports app, plus on SiriusXM channel 260. That's now channel 260, as that changed over the last couple weeks. For those of you trying to find Westwood One Sports, it's now channel 260. Austin, you're back, man. Good to have you back. I when you were gone last week, I was like, I'm trying to remember. He told me he was going to be gone, and I was like, where the hell is he at? And then I saw your Instagram feed. You were in, like, it's supposed to be the happiest place on earth, but I get the vibe that you and your wife having your kids in Disney World must have been the most exhausting thing you guys could have possibly have done for a week.
2: Yeah, anyone with two little ones knows that the happiest place on earth or most magical place on earth, whatever you want to call it, is not necessarily that when you've got two little ones. It is, don't get me wrong, a lot of fun, and it was great seeing, like, you know, a park that I grew up going to when I was younger through their eyes, but it is... you also see a lot more through their eyes, like temper tantrums and fits and long days, skipped naps, all of that. So it was a lot, but it was a lot of fun as well. So,
1: yeah, man, good to have you back. We'll get to the list a little bit later on this hour as well. An item or two or thing or incident that happened that is bugging us. You guys can submit your own ideas as well. We certainly, though, have a loaded college football slate we'll get to, but go ahead.
2: Well, I was going to ask you, Alex, you know, you are a Kansas City guy. Obviously, you're rocking the Royals hat for anyone watching on the stream on YouTube or Twitch right now. You can see him rocking his black Royals hat. Is it mandatory for you working in the Kansas City market and hosting a daily sports talk show there for you to listen to the four new tracks dropped by Miss Taylor Swift, Miss Kansas City herself, even though one of the songs is about Cleveland, which I know is an AL Central foe. Did you have to listen to that and then give a full report on Friday's episode of the four new tracks that she added to her Life of a Showgirl album?
1: So not as much on this new encore that she released. I did listen to all four songs driving into the station yesterday because I did feel like I need to at least be aware of what people might talk about.
2: Sure.
1: We didn't do a segment on it, but to answer your question, back when last October, I guess it would have been, when Life of a Showgirl came out initially, absolutely. Yeah, we of course did. It's become part of our content. And frankly, I mean, like, Tom Cruise was just at Arrowhead 2 weeks ago.
2: Yeah.
1: So, like, that was, you know, just stuff like that never would have thought would have happened at a Chiefs game. So I have listened. I'll be honest. It's got to grow on me. I know people listening today aren't expecting a Taylor Swift review. And don't worry, we won't spend much time. All I would say is not impressed with the new tracks. Maybe Patient Zero will grow on me. But none of it has caught my attention yet. But I have listened to Cleveland a couple times and Patient Zero.
2: Okay. Well, there is one track on the original album that dropped last fall that is specifically football related. I believe it is entitled Wood. It is about Travis Kelce and his member, if you will. So I'm sure you had to do. I'm sure you had like pull out the notepad and pen and take extensive notes with that one last year when it came out. So glad there wasn't as much due diligence this year.
1: Yeah, not as much research required. I can lean on you for usually the musical

0: Britney Spears sharing a kiss on stage. It was there's a lot of moments from pop culture lore. Taylor Swift getting interrupted by Kanye West on stage happened at the VMAs. Yeah, so I'm just glad that the VMAs are back for a new generation, and hopefully they can with Taylor Swift's help be back in the mainframe of pop culture.
1: Legit didn't know that was still a thing. Honestly, did not know the VMAs was still going on, as you said. But that is good to hear. All right, we'll get into some fun stuff throughout the show today. We appreciate, again, everybody hanging out with us, getting started early for what is, Austin, an absolute ridiculous college football slate. I know last week was headlined by Ole Miss and LSU, but other than that, while it ended up having some interesting games, on paper, it wasn't a great college football Saturday. Today, on paper, I hope it lives up to the hype, because this is as good as we've had so far in the very young college football Saturdays of the fall. And that is Texas and Tennessee getting us started at 12 Eastern, number one versus number 14. We've got number four Ole Miss at number 21 Florida later on at 3:30 Eastern. Then two games tonight at 6:30 Eastern, both at the same time, unfortunately, but number 20 Oregon at number 12 USC, and then number 23 Texas A&M at number 10 LSU. Two teams, two programs trying to bounce back from losses, LSU to Ole Miss, and of course A&M, the shocker last week, losing to Kentucky. But we start in Knoxville. That's where College Game Day is at today as well. Peyton Manning's going to be part of the festivities. The president's going to be there. I mean, this is where everything is colliding. Texas and Tennessee. We know Texas already beat Ohio State a couple weeks back. For Tennessee, they got a freshman quarterback that has looked impressive here so far. This game has plenty of storylines around it, and I'm fascinated to see what Tennessee tries to do to Texas in this particular matchup, right? We can get to the implications for the CFP in a second, but does Tennessee sit back and sit in that zone like they have all season, or do they try to get after Arch? Because that might be the difference in this particular game later on today, whereas you can see, if you're watching on YouTube and Twitch at BetMGM, Texas is a 5.5-point favorite. I just think the numbers would tell you that if you're the Tennessee Volunteers, you're going to have to probably change up a little bit of what you like to do defensively. They've been able to win by just rushing four and sitting back. They don't blitz very often. In fact, only 25% of the time. But on the flip side, if you're Arch Manning, you love that, right? If you buy into the PFF grades and everything, he's got an 88 PFF grade when defenses don't blitz and they just sit back in zone. He'll carve you up. So that's going to be something I'll be watching very early on. Does Tennessee think they can win the same way they have against far less competition, or are they going to be a little more aggressive today?
0: Yeah, it's Tennessee has been kind of one of the quietest under the radar teams in college football this year. They've got, you know, we talk a lot about Arch, and rightfully so, and a lot is going to be said about Arch coming into this game. But there's really good quarterback on the other side of the football with Faison Brandon. And this is his moment for his like coming out party. He's a true freshman, one of the highest recruited five-star quarterbacks coming out in last year's class. And he's already got over 500 yards passing through three games, no interceptions, six touchdowns. Now, like you said, you know, they really haven't played anyone. I mean, Georgia Tech, you could say, you know, was a formidable opponent, and they mollywopped them. So I'm interested to see what this is. It's a checkerboard kneeling game in Knoxville today. And like you said, the president's going to be there. So there's going to be a lot of buzz and hype. And did I see correctly that Tennessee is opening the gates early at Neyland Stadium and offering half price beer before 9 a.m. just to get people in the stadium and get them all lubricated, if you will, just to get them, you know, to avoid all of the, you know, the president buzz and security hoopla that, you know, the extra security that you're going to have to go through to get in the stadium. They want people in there first. And the last hour of game day today is going to be taking place in the stadium. So if that is true, kudos to the folks in Knoxville. You guys know what you're doing. This is that is a brilliant move, because not only do you want Neyland butts in seats in Neyland for kickoff with the extra security, but you want them ready to go, and you want them all juiced up. And I mean that both figuratively and literally.

0: Which I think that's got to be one of the best marketing things that we've seen in college football since what, Akron, having someone call their plays in the first game of the season. So well done to those up on Rocky Top.
1: It makes sense. I didn't know about the early entrance, but it makes sense, as you said, with the security issues that you're going to have. It's going to take much longer for people to get through security for obvious reasons, with the president being in attendance and all that. And so that would make sense. And look, part of me is disappointed this is not a night game, although someone that I work with here locally, he's a Tennessee grad, and he actually likes the 11 a.m. or noon kickoff, depending on what time zone you're in. So maybe their students will be ready. They like getting up at 5 a.m. or whatever and starting the tailgating bright and early. But I don't know. I always like the night game better, but it's going to be an insane atmosphere there. And for these two teams, I mean, you know, if you're Texas, if there's still people that are doubting that program, Arch after the win against Ohio State, where they, of course, came all the way back. This is a chance to, I think, firmly cement themselves as the number one team in the country. I know they are number one right now in the polls after being Ohio State, and it makes sense. They should be. But I think there's still some questions out there. This is a chance to shut everybody up, because I'm still a little skeptical, quite honestly, about Texas. Like, I think they win this game, Austin, but I think Tennessee covers. I think I like Tennessee quite a bit to cover the 5.5. But to me, Texas will win this game. I really worry about Tennessee's ability to get pressure on Arch, as I said. And sitting back in the zone, to me, will be a terrible idea for Tennessee.
0: Yeah, it's funny. Texas probably has one of the best wins in the country this season with their come-from-behind win against Ohio State. But like you, I feel like there's still a lot of I don't even know if it's doubt. It's just a lack of confidence in Texas, just because of how close they were to losing that game, and how close they, you know, and how ugly they looked in the first part of that game against Ohio State. So it is, I do realize, and this is a Texas program that was bad on the road last year. Like they looked so much worse on the road than they did at home. And you're wondering, is that a one-off year thing, or is that just who Texas is under Steve Sarkisian? And, you know, I don't know if you caught this, but Steve Sarkisian was talking about how, you know, with the president being in town, it adds a whole nother level of, a potential disruption for them as a coaching staff, because, you know, when the president is there, there's a possibility for all of communications.
1: Yeah, here's what he said.
0: Go down.
1: I think we have the audio of him saying that very thing.
2: It won't change anything for us from a logistics standpoint, a timing standpoint of getting there. This will actually be my second time. I've had one other opportunity to do that. And one thing that you have to be aware of when the president goes to any game is that anytime he enters the stadium or leaves the stadium or changes locations within the stadium, they cut all communication. So they cut your headsets, they cut headsets to coaches, they cut headsets to coach to player communication. So you have to have a plan for that if and or when, and you get no warning. So that just gets cut out. So you have to have a plan for that to adjust if and or when he, you know, if he comes in middle of the first quarter or leaves in the fourth quarter or decides he's got to use the restroom, whatever that looks like you've got to be prepared to have no comms that for a short amount of time.
0: Alex, I don't know how you feel about that, but that feels to me like, yes, is that a disruption? Sure. And is it, can it create an issue? Yes, but it creates an issue for both sides of the football. And if you don't already have a backup plan in place for if communications do go down, which it has happened before, especially in true road games in the SEC, you know, like communications tend to have malfunctions and everything like that. If you don't have a plan in place, you're just not doing your job. This felt to me like Steve Sarkisian kind of laying the groundwork for an excuse, right? Like, it's like almost like, hey, just in case we do lose, just know, like, hey, I'm just floating this out. You're just planting this seed that it could be something that I fall back on just in case my team comes out flat in Knoxville on Saturday.
1: Interesting. I didn't take it that way. I didn't take it that way at all. I don't think he was trying to make an excuse. I think he was asked about the president being in attendance and his thoughts. And then he said, oh, by the way, and I don't know how many people watching or listening this morning prior to Sark saying that knew that was a thing that happened. I mean, that other games where the president, no matter who the president is, that they drop comms. I'll be honest, I wasn't all that familiar with it until Sark brought it up. So I don't think it's an excuse. I think it's kind of crazy to think about that. There could be a crucial 4th-and-3 with a minute 30 to go, and the president is getting up and leaving to get to his motorcade, and all of a sudden comms go out. Like, that's crazy to me to think that can happen.
0: Also, would kind of suck to be the president, because it's like, if you do like want to get up and beat traffic, right? Which, as a president, I don't understand why you have to leave early, just because, you know, obviously a tight schedule, but like, why you would have to leave to beat traffic, because you essentially can set the traffic. You have a motorcade, like, you can do whatever you want, but it does kind of let the entire stadium know, like, oh, hey, the president just bounced early. He just Irish exited. How do we know? Because the comms went down for our teams on the sidelines. Like, they're now hand signaling in the plays. Like, that's the giant tell to everyone that you're just not as big of a fan as anyone else. But it is crazy. Nicole Auerbach found out that when it happened in the national championship game, it happened around the in the second half, I believe in the third quarter at some point, in Indiana Miami game, which is just, I mean, in the biggest game of the year, it's wild for your communications to go out. But as a team, like, you just have to be prepared for that regardless whether the president's there or not.
1: For sure. No, and they will be now. I mean, if there was any doubt about it, both teams will be ready for it. I would love for us to eventually find out, like, I know for security reasons, they're not going to tell us exactly where the president is at. But I mean, I think it would be interesting after the game for us to find out, at what point did comms go out during the game? Did it go out at all? Because, yeah, usually the president doesn't stay start to finish, like, for the very, like, either misses kickoff or leaves before the game's over. It's usually for security reasons how that plays out. So just another element to the game today. And we'll see. You know, I think overall, for this particular matchup, you know, the other part is going to be when Tennessee has the ball, the rushing attack against Texas's front as well. You know, we talked back in that Ohio State game, how big of a factor was the defensive line going to be for Texas's front seven against Ohio State. And the Volunteers have been able to run the ball really effectively. In fact, they're averaging 7 yards a carry, but against far less competition than Texas. And so on the flip side, Texas is allowing just 3.9 yards per carry this season. And so what gives in this particular matchup? I can't wait. This is definitely the game of the day amongst the loaded slate. And I know we're just getting started, Austin. We'll get to all the other games here in just a bit as well. But this one is going to be really fun, and it has massive implications of how we view Tennessee the rest of the way. Let's say they pull off the upset today. Maybe Texas is still fine for the CFP because, of course, they have the Ohio State win and there's plenty of opportunities moving forward. But for Tennessee, this is one that I feel like they kind of have to have.
0: Yeah, as the 14th ranked team in the country, this could catapult them into the top 10 with a win like this. Obviously, going, I believe they were on the road against Georgia Tech last week, and that's two back-to-back solid wins, and this one would obviously be one of the best wins of the college football season already. Today's slate, I mean, the fact that we are kicking off at noon Eastern with Texas and Tennessee, and then we've got an entire slate, Ole Miss, LSU. Like, we got six AP ranked matchups today, which is the most since 2023. Like, this is one of those days where you have to say, hey, honey, I'm going to be on the couch all day. I'm not getting up. So if you need a honey-do list, things to be knocked out, okay, I could maybe do it during the noon slate of NFL games tomorrow or whatever, maybe before the NFL slate tomorrow. LSU, Texas A&M, you got Oregon, USC, probably the sixth most, the biggest game in the SEC alone is Mizzou versus Mississippi State. Kamario Taylor is a dog in more ways than one. Obviously, he's a Mississippi State Bulldog. But, like, the dude is, I think he's getting ready to have a coming out party tonight. There's just so many games. We've got a lot to get to today. But it is, I'm excited for today's slate. This is one of those days where it's like Thanksgiving dinner on the last Saturday of September.
1: We will work through this loaded college football slate. We do want to talk about at least one of the other games on the other side. Plus, Thursday night football in the NFL, the Packers, how concerned should their fans be? Was Tucker Kraft in the wrong with his comments? And does it change our feel about the NFC South now that Michael Penix is back with the Atlanta Falcons? We'll get to that as we're just getting started here on Westwood One Sports.
3: 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Ryan Racky and Mike Golic are in Denver this week with Bo Nix and the Broncos hosting Matthew Stafford and the Los Angeles Rams. 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
1: 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Coming up a little bit later on this hour here in 20 minutes, we'll get to the list. We'll add a new item or person that is bothering us or bothering you. 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When Austin was gone last week, Chris Mack was filling in, and he added people that are perpetually mad online, Austin, to the list, which was very, I think, is perfect. We can all relate to that. I added the Football Oversight Committee after them telling us what we all already knew happened, which was that they screwed up Western Michigan. And thinking of Michigan, they're in action against Iowa later on today. We'll talk about that game, a chance for Michigan maybe to even furthermore put that controversial win against Western Michigan behind them, against a top 25 opponent in Iowa today. But before we get to the list, before we even get to what happened on Thursday Night Football, I do want to keep going through a couple of these matchups on the loaded college football slate. You mentioned 3:30 Eastern time, number 4 Ole Miss going to the Swamp, taking on number 21 Florida. Last check over at BetMGM, it's Ole Miss as a 3.5 point underdog in this particular, or favorite, I'm sorry, in this particular game. The total sitting at 59.5. And this is just all about ultimate letdown spot stuff, right? Like trying to avoid the letdown, the ultimate high. If you're Ole Miss, everything was built up for last week against Lane Kiffin and LSU. That crowd was ridiculous. And that was one you had to have. That was your almost national championship type of game, whether they want to admit it. And now you go and take on a Florida team that's feeling pretty good about themselves as well after a 44-39 win against their rival. And so if you're Ole Miss, it's kind of danger zone for me on this game. You got to make sure that last week's win doesn't somehow sink you this week, if that makes sense.
2: Yeah. Hey, Ole Miss, congratulations on beating LSU. Now your reward is getting to play Florida in the Swamp the very next week. And this is only the 8th game that Pete Golding has been the head coach of Ole Miss. And think about his run so far. And all but two or three of those games have been college football playoff games. And then you could say the last two games were essentially college football playoff primers to get you into this upcoming playoff. So Pete Golding has had his work cut out for him in his short time as Ole Miss's head coach. And this is one that like you can't let up, and because it did feel like Ole Miss jumped out to a hot start against LSU and then kind of took their foot off the gas a little bit and allowed LSU to storm back. And Ole Miss's secondary has not looked good in any of their games this year, including especially their game against Louisville earlier in the season. I'm really curious to see, you know, how they hold up. And Kawan Lacy's health, obviously he dealt with his shoulder injury last week. I mean, that's one half of their Heisman campaign duo. You know, they were throwing his name up on the sphere in Las Vegas to start the year, and now you have to go into the Swamp like arguably without, you know, your number one guy at full strength. That's a huge thing. And so I feel like all signs are pointing to Florida, and this does feel like, from a betting standpoint, like one of those betting traps, right, Alex?
1: Totally, you know, totally.
2: The line is -3.5 to Florida. And like going into this game, if you did not look at the line, you're probably thinking, oh, Ole Miss is winning this game. They looked so good against LSU. They'll be able to handle their business on the road in the Swamp. But then you look at the line and you're like, what does Vegas know that I don't? And so then you're like, well, maybe I need to go Florida. But then you're like, no, wait, maybe this is Vegas trying to trick me into taking Florida just so they can win my money and build more tall buildings with bright lights in Vegas. You know what? Now I'm going back to Ole Miss. So I have bounced back and forth every day this week with who I think is going to win this game. I don't know where you sit, Alex, but this is one of those games where it feels like a trap. Ole Miss back in the day tried to get Admiral Akbar from Star Wars as their mascot, you know, which is fitting because this game, it's a trap, you know, that's what it is.
1: Yeah, 3.5-point favorites are the Florida Gators over Ole Miss today at BetMGM. You mentioned the running attack for Ole Miss, but I don't think enough is being made of what Florida can do on the ground. They probably have the early favorite right now, if there was such thing, for the Doak Walker Award, just based off of 8 rushing touchdowns from their back. That's tied for the most in the FBS. And he also has forced 30 missed tackles. No running back has forced more missed tackles so far here in 2026. And on the flip side, Ole Miss, while they've been impressive in the big win against LSU, they're only 95th in the country in yards per attempt allowed. So they're giving up just under 5 yards per carry. That's the difference here. Can Florida run the football the way they have all year? If they can, they're going to. It's not, as you said, it's not an upset. Like, you would, most people from the outside that don't pay attention to betting would assume Florida beating Ole Miss is an upset, but it's not. Florida is the favorite in this particular game, even if it feels like it'd be an upset. But this is more of a, if you're Golding, if you can get your team to lock in for this particular matchup after being LSU, then it sets yourself up nice. I mean, their schedule, we talked about it last week. Ole Miss's schedule still is brutal. Even if they clear Florida, it is an absolute gauntlet.
3: Right.
1: But if you beat Florida, though, you have some wiggle room at least. You would have another top 25 win under your belt.
2: Yeah, no, you're right. And to credit Florida, this is a team that's averaging over 40 points per game so far, I feel like it is a Florida team, because I feel like just the last, half decade of Florida football has kind of been somewhat of a letdown. It's going to take a game like this to put, Tallahassee back on, or excuse me, Gainesville back on the map. But they can do it. This is one of those games. I think Ole Miss, they have a little bit more leniency to lose this game, but Florida to get back or to at least get into a playoff for the first time since they've expanded the field, it'll take them winning this game.
1: 3:30 Eastern time kickoff from Gainesville, number 21 Florida, number 4 Ole Miss. We'll get back to college football coming up next hour. We'll talk about number 20 Oregon at number 12 USC. That's later on tonight at 6:30 Eastern. And then number 23 Texas A&M coming off their surprising loss to Kentucky at number 10 LSU, as the Tigers trying to bounce back from that emotional game, that loss in Mississippi just a week ago. Let's go up a level, though, Austin, to the NFL. Thursday night football got us going for week 3. It was the Packers hosting the Falcons. The Packers had won 13 consecutive games to open up a season at home. Not anymore. They, of course, got embarrassed and beat up on their home turf there in a 35-14 loss to the Atlanta Falcons. The Falcons had nearly 500 yards of total offense. Bijan Robinson was unbelievable in that game. Let's start with the Packers, and we can get to Atlanta, who had Michael Penix starting for the first time. They finally had a real quarterback start a game, and they looked decent, right? They didn't have your guy Jack Strand or Cooper Rush starting anymore, so we'll talk about the Falcons in a bit. But how big of trouble are the Packers in? I was down on the Packers coming into the season. I did not have them as a playoff team, but I'll admit I didn't think they would look this bad. The Josh Jacobs mess is just that, a complete mess, and I don't know if you saw the update this week that essentially the judge involved in that case denied the request from the victim in this situation to conceal the video, right? Which reportedly is obviously extremely damning towards Josh Jacobs. And the fact that that's not going to be sealed anymore means the NFL will eventually have access to it, most likely. I think Josh Jacobs is going to be out for at least 10 games, if not the season. So they don't have a rushing attack. They can't protect Jordan Love. Tucker Kraft's been disappointing. Now he's calling out fans for booing. The Packers are an absolute disaster. Like, if this continues, we will be talking about a brand new regime being in there and how quickly things can turn on Matt LaFleur.
2: Yeah, easy, Tucker Kraft. Those are your bosses. Remember, it is a publicly owned team there in Green Bay, so you don't want to upset your bosses by getting on them for your poor performance. I mean, goodness, if you want to get mad at anyone, get mad at your own hands for having two bricks down there where they should be. Going into this game, we were all complaining that the Atlanta Falcons have what? Primetime games in the next 3 weeks, and we're like, man, why do we have to be subjected to the Atlanta Falcons? Well, with Michael Penix back, I mean, that looks like an offense that is well above competent. Like they looked damn near good. What we should have been doing going into this game is complaining that we had to be subjected to the Green Bay Packers in a primetime slot, because that Packers team was bad. I mean, and it starts up front with their offensive line. I mean, Jordan Love, I've never been as high on Jordan Love as most people have been, but he's won regardless, and like he's found ways to win games. You're not going to get Jordan Love playing good quarterback with an offensive line that bad, and it was weird to see a Green Bay Packers team be that bad. And this is now eight of their last nine, or seven of their last eight that they have lost, dating back to the playoffs and last season. This is a team that is literally just floundering. Like they are circling the drain right now, and it's posing the question. I know Packers fans have been annoyed with him for a while now, but Matt LaFleur, how much longer is he going to have in Green Bay? Just with the way it, because it's not just that they're losing, but they're, you know, you lose two in that span to the Bears, your rivals that you don't usually lose to. Obviously, Aaron Rodgers used to tout about owning the Bears. That has not been the case, at least over the last year. And now you're going out and you're laying duds as bad as they did on Thursday night in a primetime slot. And I understand, like, primetime games, it's basically your team being put under microscope. The whole country gets to nitpick at things that you do. But there was not much to, like, I guess, boast about when it comes to the Packers' performance on Thursday night.
1: And there was a lot of trends heading into Thursday Night Football. The Packers coming off an overtime game that, you know, teams in that particular spot do not have a good track record of winning games. But that performance all the way around is very concerning. And even as somebody, as I said, that was down on the Packers to begin with, like, no, this is just a bad football team. And they still don't have, you know, Micah Parsons not coming back for a while. He's not going to come back and save that franchise. Jordan Love, as much as it is on the offensive line, and you're right, it's a huge part of this, right? He was under pressure on 44% of dropbacks. He's been sacked as much as anybody in football, making his life difficult. But even sometimes in that game where he actually was able to get the ball out, he was missing wide receivers or his tight end. Like he did not play well all the way around. The Packers are in big time trouble in that division. And the door's wide open there for the Minnesota Vikings, who get Kyler Murray back off the concussion. They're 2-0 with Carson Wentz having to play. Yeah. They have the head-to-head win against Green Bay. We saw them get the head-to-head win against the Chicago Bears as well. And I understand Caleb got hurt late, but the Packers were already in, or the Vikings, I'm sorry, were already in great shape. I mean, I think this division is right there for the Vikings. We talked about them preseason at 5-1. Definitely loving how that could potentially play out. So, no, I don't think things are getting better anytime soon for Green Bay, man. I think this is going to end up being a really bad season. The question is it bad enough where Matt LaFleur's job is truly in jeopardy? Remember, they gave him an extension after the postseason game last year because there were rumblings about whether or not he was going to walk and all that kind of stuff. And now they might be regretting that, honestly. Like, there's a chance they might have to pay him to go away. I think it's a little early for that. But if it doesn't turn around in the next month and a half, that's going to be the conversation up in Milwaukee, in Green Bay, I should say.
2: And we'll talk more about this game later on down the in the show, because and frankly, we need to, because this Falcons team looked good. I mean, you got Drake London looking like damn near Julio Jones out there. And Bijan Robinson, the Falcons had more rushing yards in that game alone than the Packers have had all season. Like, this Falcons offense looks totally different with a guy like Michael Penix under center. And I'm not ready to say it, but just letting you know that I'm getting prepared to say it. Are the Falcons back? Look, people are asking. All right. I'm not asking, I'm just saying the people are asking.
1: Well, the Bucs don't look any good, so that division's there. I don't have the Bucs making the playoffs. I had the Falcons winning the NFC South, so that was a promising performance as somebody that has a ticket on the Falcons to find a way to win the South. I know everybody's very high on the Saints. Saints had the big win against the Ravens. Mm-hmm. Saints take on an undefeated Raiders team tomorrow, just like we all thought.
2: Yeah, what?
1: Raiders sitting at 2-0. A lot more NFL to come. We also have plenty more college football on this Saturday. Up next, though, we get to the list. What is bothering us? What is bothering you the most right now? That's coming up on Westwood One Sports.
3: 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Chicago hopes to get back on track after falling to 1-1 last week, while Jalen Hurts and the Eagles want to build on their 2-0 start. It's the Eagles at the Bears coming up on Monday Night Football.
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1: BetMGM has two great ways to get even more out of this weekend's action. 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We'll get back into college football coming up in about 15 minutes or so. We'll also talk about some unfortunate injuries in the NFL. How big of a shift will we see in some of the odds and how it changes the betting markets for divisional races? Jackson Dart, we all know, unfortunately out for the season, suffering a torn MCL, PCL, and meniscus. Just brutal for the New York Giants. And then we will get back into Texas and Tennessee with Eric Henry. He's a Texas beat reporter for Horns 24/7. Alex Gold, Austin Huff with you on BetMGM Game Day. It is time, though, for the list, something we do each and every day at this time here on the show. Last week when Austin was gone, we added people that are perpetually mad online to the list. We added the football oversight.
2: It's a good addition.
1: Hydration breaks have been on the list before. Rashee Rice, the Dominican model who tried to kidnap me, court storming, you name it. You name it. It has made the list. I'll let you start. And I just saw what you put down in the rundown. I didn't know until about 30 seconds ago. And I'm so glad you're doing this for the list.
2: Oh, I'm so ready. I am so ready to add this thing to the list. You know, there's an old saying that goes, never judge a book by its cover. But they never said anything about judging a movie by its trailer. And by all accounts, the new Madden movie is going to suck. Like, who made this thing? Mark Davis's barber? This movie might be a bigger bust than Jamarcus Russell. It should have been a bad sign to all of us when this movie scrapped its theatrical release to go straight to Amazon Prime, making it the worst thing Jeff Bezos has ever been behind, and that includes making his warehouse employees pee in empty bottles of water. But personally, I'd much rather whiz in a Dasani than watch whatever the hell this movie is. I mean, what has happened to the art of the biopic? When you have to bust out cameos from Shane Gillis, John Mulaney, and... is that Marshawn Lynch? That's when I know your movie is trying to overcompensate for something. And maybe that thing that you're trying to overcompensate for was the casting director choosing Nick Cage as John Madden. Look, don't get me wrong. The makeup department was like Jack Del Rio with Derek Carr. They did all they could do. But the one thing you could not miss in this movie was the voice. Aside from the Madden Cruiser, the affinity for using the Telecaster, the Turduck in the video game, and the Hall of Fame coaching career, John Madden's voice was the most iconic part of the legend. And this movie fumbled. And it's not like something that can be fixed in post, like when they gave the original Sonic the Hedgehog human teeth. The voice is the voice, and you have to live with it. It's like casting Chris Pratt as Mario. It feels like Christian Bale is the only one who took this project seriously. Like the kid in the group project who did all the work. Like that meme of a Bugatti in the carport of a trailer park. Like Max Crosby on last year's Raiders. He nails his role as Al Davis. But that's the only thing this movie nails. Hell, the 2025 Raiders had more wins than this movie. So, excuse me, Nick Cage, but this movie doesn't really provide the unbearable weight of massive talent. It feels more like a Con Air. And a movie this bad might have the Raiders leaving Las Vegas. And hell, they may be gone in 60 seconds. Or at least the audience will. Or, at best, they'll want to rip their face off. Nick Cage will have gone from stealing the Declaration of Independence to stealing 110 minutes of our time. Because with this movie, it won't be just win, baby. Based off the trailer, it's more just wince, baby. The new Madden movie, it's added to the list.
1: I love it. I absolutely love it. Oh, I love the Gone in 60 Seconds reference. Look, I think the voice part of John Madden is a big, big problem for this movie as well, man. I think that's a massive problem. Are you going to watch the movie? Like, I'm still going to watch it, but I'll admit the bar is now very low for me Like, maybe that's what they've done with the trailer, Austin. They've set the bar very low because now everybody thinks it's going to suck and maybe we'll enjoy it. But the voice for Nicolas Cage as Madden is horrific. Did you see Frank Caliendo?
2: Oh, so bad.
1: Frank Caliendo does a great job, Madden. Did you see his video they posted on a tweet last night? If not, during the break, you should check it out.
2: Oh, no.
1: He basically did an impersonation.
2: They should go into post and they should get Frank Caliendo to redo all of Nick Cage's lines. It's like Nick Cage wasn't even trying.
1: Yeah, exactly. So that is an item added to the list. See what John Madden has done. See what Nick Cage has done. My first slip up on national radio, causing me to maybe have to use the.
2: That's how bad,
1: you know. Bad it is.
2: I don't blame you, and I don't think the general public will blame you. That's how bad this trailer looked. It's just frustrating because it's like this should have been a great movie. This should have been a great biopic that football fans would eat up. And like even when they said Nick Cage was going to get the job, it was like, okay, that's an interesting choice. But, you know, you saw the makeup photos and everything and you're like, okay, yeah, maybe this might work. And then the trailer comes out and we're like, wait, is that it? That's his John Madden impression? It's just so bad. And I hate how much they're trying to push all of the cameos in this movie. If you have to push cameos in a movie, it's like Happy Gilmore 2. It's probably not going to be that good.
1: I was caught off guard when I saw John Mulaney, and I love John Mulaney. I've seen his stand up in person twice now. I guess it is
2: great,
1: but yeah, that made no sense. I was like, wait a second, you probably have done more deep dive on the movie than I have, but I did not know that it was ever not supposed to be straight to Amazon Prime. I thought it always was not going to have a theatrical release, but that's a new development, is what you're telling me?
2: Within the last few months, it probably saw some advanced screenings of it, and we're like, yeah, we can't put this thing in theaters. Goodness. It would have been a great football time movie.
1: Yeah, and this comes out in November. Is that right? Like the week before Thanksgiving or something like that?
2: November 18th. It was as previously scheduled to release on November 26th, so they moved it up a week and released on Amazon Prime Video.
1: Okay. All right, that is the list. There's no other item that needs to be added. That was well done from Austin there, adding a new Madden movie to the list. Mine was just going to be some annoying rant that I had about a certain credit card company that has made me take 5 selfies and submit all sorts of documents because of a fraud thing that came up. And now I can't use my credit card. But up next, let's get back to the NFL, including a key injury for the Giants.
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1: 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Also can watch the show on YouTube and Twitch. Just search BetMGM tonight. Coming up in 20 minutes, we'll get right back into the game of the day in college football. Number one, Texas, taking on number 14, Tennessee in Knoxville. Eric Henry, he's a Texas beat reporter for Horns 24/7. He will be in Knoxville later on today. He is in Knoxville right now. Noon Eastern time kickoff. He's going to join us here in just a bit. We'll check in with him and the vibes in Knoxville and just where things are at with Arch Manning. And do they expect the Volunteers to try to get after Arch more than they have other quarterbacks in terms of not sitting back in zone, where Arch Manning has thrived so far in his young college football career? But Austin, let's get to the NFL, man. Unfortunately, just a brutal week of injuries across the National Football League with quarterbacks. None more severe, though, it looks like, than Jackson Dart, the quarterback of the New York Giants, whose season has come to an end, suffering a torn MCL, PCL, and meniscus on Monday night against the Rams. Initially, the reports were that, hey, maybe it's a sprain and he's going to miss 4 to 6 weeks. And he was on the sideline in street clothes watching the game, and you could tell he was telling people he's going to be all right. And then he flies back to New York, and unfortunately, further testing revealed, no, surgery is going to be required. So it's going to be Jameis Winston starting at quarterback for the Giants tomorrow at home against Tennessee. The Giants, a 2.5-point favorite right now. We can get to that game in a bit in the divisional odds, but this just has massive ramifications for the future of the Giants organization. You go out and hire Harbaugh. Jackson Dart looks like maybe he's your quarterback of the future, and there was very high expectations. I thought the Giants would actually compete in that division this year as a dark horse candidate to even win it. And there were reasons after week one to be excited about them after their performance. But, I mean, the season's over for the Giants. And now the question is, are they going to be bad enough to where they're in position, Austin, to draft a quarterback again? Or is Jameis win enough games to where they're not going to be able to do that and Dart gets another opportunity? Like, there is a scenario where the Giants win 5 or fewer games and they decide to go draft a quarterback. And we already saw the last game for Jackson Dart in a Giants uniform. I'm not saying that's like the most likely outcome, but it is a very plausible outcome here.
2: Yeah, it's obviously a political year, and it feels like a political race in that division alone. It's like where you can't take any weeks off. Like you have to gain ground and keep pace with your opponents just in that division alone. But that's why you go out and get a guy like John Harbaugh in for situation like this is for when S hits the fan, right? Like it's when you literally have to, you know, when the screws come loose and you have to kind of manage on the fly. That's why you go out and get a seasoned veteran coach like John Harbaugh. And it's probably a good thing that they didn't go out and get like a Jesse Minter or a guy who's a first time head coach in this league. This should help. And if there's anyone that knows quarterback injuries, it's John Harbaugh. I mean, from his time with Joe Flacco to Lamar Jackson, you know, like he's well versed in having a backup quarterback pick up the slack for his team and kind of keep his team season alive. But you know, I want to talk about Jameis Winston though, because this kind of makes an unwatchable Tennessee Titans New York Giants game very watchable. This is obviously got the nor'easter storm rolling through the Northeast that is going to provide like 60-mile-per-hour winds and extremely wet conditions for this game. But Alex, I just spent the last week at Disney, and I went with my 4-year-old and my 2-year-old. And if anyone's ever done Disney with small children, you know that you're using your lightning passes on Winnie the Pooh, Peter Pan, It's a Small World, and freaking Dumbo, okay? I don't get to ride Tower of Terror or Rock and Roller Coaster or Big Thunder Mountain Railroad, okay? However, when Jackson Dart went down last week while I was in Disney, it gave me the best thrill ride of all. Jameis Winston. This dude is a living roller

0: So I am super excited to watch this game just for that reason alone. You don't know which Jameis Winston you're going to get. And that paired with the nor'easter storm that is rolling through MetLife, give me all of it. I want to see what Jameis Winston does. And at very least, at least returns the Jameis Winston pregame speech, which I am all here for.
1: I am looking forward to the mic'd up part, but that's it. For you to say you're excited about a Giants and Titans game is disgusting.
0: I'm a sicko, baby.
1: That is disgusting. There's far better games out there. Red Zone's going to show that game about three times all day, unless they're interceptions from Jameis and Cam Ward. There might be seven interceptions combined in that game. It's going
0: to
1: be disgusting.
0: Oh, give it
1: the
0: to
1: only
0: me.
1: Thing that might save give them, it the to only me. Thing that might save them from the interceptions is the nor'easter. You're right, except it'll be Cam Ward and Jameis fumbling the football five times. It's going to be disgusting. See, football.
0: This is the difference between you and I. You are a Kansas City guy. You are a Chiefs guy, okay? You like good football. Me? Oh, I was raised in Nashville, okay? you were merely raised in the dark. I was molded in it. I was born in it. I was molded in it, okay? Bad football is what I live for. So give me Titans Giants tomorrow at noon. Oh, I'm going to be I'm not even going to go quad box on Sunday ticket. I'm going to go full screen for that game the entire game long. And, you know, I just went off about how we don't know what Jameis Winston we're going to get. We don't know what Cam Ward we're going to get, because if we get week one Cam Ward, the Titans are going to get steamrolled in MetLife, okay? If we get week two Cam Ward, more specifically second half of week two, or any of the last nine games of last season Cam Ward, then we're going to get, you know, a really good quarterback for the Titans. But it's basically, you know, it's like something's got to give. It the immovable. It's when the immovable force meets the unmovable object, right? Or whatever that saying is. This is like what happens when two roller coasters go up against each other at quarterback in a football game. And we're going to witness. Well, I'm going to witness it tomorrow because I will probably be the only one watching.
1: The over under at BetMGM, I believe I saw this morning, 38.5. Okay. 38.5 for an NFL football game. It's not the lowest we've seen over the years, but it's one of the lowest. Maybe I'm guessing it's the lowest of the week. I haven't gone through to see exactly if that's right. I'm going to go ahead and assume nobody has a lower over under than the 38.5. In fact, a quick glance through the next closest is Eagles Bears at 41.5. So yes, it is the lowest total
0: the Titans
1: of the week.
0: Yeah, well, yes, as it should be with a game featuring the Tennessee Titans. The Titans have not scored 38 points in a game in five plus seasons. So, yeah, the Titans are good for it's like their limit. And this is not a joke. Their limit in a game is like 17 points. So if their defense can hold the Giants, which I don't think they'll be able to, can hold the Giants under 17 points, even with Jameis Winston. And this includes Jameis Winston spotting them a pick six touchdown. They will score 17 points tomorrow, and it will be no more. And if it's just a whether or not they can keep the Giants underneath that threshold as to whether or not they'll win the game.
1: There'll be some ballsy people in Survivor contests that pick one of these two sides trying to steal week. And you don't have to do it. You don't have to do it. I will say this. Our producer, Zach, asked the question, and I said, for one game or the whole season? He said, for one game. Who would you rather have in this one game, Jameis or Cam Ward? And I pretty quickly said Jameis Winston for one game, because I know there is a chance, as you said, for a 400-yard, four-touchdown day. And, yes, there is a chance he throws for a 150 and three picks. I'll tell you what, though, against Tennessee, a 150 and three picks, they still could win. They could still win the game.
0: Yeah, right.
1: Their Tennessee Titans.
0: No, you're right. Yeah, no, you're right. And, yeah, that's the thing. It's like, yeah, because it is. For the whole season, I'm probably just based off of the way he finished last year, I'm probably going Cam Ward, but for just a game. Yeah, I think you're right. Like, I think Jameis Winston is the game, because we've seen those monster games from Jameis. We have yet to see that from Cam Ward, even on Cam Ward's best days. It's been about, you know, probably I don't even know if he has a 300-yard game to his name in his very young career thus far. So yeah, I mean, you know, you can get it from Jameis. Will you get it? I mean, that's a whole nother question, but if it's just one game, it's a great hypothetical question.

0: because it is it's two very, very unique quarterbacks. But I think I agree with you. I think if it's just one game, I got to go Jameis over Cam Ward.
1: The updated win total right now for the Giants after the unfortunate injury with Jackson Dart. And it does suck because he's one of the young quarterbacks that had a chance to prove himself this year even more. And we'll find out if he was going to be a long-term starter. And now it really throws everything up in the air. Over under 6.5 for the rest of the season, or for the entire season. They already have one win in their back pocket, obviously. The remaining schedule for the Giants, we know they have this game, of course, against the Tennessee Titans. And then you start to go through it. Do you think there are 7 wins out there for the Giants? They have Tennessee, then Arizona. So two games that you could win with Jameis, maybe. You could also lose any game, as you said, though, with Jameis. And then you got at Washington. So the next 3 are soft, right? It's Tennessee, mm-hmm. It's Arizona, it's Washington. Then home to New Orleans, who looks a lot better than maybe people thought. At Houston, then a bye week, and then you go at Philly, Washington, Jacksonville, the Colts, the Niners. You got Seattle still on the schedule. You have Detroit still on the schedule. And then you have 2 divisional games at the back end with Dallas and Philly at home. I would take the under. It's not a bet that I'm going to make, but if I had to, I would take under 6.5. The Giants feel like a 5 or 6 win team now.
0: I know my heart went out not just to Jackson Dart, and look, he was an exciting young quarterback to watch before obviously going down with the injury, but a piece of my heart went out to you, Alex, because I do know that the Giants were your sleeper pick to win the East, and now that is entirely up in jeopardy. And I don't know if Jameis Winston can be the guy to keep this train on the tracks, especially with the schedule you just said. I mean, it is a brutal schedule coming up, and you're right, they really do have to win tomorrow against the Titans. They probably need to pull out a win against the Cardinals, because it's only going to get tougher from there then on out. And I don't know, man. I think this completely changes things for the Giants. Now again, you could have Jameis Winston come out and just go lights out, go Rose Bowl Jameis in some of these games, but I don't think you're going to, or at least I don't think you'll be able to get that consistently enough to reach that win total. So yeah, I mean, I think you gotta hammer the under right now if you're betting on the fly. First of all, if you're betting on the fly in with the Giants win total right now, hey, 1-800-GAMBLER. All right, you need to.
1: Hey, some people think it's a bet. Some people think it's a great opportunity, though, right? I mean, they're. During the season now, yeah. Now, some people maybe think there's an opportunity. They're dead set that, the Giants are only going to win 3 games, or you have the opposite feel. There's in season, whether it's awards markets or updated win totals, actually, I think you can find some value in the middle of the season, especially when injuries come into play.
0: Let me reiterate, take back that claim. If you were betting the over for wins for the Giants, 1-800-GAMBLER is the number you should be calling, because you probably need to seek some professional help.
1: We will, by the way, we will go through the rest of the week 3 slate coming up a little bit later on in the show. We'll go through some of the marquee matchups. We also have a game overseas this week, Austin, in Brazil with the Cowboys and the Ravens, and some controversy around the playing surface. The NFLPA is out here saying they have concerns about the surface. The NFL, of course, says, no. We've checked. The playing surface is just fine as they play another international game. So we'll get to that a little bit later on. But up next, I want to get back to the game of the day in college football. If you're just waking up with us this morning, you probably want to hear about Texas and Tennessee. What could go down in Knoxville in a couple hours? Well, we're going to head out to Knoxville next with Eric Henry. He's a Texas beat reporter for Horns 24/7. He'll tell us what to expect from the Longhorns and the Volunteers.
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1: 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Excited to get right back into college football. Alex Gold, Austin Huff with you here as we focus in on the game of the day. Noon Eastern time kickoff down in Knoxville, Tennessee. Number one Texas taking on number 14 Tennessee. And we go right out to the phones and welcome in Eric Henry. He's a beat reporter, covers the Longhorns for Horns 24/7 at Eric C. Henry _ on Twitter and X. Eric, I understand you're already in Knoxville, of course, getting set for this one. If you could set the scene a little bit, we understand that maybe they opened the gates a little early today.
2: Yeah, good morning. Appreciate y'all having me on. Hopefully you can hear me as I got a little spot here in the press box. They actually opened the gates to the public a little bit early, of course, with President Trump being slated to be in attendance. They opened the gates a little bit early, hoping folks, you know, take advantage of the fact that it's going to be a little extra, a little tighter security getting into the stadium here in Knoxville. So they'll unfortunately have to leave the tailgate a little bit early, but it's going to be in their best interest to get the seat on top.
3: Eric, I feel like the most telling stat going into this game that should have all Longhorns fans happy is the fact that Neyland Stadium will be checkerboarded today. The fans going with the checker Neyland approach, which typically they don't win those games. They're 4-5 all time in their checker Neyland games, which I'm sure Longhorns fans are very excited for about. Now, this is obviously, Arch Manning. We know Arch. The entire country has been following him ever since, you know, he came in as a freshman to Austin. But Brandon Faison, what kind of problems can he pose for Texas's defense today on the other side?
2: Yeah, you talk about Tennessee's quarterback, Faison, Brandon. I mean, this is legit probably going to be the first real dual threat that Texas faces this year. You know, they face Texas State quarterback Brad Jackson. They're nice little players at that level, the group of six level, but facing Brandon is one of those guys who can adequately beat them as much with his arm as he has with his legs. I think we see him on the year, you know, a guy who's decent size, 6'4", 225, probably doesn't want to be considered a runner, but through the year so far against Furman, Kennesaw State, and Georgia Tech, I think the thing that's made him unique, they've been able to utilize his legs, you know, get him on the outside, get easy throws, short throws. But I do think today is going to be the first time that in his young collegiate career, he's going to have to make throws down the field. That's where Texas, if they're going to have opportunities to create turnovers, I think it's going to be there. But as I mentioned, and as I alluded to, as a runner, he has this dual threat dynamic, and it's been really a large part of the reason that Tennessee's average 98 yards per game on the ground, in addition to Deshaun Bishop and Dwayne Morris.
1: We're talking to Eric Henry from Horns 24/7, getting set for Texas and Tennessee noon Eastern time kickoff here in a couple of hours. Earlier in the show, Eric, we were discussing just that front seven for Texas going up against the rush attack for Tennessee. You know, you've got a Tennessee team there that top 10 in football right now in the country with 7 yards per carry, 11 rushing touchdowns. And we know on the flip side, this is a Texas front that has been very effective, allowing just 3.9 yards per carry. Is that kind of the key matchup to watch? Do you think Texas's front seven can shut down the rushing attack?
2: I do. You know, as I alluded to, Deshaun Bishop and Dwayne Morris, Tennessee's running backs, now they certainly are more than adequate. I think Deshaun Bishop, no disrespect to Ohio State's player, Bo Jackson, but Deshaun Bishop can be the best running back that Texas faced to date. When we're talking to some of the guys during the week, their goal is to hold Tennessee under 100 yard rushing. I think that's a little bit, you know, aspirational, to be quite transparent. I don't think under 100 is really here, unless they get some sacks, which is completely possible. But no, I do think in terms of Texas and front seven, the guys to keep an eye on, Harold Connolly, Ian Grafar, a big nose tackle transfer from Arkansas, 6'4", 378 pounds, which ironically enough is down 11 pounds from 389, so credit to Big Ian for dropping a couple pounds there. But that's the strength of Texas's interior defensive line, and quite frankly, when you look at Tennessee's offensive line, the strength of it is on the tackles, right? David Sanders Jr., Jesse Perry, but the interior of Tennessee's offensive line, it's been a question mark, and it's going to be their first real test. So I do think if I were looking at that matchup for matchup, I'd give the edge to Texas.
3: Now, one big concern for the Longhorns is, or at least for me personally, I think should be a concern for Longhorns, is Steve Sarkisian's record on the road. I believe what he went 2-3 last year, and even in some of those wins, the team did not look great. Is that a point of concern? Is there something there, or was that just kind of a one-off last year, some growing pains with Arch, or is this something that maybe should be looked at, given like a poor outcome or a poor showing today? Is that something that needs to be looked at with Sark's Texas tenure?
2: Yeah, I mean, I think it all depends on your prison and you want to view it through, right? You talk about Texas going 2-3 on the road since 2023. Texas is 11-3 on the road, right? You know, they went undefeated 2023 and 2024. In road contest. Now, you flip it to Steve Sarkisian's first 2 years, they went 3-6 on the road, right? I think part of that has to do with talent, of course. And if you're building a good program, you build a better roster, you're going to be a better road team. But I do think, and it's funny you asked that question, because I asked Steve on Monday, you know, hey, what have you seen from the team in the first 3 weeks that leads you to believe you're in better position to open SEC play with a win compared to the way you did last year against Florida? Steve may have had an issue with the directness of the way I asked the question, but he kind of deflected and said, hey, Eric, you know, we're 13-3 in the league since we joined the SEC. I think you're a pretty good team. That didn't quite answer the question, but the fact of the matter is, over the last 3 years, Texas has been a very good road team. I think last year experience was big, especially at Florida, right? Listen, you know, a lot of teams have struggled against Georgia. Texas, of course, have to conquer that. They are 0-3 over the past three seasons against the Bulldogs, so of course they'll have to conquer that. But you know, a lot of teams lose to Florida, a lot of teams lose at Ohio State. So I want to sort of hold those losses against them. But I do think having a more veteran offensive line, having quite frankly, more veteran proper receivers will help them today here in Knoxville.
1: We're talking to Eric Henry of 24/7's Texas side, Horns 24/7, getting set for Texas and Tennessee. What does a win do? What does a loss do, I guess, for Texas moving forward and setting them up the rest of the way?
2: No, a win certainly establishes confidence. As I alluded to, I do genuinely think it's important for this team to win in this type of environment on the road in the SEC, because the remaining SEC slate, we're going to have to go to LSU. We're going to have to go to A&M. We're going to have to go to some tough environments, right? And sure, falling behind against Ohio State, while not ideal, the fact that they were able to come back and win, I think that establishes a sense of resolve with a team that has 48 new players. I think that certainly establishes something there. But to win, if you come out and lose a game, it almost kind of wipes that away. It's like, you know, are we more of that team that played against Ohio State for the first three quarters? That's kind of so-so. Whereas a win, I think, establishes that you're more of the team you were against Texas State, the team you were in the fourth quarter against Ohio State, and especially doing in this hostile environment. So that's kind of the flip side of a win and a loss.
3: Eric, a lot has been made this week about who Peyton Manning is going to root for in this game. Obviously, it's his alma mater going up against family with Arch. But I don't really necessarily care about Peyton Manning's rooting interests. I want you to tell me who you think Davy Crockett would be rooting for in this matchup between his home state versus the state he was most made famous for with the Battle of the Alamo. So can you tell me who you think Davy Crockett would root for in this game?
2: That's a beautiful, funny question. As a Floridian, I don't know if I'm equipped to speak to either side. I'm going to tap into sort of my inner Davy Crockett here, and I think he's eager for the ball. But that's a guess. So if any
3: Okay.
1: All right, Eric, I think we may have also lost a little bit of the cell connection. Eric Henry, we appreciate the time. Eric Henry, Texas beat reporter for Horns 24/7. He is in Knoxville. He's up in the press box, as you can hear. It's obviously loud in the background there, as plenty of energy already gets set. I think he also...
3: The president must be on the move. The comms went out. The comms went out.
1: Yeah, that's exactly right. That's exactly right. Yeah, I was going to ask him about that aspect of it as well, just to see what kind of preparations Texas is going to make there. But look, I think a win, we asked him there, you know, what a win does. I do think it's a confirmation game. You know, look, it's just the reality of how this works. Yeah, you went out and you beat Ohio State, which was an awesome win. But some people will still say, yeah, hey, yeah, but for three quarters, you guys were getting your ass kicked. And then...
3: Right.
1: Look, you won the game, and ultimately that's all that matters. But if you go and lose to Tennessee, yeah, people are going to say, okay, all right, so that Ohio State win, yeah. You go and you beat Tennessee on the road, nobody really can say much anymore, in my opinion, about Arch and about Texas and clearly deserving of being the number one team of the country.
3: Yeah, this really is. Like, it's a it's kind of like a prove-it game for Texas. It's a get you on the map game for Tennessee, and it's a prove it game for Texas, because we need to see more of that fourth quarter against Ohio State to officially say, obviously they're the number one team in the country, but we need for us to say, like, yeah, Texas is a legit national title contender. We need to see more of that fourth quarter. And because even in that win, like, you're right, like, it was three quarters of really bad football and then one quarter of just sheer greatness. If they can give that for half, if not the entire game, in Knoxville, in a raucous crowd with obviously the president and game day and the checkerboard kneeling and everything going on, then Texas is legit. Tennessee, on the other hand, this is, you know, there's been a lot of Vols fans being like, well, why isn't anyone talking about us? Why isn't anyone talking about Faison Brandon? Because you have to win these games to be talked about. You don't get to be talked about before completing the assignment, right? Like, teachers don't hand out grades before you finish the project. If you can go in and finish this project, then yes, Tennessee will get talked about. And I think they should go from the number 14 team in the country to an automatic top 10 team for beating a team like Texas, who has not been great on the road dating back to last year. But I do think that this is a much better Texas team this year than there was last year.
1: And from a betting angle, you know, I love to talk about the betting side of things a little bit. And over at BetMGM, we know for this particular matchup, you can get Tennessee at plus 160 or so, roughly, to win the game. And yet you go and look at odds to make or miss the college football playoff, massive ramifications there. Right this second, Tennessee is plus 180 to make the CFP, minus 230 to miss it. Texas minus 450 to make the CFP, plus 330 to miss. What I thought was interesting with those numbers, Austin, are you better off in your mind, if you think Tennessee can win today, you can bet them at plus 160, or I can bet them at plus 180 to make the CFP. I mean, you're better off taking Tennessee in a weird way, right, at plus 160 just to win outright today than I am to take Tennessee at plus 180 to make the CFP. Or do you disagree with that? I thought the number was interesting. I get it that Tennessee's not eliminated from the college football playoff conversation if they lose, and so they would have a chance. But if you think Tennessee is making the CFP, or if you think they're winning today, are you better off just betting them on the money line today and then worrying about the CFP odds later going forward? Because if they lose today, I can always go back and bet the odds for them to make the CFP. I'll get them at 210, plus 210 or plus 240 probably after today, and they still would have a path.
3: I like their odds way better today than I like their odds to make the college football playoff. They have a tough slate ahead. They have a tough road. And Josh Heupel, for as good of a job as he has done in Knoxville, he does have those slip ups every year. He's known for them. So I do feel like you have to kind of factor that into the projection. Now, with that said, you know, to now give credit to Josh Heupel, he does have very big signature wins, especially in that building. So that's why I would be way more likely to take the odds for Tennessee to win today rather than them to make the CFB field, even with the expanded field, which Tennessee has already done under Josh Heupel. They did in the first year that the playoffs were expanded, but it's I just don't know what to make of with Tennessee yet, right? Like the win against Georgia Tech was great and they handled their business in a big way, but this is like the first true test that they've got, and I'm curious to see how they fare against the number one team in the country.
4: Yeah, I just think value-wise, kind of interesting, just looking at the numbers for, I'm with you, that if I had a bet, I would rather bet them to win today than to make the CFP. Their schedule ahead after a game this afternoon, they go and host Auburn next week, and then they got at Arkansas, then you get to the third Saturday in October, you got Alabama at home, so top 10 Alabama, out South Carolina, then they're on a bye again, Kentucky at, right now, a ranked team in Texas A&M. We'll see if they're still ranked. And then you host number 10 LSU and at Vandy. I mean, there's still a long, long ways to go. Now you can view it as plenty of opportunities to get your resume up if you lose today. But I'm with you where I think the schedule won't allow Tennessee to get in the CFP without a win today, because I think there's losses on the horizon. So I would just rather bet them to win today. That's not my, let me be clear, that's not my bet that I like. I like them just to cover. I don't think Tennessee's winning today, but if I had to bet between that or making the CFP, that's just what my choice would be. I just thought the odds were kind of interesting over at BetMGM.
3: Yeah, I also do think Davy Crockett would pull for Tennessee in this. I mean, like, he's part of their like logo, right? Like, I feel like if you're a school's logo, you have to pull for them over the school they're playing, right?
4: I would say so. I would say so. And I don't know, do you watch it? Like the atmosphere. I don't know. Have you been to Neyland Stadium?
3: I have a couple of times. Okay. Yes, I've been when they were really good and I've been when they are really bad. If they're playing your team, it's a great stadium when they're bad, because it is 100,000 fans silent is a great feeling. But when they are good, it is a raucous atmosphere, and I'll say this, Vols fans, they're annoying as hell, but they are one of the best fan bases in college football. Like, they are on top of it. Obviously, you know, they got who was it? The Greg Schiano, when he was going to get the job in Knoxville, and they like rioted in the street to the point where they said, okay, I guess we're not going to give Greg Schiano this job. Like, it is a passionate fan base. And there's a reason, like you could say the entire state of Tennessee is a college over pro fan base. That's probably why the Titans fan base isn't as strong, mainly because, I mean, the Vols have been around for, you know, over 100 years, whereas the Titans have just been around for the last, you know, 25, 30 years. But people much prefer Saturdays in the state of Tennessee than they do on Sundays. And that's not just because of, you know, Tennessee's been good. It's like that, whether Tennessee's good, whether Tennessee's bad. And it makes for one hell of an atmosphere on Saturdays.
4: It's on the list, man. You know, we talk about college venues, bucket list places to go see games. It seems like it'd be a hell of an atmosphere to go experience. I was just in Lincoln last Saturday for Nebraska.
3: Another great place.
4: Of course, is football program that's been down for a long time, you know, from their 90s standards of winning national titles. But it's another great tailgating atmosphere, great atmosphere altogether. But there's a long list, man. We, you know, the Big House obviously is on there as well. There's quite a few. And I forgot, when I asked you if you've been in Neyland, I'm like, oh, of course you have. You worked in Tennessee, so it makes a lot of sense that you went to a Vols game. So we'll get back to this game. We'll talk about the rest of the college football slate throughout the show. We're just getting going here on a Saturday, counting down to kickoff on BetMGM game day. I do want to get to the sounds of the week coming up next, though, including this bizarre controversy involving Sean Payton and Mike McDonald and what interview clip should have been shared, shouldn't have been shared, plus Sean McVay being very humble about his travel plans. We'll do that next here on Westwood One Sports.
5: Packers got blown out by the previously lifeless Falcons on Thursday Night Football. 4 3-and-outs, 16 rushing yards. Is Matt LaFleur close to becoming Matt LaFired? Westwood One Sports.
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1: 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Alex Gold, Austin Huff with you here on BetMGM Game Day. Coming up in about 15 minutes, we'll talk more baseball. Thinking of baseball, the playoffs are almost ready to begin. We have most of the playoff bracket figured out. We had some big injury news with Aaron Judge. We also are still keeping an eye on the AL Central race. It's coming down to the wire, and it looks like in the AL West, we're going to have a team perhaps that's under 500, perhaps. It looks like now going to win a division. Just craziness. But we'll get there in just a bit, Austin. Want to get to some sounds of the week. We do this each and every week around this time on the show. We start out in the Pacific Northwest, where Mike McDonald had to issue an apology eventually. But the head coach of the Seahawks was being interviewed, and it sounds like he thought it was off the record or not being recorded. And he told a story where Sean Payton was accusing the Seahawks of a Spygate cheating situation because they used training clips from Twitter to their advantage. Listen to this.
2: Casual. So funny story about Sean Payton and me is my first year.
3: I like Sean a lot.
2: He's not my biggest fan.
3: Why?
2: So our first year, and so we play them our first game. And so, like, you know, I'm like, well, you know, whatever. So fans watch, fans will like tape or like post plays from training camp on Twitter. And so it's like public.
3: Right.
2: So we took like 100 plays from their training camp.
3: Good for
2: like,
3: you.
2: We're like scouting them, you know, and like, anyways, so he got wind of it. And he like lost his, it's like middle of the season. And like, we won the game. So like, we were in the fight like our first year. We were trying to, a lot of going on. And so he called Johnny, basically like threatened to come out publicly and do it like a whole Patriot, like Spygate type of thing.
3: Yeah.
2: And I'm sitting there like, oh my God. I'm like, we didn't cheat. Like, you know, right. He thought it was a Michigan thing or we had a plant and the whole thing. And we're like, so we had to like counter with him to.
3: No, really?
2: Say like, hey, look, if you come out of this, like, we're going to sue you because it's not true, you know?
3: Right. Wait, did you ever talk to him?
2: So he backed down, but he was like killing John, our GM. And John was telling me like, dude, did you? I'm like, dude, no. Like, what are you crazy? Like, we're not, that's not how we do business, you know? And so, anyway, so the season ends and he let it go. But it was like the Cold War. He was like, I'm going to hit the button. And we're like, well, we're going to hit the button.
1: So that was on the Graham Benzinger show, was not supposed to ever be released. And so it caused a big problem for Mike McDonald because he had to call up Sean Payton. He said he called up Sean Payton and apologized. I don't know what your take is on this. One, I do think if McDonald thought he wasn't being recorded or it wasn't public, then these kind of stories happen all the time. With that said, it's one of those, it just can't get out there publicly because other coaches aren't going to trust Mike McDonald. Like Sean Payton, even though I'm not a huge fan of his either, and I don't think that was cheating, by the way, Sean Payton would have every right to be furious with McDonald for putting that out there. So I think they're both in the wrong here. Like, if that's the true story, then Sean Payton's just typical Sean Payton. I'm not surprised to hear him accusing somebody of cheating, and how rich is that? But also, McDonald, man, you can't be sharing that unless you're for sure that that's not going to get leaked out publicly.
4: Yeah, you got to know if you're doing an interview, the mics are always hot, right? It's kind of like whenever you or I enter into a radio studio, right? You have to just assume mics are always hot and you have to approach it that way. However, I'm going to say this. I think the Seahawks are brilliant for this. That it is not cheating in the least bit. If you're going to steal plays from Twitter of your own fans posting these plays, I think I love it. It is a new cheating method unlocked. This is the greatest like invention ever. Like, because fans do it at all 32 training camps. So you know, and it is fair game. So if their fans are going to put that out there, why not? I mean, that's on you and your franchise to put a strict no cell phones policy at camp.
1: Well, if you, I don't know if you noticed, there were signs this year at training camp for the Broncos. Sean Payton, of course, is there. And there's signs there asking fans to protect their plays and not to post it. Like, they were asking fans with signs not to do that because Sean Payton's clearly paranoid about
4: it.
1: And he's not the only one. So here in Kansas City, I'll peel back the curtain. So I, for those that I know, I host a daily sports talk show here in KC. We're the Chiefs flagship station. So our show, my show I do, we broadcast up at Chiefs training camp every day. And us and anybody else in the media that's up there, we're not allowed up except for a few portions of practice. We cannot record and post video clips. So we're not allowed to do that. But you may have said, hey, I've seen video clips from Chiefs practice. Well, fans post it. It's the same thing. So it's always weird for us as the media. We're not allowed to post these clips. Yet, if I was just a fan in the stands, I could do it. It's just no sense. But these teams are teams also think, Austin, these teams think they got the nuclear codes, okay? Calm down.
4: Right. Sean Payton, I don't think Mike McDonald, knowing your plays, you know, had a that massive of a of an impact for your entire season, let alone that game. So but you know what? Hat tip to Mike McDonald, though. That's why he's a Super Bowl winning head coach.
1: My only thing for him, though, these other coaches aren't going to want to say anything. Like, now, this was him telling a story about Sean Payton accusing him something, but these other coaches are not going to want to talk to you as much, man. They're worried that you're going to spill the beans. And then also, Grant, that Benzinger, the journalist here, you know, that clip also can't get leaked out.
4: Yeah.
1: Like, all the way around, everybody screwed up here. Everybody screwed up. All three parties involved.
4: Yeah, no, you're not right. There's no winner in this entire scenario.
1: All right, staying in the NFC West, though, Sean Payton, of course, with the Broncos, Sean McVay with the L.A. Rams, being pretty humble about his travel plans from Australia.
5: Yeah, I think, it, you know, sometimes you win, sometimes you learn. And, you know, sometimes you have a dumbass coach that, you know, makes travel plans that put you in a bad spot. There you go. That's what I'm talking about.
1: That's how he wrapped up his press conference. Yeah, that's how he wrapped it up. They, of course, looked a lot better, got their big win against the Giants. We talked plenty about the travel. Even the week before, I told you it made zero sense. It's why I picked the Niners to win that game. After the game, he took some heat, but this time now he's joking about it. That's why I like Sean McVay. He screwed up. He admitted it. He owned it. I love it. No excuses. I'm a big fan of Sean McVay for that. He screwed up the travel plan. I think it cost him the game against the 49ers, but he's a hell of a coach, and I guarantee you he will never do that again.
4: In my opinion, no matter what profession you have, the greatest attribute anyone can have is self-awareness. And Sean McVay showed a tremendous amount of self-awareness there. And all the respect to Sean McVay. They screwed up, he admitted it, and boom. And then we move on. And I think the Rams will be better for it.
1: All right, up next, let's talk some MLB postseason. We got brackets mostly set, still some divisional races going on. We'll take a look at a key injury as well next here on Westwood One Sports.
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1: 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Coming up in 20 minutes, we will get set for Ole Miss and Florida, game that'll happen a little bit later on this afternoon at 3:30 down in the Swamp. Michael Katz, who covers Ole Miss, will join us, trying to avoid this letdown spot if you're Ole Miss. And I guess the same could be said to a certain extent for Florida, as they look good against Auburn, and the Gators are favorites in this particular matchup. But I do want to talk some baseball, Austin. We got postseason baseball starting next week. We got 2 days left here in the regular season. The Nor'easter impacting some of these games this weekend as well. We got 10 of the 12 playoff spots figured out in both the AL and the NL. The Rays have clinched the AL East and the top seed in the AL. The Yankees clinched that first wild card spot. They will host the Boston Red Sox on Tuesday night, as Boston has clinched a wild card spot. Cleveland has clinched a playoff spot. The Chicago White Sox have clinched a playoff spot. Both those teams still trying to get the AL Central crown. We do not have that determined yet. We'll see how that plays out the rest of the week. And the Atlanta Braves, of course, have clinched the NL East. The Brewers, over 100 wins, clinched the NL Central, the top seed out in the NL. The Cubs clinching a wild card spot the other day. The Dodgers did clinch the NL West and a second seed in the NL. And then the Padres just the other night clinched a wild card spot in the NL. That's where things stand right now. We know, Austin, I mentioned before the break, you know, you got a AL West race that is still very much up for grabs right now, trying to figure out if it's going to be the Astros or the Rangers. Currently, it would be the Houston Astros.
4: Yeah, we've got a phenomenal, phenomenal weekend of baseball mixed in with a phenomenal weekend of football. Obviously, we talked about, you know, today's college football slate with six AP ranked matchups, the most since 2023 going down today. But there's also some massive baseball games going down this weekend. With, you know, you brought up the AL West, where it's very possible we have an AL West winner that is under 500 with the Rangers and Astros. But then the NL wildcard, the Arizona Diamondbacks still alive and
1: yep,
4: with a very real possibility of getting in, because the Diamondbacks are taking on a very hot Padres team, but a Padres team that has already clinched. They clinched on their last night in Los Angeles on Thursday night. So they really have nothing to play for, just staying healthy these next few games. And you got a Diamondbacks team that's hungry, trying to sneak in at the last minute, and a Phillies team that has taken on the Tampa Bay Rays, who is, you know, a very, very strong opponent. They lost yesterday to the Rays. In fact, they were blanked yesterday, 2-0. And the Diamondbacks beat the Padres. So it's quite possible that the Diamondbacks sneak in. And then to your neck of the woods, Alex, with the AL Central, it's all coming down to this final weekend with the Guardians and the White Sox. I'm gonna full disclosure, I'm rocking a Sox hat right now. I'm not a Sox fan by any means. Like, I'm not like a diehard Southsider, but I am pulling for this team hard, because this is a franchise that set the Major League Baseball record for 121 losses just 2 years ago. Then all of a sudden, a Pope from Chicago gets anointed, and the Sox have the biggest turnaround ever. And they are now not just clinched a playoff spot. Both the Cubs and the Sox clinched within minutes of each other earlier this week to get into the postseason. But now they're fighting for the chance to win the AL Central, which is just wild. It's been a wild year to begin with. I mean, this is only the fourth time ever in the history of baseball that both Chicago teams will be in the postseason together, which is just wild to think about. But now that the Sox have a chance to win the Central, I mean, there's just so much good baseball going on this weekend in conjunction with the incredible slate we have both in the college and the pro levels. Like, if you're a sports fan, this is literally like, hey, you know, just know that if it lasts longer than 4 hours, you should consult a physician. That's what I'll say about sports fandom this weekend.
1: It is a top tier weekend. There's no question about that. And I think the White Sox, you're right about the story. I mean, they were a 100 loss team for three straight years, not that long ago. And to see them jump to the top, potentially the top of the AL Central is remarkable. I unfortunately, man, look, they're in the playoffs, so anything can happen. I don't think they're going to end up winning the Central.

0: But they are a game back. However, they only need to tie. They don't.
1: Correct.
0: They don't
1: they have
0: necessarily.
1: The,
0: the Guardians do need to. They need to keep this one game lead to win the division. Otherwise, the Sox will have the tiebreaker, and it won't even go to a game 163. It'll just go outright to the Sox based on the head to head.
2: Totally. No. Totally makes sense. I'm just saying, like, the Guardians, if the Guardians are guaranteed in if they win the next 2 days. And even if they lose one of them, the White Sox have to win the next 2 days, I guess is what I'm saying.
0: They have to win,
2: to even potentially have a shot at winning the division. Either way, they're in the dance, so anything could happen. But it does have home field type of ramifications, of course, in the way that the bracket's going to play out. But it is, you know, a year for where you look at the AL Central and the fact that the division winner is probably going to finish with 85 wins, it looks like, depending on how this thing plays out, which we would have thought would have been the low mark. But nope, it's going to be the AL West where Houston or Texas are going to finish with 80 or 81 wins.
0: And I just want to give a quick shout out while we are giving heaps of love and praise to the White Sox for just this insane tournament. They did it all despite their shortstop, Colson Montgomery, setting a new major league single season record for strikeouts with 224. So shout out Colson Montgomery, you know, like back in the day, do you remember Adam Dunn back in the day used to like have this record down on lock every year? It was home runs or strikeouts for Adam Dunn. Now, Colson Montgomery striking out 224 times in a season. Well done, my man. You know, like it's good to be known for something. And if that's going to be whiffing at the plate, so be it. At least you're in the postseason, buddy. So keep those whiffs going through October.
2: I have a fandom question for you because I got into this with some people earlier in the week. Now, I'm not losing sleep over it, but would you guys feel the same way? Because I know it happened. They put up a giant White Sox logo and it said, congratulations,
0: right.
2: White Sox. Okay? I'll be honest. Hate it. Absolutely hate it. Don't think that should happen, but it's different in baseball than football. Like, could you imagine the Chicago Bears putting up a graphic on the screen? Congratulations, Packers, on winning the NFC North. Absolutely not. The Chiefs would not put up a graphic saying congratulations, Broncos, on winning the AFC West. Yet in baseball, we seem to do these things. I don't like it at all. And my guess is, they're going to put up a congratulations on Sunday to the Guardians for winning the AL Central. I don't need that as a fan, especially when your team got beat up all year and stunk. Do you agree with this? Like, I don't think teams should do this. The White Sox did it for the Royals in 2014, congratulating them. I classy, whatever. I don't give a, you know what. No, it's a divisional opponent. You don't put their logo up on your Jumbotron congratulating them on beating your ass all year.
0: Oh, look, I love the Royals. Obviously, going to school in Missouri, like I do, I really do pull for the Royals. That would be absolutely brutal if you get not one but two division rivals get thrown up on your Jumbotron within the span of a week. I'll say this: I actually am okay with it. It's not something I'm adding to the list or anything. Like I think it's because each sport is different, right? And when we try and make each sport the same is where we kind of run into issues. Like it's for the same reason, like they do handshake lines at the end of every playoff series in hockey, right? Like it's different. And the reason they do it is because when a team clinches, whether it be a postseason berth or winning the division, first of all, you play such a long season. It is an accomplishment. It does deserve to be celebrated. They do the photo on the field, the team photo on the field with their shirts in, the worst designed t-shirts in the history of the world that they throw on, and like usually saying something like, we're in October, or October ready, or like,
2: time is now.
0: Do you have what it takes? Yeah. October, because we're ice cold, baby. I don't know. It's the stupidest shirts ever. They always throw those on, and they throw that up on the jumbo truck, because I saw that earlier this week, I believe the Dodgers did it for the Padres. That's a division rival when they clinched.

0: in. Just it's for photo
1: purposes. I just don't like it.
0: Only. Yeah, no, and I understand. I understand where you're coming from. I understand because I would be annoyed as a fan, like if I saw my division rivals logo up on the Jumbotron. But you're right. It's different. Baseball is different. It's more of a gentleman's game than football. And it's just like hockey is, you know, with the handshake lines. Every sport does it different. And it doesn't mean you have to like it, nor should
1: you.
0: Know, like I completely, yeah, I think you're justified in that. It just, yeah, it sucks to see that as a home team fan, seeing your rival's colors up on the Jumbotron.
1: Yeah, and it's not the end of the world by any means. It kind of just rubbed me the wrong way, I guess. And you're right, other teams do it. I have no problem with the player milestone stuff. You know, if, back in the day, I think Miguel Cabrera hit, you know, I don't know if it was like 3,000 hits. I don't remember what the accomplishment was, whatever it was. But, like, they paused and they put something up on the video board. I'm way more about that. If a player's hitting a home run milestone in your park, and I'm good with that. That makes sense. I think it's very cool, actually. And
0: right.
1: It gives them a standing ovation. But playoffs, what that means, especially when your team had a terrible season and had the same had expectations to be that team clinching, I think it's a really bad look for organizations with their own fan base. That's cool that you're being classy to the White Sox or whatever. Good for you. Like, fans deep down in Kansas City don't really give a damn if the White Sox think you're classy. Not in Kansas City.
0: Let me ask you this, because I go back and forth on whether or not I think it's okay for teams that like clinch a postseason berth, like the Padres, for example. They win on Thursday night, then they go immediately into the clubhouse and they spritz champagne and they get, you know, wildly drunk.
1: That's the best.
0: You know,
1: baseball celebrations.
0: They play
1: the
0: like crap the next day. Yeah, but should that be reserved for division winners only? Like just getting in as a wild card, not that there's three wild cards. The Dodgers, for example, obviously they've been in the last like 14 straight playoffs, but when they clinch the playoff spot, they don't start spritzing. They usually do a toast of like champagne. Like I feel like it should be like if you get into a wild card spot, you do a toast. Okay. If you win the division, that's what I think you should be. And winning each round in the playoffs, I'm okay with that as well. That should be reserved
1: for
0: wild celebrations.
1: I hear what you're saying, but it's a big deal to make the postseason. It's a big deal to win an individual postseason series, and I think baseball celebrations are the best. Thinking of that, your guy there in Chicago, how about this is why I was bringing this up. Let's play the clip. This is from post game after the White Sox clinched at least a playoff spot, maybe the division later on this weekend.
2: Rated on a scale of 1 to 10, how's it going so far?
3: 100.
2: Okay. 100. How many champagne bottles have you opened so far?
3: 100.
2: What does it mean just to be able to celebrate it with this team?
3: I am a champagne.
0: Just for you get Mooney clips like that. That is,
1: and then who was
0: so
1: it?
0: Awesome.
1: Which pitcher was it that was spraying himself with champagne? Like he took his mask off, the goggles off, and he sprayed it like champagne right in his eyes, like intentionally. You see that? Who was that?
0: Yeah.
1: The Cubs. Yeah. Cubs pitcher.
0: Oh yeah, yeah, yeah. Was it Seiya Suzuki or
1: no? Imanaga.
0: That literally, yeah. It's like you get viral clips like that. You know, you get Kike Hernandez taking a bottle and shoving it down the pants of Yoshi Yamamoto. You get those type of joys, which is great. And after 162 game schedule. That's my argument for it. But then it's like, I don't know. I just go back and forth. I'm going to just for the next week, just randomly walking around the streets of Chicago. I'm just going to start randomly yelling out, I am Japanese.
1: Good luck with that, by the way. Good luck doing that from around the streets. It's been cool to see the celebration, but still a lot to get figured out in the next 24 hours or so. Big day here tomorrow in baseball playoff spots and division titles still up for grabs. All right, up next, though, let's get back to college football on Saturday. A game we'll have to wait till 3:30 Eastern for. It's going to be worth the wait, I think, in Gainesville. Ole Miss and Florida. Let's head down there. Michael Katz, he covers Ole Miss. He will join us next here on Westwood One Sports.
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1: 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Alex Gold, Austin Huff with you on this Saturday. Getting closer to kickoff of Texas and Tennessee. We got to wait a little bit later on in the afternoon to a game in Gainesville, which we'll key in on now with Ole Miss and Florida. Of course, both coming off of big wins. Nobody with a bigger win than Ole Miss last week against LSU. And to talk more about that and look ahead to this afternoon, 3:30 kickoff between number 4 Ole Miss, number 21 Florida. We go out to the phones and welcome in Michael Katz. He, of course, covers Ole Miss athletics for the Northeast Mississippi Daily Journal at Michael L. Katz on Twitter. Michael, great to have you back on the show, man. I feel like you guys needed to have a built-in bye week after last week. I'm sure that would have been nice.
2: Yeah, let me tell you, Sunday was the best day of my life. I'm glad it was over.
1: Yeah, like, what was that week like? I know we talked to you prior to the Clemson game, and then all eyes last week were on Lane Kiffin's return and all that. Like, I'm sure it was a crazy busy week for you, but truly, like, what was it like around that program all week and then the aftermath?
2: Yeah, I mean, so much of it was, you know, trying to talk it down a little bit in terms of, you know, it's one game like every other game is. You know, Pete Golding and the players did a really good job of keeping the main thing the main thing. But let me tell you, when I got to campus for game day at like 6:30 that morning, there were a lot of people there who had a lot of very pointed feelings about Lane and how he left and why he left. And the stadium was the same way. There were some unsavory things chanted in his direction a few times, but you know, besides that, we got a great game, and when Trinidad took a knee at the end and players ran on the field and pointed at Lane, it was pretty clear that despite what they may have said, it did mean a little bit more.
3: You know, I want to say, yeah, Ole Miss does need, you know, a break, right? Because it's just been, feels like they've gone 0-60. But I mean, this is kind of what Pete Golding does, right? Like, ever since he took over the job, every single game aside from, I don't know, maybe the Charlotte game has been a massive game for this program. I feel like this is just, I mean, today going to the Swamp against, you know, the number 21 ranked Florida, it's got to just be another day at the office for Pete Golding because it's all he knows, right?
2: Yeah, I mean, all Pete does is coach in ranked games. Like you said, the only one he's coached in that wasn't was Charlotte. It's just been one after another. Obviously, being in the playoffs made that, you know, likely. But, yeah, no, it's been one after the other this year, too. You know, I mean, how often is the number 4 team in the country an underdog going into their game? They're 3.5-point dogs, last I saw. And I think that that's I think that kind of helps Ole Miss. They can't overlook Florida. I mean, the last time they went to Gainesville in 2024, I was there, and their playoff hopes died there. All they had to do was beat a team that had fired Billy or the Billy that wanted to fire Billy Napier at that point, and yeah, they kept him. You know, I mean, that was a pretty mediocre Florida team in a lot of ways, and they ended Jackson Dart's hopes of making it to the playoff. And so I think if anyone knows how important it is to take that same mentality they've had these first few weeks into this game, it's Pete Golding. And I think he does a really good job of focusing and keeping the team focused. You listen, Ole Miss might lose this game. Florida's very good, but they're not going to lose because they were overlooking Florida.
1: We're talking to Michael Katz. He covers Ole Miss for the Northeast Mississippi Daily Journal, getting set for Ole Miss Florida later on this afternoon. Watching Florida a little bit last week, Michael, in their win against Auburn, giving up that many points to Auburn, knowing that the quarterback they're going to face today in Trinidad Chambliss is quite the upgrade. I feel like this is a Florida defense, though, that is vulnerable. Is that the sense in Mississippi, though, that Trinidad, who, of course, has ice in his veins and the pressure doesn't get to him, but it feels like this is a Florida defense that maybe they'll be able to have success against.
2: Yeah, I mean, that pass rush is really good for Florida, but they have been susceptible on the back end. Byron Brown had a pretty good day against them. I believe they're third to last in the SEC in passing yards allowed. You know, there's a lot of reasons that lead me to believe this might be a signature Trinidad game. One, Kewon Lacy's status is up in the air. He's doubtful as of last night. Obviously, if you have him, you're going to want to use him. But if he's unavailable, you know, when you have the best player on the field, you put the ball in his hands and let him cook. So this strikes me as a game where Trinidad is going to have to do some Trinidad things, and he's going to be put in some positions to put up some pretty gaudy stats.
3: Okay, Michael, I'm going to put you to the test here. I want you to rank these things in order of most from least concerned to most concerned, starting with the fact that this game is taking place in like a revitalized swamp, right? Like it's a true road game in Gainesville. That's the first item. The second item is Kewon Lacy's health, just not being 100%. And then lastly, Ole Miss secondary that has kind of shown some holes, you know, certainly in the Louisville game and a little bit in the latter part of the LSU game. Which of these would you say is the biggest concern going into today's game in Gainesville?
2: I would probably say the revitalized swamp. You know, when I was here in 24, that was a very interesting time. In the Florida program, obviously they were on the upswing a little bit that year. DJ Lagway was playing out of his mind towards the end of his freshman year, but obviously things went south that next year. This does seem to be a revitalized program where I think it's going to be crazy today. I think it's I know it's already a sellout. They announced that a couple of days ago, but I think that. At the same time, when you have a veteran team like Ole Miss does, I do think it means a little bit less. That being said, I do think that playing a revitalized team that has a lot of optimism and is really well coached and has talent, when you get them on the road, I do think that is a concern. I think the Kewon's thing would probably be the second. Just because, you know, obviously if you don't have him, it is big, but they do have good depth, behind him. JT Lindsey played pretty well, behind him. And they have a Mekhi Frazier who, has Big Ten starting experience when he was at Michigan State. So, you know, obviously you'd love to have, you know, a top running back in the country available, but if not, I think they can probably make it work. And if it has to be the Trinidad centric game, I think you feel comfortable doing that. And then the last one, you know, it's crazy because I would have said the secondary was the most concerning, but now that they got guys back last week against LSU and we sort of saw what the secondary was supposed to look like, I think Ole Miss feels a lot better about things. You know, did Sam Levitt, did he throw that touchdown at the end? Did he lead him down the field? Yes, but LSU still only scored 24 points. He only threw for .158, I believe it was, and they made his life really hard. So I think that secondary is on the upswing right now.
1: Do you believe John Summerall and Florida get the win here? Or it sounds weird to say out loud, but Ole Miss gets the upset? Because they're an underdog, I guess, the upset win at Florida later on today?
2: Yeah, number four getting the upset win. What a world. No, I think this is a really, really good game, but it's hard for me to see Trinidad losing this game. I think Florida's really good, and that running game of theirs is really concerning because Jaden Baugh is having an incredible start to his season. But Ole Miss has the best player on the field, and, you know, I've watched a lot of his games, and I've only seen him lose twice. And for the most part, he plays his best in these big ranked matchups. He was incredible last week in a game that easily could have let the emotions get to him. He didn't. I just don't know if anything is going to be able to slow him down. And until I see someone slow Trinidad down, I'm going to keep riding with him because he's done it more often than not.
1: Michael Katz.
3: This is a Florida team that... Oh.
1: From no, you got one more. Go for it, man. Go for it.
3: Well, I was just going to say that this is a Florida team that has put up 40 points, and I believe they're averaging 40 points a game this season. Do you see this game being a high-scoring game, or do you see it the two teams kind of rolling around in the mud and getting being more of a defensive battle?
2: Yeah, I think it would be easy to pick the shootout because of what both teams have done. But, Florida's is a little weird. Obviously against Auburn last week, that's legit. But their first two were against FAU and Campbell, I believe. So I kind of take that offensive production with a grain of salt. Ole Miss has played three. This will be their third-ranked team. Their offense is what it is, I think. But I do think this could be a kind of game where it maybe isn't as high scoring as we imagined. Maybe not a game in the 30s. I could see this being a game in the high 20s, but I do think that there will be more defensive stops than people maybe think.
1: Michael Katz from the Northeast Mississippi Daily Journal. He is down in Gainesville getting set for Ole Miss in Florida, giving us some good insight there. Michael, good to have you on the show again, man. Enjoy the game this afternoon.
2: Appreciate you guys.
1: Of course, good stuff there from Michael Katz. We've had him on a couple times here this fall, and if Ole Miss keeps this train rolling, my guess is we'll have him on again here when they have another marquee matchup, a loaded schedule, and perhaps a college football playoff team. He's also a Heisman Trophy voter, and Trinidad is the favorite currently, depending on where you look, to win the Heisman after last week's performance. He truly does seem unfazed by the biggest pressure spots, and we got a long ways to go to talk about where he could go in the NFL draft and everything like that and what kind of pro he can be, Austin. But, man, like this kid just seems kind of like he's got the it factor and that, like, he just thrives in these moments, which is, man, if you're looking to evaluate a quarterback, it's kind of something that you can't teach for sure, and you definitely love having. And Ole Miss, while they're an underdog today, I do think they're going to end up winning this thing outright. So I like them quite a bit, getting 4.5 or 3.5 points.
3: Well, and Trinidad's Heisman hopes, took a major bump even just this week alone with the news of Kiwon Lacy probably not playing today,
1: being
3: doubtful going into the game. And that was just a guy in his own backfield that Ole Miss was pushing hard. They were pushing both of them in the preseason hype to get them, on people's Heisman radars. I think they threw his name up even on, like, the Sphere in Vegas. Like, they pushed... they spared no expense when trying to push their guys out for Heisman. Well, Trinidad is still suiting up, and Kiwon may be out today. And if you miss a game, odds are, it's going to be hard for you to make up that ground to win the Heisman. So, yeah, Trinidad, I think he should be at least in everyone's short list of Heisman candidates, of guys that will probably be in New York by season's end.
1: He's about 3.5 to 1 right now to win the Heisman, and these odds will change 50 more times before the end of the year. But Darian Minsett, Miami, still waiting for Miami to play somebody, but they're plus 420, or he's plus 420, I should say. And then Kamario Taylor, who is at Mississippi State, your Missouri Tigers get him later on today. He's a name that's not a household name, but he suddenly has the third best odds. He might be a household name here very, very soon, whether it's tonight or by the end of the football season. He's awfully impressive, and see him bump way up in the Heisman odds here recently.
3: It's funny. We've got, I believe that's the 19th ranked Missouri Tigers going into Starkville against 24 ranked Mississippi State Bulldogs. And that's probably the sixth best game in the SEC alone this weekend, right? Like that, we've been talking about this incredible slate we've got, and that's a nightcap tonight going down to Starkville. Starkville's trying to set the world record for number of cowbells being rung at the same time tonight. So my father-in-law is at that game tonight in Chicago.
4: Oh, boy.
3: I'm glad I am not there. Like, I have
4: headache,
3: I have yet
4: man.
3: To
4: Brings
3: make the
4: leave.
3: Trip to Starkville. Yeah, right? Like, that is brutal. But, look, I think, you know, while we're talking about it, because this may be the only chance we do, I think Mississippi State wins that game, and Kamario Taylor puts his name even more on the map and gets his, like, I think... He started to turn some heads, but this dude has a rocket for an arm. He is so good. I watched a couple of his games this season, and this is just the quintessential Eli Drinkwitz loss game, because the Mizzou currently has 8 straight losses versus AP ranked opponents. That is the longest running streak right now for losses against AP ranked opponents. Which is crazy to think, because Mizzou has had successful seasons over the last few years. You know, we're not too far removed where they had back-to-back 10-win seasons, and yet they just cannot get over, especially on the road, those ranked opponents. So I think Mississippi State wins this one, potentially even big tonight.
4: I think it's the shootout, though. I mean, I think there's a lot of points scored. I do think Missouri will be able to move the football. I've been impressed with Austin Simmons, but this is their first real test.
3: Yeah.
4: I mean, they just haven't been tested yet. And I think I'm with you where Missouri's going to lose this football game, and the trend for Eli not winning against a ranked team is going to continue. And, you know, this is still a Missouri team that I think is more like an 8-win team, not a 10-win team. And if you think they're going to be a 10-win team, this is a game they have to have, of course, against Mississippi State. But I don't think any of us preseason thought that this Taylor kid was going to be this good. And that makes this game, this was one of those you would have said, oh, they can probably win maybe on the road. I don't think it's happening with this kind of quarterback play, a guy that might get invited to New York for the Heisman ceremony.
3: He certainly has changed things there in Starkville. And it's really, really like, if you're looking for a game to watch tonight, you know, keep it, you know, flip over to SEC Network and watch Kamario Taylor, because I think you'll be very impressed just with what he can do. And you're right, Austin Simmons has been great for Mizzou, but I just don't think it's enough. I think Starkville's going to be ringing those cowbells well longer after the Guinness Book of World Records leaves.
4: All right, coming up next, we get back to the NFL. Some injuries, not just with the quarterbacks, but some wide receiver injuries. How does that impact games tomorrow? We'll take a look at a couple of them next here on BetMGM Game Day.
5: 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Chicago hopes to get back on track after falling to 1-1 last week. While Jalen Hurts and the Eagles want to build on their 2-0 start, it's the Eagles at the Bears coming up on Monday Night Football.
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1: 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We will talk a little Survivor here in about 15 minutes or so for those that are still alive in their Survivor pools. I guess congratulations if you made it to week three. Just brutal chaos. The Chargers for a second straight week, causing people to lose out on their Survivor pools. The Bucks last week losing to the Browns. So we'll get to that in a bit. He's Austin Huff. I'm Alex Gold. You can watch the show on YouTube and Twitch as well. Just search BetMGM tonight. I want to go through a couple of these interesting games and also some of these injuries, man. For the second straight day on Thursday, we saw the Texans wide receiver Nico Collins did not practice due to a hamstring injury. Looks like he's going to continue to be out. The Ravens dealing with a couple starters there with injuries. Zay Flowers deal with a hamstring still. Ronnie Stanley, the Bills, Keon Coleman, and DJ Moore did not practice. And then the news that might linger the most, man, how about the Rams? You know, Puka Nacua, Sean McVay was very honest with the media saying that hip injury is not progressing the way they would like it to progress, and he did not practice on Thursday. It's looking like Puka could miss weeks still moving forward. Massive implications for a lot of games this weekend, not to mention the quarterbacks. We already know there's no Caleb Williams. I guess he's not officially out. He's doubtful, but Caleb's not going to play this weekend with a hamstring. Tyson Bagent, who would be in for Caleb, is questionable in concussion protocol as well. I mean, this is a long list. That's just a couple of the names. We didn't even get to another 10 names that I could bring up that have some key injuries. What kind of impact do you think this has on tomorrow? Because a couple of the games I'm intrigued by, in addition to the injuries, for example, Buffalo, if DJ Moore has a shoulder injury and Keon's down, you start to really limit the weapons. It becomes truly Dalton Kincaid in the passing game, and he's been awesome 2 weeks into the season, but is he able to stay healthy and sustainable? They're 7.5-point favorites at 1 o'clock Eastern time kickoff against the Chargers. I think this is a tricky spot for Buffalo. Like, if you're asking me who needs to be a little careful tomorrow betting, those that want to bet the Bills or pick the Bills in Survivor. I know the Chargers look terrible. They're 0-2.
2: Right.
1: But man, this feels like a great spot to take the Chargers. Buy low. Everybody's out on him. They stink. All this kind of stuff. I kind of like the Chargers here to cover the 7.5 on the road in Buffalo and make this a far more interesting game.
2: Yeah, the Bills being banged up, that paired with the Chargers all week being told how terrible they are. And I mean, rightfully so, the Chargers have been bad. You dropped two games against two teams that you should have no business beating, especially when you have one of, and I put this in heavy finger quotes for those not watching on the stream, one of the best quarterbacks in the league. At least that's what everyone keeps telling me, yet he's, you know, it's a new year, same me, right? Like it's someone that's like hits that New Year's resolution. It's like, oh, I'm gonna get healthy this year. I'm gonna work out more. And then by the end of January, you know, you're sitting on the sofa with a tub of ice cream in your lap, right? Like that, you're doing three sets of 10 with spoon lifts with the Haagen-Dazs. All right, that's what the Chargers are. Like every year, we're like, yeah, they're a Super Bowl threat. No, they're not. They're not. I feel fooled yet again, right? Like a hand raised. Like I thought the Chargers were going to be much better this year. And you start off 0-2 against two of the worst teams in the entire league, losing to, and not just losing, but losing bad, two scores in both games. So the Chargers really have something to work on. However, I think you made a great point where the fact like this is one of those trap games. All right. Admiral Akbar, again, it's a trap. It is one of those games where all week the Chargers have been told how lousy they are. And the Bills are kind of banged up. Yeah, this is one of those moments where it's like you could see, okay, maybe the Chargers put it all together. Obviously, they got the new offense.
1: Mike McDaniel.
2: So I think that's, you know, it may take some time getting adjusted, and they really need to start clicking. And maybe this is the week that they do it. So I would. If I was a betting man, you know, if I'm going to bet MGM, I'm avoiding this game like the plague. Survivor pool, keep it as far away from my survivor pool as possible. I don't trust this game, just the way I don't trust the Los Angeles Chargers.
1: Yeah, I wouldn't use the Bills in Survivor, but I don't think this is a stay away spot. I actually think it's a great betting opportunity. We'll see. I like the Chargers quite a bit to cover in this spot. I'm with you that they're not a playoff team. I didn't have them as a playoff team, you know, preseason either. But this is a Chargers team that has a brutal stretch moving forward. I mean, have you the schedule, man? Buffalo on the road, Seattle on the road, Denver at home, at Kansas City. Oh, then you get a bye week, so it should ease up, right? Nope, at LA against the Rams. And I say at LA, it's the same stadium, but you get the point. The Texans at Baltimore. I mean, that's what they have moving forward. There's a real scenario where the Chargers are like 2-7, 2-6 to start the season, 1-6 to start the season. But the NFL is weird, and it would not shock me at all if the Chargers somehow upset Buffalo, who's given up 30 points in both their games. Their offense has looked awesome. They gave up 30 to C.J. Stroud and the Texans. They gave up 30-plus to Goff and the Lions. So don't be surprised if this is the best offensive game, at least, from Mike McDaniel's Chargers. But I don't know if that defense is going to give the Chargers a chance to win or not. I'm banking on the fact that Herbert and the offense can actually move the football a little bit to keep it close.
2: Yeah. Going back to the Bears, what a turn of events from week one to week two, right?
1: Yeah.
2: Where you go from 59 points in a week one opener, like the first game of the season, you're like, oh, they're well on their way to securing the highest scoring offense in NFL history that Ben Johnson predicted going into the year, to Caleb Williams, what looked like I didn't know if it was an Achilles or something. It looked way worse than it was. And then obviously his reaction being carted off the field, you're thinking, oh my gosh, this dude's out for the season. This is a nightmare for Chicago. Turns out it's not near as bad as it is. But then you get Tyson Bagent, who's your backup, who's a very serviceable backup, out as well. And the Vikings playing the way they did against the Bears. I mean, like, I'll just say, like, what looks like was going to be a great season for the Bears after week one, now it's like there's so many question marks with that team.
1: Yeah, it's brutal. Absolutely brutal for them. Hopefully Caleb can get back here. What are they saying? 6 weeks, maybe something like that. I know he's week to week, but maybe it ends up being a month instead of 6 weeks. Something to keep an eye on. Massive implications in the NFC North. Let's keep talking NFL, though. Up next, Survivor. What do you do in week three if you're still alive? What the heck happened last week? We'll do that next here on Westwood One Sports.
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1: 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Alex Gold, Austin Huff with you on BetMGM Game Day. Coming up in 20 minutes, we'll get right back in to college football Saturday. 1 hour from now, we get kickoff of number one Texas, number 14 Tennessee in Knoxville. So we will get to that. We'll also take a look at some of the other marquee matchups today. Ole Miss, Florida, we spent a good chunk of the show discussing that. We need to talk a bit more about Oregon. We haven't really got into that. Number 20 Oregon,
2: yeah.
1: Dan Lanning and the Ducks trying to prove that they are still a contender this year. They're at number 12 USC, number 23 Texas A&M, coming off a bad loss to Kentucky. They are at number 10 LSU, who, of course, is trying to rebound from that emotional loss down in Mississippi last week. LSU, a 9.5-point favorite, though, this week at BetMGM against the Texas A&M Aggies. So a lot of college football is still to come your way here on a Saturday. What games are you guys keyed in on? What bets do you guys like today? We can also look ahead to NFL Sunday if you want. You can call or text in to 310-840-4910. 310-840-4910. You can interact on YouTube and Twitch. We got a chat opened up over there. Just search BetMGM tonight, and we will make sure to read your comments there as well. But unfortunately, we have to talk Survivor. I say unfortunately because, man, Survivor is the most humbling thing you'll do during a football season, Austin. It's very humbling. You feel good for a week. You can talk some trash about how you were smarter than everybody else for a week or so. And then very quickly, you can get brought back down to earth as our guys can put up the graphic of our in-house Survivor contest that we've been doing between our show and the guys on Sunday as well, Chris Mack and company on Sunday. And as you can see, a lot of us took the Bucks last week, and the Bucks failed a lot of us.
2: Yeah.
1: And for whatever reason, Austin, we have done the Survivor where we have a revival. I don't know why, but that means I'm not eliminated yet. That means a lot of us are not eliminated yet. Although, did you see, and he's not here today, did you see we already have people out altogether with a revival after 2 weeks, meaning they got their first two picks wrong. Grant and Kate Constable are already out of the entire contest.
2: I look, Grant is one of our guys that works behind the scenes here, and I love Grant. He's I love our entire crew, Max, Zach, everyone. Like, we have a phenomenal crew behind the scenes here. But Grant, just hearing his sports takes, like, during commercial breaks every week, it doesn't surprise me that he is out 2 weeks into the season.
1: Oh.
2: Like, out. I'm just, he has got some wickedly hot sports takes. And so it does not surprise me that his judgment on an NFL. And look, I cannot claim high status in this as well. My takes are always wrong as well, and including my Survivor pick from last week. And we should emphasize this is like a Survivor pool, because I can just hear my wife tuning into our show for the very first time ever when she hears us talking Survivor. No, honey, you can turn the radio off. It is not that type of Survivor, not the, you know, or no Big Brother League or anything like that. This is Survivor pool that we do every week here on BetMGM Game Day.
1: Yeah, man. We fell into the Bucks trap, didn't like it. And the bigger Survivor contest that I was in out in Vegas as well, where you have to be more creative. We chose as a team. And the one thing I've learned over the years of Survivor, you cannot consistently go with the popular pick and the pick that makes the most sense. Frankly, you can't. You'll get chopped, man. And you have to take some risk and going with all the logic. Oh, the Browns look so bad against the Jags, and Deshaun Watson stinks, and the Bucks are at least capable, all that stuff. Like, you can have the logic all you want, and it doesn't matter. So it's unfortunate. I'm out of the big contest out in Vegas as well. Our group chose to go with the Bucks. Here in our contest as a show, I went Bucks, but also knowing that we for whatever reason have this revival, there was no reason to take the risk. So by choosing the Bucks, other people got chopped too. Now it's game on, I guess, is how I'll view it. But where are you leaning this week? Because with all what I just said, taking the logical pick, I am going to probably take my hometown team this weekend. I think I am going to go Chiefs against the Dolphins, and I understand that is also a massive favorite. But I'm going to go Chiefs and Survivor this week, I think.
2: Yeah, I feel like that's probably the safest bet on the board, right? Because, you know, I mean, like, just looking at it, you know, you got a pair of winless teams in Houston and Indianapolis going at it. I want to avoid that at all costs because I don't know what either of those teams are going to give us tomorrow. I mean, Patriots, Jacksonville, I could see either team winning that game. Baltimore, Dallas, same thing. And really, with the way the Raiders have started, them going into New Orleans isn't a sure win for the Saints, as you probably would have thought it was looking at this schedule earlier on at the season. So, I mean, I feel like the safest bet on the board is your Chiefs in Miami. I will say,
1: which means maybe I shouldn't. I don't. Honestly.
2: Right. Yeah. If it's the surest bet in this game, it means it's probably unlikely.

0: probably going at least 16 weeks. My guess is, guys, this survivor pool we're in is going to be done by week 11 or week 12. There's seven of us left.
1: This is my first year doing a survivor pool. I will say it is very fun and it is very addicting. But the strategy is so far beyond lost on me. Can you even say there is strategy?
2: Obviously, of course.
1: I mean, you're just picking a game, but I mean, yeah, I mean, obviously like with, you know, you can only pick a team once the entire season, but I mean, I don't know. Like
0: there is strategy,
1: like the Browns,
0: for sure.
1: The Panthers at Browns, like with the way the Browns played last week, I'm like, well, that's not a sure thing anymore either. So I just, this, you know, they say any given Sunday, and they, you prove that with these survivor pools.
0: Yeah, no doubt. There is strategy because depending on what kind of pool you're in, you know, if you're in a large pool,
1: right,
0: you want to try to have an idea of what you think the highest percentage teams are going to be. Right. So you want to see, all right, of the entries, 25% or 30% are going to be on, you know, let's say, you know, Buffalo or whatever. And you usually don't want to be on that 25 or 30%. You want to be able to take advantage of the big upsets. It's why people that did not take the Chargers at any point in the first 2 weeks or didn't take the Bucks last week, the Bucks were the most popular pick in most contests last week. And so you never really want to be on that side typically. But if you're in a smaller pool, the risk, you know, of taking the riskier pick doesn't make as much sense. So it's fun, man. It's the best. And the killer for it always, though, is, you know, once you're out, it's like you got to wait a whole nother year to get back in. And so it's brutal in that way.
1: Yeah, right, right. Yeah, and thanks for nothing, Bucks, right? Like, and this kind of goes back to the take that I gave going into the season. The worst thing the Bucks did was extend Baker Mayfield. And that's not because Baker Mayfield is a bad quarterback. Baker Mayfield, in my opinion, is a great quarterback. He hasn't been playing like it this year, but he is a great quarterback. And the reason why he hasn't been playing great this year is because you gave him that extension. You need Baker Mayfield with a chip on his shoulder. You saw it in his first year in Tampa. He got a one-year deal, and he came in and became the guy to follow the guy in Tom Brady and went out and rocked, and they won the division. And now this year, you extend him right before the season starts. Why? You should have waited until after the season to extend him just so he played all year with a chip on his shoulder in the final year of his contract.
0: Yeah, I didn't like the Bucks this year anyway. I don't have them in the playoffs, didn't have them winning the division. Todd Bowles should have been fired in the offseason. There's no Mike Evans there anymore. A lot of reasons not to like the Bucks. Thought they could squeak by the Browns, though. Obviously, that wasn't the case.
1: Yeah.
0: And, you know, last week, too, we didn't even talk about the game itself. Like, Ted Hurst dropped the go-ahead touchdown. There was also a 2+ hour lightning delay, which I'm convinced if there was no lightning delay that the Bucks were marching down the field and going to go score a touchdown. I'll always think that. It doesn't matter. That's just what I can do now to make myself feel better, I guess. But this is what happens. Survivor causes you to go crazy. It does. It causes you to go crazy. It causes you to overthink. But it's the best. And as somebody pointed out to me on Twitter, technically you can still join Survivor contests. That's true. There's different websites out there that'll let you hop in a week 3 Survivor for a smaller prize pool. So maybe I need to do that because I don't know if I can live without Survivor. I don't know if I can do it. I need some more action in the NFL.
1: And even to the unpredictability of it all, last weekend alone, the Titans were 9 seconds away from knocking off the Eagles, which I'm sure were many people's picks last week.
0: Very popular pick. Yep.
1: Just crazy to say, and that was a, you know, kind of a crazy finish to that game, one of which I was watching while in line for It's a Small World at Magic Kingdom at Walt Disney World in Orlando, Florida. That was
0: how many times did you guys ride that? How many times? Just once, or did you go back through
1: it? We rode it just the once, mainly because that's all it takes for that song to be stuck in your head for the rest of your life.
0: Oh, I know. I can hear it right now.
1: Oh, it is miserable. But we rode it once, and I think I might have the Guinness World Record for the most elevated heart rate while riding that ride. For anyone that's never ridden It's a Small World, it's just a boat ride that it goes, and the boat goes less than a mile per hour through this like little river inside, and it is

0: the least thrilling ride probably in the history of rides. And I was watching the end of Eagles Titans in line for this ride, and even while a little bit on the ride, and my heart rate is probably at like 180 beats per minute, just while these little kids are singing, "It's a small world," and literally in all of the different languages, and I'm sitting here freaking watching Jalen Hurts march the Eagles downfield, you know, with seconds left, and Devonta Smith making insane catches along the sideline, and I'm like, what is my life right now? You know, it was one of those moments where you kind of had to take a step back and be like, where are we? Like, how am I this nervous about a game while watching it with little animatronic children from all nations of the world singing the same damn song over and over and over for what felt like 17 minutes straight? Just a wild, wild Sunday for me last week. And I'm just glad it's over. Not the Sunday, the ride.
1: Yeah, I believe it. I believe it. We need to get Austin a lock of the week, man, to get his money back from Disney World. I know that stuff's not cheap. I know how expensive Disney World is for your family. I know how much money you probably spent. So we gotta get Austin some pick. We gotta get Austin a nice little 4-1 week here. Get some of that money back from the Disney trip.
0: Yeah, I need to ask Westwood One Sports if I can start filling in on other shows just to recoup my money. I'm gonna start filling in every single weekend shift, every weekday shift. I'm gonna do as many Westwood One sports programming just to get it, dude. It is insane, and we did.
1: It's only gotten worse. I haven't been in years too. Bippity Boppity.
0: Have you heard of the Bippity Boppity Boutique?
1: No, I haven't.
0: It is a place where you can take your small daughter to get a makeover and get dressed up to look like Cinderella.
1: Can I guess the price?
0: And you can guess the price, and so can I. Mainly because when I asked my wife how much it cost, she would not tell me.
1: Oh!
0: Which, that in and of itself, like, my wife and I are very open. We are very, you know, we will tell the truth to each other for everything. And for whatever reason, she was like, I was like, how much does this cost? She goes, don't worry about it. And I was like, that makes me worry about it even more. So I have no idea. There's people probably listening right now that are familiar with it, that know the price. I could probably look it up. Part of me doesn't want to, just because I don't want to know how deep in the hole I am. But it's bad.
1: I know the breakfast with the characters, which I'm assuming you did, right? Everybody does that when they go with their kids. The breakfast with the kids. I know, like, for some crappy pancakes and stuff, that was like $150, $200 breakfast for you to have some crappy pancakes and waffles.
0: Yeah, it was. Luckily, it was all you could eat, and I went back up to that bar, to that buffet as many times as I possibly could, because I was like, I've got to get my money's worth here. Because meeting an Aladdin and a Ariel, who, by the way, looked nothing like Ariel. I'm sorry, but we got to have better casting directors at Walt Disney World down there, because then the girl that looked like Ariel, my favorite Disney princess, she looked nothing like her.
1: You look, did you go on prime hours? Is that what happened? Was it an off week? Maybe, you know, it's like, you look, Austin, it's like,
0: yeah, you know what,
1: man, Friday night, it's a different Friday night. It's a little different than Wednesday afternoon, man. Maybe it's the same thing there.
0: You know, I'm glad you said it, Alex. Walt Disney World is like a strip club. It is. You have to go during those peak hours. We did go in September, which we were told is the cheapest month, which I don't know if that even exists at Walt Disney World, but we went in September, and that might be it. They might be the cheapest month. So they let all of their, that's when all of the good princesses take their vacation time.
1: Maybe so. Glad to see you guys had some fun though. At Disney, I saw on your Instagram though. So those are good memories, even if it was probably way more stressful than you wanted it to be throughout the entire trip.
0: I'll be remembering it for years to come, especially when it comes time to for my girls to go to college. Sorry, girls, you're gonna have to fund that one on your own, because remember that trip to Disney we took when you were 4 and 2?
1: Oh, man. He's Austin Huff. I'm Alex Gold. Let's get back to college football. We're about 45 minutes away from kickoff between Texas and Tennessee, but I do want to make sure we focus in on some of the other games as well. Let's talk about the evening slate, Oregon, USC, Texas A&M, LSU. We'll do that next here on Westwood One Sports.
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1: 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We're a little over a half hour away from college football Saturday kicking off, most notably with Texas and Tennessee. We'll get back to that game here in about 25 minutes right before kickoff. We'll also check in on a couple of the other matchups on the college football slate, including Iowa and Michigan, a top 25 showdown, Missouri, Mississippi State. We mentioned that a little bit as well. And then tonight, man, that's where I want to focus on. We haven't really had a chance to talk about a couple of these night games, as you guys can always interact and give your thoughts on these games as well. Alex Gold, Austin Huff with you here on Westwood One Sports. We're streaming on YouTube and Twitch as well. You can search BetMGM tonight. You can also listen across the country on our affiliates or the Sirius XM channel 260. 6:30 Eastern kickoff tonight. Number 20 Oregon taking on number 12 USC. The Ducks are 2.5-point favorites. The total is 62.5. This is a massive game for Oregon, considering the loss already to Oklahoma State. They didn't look all that impressive against Boise State earlier in the season as well. They needed a comeback to beat Boise State by 7 points. And Oregon was, you know, national title contender, number two team in the preseason poll. But here they are at 20. And of course, a loss, they would slip out of the top 25. They're going to go on the road and play a top 15 team in USC. And pretty much another loss here, and they may not even make the CFP, let alone thinking they could go and win a national title. This is a loaded roster at Oregon, and Dante Moore comes back and was the Heisman favorite heading into the season, could end up being the number one overall pick in the draft, and yet they've been awfully disappointing. Is this the bounce back spot, though, for them to remind people, hey, no, slow start, this is still Oregon, USC, you know, maybe their defense still is not what everybody was hoping it could be. What do you make of this matchup? Because I think this is a huge swing for the national title conversation.
2: I think it's exactly the latter of what you just said. I think it is Dan Lanning and the boys bouncing back. I think this is a perfect opportunity for them. It has been a rough start for the kids from Eugene. It's been a tough go for the beginning part of the season. And I say this mainly because I have all the faith in the world in Dan Lanning to right that ship. They've been in big spots like this before, and they normally come through, which is one of the reasons why it's been so shocking to see their start of the season. But I also say that in part because of who they're going up against. This is a kind of make it or break it game, and really a make it or break it season, in my opinion, for Lincoln Riley and USC. If I had to give a pro comp for the Trojans, it would be the team that is right down Interstate 10 from them in Inglewood, California, the Los Angeles Chargers. Because every year we are told that, oh, USC is back. USC is going to be good this year. They're going to have a great offense. And, then most of the time they don't get it done. And think about it. I mean, this is a guy, Caleb Williams was a USC Trojan for Lincoln Riley. And that team, I think, won 8 games in the Pac-12 back when it was still a thing. It seems like they struggle even more since joining the Big Ten. I just don't have any faith in the Trojans to win this big game, mainly because I feel like we've seen this movie many times before. And if there's one thing we know about, you know, Hollywood, is they tend to regurgitate the same stuff over and over. And why am I to think that this USC team out of Hollywood is any different?
1: And the question is, are we jumping off the Oregon train late, or are we wrong to jump off the train altogether? Because after today, if they were to lose, everybody, it'd be far too late. And everybody was like, man, I thought I'm basically betting on them because of past success and what we think they are versus a statement opportunity for USC. My question for Oregon is, how do they slow down Maiva, the quarterback for USC? He leads the country in passing yards and in touchdowns. Now he's going to be without his second leading receiver who's out due to an injury in Mosley. that's a break for Oregon in this particular spot. But when I see what Oklahoma State did in their passing attack against Oregon, heck, even a quarterback that we didn't expect much of at Boise State when we talked about that in Maddox way back in week one, that was a defense at Oregon that was giving up big chunk plays. I still think that's going to happen in this spot. I'll take Oregon to win, but I don't like them to cover, not with the hook. If I were to take Oregon, probably a stay away spot. I would consider buying down the half point, or I would take USC plus the 3.5. I just don't feel comfortable laying 3.5 with Oregon right now until I can see that their defense is capable of slowing down opposing offensive attacks. I do think we're in for a shootout though. You know, if you're asking from a betting angle, I mean, I think this is like a 38-34, 33-30 type of ball game.
2: If USC doesn't get it done, is this the beginning of the end for Lincoln Riley in Los Angeles? Is this it? Is the Bunsen burner underneath his seat turned all the way up to high?
1: I don't know what his contract situation is. Admittedly, I'd have to go look to see what the buyout number is. But yeah, he was brought there to go get to CFPs and win a national championship. And the big holdup for him has been their defense. They go out and get Gary Patterson to come and be the defensive coordinator, which is supposed to fix this defense and finally give Lincoln Riley a defense. This is the first real test for that.
2: It's estimated a buyout anywhere between 60 and 72 million, with prior estimates running as high as 80 to 90. But what is that? That's like one Malibu beach house for an SC alum. I think they could.
1: Don't they give him a house? Wasn't that part of the deal? Or was that Kayla Williams that got the house?
2: And Reggie Bush's mom as well. Yeah. Here's what I'm thinking. Okay. If USC doesn't win today, Lincoln Riley's probably shown the door at some point, you know, this season. He was brought in to win these types of games. And if you have Oregon at home, a struggling Oregon team too, like an Oregon team, this isn't Oregon of last year or years past. This is an Oregon team that has shown that they are beatable. If USC can't get it done this year, I think Lincoln Riley, he was brought in to recruit, which he has done a good job of. He has recruited very well at SC, but he's also been brought in to win big games, and he hasn't really done that. And I think that fan base is starting to get tired of it, and I don't blame them. This is why you do it. So if Lincoln Riley's shown the door, here's a name to look out for. The return of Lane Kiffin, huh?
1: Stop. Not happening whatsoever. I get it. That's funny though. That's pretty funny. No chance of that happening. Look, I think Lane Kiffin, his time has sailed there. But no, Lincoln Riley, man, he will definitely be on the hot seat if they lose, but I guess I'm not with you that it means he's automatically getting fired. Does that make sense? Like the seat will get warm.
2: Yeah.
1: And he only has one season, right? Like and the thought is like, hey man, like you've had enough time to build this team into a legitimate contender. So I would not fault USC for wanting to fire him at the end of the year if that's the case. But I don't think it's a guarantee though. He is what, 39? Let's see, yeah, 39-18, 25-12 across Pac-12/Big Ten games, I guess. Dan Lanning on the flip side is 50-9 with a 32-4 record. And his two of those losses were in the college football playoff. And so Dan Lanning immediately built a winner at Oregon and has gone on some deep runs. And USC has not been able to, even in this transfer portal era where you can, you know, turn a team over overnight, they haven't been able to do it. But Lincoln Riley wins this game and it's a completely different conversation happening in Southern California. But I think Oregon will remind people why they were preseason number two today and end up getting the victory. But I think it's a lot closer and it's a shootout because their defense is a problem.
2: Yeah, and that's kind of really been, and look, USC's offenses have been decent under Lincoln Riley. It's really been their defenses that have been bad. It's almost like the Cowboys, or maybe even like the Bengals would be another great NFL comp for what USC has been, because their offenses have always been respectable. It's really the other side of the ball that needs work, and going up against a team like Oregon, I mean, your defense has got to be on point today. But yeah, this is just like, I mean, the fact that we've been on the air for 3 hours and we're just now getting to this game alone. And you mentioned like Iowa, Michigan is another game that is like a ranked opponents. Like there's so many amazing games today that is just like, it kind of feels like, we talked last segment about doing those character breakfasts at the Disney, the Disney Resort. It feels like eating at a buffet, to where it's like, there's so many things that I want to eat that I'm going to have to like ration my plate so where I don't get too full too quickly. Like I'm going to have to do a little bit of Iowa, Michigan. I'm going to have to do, I'm going to have to do obviously Tennessee, Texas this morning, Ole Miss, LSU, or Ole Miss, Florida, Oregon, USC that we were just talking about, A&M at LSU. That's a game where, the both teams coming off of a loss. One of those teams may not be ranked next week,
1: right?
2: Based off of the outcome of that game.
1: Yeah, it's because you're going to be fasting during your Tennessee Titans New York Giants game tomorrow, which is going to be a terrible football game. That's why you're eating at the buffet tonight. No, I'm glad you brought up A&M and A&M and LSU 7:30 kickoff. Or I'm sorry, I guess it'd be 7:30 Eastern kickoff. You and I are both in the Central Time Zone, so I always screw that up. 7:30 Eastern time, LSU and A&M, and this is a bounce back spot for one of these teams, right? I mean, for A&M, this is an embarrassing loss to Kentucky, and I understand that Kentucky is going to give some teams problems all year. LSU, we kind of knew going in to the game against Ole Miss, very tough atmosphere, everything, all the storylines. That was a game that they very well could have lost, so nobody's like shocked by it necessarily. But this is an opportunity if you're LSU to bounce back immediately, not let the loss to Ole Miss linger, and just truly move on with a brutal schedule still ahead. A&M, I just think they got some massive problems. LSU, my opinion, didn't change all that much, except that Sam Leavitt had never played in a football game like he played in last week. Just simply hadn't. Early on in the game, it impacted him. Yes, he went down and marched down the field late. But, is Sam Leavitt going to get some more help in this game? Is he going to have to continue to play a bit of hero ball? You know, he tried to do too much going back a couple of years ago. At LSU, he's actually not made those same mistakes, but he does have 5 interceptions, which if you're going through the country and you're going through quarterbacks, unfortunately for him, it actually does put him at the top of the list in college football. So he's just got to protect the football more. They got to get some more help for him, though, in the run game. And the good news for LSU, and the reason why they're big favorites, 8 points over at BetMGM, Austin, is this A&M defense got absolutely torched by Kentucky quarterback Kenny Minchie last week, 14 yards per attempt. So I think Sam Leavitt and LSU bounce back in a big way. I actually think this game is going to be ugly. I think LSU wins by double digits tonight in a bounce back against A&M, and A&M will lose the second straight.
2: I agree with that. LSU plus is 120-17 in Death Valley night games since 2000. For those that aren't aware, that's pretty good. That's really good. It's hard to win in Death Valley, obviously, especially for a night game. And I do think LSU, I was actually surprised to see LSU lose to Ole Miss last week. I thought LSU was going to be basically a world beater this season. They showed some faults last week against Ole Miss, but they made it respectable. They made it a game late. I think you're going to see more of that LSU today. However, if A&M is able to pull off this win, this upset, Lane Kiffin, maybe he goes to USC. I don't know. I'm just saying. Lincoln Riley's probably not going to be out. It's something to think about. It's a storyline to watch.
1: Oh my goodness. Oh man. There's part of me that would love to see the reaction in Baton Rouge if Lane loses a second game in a row, just to see what crazy takes come out of Baton Rouge. They're not losing tonight, man. They are not losing tonight to Texas A&M. LSU ran into a buzzsaw against Ole Miss and still almost came back, and won that football game. So my opinion on LSU hasn't changed just because of what happened last week. If anything, I actually feel better about them, oddly enough. All right, up next, though, let's talk about some of these other college games. You mentioned it, 3:30 Eastern, Iowa at number 18, Michigan, number 19, Missouri, at number 24, Mississippi State. Let's continue to go through the CFB slate today. We'll do that next here on Westwood One Sports.
3: The Packers got blown out by the previously lifeless Falcons on Thursday Night Football. 4 3-and-outs, 16 rushing yards. Is Matt LaFleur close to becoming Matt LaFired? Westwood One Sports.
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1: 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We are 15 minutes away, Austin, from hopefully a legendary game in Knoxville, one of the rare instances where we've seen Texas and Tennessee square off. I think it's the first time since the 60s, if I read that right earlier this week. Just kind of crazy how they haven't played all that often in their respective programs' histories. We'll get to some other games in just a second, but before we get to kickoff, I'm curious, final pick, how do you see this thing playing out here in about 15 minutes, Texas and Tennessee?
2: I think of all of the amazing games that we have on this slate today, I think what is six AP ranked matchups today, which is the most since 2023, is a wonderful Saturday for college football. This game might be the hardest to pick of any of them because I could see it going either way. I think this Tennessee team is win or lose. I think they're very slept on. I think they're a lot better than a lot of people give them credit for. Texas, we know about their woes on the road, and it is going to be a raucous atmosphere there. I will say this, Tennessee is 4-5 all time when they do the checkerboard kneeling, which they are doing with the fans today. Look, does that play a factor into the play on the field? A lot of people say no. I like to think, yes, it does. So I think Texas wins this, but it is a very, very close game. And I think I think Texas squeaks one out in Knoxville.
1: Yeah, they've let fans in as early as 9 a.m. today with 50% alcohol, 50% off alcohol sales, I should say.
2: Genius.
1: Because of the security measures that are going to be in place and how long it's going to take to get in the stadium with the president being in attendance. We talked about this earlier. Look, I think Texas wins, but Tennessee to cover, you know, the 5.5 at BetMGM. So you and I are kind of in lockstep, at least on the betting angle for this game. What an opportunity, though, for a freshman quarterback at Tennessee. I mean, this is his biggest test, of course, of his career. The fact that he's at home is why I think they can actually cover. But Brandon's been impressive. And I think my question for Tennessee, as I said to start the show today, will their defensive coordinator, Jim Knowles, move on from what he has done the first couple weeks? And you don't want to completely change everything, but they have not blitzed. And they have sat back in zone. And why does that matter? Well, Arch Manning, when you sit back and you don't blitz him and you just play zone, he's got an 88.5 PFF grade. And when defenses blitz him while they're in man, it drops to 64.8. You got to find ways to get after him. And I'm assuming Tennessee, of course, is well aware of that. But do they try that early? Do they want to see how the zone works? Do they make that adjustment if Arch is starting to pick them apart? So that'll be one of the areas that I'm watching when we get to this game, which, again, starts in about 15 minutes or so. There are plenty of other games, though, as you alluded to, Austin, on the slate. 3:30 Eastern, number 17, Iowa, taking on number 18, Michigan. The Wolverines are 5.5-point favorites. The total, very low anytime you got Iowa involved. 38.5. We all know the history there with Kirk Ferentz and his program. Great defenses, going to slug it out and grind the clock and see what kind of game this can be and give your team a chance to win. Look, we know about week one with Michigan, the controversy and everything like that, but they bounced back against Oklahoma. Now a chance to get another top 25 win. I guess the question will be, is Bryce Underwood able against this Iowa defense not to make mistakes? Is there another level to his game? But this Hawkeyes defense has been better than any other defense in the country so far this year in terms of EPA per pass allowed. And so this is not probably the spot where you expect Bryce Underwood to get right. So I like Iowa to cover the 5.5 at the Big House.
2: Yeah, and Michigan's defense too has been extremely impressive this year. That's a defense that I don't think you can sleep on. So I expect this game to be extremely low scoring, a very Big Ten Iowa-esque type game. I do really quick want to shout out, you know, we always have open phone lines here on BetMGM Game Day on Westwood One Sports. And a couple weeks ago, we had a caller by the name of Andre in Mississippi who called us. And Andre came out guns blazing with some bold predictions for that Saturday slate. Most of which, the main point he called in with was, he says Michigan blasts Oklahoma and wins by 14. Now, keep in mind, this was right off of Michigan's what should have been a loss to Western Michigan, and no one was predicting them to beat Oklahoma. Well, Andre in Mississippi did. And what did Michigan do? They go in and they upset Oklahoma and completely shock the college football world. So I want to give love to Andre in Mississippi. I will not point out that he also had Ohio State beating Texas 27-16 and Georgia Tech beating Tennessee, because neither of those predictions went right. But he did nail it with his Michigan blasting Oklahoma
1: there you go.
2: Prediction. So
1: there
2: shout
1: you go.
2: Out Andre in Mississippi, our college football guru.
1: Well, what is he on today? You got to at least text in or
2: I know Andre, so Andre in Mississippi.
1: I'm curious now.
2: Where are you? If anyone
1: is
2: knows
1: Michigan
2: Andre
1: gonna handle
2: in Mississippi,
1: their business?
2: Tell him to call in. Yeah, right. Right.
1: Well,
2: we need to know.
1: Andre, unless he's a Mississippi State fan, he still might be recovering from last weekend there in the win against LSU. They got after it. So maybe that whole state might have shut down. Although both teams in Mississippi have some quarterbacks, you know, Trinidad's the Heisman favorite. And then, Taylor, we were talking about earlier for Mississippi State. He might be in the Heisman race anyway.
2: I've got full disclosure. I've got game day on in the background, and the game day production has moved within, you know, inside the stadium for the Tennessee game today. And Johnny Knoxville is in full Tennessee uniform making his celebrity guest picks right now.
1: All right.
2: But can I real quickly just. I have a little bit of a bone to pick with College Game Day. This started back in the day when the guy who's now at Fox, why am I blanking on his name? The reporter.
1: Tom Rinaldi.
2: Tom Rinaldi. When he would do those stories on Game Day, and you just know as soon as you heard his voice, it was going to be a tear-induced story. Like, it is going to get the waterworks welled up in your eyes. They still do that now, okay? and I can't for the life of me understand why. Look, I understand you're trying to make these human stories and making it all about like these incredible heartfelt moments within the game of college football. You're trying to add life to the sport that we all know and love. But why? Why do you got to make us cry on a Saturday morning? All right? Like, that's the last thing I want to do to get ready for my team's big game. I don't want to be welling up. I don't want to be a blubbering mess. I don't want to have those like drool coming out of my mouth just like you know, like while I'm getting hyped for the biggest game of the week. Okay? Well, so why are you doing this to us, ESPN? Can you stop? Time and place. Like, save it for a 30 for 30 that we could watch later on Netflix. I don't want it right before my team's about to kick off in the biggest game of the week. Save the waterworks. Like, what is this, Lifetime or ESPN? Okay, is this the Hallmark Channel or ESPN? I don't want to cry. I just want to watch football, and you're making it hard to do so with your damn stories and Tom Rinaldi's voice and just. Oh, this is where how this kid grew up, and then his dad passed away, and it's like I don't need to know this. Tell me after the game.
1: The good news is during the pregame show, it's not the last thing that you have going into kickoff. They do it like in the middle of the show, and then they go back to the fun stuff. So
2: yeah.
1: It's not the very end. You can recover, but oh yeah, there's some tearjerker type of stories that happen. Look, College Game Day is so successful. It's one of the best shows out there, but it is the same formula every week, right? Like, It's the same form. Like, Pat McAfee's incredible on it. He's going to be the goofy guy. Someone's going to kick a kick for $1 million. They're going to have a tearjerker story. They're going to have some other random controversy. Like, it's the same formula every damn Saturday, but it is addicting, and it's great. It just is.
2: It's too much, is what it is.
1: Go get your Kleenex and wipe the tears away. All right. Up next, let's get back to the NFL. Teams that are 0-2, who's still making the playoffs out of that group? Are there any? Same thing can be said. Who's a pretender that's 2-0? That's coming up right here on Westwood One Sports.
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2: 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Alex Gold, Austin Huff with you. College football Saturday kicking off in a matter of moments. We'll keep an eye on Texas and Tennessee if anything relevant happens in this first hour of that game, our final hour of the show today. We'll definitely keep an eye on that. Here in about 20 minutes, we'll talk NFL and a little college football with Andrew Perloff. He, of course, is the co-host of Dan Patrick Presents Not So Fast with Paps and Perloff, weekdays on NBC Sports Now. So we'll check in with him, find out his thoughts on some of these games, plus talk a little NFL. You guys can always do the same with us at 310-840-4910, 310-840-4910. Video stream. Always up and running as well on YouTube and Twitch. Just search BetMGM tonight. You can also listen to the show in a variety of ways over on SiriusXM channel 260, the Westwood One Sports app, the Odyssey app, and of course our affiliates across the country. Austin's got the TV locked in. I actually finally got the TV switched over to the game, so I'll be peeking over there, trying not to get distracted, watching Knoxville go nuts.
5: They just did the national anthem and they aired it on TV. Is it disrespectful for us to not like remove a hat and like stand up during the national anthem? Like, I always wonder, like when I watch it on TV, is it bad for me to not? Like,
2: Depends on the setting. If we're doing what we're doing, we're in the middle of a radio show and the TV's on in the corner of the room. No, but I've been at plenty of sports bars.
5: Okay. All right.
2: I've been at plenty of sports bars. Like during the World Cup, I don't know about you, we had a lot of watch parties we did. And at a couple local bars, the watch party, when the U.S. was playing, everybody stood up in the bar during the United States national.
5: Okay. Yeah. It makes sense for a World Cup game. I'm just like wondering, like for like a regular season college football game, like, cause it's not very often that they actually air the national anthem on the broadcast.
2: Yeah, that's fair.
5: But they are for this Tennessee-Texas game. I just feel like unpatriotic, like anti-American to not stand up or at least remove my hat. Maybe I should do that. Just like, you know, if you ever see me go hatless on this show, then you'll know that a national anthem is going on the TV behind my computer screen.
2: The scene in Knoxville looks absolutely incredible, though, for Saturday afternoon. Number one, Texas. Number 14, Tennessee. So we will keep an eye on that. I do want to talk some NFL, though, as the first college game is underway today. 2-0 NFL teams, 0-2 teams. Are there pretenders in that mix of 2-0 teams? Is there still a contender in the 0-2 situation for a lot of teams? And that grouping of 0-2 teams includes the Bucs, the Commanders, the Dolphins, the Texans, the Colts, the Titans, and the Chargers. And some of this, admittedly, Austin, is based off of preseason expectation. You know, what teams did we think were going to be playoff teams? Which ones weren't? For example, like if I had to pick one team to make the postseason out of the 0-2 group, I'm not picking the Colts or the Titans or the Dolphins or the Commanders because I didn't have them in there. You know what I mean? So to begin with, and now they're 0-2. The trickier ones are the Bucs, given their division, the Texans, given that defense, and the Chargers still, because it's tough for people to quit them, I feel like. For me, the most likely team, even though I did not have the Texans as a playoff team preseason, I still think it's either the Texans or the Bucs, and it's because of the divisions they're in. The Texans still have a dominant defense, I believe, even though they've given up points the first 2 weeks, and the Bucs only because that division stinks. Where are you at on the 0-2 teams? Would you agree on those teams that could still make it, or are you out on all of them?
5: Yeah, there's not really a whole lot of surprises in these 0-2 teams. Maybe the Chargers, you could say, just based off of the two teams that they played to start the year. I think we all expected them to be 2-0 rather than 0-2, just based on their opponents. But they've gotten beat by two scores in both of those games. So the Chargers have looked really bad. The rest are, it is kind of like, you know, commonplace. It is weird to think that after tomorrow, we could be looking at an 0-3 Texans team. I don't think that'll be the case. I think they'll get right tomorrow against the Colts, but that I think is probably the biggest shock on there, followed closely. I was higher on them than you were, but I think the Bucs being 0-2 is a big surprise. I thought that I expected more out of them, at least to start the year. I think the Bucs will bounce back. I think the Texans will bounce back. How can you not, just with that defense alone? They'll win their division games, their first of which, with one coming up tomorrow against the Colts. I think the Texans defense is too good for them to not be better than where they're at. And I think the Bucs. But other than that, I mean, like the Commanders being 0-2, and now with Jaden Daniels, which, real quick before we get into the 2-0 teams and the teams that we're buying and selling, Commanders GM Adam Peters said, as of right now, surgery is not on the table for Jaden Daniels. Which, okay, that's fair. Surgery may not be on the table, but Jaden Daniels is, and that table being the trainer's table, because that's where this dude lives. It's his reserve seating. Like Spike Lee sitting courtside at a Knicks game, that is where you will always find Jaden Daniels. And if you're ever wondering where he is, just know, yeah, he's with the team position somewhere. This is getting to be my favorite bit in the NFL. He's like NFL's Kenny from South Park, or South America, as they're now calling it. Every week, it's a matter of if how is Kenny going to die, right? In every episode of South Park, Kenny's going to die. It's not a matter of if, it's a matter of how. That's what it feels like watching Jaden Daniels in the NFL. Okay, like, look, I'm gonna list this off real quick. Decapitated by a pair of scissors, getting torched to death, trampled by a herd of cattle, run over by a police cruiser, crushed by a prop in a school play, eaten by a giant bird, impaled through the face by a metal pipe. Are those Kenny deaths? Or are those Jaden Daniels injuries? That's all this dude does is just get hurt.

0: Because otherwise, you're mentioning references to South Park, but the name I think of, honestly, man, is RG3. Like, do they draft another RG3? I hope not. I like Jaden Daniels a lot. He was awesome his rookie season. I think
1: Agreed.
0: there's a lot of other issues still with that franchise to begin with that roster, and whether or not Dan Quinn long term is the right guy. Of course, got him to an NFC title game with Jaden Daniels a couple of years ago. But yeah, Kurt Warner said he had played through a dislocated elbow in his career and didn't miss any games. It's just what a it seems fluky, but when you have the history, is it fluky or is it just who you are? Like, he literally was just trying to brace himself because his center stepped on his foot. And all of a sudden, Tom Brady goes, "Holy bleep," like we all did at home when we saw the dislocated elbow and how nasty that was. So for his sake, I hope he's not, but yeah, it's hard not to think of RG3 here a little bit.
1: And it's not just an NFL thing. It's not just over the last two, or I guess season and a half, especially. This dates back to his time at LSU. His college career was riddled with injuries. So I don't know. Like, it's look, Jaden Daniels, when he is at full strength, is one of the best quarterbacks in football, and he's exciting to watch. But the best ability is availability, and he just hasn't been available for his team. And it's getting to the point where it's like, dude, like, what is going on with you? Like, it does feel like, if he's not Kenny from South Park, he's a cast member on a Final Destination movie.
0: Yeah, man, I think he's gonna play again this year, but I'm a little worried whether or not he will be able to finish the season. In the meantime, Marcus Mariota, of course, will once again start for the Commanders. Before we get to the 2-0 teams, maybe that we think are pretenders, my understanding, we mentioned this listener's name last segment, and we said he called his shot about Michigan a couple weeks ago. I believe we
1: Oh, my
0: have
1: man. Do we
0: Andre
1: find him?
0: in Mississippi. I believe
1: Come
0: he has
1: on.
0: called back into the show, and we have him on the line right now, by the way. 310-840-4910. Andre, welcome back, man.
1: Oh, he left. He dropped off. Andre, get back in here. Andre in Mississippi. If you are in Mississippi and you know Andre, get him to call in. 310-840-4910. 310-840-4910. We need Andre, our college football soothsayer, back on the line with us.
0: I only want one pick from him, though. He went. He we we're only we're ignoring the other two picks. I only want one pick from him today. I just want one pick.
1: He'll give us three picks. One of them will be right. It's just a matter of us having to determine which one of those will be right. I mean, he did nail. He called Michigan over Oklahoma. He was the only person I knew in the country that picked Michigan to beat Oklahoma, and he nailed that prediction.
0: He was on hold, and then he said, "Shoot, I want to watch the Tennessee Texas game. It's time." And he said, "I'm not going to sit on hold anymore." I get it.
1: He's got a
0: I get
1: job to
0: it.
1: do. Yeah, I get it. Yeah, we were keeping you, Andre. So we appreciate you even just floating us a call. We'll get him back on at some point.
0: All right, let's get to the 2-0 teams, though. The 2-0 teams in the NFL, and who do you trust the most, and who do you think is going to fall off? The 2-0 teams are the Bills, the Bengals, the Chiefs, the Raiders, the Eagles, the Vikings, the Seahawks, and the 49ers. There's no doubt who the biggest surprise is. I think we all recognize that's the Las Vegas Raiders. Nobody thought they would be 2-0 to start the season, and they got a chance, Austin, to start 3-0. They're taking on the Saints, and I know everybody loves what Tyler Shuck is doing, and the Saints deserve a ton of credit for their win against Baltimore last week. But like, the Raiders could definitely win this game tomorrow and get to 3-0. It is very much in play. Of the 2-0 teams, who do you think is least likely to continue their winning ways, other than the Raiders, I guess, because that seems like the obvious answer.
1: The Raiders. The Eagles did not look great last week in their game. I'll say this. It was a tale of two halves for the Eagles. The first half they did look good against the Titans. Second half, they did not. And that's kind of been the MO for Jalen Hurts and this team, especially dating back to last year. They struggled mightily in the second half of games. I think they outscored their opponents by like 30 or something in the first half of games last year, whereas in the second half they were

0: outscored by their opponents by 10 or 20 points. So the Eagles just struggle in the second half. So they can correct that. I'm just, it's because of that, that I'm not necessarily buying this start. I think they'll be good. And I think they will make a run in the East, but I don't think they're going to run away with it as they have thus far with their 2-0 start. The Vikings, I'm also not buying just because there's a big question mark there with, you know, Carson Wentz, if he continues to start or if Kyler Murray comes back. I'm not buying the quarterback situation there, regardless of which one of those guys. I don't think they'll be able to sustain it for a long season. And then the 49ers' health. The other ones, Seahawks, Bills, Chiefs, I'll even throw the Bengals in there. I do think these starts are interesting. The Bengals, that's a team, Alex, that we talked a lot about in the offseason, where it's like, look, if they can figure out this defense, they're going to be a force, and they're proving it thus far. It's I think Kyle Brandt made the reference earlier this week where it feels like in Happy Gilmore when Happy learned how to putt, right? Like, it's like they've got their entire arsenal back if they've got a defense. And so I think the Bengals are a scary team to look out for.
1: I'm with you on Cincinnati. I had them winning the AFC North, and their defense is going to be good enough, I think, to be able to do that as long as Joe Burrow stays healthy. Thinking about health, you know, T. Higgins is off to a great start there with Cincy. We know Ja'Marr Chase is going to make these sensational catches, even if he tries to fool us all by claiming he's doing the people's elbow for that celebration that he's getting fined for. That's not the people's elbow. That's definitely not the people's elbow, Ja'Marr Chase. But yeah. I will say the fines are absurd in the NFL. We can talk about that maybe before we get out of here later on in the hour, how the NFL is cracking down on celebrations and some of the absurd fines that were handed out. I'll push back on the Vikings, though, man. And maybe some of this admittedly is my preconceived notion about Minnesota this year and liking them to win the North. I do think it's sustainable because of that defense. Brian Flores, what he continues to do as a defensive coordinator for Minnesota is sensational. He blitzes more than anybody else. That division now looks a little less daunting. If Caleb Williams is going to miss some time, the Lions, I was out on before the season, I'm not sold on them. Their defense is the worst in football. Green Bay, didn't have them making the playoffs anyway, but they look even worse than I thought. It's right there for Minnesota. So I don't think they're going to be the number one or number two seed in the NFC, but the Vikings are going to hang around, and they got a chance with Kyler Murray coming back now as well. Aaron Jones is going to be the lead back for a bit here while Jordan Mason is on the IR. I think we still haven't seen the best of that offense yet while the defense has been sensational. So I'm still buying the Vikings. I believe what they're doing is real. I'm with the Seahawks still. Sam Darnold is getting back now. The Niners, you're right, it's all about health with Brock Purdy and company. And then we found out this week Nick Bosa is going to miss some time. That was completely out of nowhere. That's what would concern me. The only team that I'm not really buying out of it is the Raiders. And then I'm with you on the Eagles. You know, I think there is still some questions about them moving forward. That division is going to be tight. They're not going to have to win, 13 games. That's the good news for them. But I still think offensively they leave a lot to be desired. And last week we saw that performance against Tennessee, which scares me a little bit. So that's where I'm at on these 2-0 teams. The one I believe the most in, if you're asking, of that bunch is probably the Seattle Seahawks, honestly, or Kansas City. But the problem with the Chiefs would be their schedule. On the back end of it could get a little tricky. We're not going to really learn about Kansas City till they play a stretch of games that get a little tougher. They got a soft schedule now the next couple weeks before their bye.
0: You have a fair rebuttal about the Vikings. You know, I guess I did kind of forget the Kevin O'Connell factor, because that is a guy who is a quarterback whisperer. To me, Kevin O'Connell is the Ty Pennington of NFL coaches.
1: Wow.
0: He's doing extreme makeovers. Yeah, he's doing these extreme makeovers on these quarterbacks. We obviously saw it with Sam Darnold, revived his career to the point where, you know, he's now winning Super Bowls in Seattle. I think we expect him to do the same with Kyler Murray, and he's got Carson Wentz playing great and winning football games. And it's like, what year is it that Carson Wentz is still out there rolling around winning football games? Yeah, that's the Kevin O'Connell factor, the Ty Pennington of football. And, he gets these quarterbacks, and then he says, He gets everyone together and he says, all right, let's move that bus. And they move that bus. And all of a sudden you're like, Carson Wentz is good again? What? That's wow, Kevin O'Connell. I can't believe you completely remade my backup quarterback. And then when Kyler Murray steps in, we all know it's only going to be a matter of time before he's, you know, in the MVP race just based off of what Kevin O'Connell was able to do with him. The only thing that Kevin O'Connell cannot do is a damn thing with J.J. McCarthy. So J.J. McCarthy, I don't know what that says about you, buddy. You were like the one
1: that says he sucks.
0: Like, yeah, I can't. It's got black mold on it. Like, he's like, why can it's asbestos everywhere? I can't do anything with J.J. McCarthy. But every other quarterback, if you need a makeover, you go to Ty Pennington, a.k.a. Kevin O'Connell up there in Minnesota.
1: Yeah, back when appointment television was a thing with the Extreme Makeover, that there's no doubt about that. I will say we got our first score of the day, though, in Knoxville. The Longhorns take the early lead on Tennessee. Relik Brown with a 9-yard rushing touchdown. So very early going, 10:58 to go in the first quarter. It is Texas up 7-0 on Tennessee. All right. Up next, let's continue talking NFL and college football here on BetMGM Game Day. Andrew Perloff going to join us, of course, from NBC Sports Now. We'll talk about his new show. We'll talk some college football and what's going on with the communications at Knoxville, down there in Knoxville, I should say. We'll do that next here on Westwood One Sports.
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1: 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Keeping an eye on Knoxville, Tennessee. The Longhorns out to an early 7-0 lead. Tennessee, their first possession of the day. About 10 minutes to go in the first half. They are moving the ball across midfield. There was a roughing the passer penalty that aided the drive so far for Tennessee. We'll keep an eye on that as we go out to the phones and welcome in Andrew Perloff, who joins us here on Westwood One Sports. He, of course, is the co-host of Dan Patrick Presents Not So Fast with Paps and Perloff weekdays at 12 Eastern on NBC Sports. Now at Andrew Perloff on Twitter and X. Andrew, it's great to have you on the show. Congrats on the new show, by the way. Are you locked in to this Tennessee game the way we are? We're trying to figure out if the 50% off alcohol sales are going to benefit Tennessee today.
2: I'm absolutely locked in. And I tell you, I'm an arch apologist. And he looks amazing so far.
3: An arch apologist? What do you have to apologize for with Arch?
2: So last year, everyone hated him. And I said it was the receivers and the O-line that was struggling and they couldn't run the ball. And I said he's way better than everyone thinks. And my buddy Will Leach called him the first college football bust. I disagreed and said the team around him was struggling. I'm serious. I have the receipts. And then he's playing much better. But also still, people doubt him. I think they think that he's not that talented.
3: Do you think he'll be the first quarterback taken off the board come April?
2: Yes, 100%. You know, the best
3: really
2: quarterback
3: over Trinidad in college
2: football is probably Kamario Taylor.
3: Over Trinidad Chambliss and you know, I Kamario is not, you know, going to be coming out after, you know, 1 year, but literally. That you have Arch as the number one quarterback.
2: Oh yeah. And by the way, I apologize if there's a delay on my end here. But yeah, I have Arch over Chambliss is 5'11" and a half. And then, you know, CJ Carr is good. He might go back to Notre Dame. Lenore Sellers is not good. I heard Mel Kiper say that Kamario Taylor and Keelon Russell would probably go 1 and 2, but they're not eligible to be in the draft. So it's got to be Arch to me.
1: We're talking to Andrew Perloff here on Westwood One Sports. Thinking of quarterbacks, I mean, we've taken a look at Arch. Dante Moore comes back to Oregon for another year, and they're in danger of having this disastrous campaign if they don't handle their business against USC. Do you think Oregon is still a national title contender, or is it all in today?
2: I think that they could beat USC. USC hasn't really been tested this year. They could have lost to Rutgers. The Rutgers QB threw this pick six at the 1 yard line that really hurt them badly. 1 yard line is a 99-yard pick six. I don't think USC is tough enough. I think Oregon's hungry because they were so bad. Everyone gave up on them. I got the Ducks today.
3: Yeah, they're 9-0, I believe, since entering Big Ten play when playing on the road. So I agree with you there. Now, shuffling back to Rocky Top real quick, obviously the president is in attendance, and that obviously made a big story this week, not just because of his presence, but because of the comms issues that tend to happen when the president is at a game, as it did during the national championship game, Miami and Indiana earlier this year. Comms went down in the third quarter, and for both teams. Andrew, I want to ask you two questions. Do you think that can pose a problem for teams, considering it is the comms going down for both teams, and also you as a broadcasting professional, obviously you years with the Dan Patrick show, you had your own radio show on CBS Sports for a minute. And then now back with Pabst on your new daily TV show. Have you ever had the comms go down while on air?
2: Oh my God, a million times. And it's one thing if I go down, but when Dan Patrick goes down, everyone panics. By the way, on this Trump thing, Dan had a great line. Everyone, the original story was when the president goes to the bathroom, comms go down. And Dan pointed out he's got to be in a suite. It's not like he's going to be in the public bathroom and the guy next to him would be like, oh, hey, president, what's going on? So that was weird. But by the way, I'm watching now and it said audio difficulties on the telecast. I have it on mute. So maybe there is a comms that's affecting the TV. And I think this is a big deal. I don't think you should play if the comms go down. Why can't they have a separate communication system for the president?
1: Well, I'm with you. I did not know this was a thing at all until Sark was talking about it this week, Andrew. I had not heard that the president being in attendance caused the headsets to go out.
2: It's insane. Is it that hard to have a separate headset for the president? Honestly, I know politicians go to games, but college football is too important to screw it up with something like the president getting some votes.
3: No, you know what's funny? Andrew, earlier today, we spoke with Eric Henry, the Texas beat reporter for Horns 24/7. And while talking to him on the phone, his phone just inexplicably cut off. Look, I'm not one to raise conspiracy theories, but was it due to the president being in attendance there at Neyland? Because he's at the game currently. I'm just saying it. I think the president has, or you know, at least the government has the ability to cut our comms at any point. So if you cut out today, I'm just going to go ahead and chalk it up for another the president going to the bathroom or something.
2: Yeah. By the way, not a conspiracy at all. I live in New York City, and he flies in and out of a helipad in downtown New York. And I have a lot of friends who work there or live there. Their cell phones will go out every time that helicopter comes in. It's absolutely true. They can jam up to 10 blocks easily. So this is not a conspiracy. They turn off the comms all the time.
1: We're talking to Andrew Perloff here on Westwood One Sports. You mentioned New York. Let's go to the NFL a little bit. The Giants, of course, a devastating injury with Jackson Dart. Do you think Jameis wins enough games to where they quote unquote can't draft a quarterback next year? Or do you think there's a real scenario where we've already seen the last start for Jackson Dart in a Giants uniform?
2: I'm watching the Giants quarterback right now. He's in Tennessee. No, I'm just kidding. I think that Jackson Dart's fantastic. I really like Jackson Dart. I was so bummed out by this injury. So I think that it's more likely if they get a high pick, they go Jeremiah Smith and stick Dart. Although we had Pat Letter, Daily News Giants reporter, on the show the other day, and he said if Arch is available to the Giants, it's a real problem for them because Manning name means so much in that building. But I think a more likely scenario is Jeremiah Smith.
3: The honestly, this has been kind of a devastating year for injuries in the NFL thus far, and it's been you know frustrating for some. Obviously, you know, Jaden Daniels goes down, and he's got you know, it's reported that now, you know, surgery's not on the table since it's his non-throwing elbow. That to me is a team that is make or break with Jaden Daniels. Like if Jaden Daniels can stay on the field, that's a playoff caliber team. But if he cannot, I don't think they're even sniffing the playoffs. Where do you come out on the Commanders and their ability with or without Jaden this year?
2: You know, I don't think they're a playoff team with Jaden. They got old really fast after that run to the NFC title game. And Jaden, we knew he was brittle. He's very good. But in that division, I can't see them being better than the Eagles or the Cowboys. Now they have to decide whether to pay him. You're right. It's a huge decision on him because he keeps getting hurt. And I don't know what the future of the franchise is. How many players are you excited about over the next 5 years in the Washington roster? For me, it's not very many at all.
1: Another organization that for the first time in their case maybe is dealing with a bit more uncertainty is the Packers. They've always had the quarterback. They've always had a competitive team. It looks like they might be trending to one of their worst seasons in a bit. Do you think that this is more about the roster around Jordan Love, or is it Jordan Love showing also that, hey, he's not able to elevate the roster at this point?
2: I think it's the roster around him. They have so many injuries. The O-line, when Zach Tom, or I know he has a new name now, but Zach, the lineman, went out. That was huge. And then without Michael Parsons, the defense is not inspired. And he could come back by week six. I think the Packers are going to have a losing record this year, but they might be a lot tougher in the second half of the season when everyone comes back. I'm a Jordan Love apologist as well. Arch Manning and Jordan Love. Jordan Love is awesome. And even on when they last played, there were a lot of drops. So I'm not giving up on him.
3: I just like that you apologize for so many quarterbacks. I wish you any chance I could sign you up to be an Austin Huff apologist for whenever I just give like a terrible take on this show every Saturday.
2: I'm a known Austin Huff apologist.
1: There it is. There it is. We got there it saved in the system now. That. We're good to go.
3: Yeah.
1: Andrew, thanks so much for calling in here on a Saturday. Enjoy the rest of Tennessee and Texas and have a great weekend.
2: By the way, thank you guys for not bringing up baseball. Yeah, thanks for not bringing up the Phillies, who are about to blow their chance at the playoffs. I'm so depressed about the Phillies, I can't even talk about it.
3: They just got to win one or two against the Rays. They'll be fine. And then, hey, look, after this weekend, you could be a Phillies apologist.
2: I am always a Phillies apologist.
1: There you go. There you go. Andrew Perloff with us here on Westwood One Sports. Of course, check out his new show. He's the co-host of Dan Patrick Presents Not So Fast with Pabst and Perloff, weekdays at 12 Eastern on NBC Sports Now.
3: Yeah, it's great to get those guys back together. They do a good job with that show. If you haven't been following or haven't been watching, it's just good to get Pabst and Perloff from behind the glass on Dan Patrick's show to get their actual takes on. And that's two guys that have been on this show a few times. They're great. And just to get McLovin back in the Dan Patrick universe, it just feels like all is right in the world again.
1: Yeah, that's a staple in this industry. No question about that. All right, man, let's get back to some college football. Final thoughts on some picks for the weekend on the NFL slate as well as we continue here on BetMGM Game Day.
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1: 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We're keeping an eye on college football's early slate. Number one, Texas up 7-3 on Tennessee. As in the first drive of the game, Tennessee put 3 points on the board. It looks like Texas's second drive, they just had a punt back to the Volunteers. So Tennessee with the ball, trailing 7-3 with 5:40 to go in the first quarter. We'll get some final picks on the rest of the college slate and maybe an NFL game or two as well. But you guys can always be part of the show here on BetMGM Game Day with myself and Austin Huff, Alex Gould, Austin Huff, with you every Saturday from 8 a.m. Eastern to 1 p.m. Eastern. And you can interact on the phone line, 310-840-4910. My understanding, Austin, is perhaps Andre in Mississippi has called back in.
2: Ooh.
1: After getting disconnected earlier. Let's go out and try one more time. Andre, you're on Westwood One Sports.
3: Hey, how are y'all?
1: We're doing good, man. We're doing good. How are you?
3: Oh, man, doing the best. You know, just making picks and making them happen.
2: Okay, hang on one second.
1: This feels like a fake Andre in Mississippi.
2: Andre in Mississippi, who is become a legend on this show just based off of his one pick of choosing Michigan to beat Oklahoma a couple of weeks ago. Is this really Andre in Mississippi?
3: I'll leave you with this. Iowa is going to upset Michigan today. If I'm not the real one, then that won't happen.
2: Okay. All right. So we have a noted potential fake Andre in Mississippi, but he is claiming that if Iowa beats Michigan, that's how we'll know if he is the real Andre in Mississippi. So it's not the voice that gives it away. It is the pick that will give it away.
1: That's fair. Look, I think we now have created something where, especially if this pick is correct, every week, somebody else pretending to be Andre in Mississippi is going to have to carry the torch and pass it on to the next Andre.
2: We just have a new Andre in Mississippi every week. Like, it's like a rotating, like it's like a crown that like people get to share, like a trophy that just gets passed around. Who is our Andre in Mississippi this week? I'm here for it.
1: It might be a thing.
2: If you have a prediction, just call in as Andre in Mississippi and we'll go to you.
1: Thanks for the call. Thanks for the call. And we'll see if this trend continues. Yeah, Austin's going to make note of that pick as well. And I can promise you, if Iowa beats Michigan, we will be texting about it in our group chat. That is for sure. Do you have a favorite pick that you have today or tomorrow, whether it's NFL, college? I know we've been talking about all the big games, but do you have maybe your best bet for those looking for a bet this weekend?
2: Honestly, I hate to do this because I am a proud alumnus of it, but I think my best bet of the day is Mississippi State taking down Missouri in Starkville tonight, mainly because... Okay. For a few reasons, Kamario Taylor is the real deal, dude. His arm, the zip he puts on throws, like, I can't explain it to you without you just watching it. You really do need to, you should tune in. I believe 6:45 kick on SEC Network for that one. Just even if it's, because there's plenty of games on today, it's obviously that's far from the best one. But it is a game between ranked opponents. And it is a game where you should just, like, you know, when your game goes to commercial, flip over to SEC Network and watch Kamario Taylor, because I think tonight is going to be the official start of his coming out party. He's played great this year. Obviously, they went into Minnesota and beat Minnesota at home, which is not an easy task to do. And they kind of handled them. And a large part of that is because of their quarterback play. I'm just really big on Mississippi State. And I'm not big on Missouri in these spots. I think Missouri has the longest streak of losses against AP ranked opponents. They've lost eight straight. This is an area where Eli Drinkwitz has struggled with his Missouri programs. He's had success with them. You know, he's had a few 10-win seasons as a Missouri head coach, but lately has not been able to beat those ranked opponents. And I think the struggles continue today on the road in Starkville, where they're trying to set the Guinness Book of World Records for the most cowbells being rung at the same time. So, Godspeed to anyone that is in Starkville today, because your ears are going to be ringing far longer than those cowbells will.
1: Oh yeah, a lot of Advil going to be sold there in Starksville after this game.
2: Buy stock and a leave.
1: Big time. Look, I'm with you though. I also think Missouri probably loses. But my favorite bet in that game is the over. I think this game is a shootout. I think both offenses will put up some points, though, because I've liked what we've seen from Austin Simmons. But I don't think Missouri's defense will be able to slow down Taylor enough. And I think the Tigers will lose to the Bulldogs. One college bet that I do like, and I'll give you one NFL. On the college side, I mentioned it earlier, I love LSU today against Texas A&M. I know it's a big number. -8, I think, is the last number I saw at BetMGM. This is a Texas A&M team, I should say, that lost to Kentucky last week. And with all due respect to Kentucky trying to build up that program and their quarterback, Kenny Minchie, he's not Sam Levitt. And he was able to go get 14 yards per attempt against this Aggie defense. I think LSU bounces back after a tough loss, as we all know, all the emotion in Mississippi a week ago. I think Sam Levitt gets some more help on the ground as well. I like LSU to roll today against the Aggies. And then on the NFL side, I told you, I really like this bet. I know everybody's very down on the Chargers, and I still think the Chargers are screwed based on their schedule. But I like them to cover tomorrow. +7.5 was the number I was able to get. It's down to 7. So I get 7 and the hook. I like it quite a bit at Buffalo. The Bills' offense has been sensational. Their defense, though, has given up 30 points in each one of these games. I think we'll see the best Chargers offensive performance of the year. Not enough to probably win the game, although this is a dicier one than people think. Give me the Chargers to cover in this game against the Buffalo Bills, make it a little more interesting. So that's an NFL bet I like. And then one player prop for you. I'll stick with my local squad here. Emmett Johnson. He's the number 2 running back behind Kenneth Walker in Kansas City. The Chiefs are playing the Dolphins. Game likely to get out of hand. Emmett Johnson, they need to start getting him worked in more, because Ken Walker's on an absurd pace to touch the ball over 400 times this year. It's not sustainable. Emmett Johnson out of Nebraska, over under 39.5 rushing receiving yards combined, -110. He goes over 40 combined today, or tomorrow, ooh, I should say, in South Beach, down in South Beach.
2: I like that. And look, nobody knows the Chiefs better than my guy, Alex, who works in Kansas City for the flagship there, home of the Chiefs. So that I like that. I like that little player prop bet. Can I get your real quick take on the Chiefs? Because obviously they are off to a tremendous start. And it does feel like the Chiefs of old have returned, especially about coming off of what was just a hellish year for them last year. Are you buying in all the way? Are there any flaws in their game that we just haven't been able to see thus far?
1: Yeah, so I'm buying into them being, a playoff team, maybe winning the division. I'm not ready to say they're the team in the AFC. You know, Patrick Mahomes is back, though, if there was any question. Patrick Mahomes is fully back.
2: Yeah.
1: He was awesome last week against the Colts. I understand the Colts defense leaves a lot to be desired, and other teams will have success against them as well. But Patrick Mahomes looks great. That was his best game, guys, throwing the football since 2022, I would argue, if you look at multiple metrics. He was awesome. My questions with them still are getting pressure on the quarterback. They didn't have a sack last week. Hopefully they get some sacks against the Dolphins tomorrow. Malik Willis has been sacked 9 times this year, more than any other quarterback. So if they don't get pressure on him, it's a concern. And then they still have the left tackle question. Khalil Benson, the undrafted rookie, has done a nice job as left tackle, but they still don't have their top tackle and Josh Simmons back, and that continues to linger with this back injury. I still just want to see them play a tougher opponent, and that's not going to happen for a bit, guys. Their schedule's very soft in the first 7 weeks. They have to stack some wins, because on the back half, they have a stretch of games against the Rams, Bengals, Bills, Patriots, all in a row. We'll learn a lot more about them in November, I think, guys. But no, they're back in terms of being a playoff team, Mahomes being an MVP candidate.
2: Well, that's great news for you. Terrible news for literally the 31 other franchises in the NFL. So that's awesome.
1: I just want to know if your Titans are going to actually win a football game tomorrow in what is going to be horrible game against the Giants.
2: The Titans looked good against the Eagles. I think they are going to be more of that than they were week one, because they laid an absolute egg week one. I think you will see more of that. The offense started to open up. I do think Cam Ward, what we saw the last nine games of last season and the really against the Philadelphia on last week, I do think you're going to see that more of that Cam Ward than the week one Cam Ward that we got. I think the offense is really going to start to open up, and they really started to click. And that's really just been the downfall. They haven't been able to stay on the field. So
1: he's Austin Huff. I'm Alex Gold. We're back at it next Saturday, 8 a.m. to 1 p.m. Eastern time here on BetMGM Game Day. Stay with Westwood One Sports. Coming up next, Mike Wicked takes over here for the rest of your Saturday.
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17: We talk a lot about screens at home, but what about screens at school? Almost 90% of U.S. public schools now hand every student a device. A growing number of parents and researchers are asking whether all that screen time is helping kids learn or getting in the way. Here's what the evidence shows. For many tasks, kids comprehend more when they read something on paper versus on a screen, and they remember more when they take notes by hand instead of typing. So while learning to use a computer is no doubt a valuable skill, the core work of reading, writing, and math may just sink in better the old-fashioned way. So what can you do about it? At home, encourage your kids to do their homework and studying off-screen when they can. And it's definitely fair to ask your kids' school how and how much they are using technology in the classroom. I'm Dr. Sanjay Gupta, helping you live a better life.
18: Better than this.
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1: Welcome to conference play. We made it through a lot of bad football, a lot of blowouts, a lot of games where you're like, why on earth would a team play that team? Well, it's because money. But now here we are into conference play for the most part, all over the Big Ten, all over the SEC, all over the Big 12, the ACC. We had a good one last night. To get you caught up on everything that is going on. Here's the theme, by the way, if you're watching the Ohio State Buckeyes.
2: Saying in the corner, touchdown Bucks, Jeremiah Smith.
1: Oh, don't worry, he wasn't done.
0: Scoreboard now.
1: That was just one touchdown catch for Jeremiah Smith. How about another?
2: Saying, going deep, saying. Touchdown, Buckeyes! 72 yards!
1: It's the great Gus Johnson with the call on Fox. Julian Sain, so far, the quarterback for Ohio State, has been going crazy. He's 8 of 9. He's got 168 passing yards so far. Most of that to Jeremiah Smith, by the way. 8 of 9 for 143, two touchdowns. Here's Jeremiah Smith's first quarter. Four catches, 123 yards, and the two touchdowns. Jeremiah Smith, by the way, 31st touchdown of his career, tying Marvin Harrison Jr. for the most, the fourth most in Ohio State history. Chris Olave at 35 is the most prolific touchdown scorer in Buckeye receiver history. So you would expect Jeremiah Smith to pass Olave at some point, maybe today. Who knows? Buckeyes lead the Illini 14-7. Illinois has the football. 12 and a half to go in the half. With more, let's bring in Peyton Lodge.
3: What's going on, Mike? There's got a lot of games going on this morning. 21 to nothing as Sam Houston State makes the trip to Lubbock to play number 11 ranked Texas Tech. Number 1 Texas facing Tennessee, making the trip to Tennessee. They're up 10 to 3 with 12:38 left to go in the second quarter. It's 14-7, as you mentioned. OSU on top of Illinois. Jeremiah Smith with the crazy game he's having. Wake Forest making the trip to Louisville. Number 16 ranked Louisville. It's 10-7 Wake Forest as they just got in the end zone, converted a really deep 3rd and 15 that got them in the end zone with a 6-yard touchdown run. 10-7 with 13 to go in that second half. And later today, of course, we got OU Oklahoma taking on number 2 ranked Georgia, the Bulldogs, at 12:30 Pacific, 3:30 Eastern time. 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
1: Thank you very much, Peyton. It is like it's crazy because, you know, the last couple of weeks as we've been doing this show, bringing you, keeping you up to date with everything going on. If it happens now, we've got it for you here on College Saturday Now. And there have been a lot of games where you're like, all right, let's get you fired up for, you know, Iowa playing against Northern Iowa. Like, that's not a game. Or, you know, all right, let's talk about Ohio State and Kent State. Or, like, you know, a lot of these games have been terrible. Poor Portland State, Oregon beat up on them 84-0 a week ago. Like, stop playing Portland State if you're going to win by nearly 100 points. But now we got 114 Texas and Tennessee. We've got a good Big Ten matchup, Ohio State hosting Illinois. Later, we've got Notre Dame on the road, Oklahoma and Georgia. I can't wait for Ole Miss and Florida. That, you know, it's funny. Ole Miss, number 4 in the nation, Heisman Trophy quarterback. He's contending in Trinidad Chambliss. The big, huge win over Darth Vader last week when they beat LSU. That was massive. Ole Miss is the dog in that game. They're at number 21. The fourth-ranked team in the nation is a 3.5-point favorite at number 21, Florida. Now, a lot of that might have to do with the fact that their star running back, Kewon Lacy, is out for this one. Although I did see Pete Golding, their head coach, say he's got one more chapel. We're hoping and praying. Lacy hurt his shoulder last week in the win over LSU and is likely out for that one when they go to the Swamp. Florida is really good. Like, it's been a while since we've been able to say that. And I watched Florida put, what, they hang 49 at Auburn? I don't know how good Auburn is this year, but 49 on the road in the SEC is still pretty damn special. That's the one I'm super excited about. Other big top 25 games going on. Utah's at Iowa State. There's a bet the under in this one, but Iowa and Michigan, the 17th ranked Hawkeyes, Big Ten opener, going to Ann Arbor to take on the 18th ranked Wolverines. I bet you didn't realize Michigan was ranked 18th, but of course they beat Oklahoma in that shocker of a game. They beat number 11 Oklahoma. The Sooners fell out of the top 25. Meanwhile, Michigan climbed back into the top 25. Neither team likes to, well, I'll say this. Iowa likes to score a lot of points, which we've never said before, but they've done it against nobodies. We'll have more on that game coming up. We've got Houston on the road. Georgia Southern, that's not a good game. Wisconsin going to Penn State. I don't know what Miami's doing hosting Central Michigan this week, but they are. Good one in the SEC, South Carolina going to Alabama. A couple of ranked teams down in the Bayou, A&M and LSU tonight. Oregon, USC tonight. That is a huge game for Oregon. This is what we're here for, all right? No more Oregon's versus Portland State's. No more of that, all right? We need Big Ten play, SEC play, and we've got it right now. Going on all over the country. Arch Manning just threw an interception. Texas had the ball about the 50-yard line or so, and Arch threw a deep ball down the middle, and it was picked off by one of the Tennessee safeties. It'll be Vols ball, I think, at their own about 4-yard line. Went up and a go-get-em, a 50-50 ball, and Tennessee turns Arch over, trailing 10-3. That was about 12 minutes ago. The president of the United States is

0: Anderson.
1: That's how we got to 14-7. That was a couple of minutes ago in Ohio State driving. And they tried something that has seemingly worked for a lot of this game. A deep ball to Jeremiah Smith. Now, this one was broken up because it was thrown into double coverage. But it's working, so you might as well do it, right? Like, if you've got Jeremiah Smith as a weapon, use him. People are going to say, oh, they forced the ball to him. There are other guys. Dude, this guy, I'm telling you right now, and I understand in the National Football League, I 100% understand in the National Football League that quarterback, you can't win if you don't have a quarterback, and I get that. I'm telling you right now, Jeremiah Smith's going to be a better NFL player than any of these quarterbacks coming out, all right? Jeremiah Smith is going to be Megatron when he gets to the National Football League. I think that's how good he is. And I don't know who's going to have the number one pick. Maybe it's going to be the Chargers. I don't think they're going to go quarterback, but how about Herbert to Jeremiah Smith? Could still be the Arizona Cardinals, although they're showing way more life than all the experts were showing them. How about, I don't know, can you take another chance on a top five pick with a wide receiver out of Ohio State if you're Arizona? You move on from Marvin Harrison, who's been, you know, we're going to talk about that a lot tomorrow when we do tomorrow's show, NFL Sunday Now. Because there's some tweets of some videos. There's some tape of Marvin Harrison right now in the NFL. Doesn't look good for Maserati Marv. Hell, what about the Green Bay Packers? Look like the worst team in the NFL on Thursday night. Maybe Green Bay could be looking for a wide receiver. Or what about the Miami Dolphins? You know, if they do believe that Malik Willis is their guy for this year and two more, you get him a star wide receiver? Is that what Malik Willis would need? Maybe Chris Bell and Caleb Douglas, good young dudes, but if this guy's there, I don't know what you do. I don't know what it is you do, but Marvin Harrison Jr., special, special player. As you know, we probably watched him as a freshman. Like, we watched Marvin Harrison as a freshman, and we all thought, this guy doesn't even need to play college football. You know, he should have been able to go pro after his first year. And I know the rules, and I'm not sitting here advocating like you should let freshmen go to the NFL. They're not physically ready. But that dude was. That guy was ready, and he's having a monster game for Ohio State again right now. And again, if you missed it, Marvin Harrison Jr. so far in the first quarter, 4 catches, 123 yards, 2 touchdowns. One of them was 72 yards from Julian Sain, who's thrown for 171 and 2 touchdowns in this. Both of those two to Jeremiah Smith. Mike Wickett with you, College Saturday Now. Also, we are going to preview some stuff that is coming your way tomorrow in the National Football League. There are storylines and things to get to and coming up. I don't know if there is a team with a more must-win, all right, with a more must-win game than the Los Angeles Chargers. But there are some others. I'm going to tell you the three teams coming up that have the biggest games, the most must-win games in all of the National Football League. That's coming up in about 7 minutes from right now. Some of them are easy, but two of them play each other. And one team, you can't be out of the NFL playoff race in September, I don't think. But boy, it gets real tough if you're 0-3. We got a couple of 0-2 teams in the AFC that could really use a win. Top 25 scoring, Louisville gets in to the end zone. They've got a 14-10 lead on Wake Forest. Texas Tech has 2 defensive touchdowns against Sam Houston State. I don't know what they're doing playing Sam Houston State other than it's probably one of those weird Big 12 scheduling quirks. But Texas Tech blowing out Sam Houston State 21-7. Ohio State driving. They've got the ball against to Illinois. They're at the Illinois 34-yard line. 7:47 to go in the second quarter. And Ohio State, who it's hard to fathom the college football playoffs without Ohio State. And losing to Texas shouldn't eliminate you from consideration for anything, especially if you go on to win the Big Ten, obviously. But if Ohio State were to drop, and they've got a gauntlet of a schedule, by the way. Maybe it's that Oregon game that everybody was pointing to, like, maybe that's not as scary as before. But they go to Iowa next year, or next week, I should say. Ohio State goes to Iowa next week. If we're going to find out how legit Iowa really is today when they're in Ann Arbor in a couple of hours. Because Iowa has put up a lot of points.

0: points against a bunch of nobodies. All right. They beat Iowa State. Iowa State's not very good. They beat Northern Iowa. They beat Northern Illinois. They ran a bunch of points up on teams. They should run up a bunch of points on teams that they should get. It's their defense, of course, Phil Parker, their defensive coordinator. If they can go to Michigan and win, and a lot of people believe that Iowa is going to go to Michigan and win, that may legitimize Iowa a little bit more and get some real juice going into Kinnick. I really wish that game was a night game. I wish Ohio State at Iowa was a night game, but it's actually a 2:30 local time kickoff, 3:30 on the East Coast for that one. And then later on in the year, the gauntlet that they have to face, Ohio State I'm talking about here, they go to Indiana, to USC, then they play Oregon. That's pretty ridiculous. And they've got Northwestern, who, by the way, gave Indiana a fight last night. Then they go to Nebraska, and I have no clue what to make about Nebraska. No clue. And then the game. Like, Ohio State could legitimately lose one more game, maybe two more games. I don't know if a three-loss Ohio State gets into the playoffs. It might if one of those is to number one Texas. You know what I mean? Like, three losses, if you're losing to Northwestern, Maryland, and Rutgers, that's one thing. But if your three losses are Indiana, Texas, Michigan, it's a different, when we get to college football or college playoff time, there's a different debate. Not all three-loss teams are created equal. But they've only lost one so far, and it's to Texas. And right now, they are going for it, 4th and 2 on the Illinois 21-yard line. We'll get to some NFL after this, but I want to let you know what happens with Ohio State driving with under 6 minutes to go in the second quarter and a false start. That will back them up, and I believe you've got the field goal team on the way out for Ohio State. They're up on Illinois 14-7, keeping you up to date on all the biggest games in college football. 10-3, Texas leads Tennessee. That's with 10 minutes to go in the second quarter down in Knoxville. That's kind of it for the top 25. Texas Tech blowing out Sam Houston. Louisville up on Wake Forest 14-10. What three teams can afford a loss the least? I got three must-win games, and only two of them can possibly win tomorrow. We'll hit that. We'll talk about the biggest game of the day in college football, Ole Miss at Florida, and we'll also hear from Lincoln Riley and Lane Kiffin. We have got a lot to get to. It's College Saturday Now. Mike Wickett with you here, Westwood One Sports.
1: Today, Oklahoma travels to number 2, Georgia. 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OU at Georgia, today at 2:30 Eastern. 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

0: is College Saturday Now on Westwood One Sports. 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
1: All right, so before the timeout, it was 4th and 2 for Ohio State inside the red zone for Illinois. Buckeyes the 14-7 lead, about 5.5 to go in the second quarter. And I said to you, here comes the field goal unit. No. 4th and 7, Ryan Day sends the offense back out there. They pick up a first down, and then I don't know if you have heard about this, but this wide receiver for Ohio State, he might be pretty good.
0: Scoreboard now.
1: Not one, not two, now 3 touchdowns for the future first-round pick, Jeremiah Smith.
2: Saying, Fade in the corner. Jeremiah! Touchdown, Buckeyes!
1: Gus Johnson on the call. That's the 3rd touchdown for Jeremiah Smith of the Ohio State, the Ohio State football team. Bucks up on top of the Illini, 21-7, 4:12 to go in the second quarter. Not a bad first half for Jeremiah Smith. 6 catches, 132 yards, 3 touchdowns. He's now just 2 away from tying Chris Olave for the most receiving touchdowns in Ohio State history. With more from college football in the top 25, here's Peyton Lodge.
3: 21-7 in that game. It's also 21-7 in Lubbock. Number 11, Texas Tech on top of Sam Houston State, who got in the end zone. Congratulations. It's 10-3, number 1 ranked Texas at Tennessee. 8 minutes to go in the second quarter. It's 1st and 10 from Tennessee's own 8-yard line. 17-14, number 16, Louisville is behind Wake Forest. That one's in Louisville. 4.5 to go in that first half. And of course, later on today, we got Oklahoma and number 2, Georgia. Georgia favored by 13.5 in that game. That one's at 3:30 Eastern time. You can listen to that one right here on Westwood One or, of course, on the Westwood One app.
1: Thank you very much, Peyton. Appreciate it. Texas and Tennessee, as mentioned, Texas leads Tennessee 10-3. The Vols driving deep in their own territory with under 8 minutes to go in the half. And you heard Peyton mention the Louisville-Wake Forest game. Wake Forest scored on a 77-yard touchdown catch by Carlos Hernandez. That's how the Demon Deacons went up on top of Louisville 17-14 as the 16th-ranked Cardinals are looking to bounce back. Facing a 3rd and 20, by the way, Louisville on their own 33-yard line, 4:25 to go in the first half. This is College Saturday Now. I'm Mike Wickett. Thanks for being a part of it. Trying to keep you updated. If it happens now, we've got it for you now. That's why it's called College Saturday Now. And there are some huge games later on today. Notre Dame on the road at Purdue. You got Oklahoma and Georgia, as Peyton mentioned. You can hear it on the Westwood One app. Download the app today, by the way. It's a great app. You can take us with you wherever you go. You don't miss the biggest college football games. You don't miss March Madness, Monday Night Football, Sunday Night Football. Just download the Westwood One app. Take us with you wherever you go. I can't wait for Ole Miss and Florida. The 4th-ranked Rebs going down to the Swamp, taking on number 21. Utah's on the road in Ames, Iowa, and Michigan in Ann Arbor. Houston, you know, playing Georgia Southern, not sure about that one. You got Wisconsin going to Penn State. That's a better game than you might think it will be, all right? And then we got a couple of ranked teams playing in the Bayou. A&M going to Death Valley, taking on LSU. Both teams coming off losses. A&M lost to Kentucky last week. LSU, of course, lost to Ole Miss. Oregon and USC. I don't want to say this is an elimination game later for Oregon, but it might be an elimination game later for Oregon. And then Missouri and Mississippi State, a couple of ranked SEC teams later tonight. Tomorrow, we'll be on the air from 1 to 5 Eastern time for NFL Sunday Now, bouncing around all the NFL games, keeping you up to date on your fantasy teams, your parlays, your teasers, your bets, whatever it is. We've got you right here tomorrow. And there are a couple of teams that are facing must wins. You know, I mentioned that Oregon is potentially facing an elimination game. Well, how about a must win game for a team that a lot of people, and I mean a lot of people, were expecting not only make the playoffs, but to contend for a division title, maybe contend for a Super Bowl. That's the L.A. Chargers. The Chargers look bad. Like, nothing on offense looks good. They just lost two of their top tight ends. You know, you had the rib thing for Ladd McConkey. The Chargers are kind of facing, feels like the Chargers are kind of facing an elimination game, right? Like, if you go down 0-3 to start the NFL season, by no means are you out of it because it's only September. But you better start getting your you-know-what in a group if you want to play in the postseason. And I understand it. There's a lot of new going on in L.A. You know, there's something to be said about consistency. Consistency matters. We all crave consistency in our lives, right? I like to wake up and have a pretty similar breakfast each morning. I get my kids ready for school Monday through Friday. I start getting ready to work on radio. I like my consistency. And if anything throws that off, I have to have a minute because I stress about it. Now, I'm just talking about my daily routine. I'm not talking about playing in the National Football League. Consistency matters for these players as well. And when you're talking about players in and out of the lineup, we know how bad the Chargers offensive line was last year when Slater and Ault went down. They're both back. They don't look great yet, especially Ault. But the Chargers offensive line is trying to figure itself out. But you change two massive pieces, not just the offensive line, but the guy running your defense and the guy running your offense. All right? Greg Roman gone. Here's Mike McDaniel on the offense. On the defensive side, Jesse Minter is gone. The defense, eh. Minter's defense in Baltimore may be the real deal. We'll find out. But what everyone was so excited about for the Chargers was this new offense that they were going to have with Mike McDaniel. Boy, did you see what they did with Tua and Achane and Waddle and the Cheetah? Man, they're going to put up points. Big year for McConkey. Big year for Quentin Johnson, Omarion Hampton. Big year for Justin Herbert. This is the most talented quarterback Mike McDaniel's ever worked with. And they look like crap. Now, it's only 2 weeks, and I have said, and I have preached, and I have tried to make people understand. No matter who your favorite team is, they aren't who they're going to be until October. The only exception might be my Green Bay Packers. I think they're cooked. Okay, I think this is going to be a cooked season. More on them later. So I'm not selling the Chargers totally down the river here, right? But I do think there are some real growing pains we're all witnessing right now for Justin Herbert, everyone's if quarterback, the guy that's supposed to be great, the cannon for an arm. He can run. He's built. He's big. He's strong. Uber talented. You know, all the things people talk about. But the offense doesn't look very good with Justin Herbert. And there are growing pains that Justin Herbert and this Chargers offense are trying to work themselves through.
4: I think we just have to go out there and execute and understand that, you know, it is a new offense, but it's what football is. They're asking us to play football, and that's what we have to do. And, you know, I think all the guys are prepared and just got to go out there and do their job and, you know, have a good week of practice.
1: Seems just so simple, right? Just go out there and execute. I'm not so sure it's just that easy. You know, I don't know. I don't know if there's a leadership issue. Does it feel like Justin Herbert is a great leader? Like, we know Brady was a great leader and Mahomes is a great leader. And, you know, whoever you want, your favorite quarterback, Peyton Manning, great leader. Herbert was asked about the lack of leadership. Is there any lack of leadership going on within this Chargers clubhouse, this Chargers locker room?
4: I think that happens regardless. I think our team is so close, and so I don't think there's a lack of vocal leadership at all. So I think I'm going to stop you right there and say that it's very present. We've got great leadership on this team, and I trust those guys in that locker room, and so I don't think anyone is panicked or worried because that's not going to do us any good. It's moving on to the next play and understand that we're close, we've made mistakes, how do we fix them, and how do we move on?
1: That's it. How do you fix things? Do you need to make any changes? You know, I don't know if, I mean, there are certain guys that have it in them to be that vocal leader that's going to get into your face. And certain guys are quiet, and they're a quiet leader. I don't know if Herbert is the get-in-your-face, scream-in-your-face guy, and I'm not sure you can change that, and I don't think Jim Harbaugh necessarily wants to change Justin Herbert.
5: Justin, since I've got here, since I've been with Justin, there's not a thing I'd change about Justin. So the way you said that was not correct. Okay. I wouldn't change a thing about Justin, and that's since I got here.
1: Okay. It's good to know. Everything's fine. I don't know if I would change a whole lot about Justin Herbert either, but there's so many people every single year. This is the year for Herbert. This is the year for Herbert. This is the year for Herbert. Well, so far, Justin Herbert's squad hasn't looked very good when Justin Herbert has the football. I can tell you what, Charger fan, all 19 of you, Charger fan not thrilled with Justin Herbert and his two touchdowns, one interception, and 400 yards in the two games they played so far. And it's not like, see, and here's the problem for the Chargers. It's not like they started out playing against the 85 Bears and the Dream Team Rams defense. Justin Herbert has looked mid against Arizona and Vegas. Those are two teams you're supposed to dunk on. And I know it's the NFL, and I know it's early in the season, and I understand that. But these were the two games, if you're going to look bad and still win, these were the two games. Because I'm not sure if you know the Chargers' schedule right now. Here are the next five games for the Chargers. Remember, they just lost to Arizona and the Raiders, two teams many people expect to be in the top five next April. At the Bills tomorrow, at the Seahawks, the Broncos come to L.A. That's a road game because L.A. is always road games. At the Chiefs, at the Rams, there's five. And then the Texans and Ravens. How many of those seven games does anybody believe, do you believe, that the Chargers can win if they couldn't beat Arizona or the Raiders? I'm not saying tomorrow is a must-win game for the Los Angeles Chargers. But considering how good the Chiefs look, the expectation of a bounce-back swing after week one for Denver, and somehow the Raiders are 2-0, do you really want to fall to 0-3? Is this the time to fall to 0-3? Probably not. By the way, the Raiders have a puncher's chance to go on the road and beat the Saints. That's a sneaky game right there. I kind of like with the points. Not saying go out and bet the house on it, but I kind of like the Raiders in that, what is it, 4.5? Is that the spread right now? Okay. All right. Okay. I might take that. I might take that right there. So I think the Chargers right now are absolutely in a must-win game, as must-win as you can have in the month of September. There are two other teams, by the way, that I would put in must-win situations. And I'll tell you who they are coming up on the other side. We've had no scoring updates in the Ohio State-Illinois game. It's still 21-7. Buckeyes lead the Illini in Columbus. Down in Knoxville, Texas still up 10-3 on Tennessee. A lot of orange in that stadium. Wake Forest is up 17-14 on number 16, Louisville. They are dominating the Cardinals. Demon Deacons have 210 total yards in the second quarter. They are lighting up Louisville's defense right now. I'll tell you who the other two teams are that have to win tomorrow, or it may be time to shake some things up. That's next. You're on Westwood One Sports. I'm Mike Wickett. 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
6: The Packers got blown out by the previously lifeless Falcons on Thursday Night Football. 4 3-and-outs, 16 rushing yards. Is Matt LaFleur close to becoming Matt LaFired? Westwood One Sports.
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0: It's College Saturday Now on Westwood One Sports. Here's Mike Wickett.
1: It is so nice not to be talking about top-ranked teams playing cupcakes. I can promise you that. Thanks for hanging here on as College Football Saturday. You know, all these Ohio State versus Kent State and Arkansas State playing Alabama or whatever. It is nice to have actual good matchups going on in college football early and a ton later today. We do have an Arch highlight to get to, so let's get you a scoreboard update.
0: Scoreboard now.
1: Other than an early touchdown on the ground for Texas, the Longhorns and Vols, not a lot of fireworks in this one. It's 10-3. Texas was driving down in Knoxville, but then Arch made a mistake.
2: Say it. Going deep. Say it.
1: That's not the right one. I've got my highlight screwed up. It's loading right now. Here we go.
3: Play fake. Manning from the pocket. Launches downfield. Cam Coleman. And it's intercepted. Dan Lee went back. Double coverage there. He hoped that Coleman, who's one of the better receivers in the country.
1: Here's Chris Fowler over on ABC. 10-3. Longhorns just punted the ball back to the Vols. Under a minute to go. Tennessee will weirdly field a bouncing punt. They'll start with a long field, I should say, on their own 22-yard line. Tennessee has two timeouts, 51 seconds left in the half in that ball game. And again, number one Texas up on number 14 Tennessee, 10-3. Here's Peyton Lodge with the rest of the top 25.
4: Number 11, Texas Tech hosts Sam Houston State. Last time I checked in, it was 21-7. Will Hammond, quarterback for Texas Tech, threw his third pick of the first half.
1: What?
4: It's 21-14, Texas Tech at halftime. So they're within one score. Number 7, Ohio State, with 30 seconds left to go, is on top of Illinois, 21-10. Wake Forest on top of Louisville, 24-21 at number 16 ranked Louisville. Louisville does end the half, though, with a 61-yard touchdown catch. I shouldn't say end the half. There are 40 seconds left. Wake Forest getting the ball right now. And you can listen to, of course, later on today at 3:30 Eastern. We got Oklahoma taking on number 2 Georgia, the Bulldogs. That one's at 3:30 Eastern. You can listen to that one on the Westwood One Sports app.
1: Thank you very much, brother. Ohio State is driving with 37 seconds to go. They're down to the Illinois 30-yard line, up 21-10, as mentioned, looking to put a few more points upon the board. And if I was Julian Sain, I would just throw the ball to Jeremiah Smith. I mean, it feels like it's the right move. Here's a pass over the middle from Sain to not Jeremiah Smith. It is first and goal, Ohio State. And if you missed it, Jeremiah Smith already has 3 touchdown catches in the first half. He had 2 in the first quarter. And he is having a Heisman-like day with a lot of people watching. Like, there are games with, 4 ranked teams right now that are in action. I don't count Texas Tech and Sam Houston State, although it's somehow 21-14 Texas Tech. It's Ohio State, Big Ten matchup with Illinois. It's Texas and Tennessee, 10-3. That game just went to half. Wake Forest and Louisville is a score fest in the first half. Deeks up 24-21 on the Cardinals in Louisville. And we'll keep you updated. Again, so many more big games to talk about. We'll preview Ole Miss. We'll preview Georgia. We'll get you ready for all of those. But I mentioned, the Chargers are in a must-win tomorrow, and we will be keeping a very close eye on the Buffalo and Chargers game that is the early one tomorrow. I think it's one of the biggest games of the slate early, not so much for Buffalo. And that's why I kind of worry, not that I think Buffalo is going to lose, but if I was a betting man, and I am, if I was a betting man, I would take a long look at the Chargers, the desperate Chargers, the 0-2 Chargers, the must-win Chargers, and the 2-0 Buffalo Bills. I would take a long look at that one. I might want to tease it up to about 10.5, but I don't know. There's just something about that game that feels sneaky, I think, because I think the Chargers are one of 3 must-win teams. The other 2 play each other. And I think you're talking about Texans-Colts as a game that, again, you can't have an elimination game in September in the National Football League. But when you look at Ohio, at the Indianapolis Colts and you look at the Houston Texans, both in that same division, two teams that had high, you know, expectations for the upcoming season. I had Houston as my Super Bowl champ. And as a matter of fact, they're not 0-2 because of C.J. Stroud. They're 0-2, surprisingly, because their defense hasn't been locked down, which you would not expect when you're talking about this Houston Texans team. C.J. Stroud threw the ball all over the yard, almost 400 yards passing last week in a loss. Says even he can play better than he's played so far.
5: There were some plays where, of course, I want it back. That's every game, even games where I throw multiple touchdowns or throw, you know, multiple interceptions. Like, that's just football. But I believe, you know, like in that game, I could have completed some of those passes down the field, especially like in the fourth quarter. I missed some down the field, but I believe that we're building our rhythm. Best football is ahead of us. I'm not the type of person to like think about what's in the past. Too much I've learned to like forget my failures, forget my successes, and to like work hard to like do what's next and do that better. So that's my plan, and I think, you know, I can be a lot better, and I will be, and I believe that our team feels the same way.
1: They only scored 6 points last week. C.J. Stroud threw for 373, no touchdowns in the 20-6 loss against Cincinnati, and the Bengals may be very legit. It's only been 2 weeks, but that defense looks much improved. We'll talk about the Bengals coming up in a little bit. They got a division game with Pittsburgh. But the Texans are a team that I think they had one of the top odds to win or get to the Super Bowl. It wouldn't surprise anybody if they were to get there with that defense. It's one of those where it's like, you know, you're talking about Dallas or Cincinnati. If their defense is just mediocre, that offense is going to win them a lot of football games, and you can pencil them into the playoffs. Well, with Houston, it's the opposite. It's the defense we know, or we thought, is legit, top four, top three, top defense in the league, whatever. But can C.J. Stroud make plays and be a top 15 quarterback in the National Football League? Well, Stroud and company are now 0-2. 0-2. They had nothing for Josh Allen defensively week one. Last week, they had nothing offensively for upgraded Cincinnati defense. So here's Stroud on his team starting out 0-2.
5: You don't want to be here, but you can see the light at the end of the tunnel knowing that you've done it before. You know, when I look at our team, like, we're a really good football team, and I have the utmost hope and trust in our guys to you know, get things that we need to get fixed. So if anything, you know, you don't want to lose those games, but you can learn from them. You know, you rather do it now than later. So, of course, I don't want to be in this position, but we are. Like, what are we going to do about it? So it's a mentality, I believe, that we can sulk and be mad at each other or be mad at yourself and, you know, not want to get things fixed and just sulk in your misery, but sounds out today to me, and we got to practice today, and I got to throw a football, so I'm happy with that. And tomorrow we'll do it again if we're able to, and on Sunday we'll go play.
1: Sun's out, guns out. C.J. Stroud's gonna light him up, and if there is a remedy for an offense that might be struggling, it's to play the Indianapolis Colts. They have the worst pass defense in the NFL. Week one, Lamar Jackson threw for 325 on him. Week two, Patrick Mahomes threw for 382. And three touchdowns on him in that overtime game. If you have C.J. Stroud on your team, start him. Now, there's no Nico Collins. He's been ruled out with the hamstring. They already lost Jaden Higgins for the year with the ACL. The limitations there for pass catchers, we're down to what, Jalen Noel? We're down to Xavier Hutchinson? Dalton Schultz caught 12 passes last week for Houston. But I think going on the road, playing against the Colts, it definitely feels like a must-win for D'Amico Ryans, but I don't think he would say that.
6: To start 0-2 is somewhere we don't want to be, right? Unfortunately, we've been here before, but to me, past years of where we've been, it really doesn't have any impact on where we are now. It's about this team in 2026 and how our guys, this locker room, comes together, execute, play good football. That'll be the deciding factor on if we get our first win or not. And I know our guys are eager to get that win. They're putting in the work to get that win. Our coaches, players, everybody's working really hard. Our guys care. We just got to go out and play good on Sundays.
1: That's all you got to do. Go out and play good on Sundays. Houston, by the way, a 1.5-point favorite at the Colts, who I also think are in a must-win situation right now. You know, this team was 7-2 last year, and everybody took the NFL by storm. Daniel Jones, Shane Steichen. You know, the great Jonathan Taylor back there. And this was a football team that I think people thought, okay, all right, this is legit. And then everybody got hurt. They made the trade for Sauce, and then everybody got hurt, and the season ended. They tried to bring in the old man. Like, it just did not work out well for Indianapolis. Coming into this year, You know, they give Alec Pierce the big contract. He's hurt training camp. He hurt got hurt last week as well. You know, Keenan Allen, who knows what's going to happen with him with his DUI suspension that is on the way. They traded away Michael Pittman. Josh Downs is being asked. Tyler Warren is being asked to pick up the slack here. But the Colts at 0-2, they got to find a way to get a win too. And Daniel Jones, who played all right last week despite the loss, I mean, that game against Kansas City that went into overtime, there's a lot of blame. I put a lot of blame on Shane Steichen and his turtling up after the big pass down the field that was caught by Laquon Treadwell. I don't know if you realize Laquon Treadwell still in the NFL. But after that, he had this momentum, this excitement, and what does he do? He runs the ball in the middle three straight times. Like, it was, to me, scared coaching by Shane Steichen. So they lose to Mahomes. They lose to the Chiefs in overtime in a game they should have won, by the way. The Colts should have won that football game. Jones and company knowing they need to bounce back.
7: There's things we can take from the game, build on. I think played at a higher level than we did the week before, but still a number of things we got to correct. I think it's hard to win in this league. Every week is a new challenge, and we'll have to clean it up and be ready to go next week.
1: Well, Daniel Jones in that ball game threw for 210, a touchdown and a pick, coming off the variety of injuries that he had at the end of last season. Like, it is a, I don't, again, you can't have must-win games in the National Football League in the month of September, but you can have some really, really need-to-win moments like Steichen and crew, who are 0-2.
8: I told him, keep your freaking heads up, dude. It's a long-ass season ahead of us, and we're battling like crazy, and that's the message, and we got to continue to grow and learn, and we got a lot of football left. Like I said last week, we're right there. You know, we got to find a way to win at the end. That was one of those games. It's a freaking hard-ass league, and you got to find a way to win these tight games.
1: Yeah, it is. And those are the three teams I think that are so must-win, or the season is going to turn real bleak real quick. I think it's the Houston Texans. I think it's the Indianapolis Colts, and I think it's the Los Angeles Chargers. I think all three of those teams, all of a sudden, if you're looking at 0-3, yeek, that's not good. Not good whatsoever. Update, Julian Sain ran the football in. We have a touchdown for the Ohio State Buckeyes. They're up 28-7 at halftime on Illinois. That game going down in Columbus. Texas at halftime with a 10-3 lead on number 14, Tennessee. The top-ranked Longhorns not having a great day out of their quarterback, Arch Manning, 127 yards and a pick. The touchdown came on the ground for Texas. Louisville and Wake Forest. Louisville has the ball deep in their own territory, 25 seconds to go in the first half. The Demon Deacons lead the Cardinals 24-21. And the only other game with a ranked team early, Texas Tech, 21-14 leader on the Sam Houston State. I don't even know what Sam Houston State's mascot is. Peyton, do you know what the Sam Houston State mascot is? It feels like a trivia question at a bar night that anybody who didn't go to Sam Houston State would not be able to answer.
4: I think it's the, yeah, it is the Bearcats. It's the Bearcats.
1: It's the Bearcats, but they spell it with a K.
4: Yeah.
1: It's the Bearcats, but it's not spelled like the Cincinnati Bearcats. It's spelled Bearkats.
4: And it's got to be different.
1: I'm 45 years old. I'm today years old when I've learned that Sam Houston State spells Bearcats weird. We are going to keep you up to date on all the games. It's College Saturday now. We'll give you a preview of what's going to be a very low-scoring game in Ann Arbor. Stick around. Happy to have you here on a College Saturday. Mike Wickett with you. College Saturday now on Westwood One Sports.
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0: It's College Saturday Now on Westwood One Sports. Here's Mike Wickens.
1: Hanging out on a College Saturday, watching football, talking football. Where else would you rather be? I'm watching the Jeremiah Smith Show. 8 catches, 150 yards, and 3 touchdowns. It's halftime. he's done that in the first half for Ohio State as they lead the Illinois Fighting Illini 28-10. We're going to get you caught up on all the scores from today.
2: There were some plays where
1: we're going to get to you a little bit later on as well, but let's hit this.
29: Scoreboard now.
1: A reminder that the Indiana Hoosiers are your defending national champs, and they got into a tussle last night with Northwestern.
3: Two-point game. Heavy backs in there. Fake. Hoover. All alone. And into the end zone. Mendoza's replacement with his legs. In a big spot.
4: Good win. Hard-fought game. I tried to tell everybody Northwestern's a good football team, but people weren't buying that. But 2 years ago at this time, if, you know, people said, Indiana's a good football team. You know, people weren't buying that stock either.
1: Well, worked out pretty good. 201 passing yards in the rushing touchdown. Also threw one. Josh Hoover and the Hoosiers beat Northwestern 29-23 in Bloomington. Lee Beebe Jr. with 24 carries, 203 yards for the defending champs in a TD. Hoosiers are now 4-0. A lot of stuff going on in college football. Top 25. Let's bring in Peyton Lodge.
5: 21-14, second half just underway in Lubbock as number 11 Texas Tech is on top of Sam Houston State. Hey, Mike, you mentioned those two defensive touchdowns for Sam Houston State.
1: Yeah.
5: How about on consecutive throws?
1: Sam Houston State threw back-to-back pick sixes. I love it.
5: Unbelievable. All right, number 7, Ohio State on top of Illinois at halftime. That score is 28-10. Another game at half is number 1, Texas making the trip to Knoxville. Number 14, Tennessee down in that game, 10-3, Longhorns. And another one at halftime, Wake Forest on top of number 16, Louisville, 24-21 at the half. And then the game we got on later here on the Westwood One Sports app is going to be Oklahoma against number 2 ranked Georgia at 3:30 Eastern time.
1: Big slate of college football games today. 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Notre Dame is on the road. Big game with Purdue. I don't know how good Purdue is, but that's usually a fun one to watch. Also, Ole Miss is at Florida. The 4th-ranked Rebs are a dog down in Gainesville. The 21st-ranked Gators favored by 3.5. Utah going to ISU. The Utes are 15th in the country. Number 17, Iowa at number 18, Michigan. We'll talk about that one in just a moment. Number 25, Houston is on the road at Georgia Southern. Wisconsin playing at number 13, Penn State. Number 5, Miami hosting Central Michigan. I don't know why that's happening when everyone else is playing conference football. The 8th-ranked Alabama Crimson Tide, big SEC match with my guy Lenora Sellers and the USC Gamecocks. That's the South Carolina Gamecocks. Texas A&M going to LSU. That's the 23rd-ranked Aggies at the 10th-ranked Tigers. 20th-ranked Oregon going to number 12 USC. And then Mizzou and Mississippi State, both ranked teams in the SEC, playing this evening. So real quick. There are plays that you will hear highlights about all day, like the Jeremiah Smith touchdowns. He's got 3. One was 72 yards. It was incredible. We'll see if Arch Manning has any more highlights. He hasn't thrown a touchdown pass yet. He does have a pick in that game against Tennessee. But also in that game, Colin Simmons, a name that you're going to hear and you're going to see on your social media feed. So if you remember, Kyle Juszczyk of the San Francisco 49ers got fined for pretending to chug a beer, right? Like that, we remember that this week. He did a celebration, he pretended to chug a beer, he got fined $15,000. So Texas linebacker Colin Simmons is rushing the quarterback against Tennessee today. The quarterback escapes at first, rolls out to his left, and then he gets sacked. All right, here's the play, and then what you will hear the referee describe is exactly that. He simulated relieving himself.
6: See if they bring it. Nope. They back out. And they get home again. Brandon slammed down to the ground. Colin Simmons got him down for a second time. Watson contributed. And now a flag after the play. This may have been a taunting. Colin Simmons made the sack. The flag came out well after that.
7: Down, and now they're going to get a first down.
8: Unsportsmanlike conduct. Defense, number 1, is simulating using the restroom.
2: It's a 15-yard field from the sustaining spot. Automatic touchdown.
8: Well, like Kyle Wilson's description pretty much says it all.
10: There he is. Just an inside move. Splits the double team. You see that entire defense. There's Watson. He finishes and watch the reaction by Simmons after the play.
8: Yeah, yep.
10: Just an absolute idiotic move by Colin Simmons doing that. We're supposed to be one of the leaders of this defense.
1: So if you can't picture it in your head, please allow me to describe it to you. As Fowler and Herb Street on ABC are trying to do it. So he gets the sack, and the quarterback is laying on the ground, and Colin Simmons, player for Texas, pretends to zip down his pants and urinate, swinging it all over. Like, I realize that our board operator, Ryan Smith in Los Angeles, his hand is over the dump button, and I'm flirting with the FCC right now. So I'm not going to go too much further. But he zipped it down, pretended to zip it down and then urinate on the field. I'm not a celebration guy. I don't mind it. I'm not one of these people who's like, oh, back in my day. No, I think there's a no fun league thing. I enjoy watching the guys have fun. Like, it's football. It's supposed to be fun. What kind of celebration is taking a pee? Like, of all the ways you can celebrate sacking a quarterback. You know, Neil Smith with the baseball or the fist pump or whatever, or the feed me, whatever you want. But to Peyton Lodge, have you ever celebrated or done something and you're like, you know how I'm going to show off that I was really great? I'm going to pretend to zip down my pants and pee. Like, what did I miss here? Is this what you're these kids' age. You're Colin Simmons' age. What's going on with your generation?
5: Yeah, please don't associate me with that generation right there. I can't believe, like, what does Sark even tell him, by the way, on the sidelines? Like, do you not even speak to, and it's a guy that you can't pull out because he's so good.
1: Yes.
5: Like, the best player on that defense.
1: Yeah, like, the best player on your defense does that, gets you a 15. Now, it didn't lead to a touchdown, didn't lead to anything big, you know, almost like no harm, no foul, but what an idiot. Like, the way I just love listening to Herb Street try to explain what's going on.

0: It's a 15-yard penalty from the sustaining spot. Automatic post down.
1: Well, Kyle Wilson's description pretty much says it all.
2: There he is. Just an inside move. Splits the double team. You see that entire defense. There's Watson. He finishes and watch the reaction by Simmons after the play.
3: I think my favorite thing is Herb Street still trying to be professional. Like, Herbie is still, because I think he's one of the best college football analysts on earth, and he's been doing it for a long time. Like, he's still trying to give you the X and O, because that's his job, is to tell you about the play and the move and the swim and the stunt and the pursuit and everything that goes into a sack like this. And then he sees the replay of Simmons pretending to whip it out and take a pee.
2: Yeah, yep. just an absolute idiotic move by Colin Simmons doing that. We're supposed to be one of the leaders of this defense.
3: It's incredible. Just incredible. That's why I love sport. Like, you have to love sports because you just never, ever know what you're going to see, man. You just never know. I've never seen a guy celebrate a big sack, a big game, number one Texas, number 14 Tennessee, Longhorns on the road, and you just sacked the home team's quarterback. You just had a big loss, and that's how you celebrate. It's just, I've never, ever heard of this in my life. It's weird.
2: And now they're going to get a first down.
0: That's sportsmanlike conduct. Defense, number one, they're shooting at and using the restroom. It's a 15-yard penalty from the sustaining spot.
3: Simulating using the restroom. By the way, I don't know what that fine would be in the NFL, right? Like, if Juszczyk got fined $15,000 for pretending to chug a beer, what would Juszczyk or anybody get fined if they pretended to pull it out and urinate? What would they get fined by the National Football League? What would Roger Goodell do if, let's just use Juszczyk because he's in the news this week, if Juszczyk decided he was going to pull it out, act as if he was pulling it out, and do that on the field? Ridiculous. College Saturday Now. I'm Mike Wickett here on Westwood One Sports. Again, Texas and Tennessee still 10-3, been this way for a long time. 12 minutes ago in the third quarter, Tennessee punted on their opening drive. Arch and Company managing to start their offense inside their own 10-yard line on a big sack from Tennessee. And I can tell you, I'm watching right now, giving you a little play-by-play, the two guys that just got to Arch for the sack on third down did not celebrate with a urination celebration. It did not happen again for a second time. Texas will be punting from their own end zone. Ohio State and Illinois, they're about to kick this thing off in the second half. Bucks up on the Illini 28-10. Again, Jeremiah Smith has three touchdown catches in that ball game. They've just kicked it off in West Lafayette, Notre Dame, and Purdue. The Domers have the ball at their own 37-yard line, 12 and a half minutes to go in the first quarter. We got a big punt return in the Tennessee game. Tennessee's punt returner takes it to the house. And the Vols are back in business, and they are a point away from tying their ball game with the number one team in the nation, the Texas Longhorns. They are going crazy at Neyland Stadium. The sack on Arch on third down leads to a punt, and Tennessee takes it to the house. How big would this one be if Texas, who just 2 weeks ago won the game of the year by beating Ohio State, was to go down on the road in the SEC? The SEC is ridiculous, man. We know that. It's the Big Ten's world right now, but the SEC is still ridiculous. And by the way, Texas after that, after this game, in 2 weeks, it's the Red River Rivalry. It used to be called the Red River Shootout, but we can't say that anymore. Then they get 21st ranked Florida, then number 4 Ole Miss, then number 24 Mississippi State, then number 19 Missouri, then number 10 LSU, Arkansas, then 23rd ranked Texas A&M. Like, Texas, you can see them losing a couple of games because of how good that schedule is, how loaded the SEC is. It's pretty wild, man. It's pretty wild. All right, coming up, there probably will not be a lot of scoring in Ann Arbor today when the Hawkeyes visit Michigan. We're going to hear from Kirk Ferentz and Kyle Whittingham. And I'll tell you, see if you can guess what the over-under in this ballgame is. Take a guess. You have two teams who play defense really, really well and don't have a lot of offense. I'll tell you what that is. Also, we'll preview the other big games in the National Football League. It is College Saturday Now. I'm Mike.

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1: 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Ryan Ratke and Mike Golic are in Denver this week with Bo Nix and the Broncos hosting Matthew Stafford and the Los Angeles Rams. Both bounce back from season-opening losses with big wins last week. 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

0: 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Here's Mike Wickett.
1: Thanks for being here, man. Appreciate you. Wherever you're listening to us, we got a couple hundred radio stations all across America. Sirius XM Channel 260. There's the Westwood One app you can listen on. Also, you can catch that Georgia-Oklahoma game on the Westwood One app when that thing kicks off at 3:30 Eastern Time. And you can also say, hey, Alexa, play Westwood One Sports. And she will. She'll do it for you. All right? So make sure you're checking us out wherever you may be. We appreciate you listening here on a College Saturday Now and tomorrow NFL Sunday Now. We'll be back at it tomorrow, 1 o'clock Eastern Time, bouncing around all the NFL games so that way you stay up to date on your favorite teams, your fantasy football teams, your parlays, your teasers. I might be interested in a couple of games going on for a parlay that I might have going on. You know, I need LSU. I need Louisville to step their game up. I need Tennessee to stay close. Speaking of Tennessee, the 14th ranked Volunteers taking on the number one Texas Longhorns.
0: Scoreboard now.
1: It was 10-3 for the longest time. The Longhorns leading the Vols. After a couple of guys sacked Arch Manning deep in their own territory, Texas punting from their own end zone. Well, Tennessee ran it back.
2: Three and outs. Chimento punting, and it's fielded at the 45. Moss has a crease. Play Moss. Punter to beat. God, touchdown, Tennessee!
1: Is it safe to say if a guy named Moss runs back a punt for a touchdown, that defense got mossed? Is that... Peyton, is that a cool thing to say, that they got mossed?
3: I'll allow it.
1: All right, yeah, you got mossed. Tennessee and Texas tied at 10. Arch and company, though, inside the red zone already. A couple of deep passes. Check that. They're at the Tennessee 25-yard line, all square, 9 minutes to go in the third quarter. Peyton Lodge with the other games in the top 25.
3: Well, Arch Manning just threw a beautiful throw. We'll see if the feet were in bounds, and I don't think it was. It was an incomplete pass. So.
1: Incomplete. No, thank you.
3: Texas now up 13-10 with 9 minutes to go as they settled for a 44-yard field goal. 24 apiece with 9:30 left to go in the third quarter in Louisville. Wake Forest in Louisville there, knotted up at 24. Sam Houston State down 35-14 against number 11 Texas Tech in Lubbock with 8 minutes to go in the third quarter. And Ohio State, number 7, at home hosting Illinois. 10:40 left to go in the game. It's 28-10 Buckeyes. And at 3:30 Eastern, we have Oklahoma going to Athens to face the number 2 Georgia Bulldogs. You can listen to that one on the Westwood One Sports app.
1: Do you know that our friends in Kentucky, their ears peaked up, and maybe they got real upset? Do you know why they're mad at you right now? Our friends in the state of Kentucky would be upset with you.
3: Yeah, I'm aware. I haven't really mentioned their game today.
1: No. I wasn't going to say that. It's because you called it Louisville. It's Louisville. All right. Louisville. And I know you're a West Coast guy. For those that don't know, Peyton, I'm in the middle of the country in Des Moines, Iowa. Peyton is on the West Coast in Los Angeles. And have you ever, like, you went to TCU, right? You're a Horned Frog. Is that right?
3: Go Frogs!
1: Yeah, you're a frog. But have you ever been east of, like, of Texas? Like, have you ever been to Louisville? Have you ever been to Kentucky?
3: No, not the South. My mom's from Baltimore, Maryland, so I've been to the East Coast, but I haven't been to the Southeast, no.
1: People in Kentucky heard you say Louisville. They about lost it.
3: They hate me.
1: Well, you know, Peyton, you got to start out somewhere. You know, every sports talk show host is hated somewhere in the country. You think anybody likes Colin Cowherd? No, everybody hates him, but that's all right. You think anybody, there are a lot of people that don't like, you know, the pimp of the box, Jim Rome, but it's all right. You know, you say stuff, you have opinions. That's what it comes down to. So just teaching you today, if I can teach you one thing, it's not Louisville because they hate that. It's Louisville. Louisville. It almost is one syllable. Louisville. But it's not Louisville.
3: Love it.
1: Write that down. Write it down.
3: Also, Mike.
1: Yeah.
3: You mentioned Kentucky as a whole. I didn't mention their game because, you know, they're playing South Alabama. Didn't think it was worth mentioning.
1: Sure.
3: But no, tied 21 apiece with a minute to go in the first half.
1: Oh no, Kentucky. That was one of the big upsets in college football last week when they beat Texas A&M. I think that was. That was at A&M, I believe.
3: It was, and A&M was ranked 9.
1: Yeah, that was a shocker of what Kentucky was doing to A&M. Classic letdown game. You come home, you're playing against an inferior opponent in South Alabama. Sorry to all of our friends who may have graduated from South Alabama or root for South Alabama, but you're an inferior opponent to every team in the SEC. And to be tied at 21, woo! Man, oh man, they'll turn it around. They will turn it around, I can promise you. So we got Ohio State and Illinois right now in the Big Ten. The Buckeyes lead 28-10. Jeremiah Smith, 8 catches, 150 yards, and 3 touchdowns so far. 10 minutes to go in the third quarter. He did all that damage in the first quarter. The other big one in the Big Ten today, and there are several, but the big one in the Big Ten is Iowa at Michigan. And if you are a fan of fireworks and offensive explosions and deep balls and the game getting into the 40s and 50s and maybe both teams scoring 30, this is not the game for you, okay? This is not going to be the game for you. The over-under for Iowa-Michigan is 37.5, all right? That's not very big. If you're not a bettor, that means the total points scored that you can bet on, the official line right now, is 37.5 between these two teams. So they're both, they're basically saying this game is going to be 17-16. Okay? Something like that. It's going to be something like 17-16. I don't think, okay, let's talk about Michigan here for a second. If I were to bring up Michigan to a college football fan, someone who follows football, watches college football, they're still talking about the Western Michigan game. Rightfully so. And you should be still reminiscing about the 1 second and the Hail Mary and the Mac filing the formal complaint and protocol was not followed and all that stuff. And it's true, all right? The secret clock thing was, it's just all weird, okay? So then they come back, and in a game where nobody gave them a chance, including me, they beat 11th-ranked Oklahoma at the Big House, 17-10. And you think, all right, bounce back game. They obviously were not focused whatsoever for those first in that first game against Western Michigan. But that defense we're finding out is legit. Bryce Underwood can't throw, but he can run. And they're getting the job done in one of those ugly, old-school Big Ten, Big Two, and Little Eight. The old Bo Schembechler teams run the ball and play defense. And then they blow up UTEP 52-17. Again, 52 against UTEP in Ann Arbor doesn't do a lot for me. But now here comes the Iowa Hawkeyes. All right? Iowa Hawkeyes are a completely different bunch. This is a team that, under their defensive coordinator, Phil Parker, stymies a lot of teams. Like, again, there's a reason why, with these two teams playing, their offensive limitations, their exceptional defenses, the over-under is 37. Here's Michigan head coach Kyle Whittingham on Kirk Ferentz and the Hawks.
4: Crossed paths a few times, but nothing extensive. But just my initial impression is great person and absolute rock-solid football coach and has done it the right way for a lot of years. On film, good football team. Defense in particular, I guess they're leading the nation in defense right now, both total yards and in scoring D. Playing outstanding on that side of the ball like usual. That's been an MO of theirs for years. Got some playmakers on offense, especially the receiver, explosive player, so very, you know, stiff test for us, no doubt about that.
1: That receiver's name is Tony Diaz, and he is a very talented dude. Usually you don't think of great wide receivers and Ohio State, but Diaz is really good. 17 catches on the year. He's got 201 receiving yards so far. He's a really good player. You're going to want to watch out for him. If you're Michigan or if you're an Iowa fan, that's the guy you want with the ball in your hands. And he mentioned that they're the number one scoring defense in the NFL or in the country right now. 13 total points. That's all Iowa has allowed. And you're going to say, well, Wicked, who has Iowa played? That's a good question. It's fair. Northern Illinois, they blanked 40-0 week one. The Cy-Hawk game, I'm in Iowa. Biggest game of the year is the Iowa-Iowa State game. It takes over the entire state. 16-13, they were losing to Iowa State for a lot of that football game and wound up coming away with the victory. And then they beat up Northern Iowa 55-0. Northern Iowa and Northern Illinois are not Big Ten opponents. Iowa State, if you don't know, Iowa State, their new head coach, Jimmy Rogers, came over from Washington State after Matt Campbell took the Penn State job. Campbell took everyone, literally everyone with him. So Jimmy Rogers is starting from scratch. So Iowa State, it's going to be a down year for the Cyclones. They've got, I think, Utah later today. Is it Utah? Yeah, Utah. 15th ranked Utah at Jack Trace Stadium in Ames. And I think they're going to lose. So I don't know how good Iowa is. I have no idea. I know Michigan, according to their head coach, maybe not as motivated early in the season as they should have been.
4: You want to play at the same level week in and week out, regardless of your opponent. I think our guys were definitely more excited about the challenge at Oklahoma, perhaps, than the other two games. But, you know, preaching that you got to play at a certain level and not have the peaks and valleys, and a lot of leadership is a bunch to do with that. I think we got really good leadership on this team, but we're learning how to operate and what the expectations are, and it's a process. Like I said, it just doesn't happen overnight.
1: Yeah, to me, you know, if you're a Michigan Wolverine, you got Western coming, but on the horizon, you've got Oklahoma. It's hard if you're 18, 19, 21 year old kids. Hey guys, get up for Western. Don't worry about the rematch with Oklahoma. The Sooners beat them a year ago. And you can understand that logic. Now, it's the coach's job. It's all those coaches' jobs to make sure those kids are focused and ready for the task at hand. Western Michigan. And the Wolverines got incredibly lucky in that game. They were very, very lucky to win that football game. But here comes Iowa. Here comes a different beast. Here comes a team that points are going to be very difficult to get. Their head coach, Kirk Ferentz, on the Wolverines.
5: 3-0 football team, and first time for us to be on the road and playing, obviously, a good Big Ten opponent. They're always a good football team, really talented, very well coached, and long time respect for Coach Whittingham. Finally got to meet him last May. Admired their work going back probably 15-plus years. Utah, just a really good program. You know, some really impressive football over the years, and you can see those fingerprints certainly being put on Michigan's program right now.
1: Kirk Ferentz, the dean of college football coaches, knows there are a lot of factors. On the road, first road game for Iowa. That crowd in Ann Arbor is going to be raucous, all right? Because let's be honest, 18th-ranked Michigan, a lot of people don't think they should be ranked after what happened to Western, but they beat number 11 Oklahoma. We'll talk about the Sooners later, how good that team actually is. But when you go on the road and you have to face that hostile crowd, Ferentz is already piping in crowd noise.
5: What you can't duplicate is the emotions that take place. You know, when things are going against you, it gets really crazy. And when it goes the other way, it can be a good thing. But try to remind our guys, it's not noisy every snap typically. But when it is, you got to really be wired in and concentrate. It's tough to duplicate. You can try it, but it's not quite the same. And then a little different when all the other stuff's going on too.
1: You ever been to a football practice where they're piping in crowd noise? It's weird. Like, you'll sit there and there'll be a play, and as the play is beginning, these massive speakers, and they're loud, these massive speakers are pointed, you know, they're 4 feet tall speakers up on stands, and they're pointed right at the line of scrimmage to simulate what it's like when you're on the road with the noise. And so then they run the play, and when the play ends, it goes dead silent. Because that's when the coaches talk, or they redo it. It's weird, man. It's a really strange sight. Michigan and Iowa, that one in the Big Ten, that's a biggie today. Coming up in about an hour in Ann Arbor, they're getting ready to kick that one off. Again, the 17 versus 18. Don't expect a lot of points in that football game. Do not expect a whole lot going on in that game. College football Saturday, we are having a good time here on College Saturday now on Westwood One Sports. Ohio State up on Illinois 28-13 now. Illinois kicked a field goal to get within two scores 8 minutes ago in the third quarter. Also, you got Texas, number one, Texas at Tennessee, the 13th-ranked Longhorns. Check that. The top-ranked Longhorns with 13. What is wrong with me? 13-10, they're on top of the Vols in Knoxville. The only other game with the ranked team playing right now, there's two of them. Texas Tech up 35-14 on Sam Houston State. Louisville, 16th in the nation, up on unranked Wake Forest. That one is in the, it's fourth and goal right now, tied at 24 with a, wait, I'm going to read this the right way. Wake Forest tied with Louisville. It's fourth and goal with a 35-yard field goal attempt. A 35-yard field goal attempt on fourth and goal. There must have been a couple of penalties in there. Wake Forest knocks it through. The Deacons, Demon Deacons, on top of Louisville 27-24. Coming up, we got another big one to get to. Ole Miss and Florida. Why is Ole Miss fourth in the nation off the big win? Why are they the dog? Well, I'll tell you coming up on the other side here on College Saturday Now on Westwood One Sports. I'm Mike Wickett. 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
6: 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Chicago hopes to get back on track after falling to 1-1 last week, while Jalen Hurts and the Eagles want to build on their 2-0 start. 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
1: Thank you very much. 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Make sure you're listening there. We appreciate it very, very much. And you can even say, hey, Alexa, play Westwood One Sports, and she will do it. There hasn't been a lot of scoring in the last couple of minutes in college football as we keep you up to date on what is going on. I do have that punt return for you, though, for Tennessee to get it close.
0: Scoreboard now.
1: Texas has added a field goal, but minutes ago it was the Tennessee Volunteers down 10-3.
2: Three and outs. Chimento punting, and it's fielded at the 45. Moss has a crease. Play Moss. Punter to beat. Dog touchdown, Tennessee.
1: The call over on ABC. Texas has, again, added a field goal. They're up 13-10. Tennessee punting the ball from their own 30-yard line. 3 minutes to go in the third quarter. The top-ranked team of the nation up three. With the rest of the top 25, here's Peyton Lodge.
3: All right, well, we got Texas Tech, number 11-ranked Texas Tech, in their own building on top of Sam Houston State, 35-14. Quick little stat about that game. Sam Houston State answered Texas Tech's interceptions with a couple of their own. Five total interceptions in the first half was the most of any half since 2019. How about that? Throwing a couple balls to the other team five times in the first half. Anyway, fourth quarter just kicked off there. 15 minutes to go, and Texas Tech up 35-14. Louisville Cardinals, number 16 ranked in their own building. They're down three with 2:30 to go in the third quarter to Wake Forest. And number one Texas, not playing like a number one team. They're up 13-10 on the Tennessee Volunteers in Knoxville. 2:30 to go in that one. Ohio State, number seven, hosting Illinois. They're on top of Illinois, 28-13. And at 3:30 Eastern time, we have Oklahoma going to Athens to face the number two Georgia Bulldogs. You can listen to that one on the Westwood One Sports app.
1: Jeremiah Smith has 9 catches for 166 yards and 3 touchdowns. Still 4 minutes to go in the third quarter. Let's just put this guy on Sundays, man. What team needs a wide receiver? The Texans. Houston could use a wide receiver. They've lost Nico Collins. He's out for this one tomorrow. They lost Jaden Higgins in the preseason. Send them Jeremiah Smith. I mean, that dude is just going to dominate the National Football League. And I know we said the same thing about Marvin Harrison Jr. and whoever, but you just watch this guy. He's been great for 3 years, and he's been great for 3 years with other great receivers that have been drafted in the NFL around him, like Carnell Tate, Jackson Smith, and Jigba. Like, it's wild the factory that is Ohio State. And I think if my math is correct, I believe that is touchdown catch 32 or 33 in his career at Ohio State, which puts Jeremiah Smith one behind David Boston for second all time, and two behind Chris Olave for the most touchdown catches in the history of Ohio State football. That's pretty ridiculous, isn't it? Oh, man, the dude's, I can't wait to watch him on Sundays. I can't wait to watch him. Texas has the ball. They're about to cross the 50-yard line. Minute to go in the third quarter, up three on Tennessee. Louisville celebrating, tied 27-all with Wake Forest. I believe we just had a big turnover in that football game as well. So Louisville looking to jump back on top again, tied with the Demon Deacons 40 seconds ago in the third quarter. Later today, if you did not know, about how good Florida was, because I'll be honest, like, I watched Florida play last week against Auburn, and I was pleasantly surprised to see how good the Gators were. And they've got their new head coach, John Summerall, not to be confused with Pat Summerall, because that's what I hear every time. But John Summerall is the new head coach over there at Florida. And this squad, Florida hasn't been Florida for a while since Urban Meyer left. We should play the game. I'm going to pull this up. Florida Gator head coaching history. Because I bet you would struggle to name all the head coaches since Urban Meyer. Okay? Herb left to go to Ohio State in 2010. Here are the coaches that the Florida Gators have had since Herb went to Columbus. Will Muschamp fail 49-28. No, I'm sorry, 28-21. DJ Durkin for a game. John McElwain, 22-12. Not a bad record, just couldn't win big games. Randy Shannon, Dan Mullen, Greg Knox in an interim role. Billy Napier was supposed to be the savior. And he went 22-23. John Sumrall took over. Billy Gonzalez for a couple of games, and then John Sumrall right now. And Florida is favored in this one against number 4 Ole Miss, which is incredible considering what Ole Miss did last week. They're 4th in the nation. They've got a Heisman candidate quarterback in Trinidad Chambliss. They just beat LSU in the biggest football game in the history of the Ole Miss run and reps. Yet here they are. They're the dog. They're the underdog in this one. Ole Miss head coach Pete Golding and where his squad is at this moment.
4: If you're saying, hey, you're going into week 4 based on the schedule that you had and you don't have a loss yet, you feel decent about it. I'm not going to sit here and lie to you. Are we where we want to be? No. In this profession, you start getting comfortable. You start getting your ass beat. You want to recognize what they do well and tell them that and show them that. And we're very appreciative of the effort that they put in and everything else. But it's hard to win in this league on a consistent basis.
1: Yeah, it definitely is. And we've gone over some of these schedules in the SEC and just how ridiculous they actually are. But up next for Ole Miss is this Florida Gator team. And I was very impressed when you can hang 40 points on Auburn at Auburn. That tells you a lot. Golding knows this is a dangerous Florida squad.
4: Now, they're a really, really talented football team that can run the football first, set up their play-action game. I think they got a really good screen package to be able to get the ball on the perimeter as well, to make you tackle in space. And I think they're playing really fast right now, and they're playing really physical. I think if, you know, you talk about Sumrall over the history and you look at his teams, they play fast, physical, and smart, and he does a really good job. So we definitely have our work cut out for us.
1: Listen to the amount of points they put up. And again, I know these first two opponents aren't anything special, and I don't really know how good Auburn is this year, but against Florida Atlantic, again, it's Florida Atlantic, Florida put up 66. Against Campbell, again, it's Campbell, but they put up 52, and then 44 last week on the road at Auburn. This is a dangerous Florida team that might, and I'm not going to put them there yet, but they might be back. Their quarterback, Filio's got 6 touchdown passes in 3 games thus far, thrown for 721 yards. I mean, again, I'm not putting them back in the Herb years or back when the old fun and gun was going on with Steve Spurrier. I'm not putting them in the college football playoff yet, but I'm telling you, the early returns are as good as early returns have looked since Urban Meyer left. I think that's a fair way to put it. The feeling is better after 3 games, I think, in Gainesville with John Sumrall than any of those other coaches that I rattled off. And Sumrall knows this is a biggie, a big one in the swamp when Ole Miss comes to town.
5: Well, last week's performance will not cut it against the outfit we're getting ready to play. A lot of respect for Ole Miss. Really good football team. 13-2 last year, went to the college football playoff semifinals. A lot of the same returning cast in many spots. Well-coached, talented, huge challenge. We needed a great home field advantage Saturday. I think we'll have an awesome crowd. I can't wait to see our fan base, but our guys got to get ready to play a lot better football, or we will be really disappointed in the outcome this week, because last week's performance will not win this week.
1: If I was a betting man, I don't know what I would do with this game, because Ole Miss is the underdog. And generally in college, especially in college more than the NFL, but generally in college, when you're dealing with emotional young men, 18, 19, 20, 21 years old, and you have the biggest win in program history a week ago, the most hated man in college football, the guy that gave your organization the middle finger, the guy that said you aren't good enough to coach when he left to go across the conference to LSU, one of the biggest rivalries in college football, LSU and Ole Miss. They've been playing that game for 100 years. 125. And then to get the win in the way that they did, and it came down to LSU's final drive, and to get the win the way that they did, it's very difficult to go from that last Saturday night to this on the road at Florida. It doesn't make a lot of sense when you just look at 4 versus 21, and the 21st ranked team is the 3.5-point favorite, because in theory, If you believe home field is worth 3 to 3.5 points, if this game were to be played in Oxford, Ole Miss would be favored by 3.5 points. And you'd be like, why is the 4th-ranked team in the nation only 3.5-point favorite over the 21st-ranked team in the nation? Ole Miss is the dog. Florida's the favorite. Gator head coach John Summerall.
6: Favorite against a top-5 team in the nation, do you?
7: Who's guys favorite against these guys?
8: Everybody.
7: Do they? There's a lot of good drugs out there, huh?
6: Favorite against a top-5 team in the nation, do you?
7: Who's guys favorite against these guys?
8: Everybody.
7: Do they? There's a lot of good drugs out there, huh?
1: Everybody's got them favored. Now, the big factor in this one is the fact that the star running back for Ole Miss, Kiwon Lacy, is out. I believe he's officially out in this one. Yes, he has been ruled out, shoulder injury. He got hurt in the game against LSU. So who's going to step up on the ground? Who's going to be that guy for Ole Miss that when Trinidad Chambliss, you know, he's going to put the Superman cape on. You know that. He's fantastic. He is as good a quarterback as in the NCAA, especially when he's got to be on the run, making those Mahomes plays, those Sandlot plays. Who's going to be the guy that steps up and can run the football for this team? And Trinidad Chambliss is the second leading rusher on this team. After that, somebody you may not know, JT Lindsey, Mekhi Frazier. These guys are getting the opportunity, and they will have to step their game up if they're going to go on the road and beat Florida in the Swamp later on today. That is a very intriguing game. And if I was a betting man, and I'm not right now because I'm on the air and I can't look at my phone, but if I was a betting man, I don't think I would be betting the Gators. I don't think I would be betting the Rebels. I would be betting the over. All right. I'm telling you right now, I would be betting the over in this one. Gators are favored by 4. The over-unders, even if the over-under was 1 million, I would still be betting the over in this football game because I think there are going to be a lot of points. Neither team plays great defense. You're going to see the ball in the air a whole heck of a lot coming up when Florida and Ole Miss do play. So get ready for that. That's coming your way. It's going to be a great football game. Oregon and USC, it's an elimination game for the Ducks. How big of a game is this one for Oregon? How big of a game is this one for USC? We're going to talk about that coming up on the other side. You're going to hear from Lincoln Riley and Dan Lanning on exactly what is at stake when these two now Big Ten teams play later on today out on the West Coast. It's going to be a good one between USC and Oregon. So we'll hit that coming up next. Quick update, Texas still up 13-10 on Tennessee. The Longhorns just punted the football to the Volunteers. Texas unable to down it inside the one. It gets into the end zone, and Tennessee has the ball at their own 20-yard line. Tennessee has not done anything on offense in this football game. Josh Heupel's squad has done absolutely nothing offensively. Credit to the defense of the Texas Longhorns, who have sacked Tennessee's quarterback 5 times so far. 14 minutes ago in the fourth quarter, Texas with a 13-10 lead on Tennessee. And again, the Volunteers have the ball in their own end zone, about the 20-yard line. Yeah, right out, they haven't even run a play yet. Yep, starting at the 20-yard line. All right, and Ohio State's up 28-13 on Illinois. We'll get you a full scoreboard update coming up on the other side. One more hour to go, College Saturday Now. I'm Mike Wickett here on Westwood One Sports.
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5: You know, if you watched the Thursday night NFL game, and you watched just how bad the Green Bay Packers offensive line looked, that's how as bad Tennessee's offensive line looks. And I'm not sure if this is a Tennessee thing. You know, you always wonder, is it the offense, is it the defense? I'm not sure if it's Tennessee or if it's Texas, but Tennessee looks bad. Tennessee's got 10 points. They're down 13-10, 10 and a half to go. Just punted the football back to Texas. And then there was an interfering with the returner play that just happened. And the Longhorns are going to start about the 35-yard line of Tennessee here, up 13-10. But again, 13-10 is the score. Tennessee's got 10 points. 7 came out of punt return. Again, Texas defense loaded, NFL players all over that Tennessee or that Texas defense. I understand that. But Tennessee looks really bad on offense. Their offensive line cannot block. Their quarterback has been on the run for the entire game, and it shows. And Tennessee's defense is doing a damn good job of keeping them in the ball game. They're getting pressure on Arch. They picked off Arch at least once in this football game. Texas, 2 of 10 on third down so far. Low-scoring game there in Knoxville. 13-10 is the score right now in Knoxville. Longhorns lead the Volunteers.
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5: I don't have the highlight ready to go because I'm watching it as it happened. Jeremiah Smith just caught his fourth touchdown of the day. And I am very aware that the Heisman goes to a quarterback. But of all the years, man, I hope that maybe this is the year. Jeremiah Smith has 4 touchdowns in this football game. The Buckeyes are blowing Illinois out 34-13. Jeremiah Smith has 11 catches for 204 yards and 4 touchdowns. Ohio State quarterback Brandon Saiyan, 355 yards passing through all 4 of those TDs to Smith. He's ridiculous. Rest of the college update, college scoreboard. Here is Peyton Lotch.
6: Number 11, Texas Tech hosting Sam Houston State, 42-14, 10 minutes and 30 seconds left to go in the fourth quarter. Number 1 ranked Texas Longhorns, kind of on the ropes. They're only up 3, but they are getting the ball back right now in Knoxville against number 14 ranked Tennessee. Just 10 minutes to go in that one. 35-13, you mentioned Ohio State on top of Illinois, number 7 ranked Buckeyes, I should say, and 27 apiece. We're all knotted up in the fourth quarter with 12:55 left to go. Louisville went for it. Louisville.
5: Don't piss those people Louisville. Off, man. They will come after you if you keep calling it Louisville. It's like calling San Francisco San Fran. They don't like that.
6: They went for it on 4th and 4, and they didn't get it, so Wake Forest gets the ball, and now they have it on their own 38-yard line with 13 minutes to go. And at 3:30 Eastern time, we got Oklahoma going to Athens to face the number 2 Georgia Bulldogs. You can listen to that one on the Westwood One Sports app.
5: And also, we have another ranked team playing, Notre Dame, in the second quarter. They kicked off an hour after everybody because they're Notre Dame. They got to be different. They're up 14-0 at West Lafayette. C.J. Carr, 6 of 9, 150, and a touchdown pass. Aeneas Williams has a touchdown run for the Irish, who have the football again and should probably blow Purdue out in this football game. You know, coming up tonight, big one in the Big Ten, and it's still, I'm 45. I've been watching college football my whole life. It's still weird that USC and Oregon are in the Big Ten. I'm trying. I'm really trying. I really want to get better at this. I want to accept them into the Big Ten. But it's just weird, right? It's just strange. But there are big games in September that we get excited about, right? When Texas and Ohio State play, it's a big game. you're juiced up for that one. You know, last week, Ole Miss and LSU, big game. All these early season games. The game tonight between USC and Oregon is big on a different level. You know, those other games are big because they're sexy matchups, but even if you lose one of those games, it's probably okay. You know, Ohio State didn't lose their playoff chances because they lost to Texas. That didn't happen. Oregon, on the other hand, has already lost a football game they probably should not have lost. As a matter of fact, I think it is fair to say the single most disappointing team in college football this year is Oregon. Week one, they struggled with Boise. Week two, they lose to Oklahoma State. First-year head coach brought in a whole new team. That team is made up of like 80%, 90% transfers. They beat poor old Portland State. They got their doors blown off. They were the sacrificial lamb after Oregon lost. They lost 84-0. But Oregon had a bad loss. And with all due respect to our friends in Stillwater, that is a bad loss, okay? Oregon loses today? I don't know if we're going to see Oregon make the college football playoff. There is a lot on the line right now for Dan Lanning and the Ducks. Because, again, a two-loss team can generally get in, especially if you're, you know, a top-flight power conference school like Oregon. But two before October? I mean, I guess the thought is if they lose to USC, who's number 12 in the nation, they can still claw their way back into being a top 20 team. But if you lose this football game with the rest of your Big Ten schedule still in front of you, including a trip to the Horseshoe, you got a game with Nebraska, you go to Illinois, Michigan, they're not Western Michigan bad. Like, there's a lot on the line right now for Oregon. It's as must-win as it gets. And Dan Lanning knows that the last time we saw this Oregon team play, when they lost to Oklahoma State, it wasn't very good.
0: The college football playoffs, the last thing I'm worried about right now, it's about this game, right? The next game and how we perform and us being the best version of us. So we weren't that against Oklahoma State. Is that unique for us? Maybe, yeah. But is that unique in the way you attack and go find ways to improve? No.
7: Yes, yeah. I'm glad you laughed. It's like you're a victim of your own success.
0: Well, I mean, it's like every question you guys are asking is like, wow, how do I say this? You guys lost. Do you sleep at night? Like, no, I don't sleep at night. Like, have I lost some weight? Yeah. Oh. But guess what? When we won, I lose some weight. Yeah. I don't sleep at night. So it's not like all of a sudden we've won 49 games in what,
7: four and some change.
0: You know, three, yeah, like it's not like, oh, you got to throw it all in the trash. It doesn't work. Oh, the players don't care anymore. The culture's horrible. Like, no, we had a crappy game.
5: Yeah, you had a crappy game. You lost. You were preseason number two. You struggled with Boise. You lost to Oklahoma State. You shouldn't feel good about that. He seems to be in a pretty darn good mood for having lost to unranked Oklahoma State, struggling with unranked Boise, and you got a win over Portland State. Like you were in the number two team in the country. Some people thought before the season began, Oregon was the number one team in the country, the best team in the country. There's a lot on the line here.
7: It's certainly not just another game. We don't talk about like all the scenarios that play out. We worry about the things that we can control. So how can we go out here and perform the best that we want to be able to perform? But do we think this is a big game? Absolutely. Do our players realize that? Absolutely. That's Big Ten play. That's different. All that matters. We don't go through all the what-if scenarios. We go through, okay, how do we prepare to be the best version of us for this game?
5: Yeah, I mean, every coach is going to tell you the same thing. We prepare to be the best version of us, and it's we're 0-1, or we're 0-0, or we're trying to go 1-0, whatever it is, Dan Lanning.
7: You look at this roster that they have a lot of great players.

0: Tennessee, we know that Lincoln Riley's offense can score a lot of points, but Lincoln Riley's defenses have been tremendously bad and underachieving. This has not been, I don't think this has been as smooth sailing for Lincoln Riley as most people would have guessed. They're trying to figure it out. They're trying to settle in right now. They're trying to just figure out, I think, who they are. They're the 12th ranked team in the nation. Here's Lincoln Riley.
1: Again, I think the settling in aspect will be very important when you get a game like this. It's going to have the energy and competitiveness that this game's going to have, the atmosphere that it's going to be inside the Coliseum. So we want to capitalize on that. It's not a must, but if you had to pick, you would certainly love to start fast and ride some of that momentum throughout the game.
0: When was the last time a Lincoln Riley coach team won a big game? Like a really big game? They haven't been to the college football playoff, have they? I mean, I'm looking at last year. They played a couple of ranked teams. They played 23rd-ranked Illinois last year. They lost. They played 15th-ranked Michigan. Michigan was not very good last year. They beat Michigan. They lost to number 13 Notre Dame. They beat the 21st-ranked Hawkeyes in Iowa City. That game came down to the very end. They lost to Oregon 42-27 last year. The Ducks were 7th in the nation. Like, when's the last time you can say, gosh, Lincoln Riley really jumped up and won a big game? It doesn't happen. So that's why we're, for Oregon, the stakes are one thing, staying alive in the college football playoff. And yes, that is a goal for USC right now. But I think there's a real perception around USC, around Lincoln Riley. His team isn't tough. His team can't play any defense. His team can't close a lot out. Down the stretch, like, I'm starting to think that the stakes are massive here for USC, but in a very different way.
2: I mean, it's definitely an important game. There's no question about it. It's two good teams, two really good programs going at it. You know, it was a really big game last year, too. You know, it had playoff implications and all of that. That's honestly, though, what this game should be. You know, I mean, this game should have, you know, a lot riding on it and be important. It's important to the fan bases. It's important to college football. I mean, I think it's exactly what it should be, and we're excited. We're excited about it. Our guys are excited to play. It'll be a hell of a battle.
0: I think there are a lot of people out there that look at USC and Oregon as just two teams far away. Like, I'm in the middle of the country. I'm in Big Ten country. I'm in Des Moines, Iowa. I've spent most of my life in the Midwest. Oregon and USC seem so far away, but there is some real dislike, some real hatred between these two schools. Lincoln Riley was asked whether or not this is a real rivalry that these two teams, the Trojans and the Ducks, have going on.
2: There's obviously some history to this thing. I mean, the programs have different histories, but obviously both have some really, really strong periods. So I think naturally just the regional piece of it is certainly there and exists. The games are always been important. I mean, they've been important for the last several years. And I mean you kind of look forward and look ahead. It feels like a game that's going to be relevant for a long time. And I think it's good. I think it's good for college football. I think it's good for the West Coast. I remember talking to some here the first time we played UCLA, and UCLA had a really good year, and we had a really good year, and it was good to see college football on the West Coast, where you're seeing some really meaningful games with multiple really good teams that has not only regional and conference ramifications, but national too. Like, I just think that's good for this entire area and good for the game, and this one certainly looks primed to continue that for a while.
0: The last time we saw USC play, they played against Rutgers, and they were a 22.5 point road favorite, I think. Maybe more. Let's just call it around 25. They won by 7. And I realized you don't just walk into Piscataway, New Jersey and come up with a victory unless you're UMass. But Jordan Maiava, their quarterback, threw 2 touchdowns in that one, and 5 against Louisiana and 3 against Fresno and 2 against San Jose. This is a different beast. This is a different animal. And Maiava, he just knows that Oregon, they're really, really good. They got a lot of talent.
3: Great up front, great in the back end, you know, great linebacker crew. You know, we're so excited. Like I said, it's through the roof. I'm ready to go out there and compete.
0: Yeah, this is a team right now that I think USC needs the win for the perception of the program, and I think Oregon needs the win to make sure they stay in line for the college football playoff. Then again, maybe we're finding out Oregon isn't that good. I mean, Dante Moore came back. And Dante Moore hasn't looked spectacular. I mean, you do not get to count what he did against Portland State, okay? You don't get to count real stats against Portland State. I mean, against Boise, and I mean, look, if you can't go on the road and beat Oklahoma State,

0: That says a lot about your program. You struggle with Boise. It says a lot about your program. Maybe you weren't the second best team in the country before the season began. It tells you a lot about this Oregon team. What we're going to see tonight will tell you a lot about this Oregon team when they go down to Los Angeles and play the USC Trojans. This is another game that I have no idea who's going to win this game, but I do think if I was a betting man, I would bet the over. We got an update down in Knoxville. We'll tell you what happened. Texas, hey, hook 'em horns. We'll give you that update coming up on the other side. Mike Wickett with you, College Saturday Now on Westwood One Sports.
1: 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Is Matt LaFleur close to becoming Matt LaFired? 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
1: Hey, we might be getting closer to watching the number one team in the nation close things out.
0: Scoreboard now.
1: Texas, I don't want to say this lead is untouchable, because I feel like that would be doing a disservice to the Tennessee Volunteers. But I'll tell you right now, it feels insurmountable.
2: Two-point game. Heavy.
3: Two tight ends. Brown is the bat again. He's got it again. And he walks in. Texas flexing.
1: Yeah, that 20-10 lead Texas has up on Tennessee, it looks almost insurmountable. The Vols look terrible on offense. Just not good whatsoever. I don't even know if they have 250 total yards in this football game. And that is a credit, by the way, also to that Texas defense, which is so damn good. 20-10, 4:18 to go in the fourth quarter. Number one, Texas, winning at number 14, Tennessee. Peyton Lodge with the rest of the top 25.
4: Yeah, just 136 total yards for that stellar Vols offense.
1: Wow.
4: Brutal. We'll see if they get some more on the back end in the garbage time, as they like to say. 28-0, number 3 ranked Notre Dame on top of Purdue at Purdue. 2 minutes to go in the half there. Sam Houston State making the trip to Lubbock, facing number 11 Texas Tech. Texas Tech up 49-14 now with 2 minutes to go in that one. Number 7 Ohio State on top of Illinois, 35-19 with 5 left in the fourth. And 30-27 Wake Forest on top of number 16 Louisville with 4 minutes to go in the fourth. Louisville does have the ball in the red zone. It's 3rd-and-11 on Wake Forest 14. We'll see how that goes, but just 4 minutes left. Louisville down 3. And at 3:30 Eastern, we have Oklahoma going to Athens to face the number 2 Georgia Bulldogs. You can listen to that one on the Westwood One Sports app.
1: Thank you very much, Peyton. While we were at break, something happened that I just don't feel like we've talked enough much about. He's already got 3 touchdown catches today. Why not a fourth for Ohio State's Jeremiah Smith?
5: So he's basically a safety that can come down into the box.
6: First down, say it. Up top, touchdown, 4! With his fourth!
1: I don't know what you do with your Jeremiah Smith. He's still in the ball game, by the way. Ohio State has the ball. They're only up 35-16. They're still throwing to Jeremiah Smith. Under 5 minutes to go. Buckeyes driving with the ball. But it's a little ridiculous what Smith is out here doing. Let me refresh his stats. This is a real stat line for a college football player. Jeremiah Smith has 12 catches for 217 yards and 4 touchdowns, and they're not done yet. They are still driving with 4 minutes to go. They are still throwing the ball with 4 minutes to go. And they're up 16 on Illinois, 35-16. Ohio State has all 3 of their timeouts. The Illini have 2 of theirs. Texas is at the Tennessee 40-yard line on 3rd-and-9. Big sack taken by Arch Manning. That's a 12-yard loss and takes them out of field goal range. Tennessee not dead yet, but when you're watching this Tennessee offense, you think to yourself, what can they do? Like, what can this Tennessee offense actually do? They've done nothing against the Texas defense so far, but it will be the Longhorns punting the football back up 20-10. Arch not having a great day, in case you're wondering. 14-19, 201 yards passing. Doesn't have a touchdown pass in this one. Both TDs for Texas on the ground. Malik Brown has scored them both. Quick update, 2:27 to go. Wake Forest and Louisville, the 16th-ranked Cardinals, who are 2-1 on the year, trailing 30-27. The Demon Deacons with a big decision to make on fourth down at midfield. Update, not fourth down, third down in that ball game. So we got these ranked games going on and still to come. Man, oh, man, we got Oklahoma and Georgia. You can hear that here on Westwood One Sports. That's coming up in a matter of minutes. You can get that Westwood One app, westwoodonesports.com. Utah is at Iowa State, the 15th ranked Utes going to ISU. Number 17, Iowa going to Ann Arbor, taking on number 18, Michigan. 25th ranked Houston on the road at Georgia Southern later. Penn State, 13th in the nation, the Nittany Lions welcoming in Wisconsin later on today. For some reason, number 5, Miami is playing Central Michigan today. That's strange. Also, 8th ranked Alabama getting ready to host South Carolina later tonight. 23rd ranked Texas A&M at LSU. The Tigers fell in the polls to number 10 after losing to Ole Miss last week. 20th ranked Oregon and USC. The 12th ranked Trojans welcoming the Ducks to LA. We talked about that one already. And later tonight, it is Missouri and Mississippi State, both of those two teams out of the SEC ranked in the top 25. What will Tennessee have? Texas leading the Vols 20-10. Tennessee driving. They've just crossed midfield. They're about the 35. Check that. They're on their own 35-yard line. I should probably look up before I give you any kind of actual update. I apologize for that. Tennessee at their own 30-yard line driving, second and one. Under 4 minutes to go. Texas definitely sitting back and playing prevent, but it doesn't matter when Tennessee can't complete a screen pass to a wide-open running back. Tennessee's offense is bad. They got a freshman quarterback. I understand that, but he has looked bad. Faison Brandon, 82 passing yards, and their offensive line hasn't done him any help. He has lost. Tennessee's quarterback has lost 63 yards to sacks. 63 yards to sacks. I mean, it's like watching the Packers offensive line on Thursday night. As you're watching this, this is exactly what Tennessee is doing. And on second, third and one, they run the ball into the teeth of the Texas defense at exactly what you would expect, sets up a fourth down. Man, Vol fans, you got some questions to ask about your offense. Your offensive line is absolutely abysmal. See, it's a little different. Those first couple of weeks, the non-conference games, yeah, you get a bit of a warm-up. But when you play Furman and Kennesaw State, you can't get too full of yourself because real big opponents like Texas are on their way. Here's the Tennessee quarterback. He scrambles to the right, picks up a yard, setting up a first down at their own 31-yard line. 3 minutes to go in the ballgame. Clock is stopped to move the chains. Ohio State got a rushing touchdown from Bo Jackson from the 2-yard line, 42-19. Ohio State leads the Illini with 2:36 to go in that ballgame. And again, Tennessee trying to mount some kind of comeback against Texas, throwing a pass up on the right sideline. The running back snags it and gets forced out of bounds. It actually picked up about 15 yards on that one. So Tennessee looking to get into Texas territory, down 10, 2:40 to go. The clock is rolling. And I always wonder this, like Tennessee not showing a lot of urgency. And I realize clock stopping rules are different in college than the NFL. But what are you doing right now? What is Tennessee doing? Not a lot of urgency between plays as their quarterback fires over the middle. Another little pickup there for Tennessee. Another first down for Tennessee. And in case you're wondering, the line in this football game was 5.5. So there are a lot of people that may have played Tennessee plus the 5.5 very interested in this drive. I'm definitely not one of them because I played it plus 7.5. So I would just take a field goal on this drive and feel pretty good about it. But that's just me. Oh, boy. All right, coming up tomorrow. So today is College Saturday Now, and tomorrow we'll be back on the air with you for NFL Sunday Now. And one of the games we thought we were going to get to see was Cam Ward versus Jackson Dart, the rematch of the two guys that were the first two quarterbacks taken in the 2025 draft, Titans and Giants. And unfortunately, and this really sucks because you really liked what you saw out of the Giants week one when they beat Dallas. You wanted to see what Dart and Neighbors and Scatabo could do on the field together. At least I really wanted to see what Dart and Neighbors and Scatabo could do if on the field together. But then Dart's knee got smacked, bent the wrong way, tweaked, whatever. It sounds like he is going to have that season-ending surgery. He is done for the year. And that stinks. We were kind of robbed of that matchup as fans. And if you're a Giants fan, obviously, you really feel robbed because you had a chance to make some noise. I mean, that was a team that a lot of people thought had, you know, a chance to win the NFC East. And that's gone. And that's not a knock on anything about the Giants. It's just the fact that Neighbors and Jameis Winston aren't going to win the division. Doesn't matter how good Scadaboo is. And Scadaboo's really an intriguing dude. Like, the guy is, I don't know if his career is going to be long because of the way that he plays, but I do know that he was such an interesting prospect coming out of Arizona State. A lot of teams wanted him. He can catch the ball out of the backfield. He's a battering ram. They're playing Tennessee this week, and Robert Saleh, the head coach of the Titans, he was on the San Francisco coaching staff a year ago as DC for Kyle Shanahan, and had this really cool story about San Francisco being very interested in Cam Scadaboo at the draft.
2: He's cool, man. I like him. He's like the old school 2010 Madden hit stick. Lower your shoulder, run people over. Plays his ass off, lots of energy. I know going into the draft, we were actually about to draft him in San Francisco. Kyle loved him. He ended up getting taken right before we were picking, and he's a spark plug.
1: He is. Man, he's fun to watch. He had the nasty injury last week. People question his maturity, maybe some of his intelligence. But he's a damn good football player, man. I like watching him. As far as the guy that, you know, we talk a lot about Jackson Dart, but Cam Ward was the number one pick in the draft last year. And this team could really use a win. 0-2 on the year. You know, Cam Ward so far hasn't been great in year one of the Brian Daboll era as the OC over there in Tennessee. But Saleh credits Cam for being smart with the football.
2: Cam's deliberate in that regard. Like, he's kind of earned the right to be trusted with regards to taking care of the football. And takeaways and turnovers is the number one indicator for wins and losses through the history of football. Having an offense that takes care of the ball to the level we have, you know, hopefully that continues.
1: I just want to hear the beginning of that again.
2: Cam's deliberate in that regard. Like, he's kind of earned the right to be trusted with regards to taking care of the football.
1: Has he? I mean, he's only got one pick in two games so far this year, but he also, I mean, check that. He's got one touchdown, no pick so far in two games. So, all right. Last year, 15 touchdown passes, 7 interceptions for Cam Ward. So, I guess not bad for a rookie. The problem for football fans is this was supposed to be Dart versus Ward, and instead it's Ward versus Jameis. And as entertaining as Jameis Winston is, this game lost a lot of juice when Jackson Dart got hurt. But if you're a Giants fan, can you buy in? Can you get hyped about? Can you get excited about Jameis Winston? Or should John Harbaugh look to bring in a vet?
7: I would probably. You kind of got to go with what's available as well, and you never know. If a younger guy comes available that's interesting, you know, that would fit, I think we're looking at all that. It depends on really what our options end up being.
1: It's what a predicament for the New York Giants. What a true predicament for the Giants. You know, you want to bring in a young guy. People have been talking about J.J. McCarthy from the Minnesota Vikings. Would he be a guy that, you know, you would want to bring in to do what? Come in, learn, suck, back up Dart? I mean, what would be the point of that? What's bringing in a veteran going to do? You going to try to make the Flacco trade? Is Flacco going to be the answer for you? I mean, I don't know if Flacco is going to be the answer for you. A little breaking news, by the way, down in Knoxville. All of a sudden, the Tennessee offense playing against a prevent defense from the Texas Longhorns looks pretty damn good. Just threw a 30-yard touchdown pass to Mike Matthews to get within 4 now. It's 20-16. The extra point is on the way. The Volunteers not dead. Minute 22 to go in the fourth quarter. Here we go. Here come the Orange, baby. Here come the Volunteers. Jameis Winston, though, back to the Giants and the Tennessee Titans. Jameis Winston wants the fans to be happy, wants to give them something to think about. I kind of like this message.
8: The fans want to see wins. You know, it's not about what I'm showing them. It's about us going out there and winning football games together, giving them something to cheer for, giving them something to stand behind. But right now, like my heart, this is fresh. The opportunity is beautiful. It's amazing. I'm grateful for it. But at the same time, I got a brother that's, you know, I got to keep lifted up, and I have to prepare for a football game. I prepare for many football games. I've dealt with injury before. I've had an injury that was really bad. Balancing the two, but keeping a perspective of do what you can with what you have right now with where you're at.
1: So it'll be Jameis Winston getting the start for the New York Giants from here on out, assuming he's healthy. If you were to say, Wicket, can you name the New York Giants' backup quarterback behind Jameis Winston? My answer is no. No, I could not. I don't know if they have another quarterback on the roster. Is it Phil Sims? Is it Jeff Hostetler? Are they going to call Eli Manning out? Like, I don't know what the move is if you're the Giants. I think you just have to ride out Jameis, right? There's not a quarterback. Here's the deal. There's not a quarterback that the Giants could bring in and still win the NFC East. There's not a quarter. And I know you don't admit the season's over and you're not waving the white flag in September. But there's not a quarterback out there that gives you a chance to win a Super Bowl. Your defense is good. It's not great. Scadaboo is good, but he's young. And there's no, you know, obviously you have to develop some chemistry with your quarterback and your number one wide receiver. I don't know what you do if you're the Giants. I think you just have to adjust your game plan and play with Jameis Winston as your quarterback and see where you go. I mean, Harbaugh has already said that there's two different offenses. There's the Jackson Dart offense. And there's the Jameis Winston offense.
7: Definitely. I mean, that's a big part of it is building a game plan now for Jameis. So build the game plan for Jameis to suit his skill set. The game plan this last week was built for Jackson, obviously. So this will be an opportunity to do that. And that's exactly what we'll do. We'll build around all the things that he does well that are in the offense. There's plenty in the offense, you know. So and of course, how to attack Tennessee and their defense and what they do.
1: We're all excited to watch Jameis Winston throw for 350 yards, four touchdowns, and five picks. Let's be honest. We're all excited about that. That's his skill set. Update from Knoxville. Tennessee tried the onside kick. It went out of bounds. There was a penalty, and I believe there is a re-kick coming up. Minute 22 to go. Longhorns up 3 on Tennessee, 20-17. We may have a final when we come back. We'll also update you on these early starts and get you going on game number twos all over the country. Because there are a lot of them, man. We got a lot of college football to cover. We'll get you a scoreboard update on the other side. Mike Wickett with you here. College Saturday Now on Westwood One Sports. 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Hang on. Hold the phone. Hold the phone. Did Tennessee just recover the onside kick? There was a penalty and a re-kick, and Tennessee now has the football? Are you kidding me? The Vols are still alive? Oh, man. 20-17. Texas has the lead. There are two officials talking to each other right now. Steve Sarkisian looks concerned. Josh Heupel, the head coach of the Volunteers, is yelling at referees. I'm just giving you the play-by-play here of what's going on. I have no audio, so I don't know what the conversation is right now. There is a flag on the play. There is an official coming to speak. It looks like Tennessee has recovered the ball, and they have just signaled first down and 10 for Tennessee. The Vols, who have been dead for this entire football game, have a chance to kick the ball through the uprights for 3 or get into the end zone and shock them for 6. It was a weird onside kick. Peyton, are you watching this? Instead of the onside kick, because the first onside kick rolled out of bounds, didn't touch anybody. Texas didn't even, they just let it roll out of bounds. So there's a penalty, but there's a re-kick. Texas screwed up there, should have fielded the ball. But Texas doesn't. And instead of putting it on the tee like a normal, it looked almost like a pooch or a punt, and the ball rolled across the ground, and Tennessee recovered. I've never seen that before. Again, this is why you love college sports. You just never know what in the heck you're going to see. So Tennessee recovered first play, little 11-yard passing play there for the Vols. They pick up a first down. Their kicker is warming up. This is amazing. This is why college football is so great. Have you ever seen anything like that? I know we're late for a break. Have you ever seen anything like that second kickoff attempt, that second onside kick attempt?
9: No, just a drop kick. I mean, it was genius. We're going to see more kickers do it now.
1: No, we will not. We will definitely not see more kickers doing it like that. By the way, Utah ran the opening kickback on Iowa State in Ames. It's 7-0 Utes, 14:37 to go. They lead the Cyclones at Jack Trice Stadium. Wake Forest has the ball. They're about to close out Louisville. That's a big win for the Demon Deacons on the road in the ACC to beat a ranked Louisville team. Wake Forest will move to 3-1. Louisville's going to fall to 2-2. And again, there's a review going on in the Texas-Tennessee game. All right, how about this? Quick timeout. We'll update you on Texas-Tennessee. All the second games have all kicked off. We'll get you early scores and updates on all of those. Mike Wickett here, Westwood One Sports.
10: 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Both bounce back from season-opening losses with big wins last week. 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

0: Saturday Now on Westwood One Sports. Here's Mike Wickett.
1: All right, we got drama going on in Knoxville. Here's how we got here. Tennessee and Texas, it's 20-17 with 21 seconds to go.
2: Take a shot for the end zone. Touchdown! Mike Matthews came back and got it. And there is still hope on Rocky Top. 1:22 to play.
3: Raylan Staley, sure-handed receiver, is now over near that sideline. They're kicking in that direction, and it scores free, and Tennessee has recovered at the 50.
1: They scored a touchdown from 33 yards out, recovered the onside kick. They are driving at the 50-yard line, and they just had a false start. Tennessee's got the ball at the 50. 21 seconds to go. They trail number one Texas 20-17. Some bettors might have some interest in this one as well. The line was 5.5. Just completed a pointless pass. One of those passes where you're like, what are you thinking? Throwing the ball 7 yards to the right. Wait, nowhere near the first down marker, nowhere near the end zone. And on what is now the final play of the game, Tennessee's quarterback is heaving it into the end zone. There is double coverage. It is knocked down. Knocked down. And the Longhorns survive. Tennessee is showing a real lack of maturity on that final drive. I don't get the play call. Again, when there were no, you have no timeouts left, 21 seconds to go, throw in one of those where the receiver takes 3 steps, runs out, you hit him, you make it very tough for him to catch, going toward the sideline, he falls to the ground, you can't stop the clock, then with 4 seconds left, because all your receivers were downfield, everybody had to run back, you had to wait, and then you have to heave the thing into the end zone. Just very poor management. Again, the quarterback is a freshman, Faison's a freshman, but poor management by Tennessee at the end. And their offense didn't look good for most of this football game. It says final 20-17. The Longhorns go on to win. I think there was a replay just to make sure there wasn't an extra second on the clock. And it is over. Yes, officially over. The Longhorns remain undefeated. They win 20-17. The handshake there, Sark and Heupel, they're at the 50-yard line. Tennessee suffers their first loss of the season, 20-17, the final score. Arch Manning and company get the win. Arch didn't do a lot in this football game. I know that people were watching Arch against Ohio State, and in that big comeback was like, yep, there it is. We get it. We see it now. Well, I'll tell you what, 14-19, 201 yards passing, no touchdowns and a pick. I think you can take Arch Manning out of the Heisman race, at least out of the Heisman frontrunner race. Because that was not an impressive performance. 7 touchdowns, 2 picks on the year, 661 passing yards. Not exactly Heisman numbers coming into this, and didn't do a lot. Meanwhile, you got Jeremiah Smith, the wide receiver for the Ohio State Buckeyes today, went absolutely bananas, went crazy for the Bucks. 12 catches, 217 yards, and 4 TDs. And this wasn't against Kent State. This was against Illinois. Not bad. Not bad at all for Jeremiah Smith. We got a lot of football that has just kicked off, as a matter of fact. Let's do this.
0: Scoreboard now.
1: As mentioned,
4: this will be basically a safety that can come down into the box.
5: First down, say it.
1: Here's Gus Johnson on Fox. That was the 4th touchdown catch. The 4th touchdown catch for the soon-to-be top 5 draft pick in Jeremiah Smith. Buckeyes win 42-19. Peyton Lodge has a lot going on in the world of football. What's up, Peyton?
6: What's up? Let's start with the finals. Texas Tech, the Red Raiders, number 11, beat Sam Houston State 49-14. Texas, obviously, with the win, 20-17. The number one ranked Texas Longhorns. Number 7, Ohio State, finishes their game against Illinois. They win 42-19. And Wake Forest goes on the road at Louisville and beats the Cardinals. The number 16 ranked Cardinals, 30-27. The games that are going on right now at halftime, number 3 Notre Dame on top of Purdue, 35-0 at Purdue at halftime. Ole Miss, number 4, at number 21, Florida. That game just kicked off. No score. Utah, number 15, making the trip to Iowa State. Hey, you're Cyclones. Seven minutes to go.
1: Wait, whoa. Just because I live in Iowa doesn't make them my... They're my wife's Cyclones. She went to Iowa State. That's not my Cyclones. So, you get out of here.
6: So where are you?
1: I'm from okay. Detroit. I root for Michigan.
6: Oh, okay. All
1: yeah,
6: right.
1: Yeah,
6: well,
1: I'm from Detroit. I root for Michigan. They're not doing much right now with Iowa.
6: Yeah, and they won't be. And you said take the under. No score, as everyone knows, a couple of punts in that game to start it. That one, 9 minutes to go in the first. Number 18, Michigan against number 17, Iowa. And at 3:30 Eastern time, we got Oklahoma going to Athens to face the number 2 Georgia Bulldogs. You can listen to that one on our Westwood One Sports app.
1: Yeah, that one is early. Georgia has the ball. It's scoreless between the Sooners and the Dogs. Man, what a morning. What a morning of college football. We have a record-setting performance from Jeremiah Love of the Ohio State Buckeyes. Number 16, Louisville goes down. They fall at home to Wake Forest. That's big in the ACC race. And then Texas survives against Tennessee. And all of the bettors that took the Vols plus 5.5. It was the line plus 5.5. Everybody is happy. We're all happy, right? We're all happy. I mean, those of us that, and I bet Tennessee plus 7.5. I didn't feel good about the 5.5, and I would have won that. But if you bet it 5.5 or whatever it may have been, congrats to you for getting the big dub. All right, we're going to do this again tomorrow. There are so many big NFL games. We will get you updated on everything real early. I'll be back on the air with you coming up tomorrow, 12 Eastern time. We will be on the air. Actually, check that. 1 Eastern time, we'll be on the air. So, like, when the games kick off, the show kicks off, and we bounce around, kind of like Scott Hansen, but on the radio. And we bounce around to every game, giving you all the highlights, giving you all the big stats, and keeping you updated tomorrow, NFL Sunday Now, 1 o'clock Eastern here on Westwood One Sports. Again, running through the NFL, the college football scores for you right now. Games in action. Number 3, Notre Dame, 35-0, leading at Purdue at the half. Georgia and Oklahoma are scoreless between the hedges in the swamp. Florida and Ole Miss are scoreless. Gators driving and into Mississippi territory. Utah ran the opening kickback, and the 15th-ranked Utes up 7-0 at Iowa State. Iowa and Michigan are scoreless. 25th-ranked Houston and Georgia Southern getting ready to kick off. Thanks to our producer, Peyton Lodge, for keeping us updated on all of the scores that have been going down in college football, and to Ryan Smith, our board operator, for keeping us on the air. John Lund is going to take you the rest of the way here on College Saturday Now here on Westwood One Sports. And again, tomorrow, we do it for the big boys for the National Football League. NFL Sunday Now gets rolling at 1 o'clock Eastern time. I can't wait to be on the air with you again. For Peyton Lodge and Ryan Smith, my name is Mike Wickett. Thank you so much for listening. John Lund continues here on Westwood One Sports.
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0: 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Here's John Lund.
4: 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However you are listening to the program this afternoon or this evening, Sirius XM 260, hundreds and hundreds of radio stations across this fine country and Canada as well. I should say all of North America. 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We continue with College Saturday Now. Mike Wickett throws the baton to me, and here's what we do. If you're new around here, we're here 24/7, 365. So just rip off the knob, or make sure you at least hit us, and make sure you keep us, because we'll be talking college football. The early window just ended, so what did we learn in the early window? We'll tell you that in just a second. We will keep you up to date on the things that are just getting underway. This is the great part about doing this time slot right here, because now the early afternoon games like Ole Miss and Florida have just gotten underway, and Florida is driving. Then we got the night games to talk about. Now, we don't have a single game that has the intrigue of what LSU and Ole Miss did, but this is really the first separation weekend of them all, and we've seen some of those in the early window. So we give you some highlights and keep you up to date on everything. Will Dalton is producing the program. You'll hear Will a lot during the show, not only with his opinion, but during the scoreboard nows, which we give you every single segment, so you don't have to wonder if you're driving around, doing errands, doing this, doing that. We will keep you up to date on everything that is going on. Art is here. Mike is here. We got a whole crew going on today, so it is an A-team, and we will keep you up to date on everything that's going on. But what to know right now, I got a few things to get. And this one's from last night, not today, but Indiana, not really as dominant as they've been, a 29-23 win over Northwestern. And I remember seeing Kurt Cignetti this week talk about a victory last week, and it was 38-0, and people in Bloomington were actually grumbling a little bit over that. He's like, hey, I saw this place when it started. There were 10,000 people, no grumbling over wins. Well, this one is interesting. And again, Northwestern is a good team. Here's Kurt Cignetti after the hard-fought last second 29-23 win for Indiana over Northwestern.
5: Good win, hard-fought game. I tried to tell everybody Northwestern's a good football team, but people weren't buying that. But 2 years ago at this time, you know, people said, Indiana's a good football team. You know, people weren't buying that stock either.
4: Good win. So we'll see. There's Indiana, Kurt Cignetti, and again, we're starting to nitpick because they were so dominant last year. They were on the come about 2 years ago. Not quite as dominant. Does that mean they can still win the national championship? Yeah, I think so. But when you lose the number one overall pick, Kurt Cignetti, they lost a couple of really good running backs. They lost a really good receiver in Cooper. They lost some really good defensive players. So look, I'm not saying that he can't continue this, but you're not going to be this dominant every single year. And they lost a lot of players off that team. So Will, I'll ask you, am I overreacting to just a 6-point win over Northwestern because they steamrolled everybody? Or is Indiana maybe not quite as good as they've been, or at least last year?
6: You know, it's almost like not having a number one overall pick and Fernando Mendoza as your quarterback anymore. It's almost like that makes a difference, John.
4: It kind of matters.
6: I mean, listen, Hoover's good, but he ain't Fernando Mendoza.
4: No, he's not. Yeah. He's missed some throws.
6: I think Indiana's good. Don't get me wrong. I don't think we're saying that they're not, but I don't think it's the same team as a year ago. I really don't.
4: No, like you said, you hit it right on the head. You lose the number one pick in the draft. You lose your running backs. You lose, you know, they lost two really good receivers last year. And I know that they signed a guy like Nick Marsh. And look, they're good in the portal. They get it. They're a modern day program. They're not Dabo Sweeney and Clemson. They've been doing this for a long time. Like, I get all those things. But like you said, they lost two really good wide receivers, two really good running backs, the number one pick in the draft at quarterback, some really good defensive players. And Kurt Cignetti's done a great job in replacing most. But he's not going to be able to do it all every single year. again, they're number five in the country. They didn't lose the football game. I'm simply saying that maybe, just maybe, they're not quite as good. Something I've never seen before, Texas Tech linebacker Austin Romaine, who came over from Kansas State, so stayed in the Big 12. He returned two interceptions for touchdowns on consecutive passes thrown. I know it's against Sam Houston. The number 11 Red Raiders only led 7-0. So there you go. Two in a row for him. I've never heard of that, never seen it. I was watching it today. I was like, are you kidding me? Texas Tech is another one of those teams that hasn't overly impressed so far. But look, again, they're not playing the greatest opponent in Sam Houston. Please step it up. This is potentially big news as we tell you about Ole Miss and Florida just underway in the swamp down in Gainesville. Kewon Lacy, star running back for number four Ole Miss, is not going to play today due to left shoulder injury. Pete Golding had that this morning on ESPN Game Day. So Florida leads right now at 10-48, 7-0. We'll get to Will in just a second on that one. We're going to talk Heisman a little bit later on in the program because we're starting to get to the point where we can at least talk a little bit about who is the Heisman front runner. I mean, there's, you know, a bit left, but we can start talking about three or four games into the season. Jeremiah Smith, it was the second half, he was very good, but in the first half, he had already amassed three touchdowns. In the first quarter, he went for 123 yards. And on the day, he goes for 217 and four touchdowns. This is against Illinois. Here is his final touchdown of the day, Jeremiah Smith for Heisman. This is touchdown number four.
2: So he's basically a safety that can come down in the box.
7: First down, say it.
4: Gus Johnson and Fox on the call, and Ohio State goes on to beat Illinois. Illinois was kind of pesky for a little while, but in the end, too much Jeremiah Smith. How about that? 12 for 217 and 4. I'm putting you on the spot, but do you think, Will, Jeremiah Smith for Heisman? I know everybody wants to give it to a quarterback. It's kind of the MVP in the NFL, but the way this guy's playing, had 123 in the first quarter, had 150 at half and three touchdowns, and finishes with 217 in four touchdowns in Ohio State's win over Illinois. If the Heisman was given out today, which it is not, would he win it? Is he the front runner?
6: If it was given out today, probably, yeah. So, just because that's the latest that we've seen from him. But I keep going back and forth between him and Malachi Toney. It's like every time that guys play, there's at minimum one moment where you go, oh, he's the candidate. Oh, he's the front runner. It's like right. It's like a seesaw where right. It's like Toney does something. Then Jeremiah Smith does what he does today.
4: Or Chambliss.
6: We're talking about it right now.
4: Yeah, there's a lot of great players right now having great seasons. Like I said, I know the swamp. I'm watching the game right now in front of me. I got the four games going on, but Florida is really pumped. I think today, and I'm talking about Chambliss too as part of the Heisman conversation, today is going to be really tough for Ole Miss because the entire offseason for them was Lane Kiffin, Lane Kiffin, Lane Kiffin, Lane Kiffin. They had pointed towards that game at home against LSU, and there was so much energy in that stadium. There was so much focus on getting Lane Kiffin back that all of a sudden you're going to the swamp. Florida is a much better team. They've got a good coaching staff now. They look, I'm not saying they're back to the old, you know, Urban Meyer days, but they're off to a 7-0 lead, and they just forced a fumble. The Chambliss Florida actually recovered the fumble, so they've got the ball near about the 40-yard line, and they just recovered a fumble. So I think that's going to be a tough one. We'll see how it goes, and then there's no Lacy in that game as well. And finally, the number one story of the day, Texas at Tennessee. First half, Tennessee was held to 88 yards of total offense. Faison Brandon was knocked out in the first half. He came back later on in the game. Strange game, I'd say, for Arch Manning. I mean, he was 9 of 11 with an interception in the first half. Not bad. He was just okay, but it was much the defense. It was a strange ending to this game, though. It was 20-10. Tennessee gets a touchdown, makes it 20-17. They get the onside kick. They can't get in field goal range, and then at the end of the game, they have to settle for a Hail Mary, a Michigan-style Hail Mary at the last play of the game, and they just couldn't make it work. So they were trying to get themselves into field goal range. They couldn't. This is how it ended between Texas and Tennessee in Knoxville.
2: Receiver's coming way back. He's still jogging back.
8: Down to 7 seconds. Brandon, what might be the last play? Scrambling around. No time for a field goal. He's got a launch to the end zone. Jump ball, batted up, incomplete. Texas makes a play to survive.
4: There's, of course, Kirk Herbstreit and ESPN on that final call. 20-17, Texas gets out alive for the Battle of the Orange and the Battle of the UTs. What did you make of

0: in the country, gets a sack on Brandon, and then kind of does the sprinkler, which is, you know, not the sprinkler. And then they get a penalty in Tennessee. Tennessee did not score on the series, but still not the smartest thing. But Texas survives Tennessee. What was your opinion on what you saw in maybe the biggest game of the day?
1: You know, you said it right there. It's like with Arch Manning, he plays these games, whether it's this one or Ohio State a couple of weeks ago, and it's like we're waiting for it. You know what I mean? Like we're waiting for that moment to go, oh, okay, there it is. And it's like it's not bad, but it's not impressive either. It's kind of how I feel a lot of the time with him. Like really, if you want to look at it, like Relique Brown rushing, you know, he 2 touchdowns.
0: Yeah.
1: He was a lot of the damage there. You mentioned the defense. And you know, I'm a big fan of Faison Brandon. I really am. He had a touchdown, you know. He is, and fun fact, he went to high school down my way, literally like in Greensboro where I live, one of the high schools, Grimsley.
0: Yeah.
1: That dude's incredible. And he got banged up at one point in the game, had to go to the tent, and he ends up coming back out, which I thought was really impressive. He's a true freshman. So, you know, despite the loss, I kind of came away a little more impressed with him than I was Arch Manning.
0: Yeah, I'm just waiting, and maybe it's me, maybe it's just, you know, his name is Manning, so I'm waiting for
1: probably
0: him to do that, because it's right now, it's not number one pick worthy. I think you hit it right in the head. It is not number one pick worthy. It's far too inconsistent. I see bouts of athleticism that I absolutely love. I see some balls that are thrown right between two defenders, and I get really excited about it. I mean, in terms of, you know, the 2027 draft was supposed to be so good, but I'm just not, you know, I'm not seeing it on a consistent basis. And I would say this, that if I'm an NFL team at the top of that, whether it's the Dolphins or Arizona or whatever team is going to, you know, the Browns, any of those teams who's looking at this class so far, this draft class, I'm a little bit underwhelmed. You know, Dante Moore has not been all that great. I throw Portland State out of that. I'm not going to put that in there. But against Oklahoma State, he wasn't good enough. He was great in the first game, but I don't think Boise State is all that great. And then, like you said, Manning has not been consistent enough. I like Darian Mensah of Miami, but it's a lot of quick hitters and smoke screens and swings and all those things. I'd like to see more stuff down the field before I determine how good he's going to be. So anyway, that's just some of the stuff that happened today. Those are the big stories that are going on right now in college football. We will come back. We'll give you a bunch of information on what's going on as far as the games right now. But that is the early stuff that's happening in a bunch of good games on the afternoon that to get you caught up on. This is, like I said, this is why it's so great, because you've got the morning shows or the morning games. We recap those. Then we're starting the afternoon games. And then right as we're kind of getting out of here, we start previewing the night games. This is the first Separation Saturday. So there you go. You are caught up. In fact, let's get really caught up. Stuff from the morning, big games you got to know, and the things just getting underway right now. Let's get you a scoreboard now with Will with the latest score.
2: Scoreboard.
1: All right, so we finally have some of these guys getting on the board that are playing right now. For example, Michigan, they finally just got into the scoring column with a touchdown, taking on Iowa at the Big House right now. So we're going to keep an eye on that one. They just got about under 2 minutes to go in the first quarter over there. And then number 2, Georgia, taking on Oklahoma. Me personally, I hope this ends up being a really good game. It's at Georgia in Athens. Georgia is on the board over there, 7-0. Oklahoma with the ball right now as we speak. And how about this? Florida, a 10-0 early lead over Ole Miss. Ole Miss off the high of beating Lane Kiffin and LSU last week in Oxford, have not gotten on the scoreboard just yet. How about that?
0: Yeah, I tell you, man, I thought this was going to be a tough one for Ole Miss. I was watching all the pregame shows today, and all of them pick Ole Miss across the board, and some of them said, yeah, Florida's coming, but it's not their day. And look, I love Trinidad Chambliss. I think he'll end up pulling this thing out and so forth, but I'm telling you, there's two things. The defense of Ole Miss is not great, and they allowed LSU to come back, and that was my big concern last week. And then this same thing this week as well. And then, like I said, it's the emotional state. This is not the NFL. These are not mature players, a lot of them. They're young kids. They read press clippings. They're on social media all the time. You're great. You're great. You're great. You're great. The season didn't end when you beat LSU last week. And you beat

0: Lane Kiffin last week, the SEC is a gauntlet, just like the Big Ten is the gauntlet. You've got to forget about things. And Pete Golding of Ole Miss can say that to his young players all the time. It just doesn't work that way. You walk around campus and they're told how great you are. You read social media how great you are. You see that picture of the guys waving at Lane Kiffin, and you want to kind of suck up that feeling forever. You can't. You got to be ready to play. And like you said, Florida goes right down the field, scores a touchdown, gets a turnover, gets a field goal, and all of a sudden they're up 10-0, and Ole Miss is flat. And that's exactly what I was not fearful of. I'm not rooting for one or the other, but it just looks like Florida's on fire, because all of a sudden you become now the hunted. You were the hunter last week. Now all of a sudden Florida's like, we can make our season with this win, and you got to be up 2 weeks in a row in the SEC, and it's really, really tough. So those are the latest scores. We'll get more into it. We'll go through the mornings, and we'll get you caught up on everything that's going on in the afternoon, including something really close to Will between Wake Forest and Louisville. And Louisville's had a tough early season schedule. There's another great ending. You cannot miss it. We'll do it next. College Saturday Now. John Lund with you, Will Dalton, Art Mike, a whole crew to get you through another College Football Saturday, only here on Westwood One Sports and the Westwood One Sports app.
1: 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Chicago hopes to get back on track after falling to 1-1 last week, while Jalen Hurts and the Eagles want to build on their 2-0 start. It's the Eagles at the Bears coming up on Monday Night Football.
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0: 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Here's John Lund.
1: Thank you so much for joining us. We appreciate it. College Saturday Now. We just take you through everything so you are caught up. You can't just sit in front of a TV all day. You've got a life to live. So we keep you up to date on everything. Thank you for joining us. Westwood One Sports, the Westwood One Sports app that you can download as a personal favor to me. John Lund with you, Will Dalton producing the program, Art, Mike. We got a whole crew here as we keep you up to date on everything. However you're listening, we very much appreciate it. Let's get you caught up on the early window. Texas and Tennessee was the marquee game of the early window. Arch Manning in number one, Texas, going to Neyland Stadium, one of the toughest environments in the country. Who's the right Orange? Who's the right UT? 20-17, Texas over Tennessee, and Tennessee had a chance late. If they could have completed some passes a little bit earlier, didn't run the short offense very well. They got an onside kick after scoring a touchdown, had an opportunity but couldn't get it in field goal range, had to settle for a Hail Mary at the end. It was knocked down, and number one Texas survives in Knoxville, 20-17. Illinois at Ohio State, maybe this is your Heisman guy, Jeremiah Smith. In the first quarter, he had 123 yards and two touchdowns. At halftime, he had 150 and three. And at the end of it, 12 catches for 217 and four touchdowns. That is your early window. In the kind of medium window, Notre Dame, number three in the country, is just absolutely blasting Purdue. The last time I checked was 35-3. So a couple of other games in the early window that had some great endings, and Will's going to help us out with this one. This was crazy. Now, Wake Forest loses to Miami last week. No shame in that. But they go to Louisville, and Louisville's had a tough early season schedule. 30-27, 22 seconds left on the clock, and Louisville is trying to tie the game with a field goal.
2: And it's blocked! Wake will scoop it up, and the Demon Deacon.
1: So there you go. That courtesy of ESPN, and Wake Forest upsets Louisville, number 16 in the country, 30-27. Will, you cover Wake Forest. You know, a lot of people before that Miami game were saying, hey, that's a good football team, and Miami's going to beat a lot of teams like that. They hung in a little bit. They got some late scores to maybe make it a little bit closer. Louisville's had some really tough games early, but a blocked field goal to win it. What's the buzz down your way for Wake Forest now?
3: You know, me personally, I wasn't really surprised by this, and as somebody who covers that league, like I think Wake Forest might be the most slept-on team in the ACC, because you were talking about the Miami game last week, and you know that the first half of that game looked about like I kind of thought it would, like Miami was handling them, but interestingly enough, in the second half, Wake Forest kind of bucked up a little bit, and they didn't go away. They got pesky late, and it got kind of sort of interesting. And so, you know, through the first couple of weeks, they'd beaten Akron, and that's Akron, but then they went and they beat Purdue in double OT. So after that, and then kind of going up against Miami the way they did and not going away, I kind of started to feel, what if they could go and upset Louisville on their home turf? And that's exactly what they did. This coach that they got over there, Jake Dicker, he's in his second year. And this is actually, I don't know if you knew this, John, this is the quarterback, Gio Lopez, that was at Carolina with Bill Belichick last year when they stunk up the joint a year ago. He's reunited with his old OC from South Alabama, Rob Azell, and that seems to be a nice fit for him. And Wake Forest, they're making a little bit of noise over there.
1: Yeah, that is an absolute, that's a great win. Go to Louisville, get that win. Like I said, Louisville's had a challenging schedule early, but Wake Forest gets them with that blocked field goal at the end, 30-27. Just to get you caught up on early afternoon games, and I said this all morning that I thought that Ole Miss was going to struggle at the Swamp. Florida is much better. They're undefeated. They've got a really nice new coaching staff. And on their first drive, they go right down the field and take it to Ole Miss with a touchdown to open the scoring.
4: They get on offense. They're great running back. Here's Baugh to the goal line. Touchdown, Florida!
1: Like I said, right down the field right now, and that was ABC on the call there. Right now, 3:26 left in the first quarter, 10-0. So after that touchdown, Ole Miss fumbles, Florida recovers, they settle for a field goal, they had another opportunity to get some points, and they've got the football right now just past midfield. So Florida driving, and already up 10-0 on number four Ole Miss down in the swamp. I don't know how you thought of this one, Will, but I was all week long, I thought it's really tough to get kids up for a game like this. Florida hasn't been maybe what they've been in the past, but they look really good today at the swamp. I know it's early. Ole Miss can come back. Ole Miss has a really good offense, clearly. Chambliss is there. One of the big problems for Ole Miss today is Kewon Lacy is out, their top running back. They've got enough. They've got enough talent to overcome. But I was not. I'm not going to say shocked. A little bit surprised that Ole Miss played the kind of defense they did for a lot of that game last weekend. They struggled at the end. Sam Levitt, the ball got tipped up in the air, and they lose the game. But even though Pete Golding is a defensive guy, I think that Ole Miss on defense may struggle a little bit, and I think they're just a little bit shocked today. I think that they're told how many accolades they have and how great they are, and then struggling today at the Swamp. Another big game in the early afternoon window here, Michigan and Iowa. I like Iowa in this one just because Michigan really scares me early in the season, but Michigan did get off to a touchdown lead on Iowa. Yeah, we didn't have any play-by-play there, but 7-0. You could hear the crowd in the big house, just going so crazy as Michigan took a 7-0 lead on Iowa, but it did not last long. Iowa actually came back with a kick return on the very next play. I know there's commentary here. Michigan up 7-0, Iowa on the ensuing kickoff.
5: And I was going to bring it out again, Braden Jackson. And Braden Jackson got a little seam. Braden Jackson in a foot race, and he's going to win it. 99 yards for the touchdown.
1: There you go. Iowa answers right back. I like Iowa's offense just a little bit better. I still don't trust Bryce Underwood in that game. That game is at the Big House. 7-7. Michigan and Iowa are tied in that one. So that's what you've got as far as what's going on now. Let me give you a little more, and then we'll give you a little bit more as far as the games are concerned. Again, early window, if you just joined us, Texas survives Tennessee 20-17. Ohio State blows out Illinois 42-19. We just played you that blocked field goal. Wake Forest now 3-1, 1-1 in the ACC with that blocked field goal. They beat Louisville. Louisville with a really tough early season schedule, 2-2. And 1-1 in the ACC. So you didn't miss anything. That's what you got as far as the early schedule is concerned. I told you, fourth quarter just beginning between Notre Dame and Purdue. Notre Dame 3-0 on the season. CJ Carr, one of the early season quarterbacks who are actually living up to expectations. Dante Moore will see tonight at the Coliseum in LA. He really hasn't. Arch Manning, I wouldn't be comfortable taking him number one. CJ Carr could get into that conversation. 13-21, 235 yards and 2 touchdowns as Notre Dame is blowing out Purdue. Like I said, 10-0 Florida over Ole Miss. That one's just ending the first quarter. And then Utah is up big on Iowa State. I know there's some people this week saying, hey, Iowa State's not a bad team. They're 2-1. Utah's got a brand new coach. Of course, Kyle Whittingham is at Michigan. Morgan Scally's taken over that program for number 15 Utah. They haven't had a great early season schedule. I'll admit that fully. And I don't know what Utah is. And Iowa State's okay. They basically lost everybody when Matt Campbell went over to Penn State. And they lost, 25 players, something in that range, when he left. But Iowa State had looked good generally early in the season. But Devin Dampier, 8-10, 97 yards. Parker has 84 and a touchdown. So Utah continues to roll. That's a team. We're going to do some teams. We're going to do some sleepers and some overrateds a little bit later on in the program. But Utah leading right now to Iowa State. And I think Utah's for real, even though I think it's early in the season. We'll see in that one. Michigan, by the way, has now taken a 10-7 lead over Iowa as that one kind of goes back and forth. And look, Michigan goes, as Bryce Underwood goes, he's off to a great start, 8-11, 118 yards, and a touchdown so far for Underwood. He's going to run. It comes down to Michigan. Look, they're going to play great defense. A Kyle Whittingham team, if you didn't watch much of Utah when he was there forever and ever and ever and ever, they're going to play defense. They want to run the ball. They want to hit you in the mouth. That's what they do. And Bryce Underwood just, hey, don't screw it up. Be efficient from the quarterback position, and we're going to just be fine. Thank you very much. So, look, this would be a huge win at home, number 18 Michigan versus number 17 Iowa. I picked Iowa in this game. I just haven't trusted Michigan, but Michigan off to a really nice start because, look, you score that opening touchdown, you're feeling good, you're at home. Okay, we're Michigan again. And then with so many things that have been really screwy for them, even though they're 3-0, then there's a kick return and you could see, you know, your team could, you know, slump at the shoulders or something like that. But Michigan leads right now 10-7. So that's the afternoon games, which cut up on everything else once everything gets going. The big game tonight, there's two. The Texas A&M LSU game, and the reason why this game is so big is because the loser's at two losses. And even though you're in the SEC, to get to the college football with 12 or two losses, that's going to be difficult to do. Texas A&M last week lost to Kentucky at home, and they really didn't look great against Arizona State the week before. They got some, the score was inflated in that one because Cutter Bowley, the quarterback for Arizona State, threw a couple of late pick sixes, which count. But a lot of that game, Arizona State was running up and down the field. They made a lot of mistakes, special teams fumble, interceptions. But that wasn't a blowout. What the indicative of what the score was, I think it was 48-23. And then LSU, I think they're going to be really charged up. They're at home tonight. They're in Death Valley too. I can't see Lane Kiffin losing to Texas A&M. Maybe Texas A&M was overrated. I think they're having issues at the quarterback position. And then the other big game tonight, 7:30 on NBC, is Oregon versus USC. And there's two different things for me. It's either Oregon's really, really overrated. Oh, there we go. Very nice. Either Oregon and just these struggles, and they'll snap out of it, or USC is real. And look, Jaden Maiva's real. I think he should be up in the conversation with some of these some of the best quarterbacks that are being talked about. Look at Art just taking over with the USC. I love it. Number 12 USC, number 20 Oregon. Again, a situation where Oregon loses. Are they out? They were the number two team in the country to start it. The thing that's surprising about Oregon has been the defense has been terrible. And they brought back three or four guys that could have gone to the NFL, but they said, you know, we're going to come back, try to win a national championship. That is a great fight song, you do have to admit. Even if you're not USC Art, you know, that is a really good fight song. Go ahead, hit me up at John Lund Radio. You can hit me up 24-7, 365 and tell me that you hate it. But you got to admit, if you were just not biased, if you didn't go to school at UCLA, if you didn't go to school at Oregon, or something like that, if you didn't go to school at Notre Dame, yeah, that's up there. That's got to be up there, man. Very nice. So those are the two big games this afternoon, or excuse me, tonight. Texas A&M and LSU, 7:30 on ABC, and Oregon USC. You got to get that split screen going. And then you got Missouri, Mississippi State. We'll get into some Heisman talk. Mississippi State's got a quarterback that has been absolutely great. So anyway, that's what we've got as far as the late window is concerned. It is College Saturday Now. Your old friend John Lund with you, taking you through all of college football so you can get caught up on everything. Speaking of, here is Will. It's time for a scoreboard right now.
0: Scoreboard now.
3: All right. Ole Miss trying to march up the field here. They're trying to get into the score column for the first time as Florida beating them 10-0. You know, you were talking about this game a little bit earlier. Ole Miss, they might have emptied the bucket against Lane Kiffin and LSU. They might have. I mean, that was a game they really got up for. And I think we can all agree college football is better when Florida is really good. So we'll keep our eyes on that one. Michigan, as you mentioned before, reclaimed the lead against Iowa 10-7. But Iowa marching up the field themselves trying to answer that. We'll see how that goes. And Michigan's such a weird team, man. It really is.
1: Yeah.
3: Georgia, however, not letting up on the gas. You and I were talking about this game in the break. I was saying I really wanted this to be a good game, and it is just not. Georgia, 21-0, beating Oklahoma. They're about midway through the second quarter right now as we speak, and Utah up 17-0 on Iowa State.
1: Yeah, Utah looks good early. Oklahoma, especially after losing that Michigan game. I hate to blame one guy, especially when they're down 21-0 to Georgia, which is a really talented team, but I'm scratching my head on John Mateer. I thought when Mateer came from Washington State that he was going to be a first-round pick type of guy. When he said after the last game that he knew there was a receiver open because of the crowd, so he's not reading the defense, he's not evaluating, he's not keeping his eyes downfield. He's like, oh, the crowd's getting loud. There must be someone open down the field. I mean, he just It sounds to me like he's a clueless guy and not really sure what's going on there. But there you go. That's the latest in a scoreboard now. And again, games going on now. We'll keep you up to date on things in the late window. South Carolina versus number 8 Alabama. They've looked better and better. We talked about A&M 23 in the country versus number 10 LSU. That is in Baton Rouge. The West Coast game of the week, number 20 Oregon at number 12 USC. That's going to be a good one. Will any defense be played? I'd go the over on that one if I were you. And failed to mention number 19 Missouri at number 24 Mississippi State. Mississippi State trying to start 2-0 in the SEC for the first time since 2014. So really strong football Saturday, as this is probably, to me, the first separation Saturday of the college football season, and we're already seeing it. We'll keep you up to date on everything. And you know what? It's not too early. I told you I would do this. It is not too early for a Heisman watch because we're into week 4. So what would we call it? Like a, you know, we're about 30% through the season. I know that's crazy. We're finishing up the first month of the season, so it is time for a Heisman watch. Let's do it next. It's College Saturday Now, only here on Westwood One Sports and the Westwood One Sports app.
0: The Packers got blown out by the previously lifeless Falcons on Thursday Night Football. 4 3-and-outs, 16 rushing yards. Is Matt LaFleur close to becoming Matt LaFired? Westwood One Sports.
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0: 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Here's John Lund.
1: Thank you for joining us. We appreciate it. It is College Saturday Now. 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Westwood One Sports, Westwood One Sports app. We are here 24/7, 365 for your pleasure. And if you're new, we do this every Saturday. We go through all of college football. We don't let you miss a second or a score. We're kind of like the red zone version of it, you know? We're not taking a break. We go show after show after show, keeping you up to date on everything. John Lund with you. Art is here. Mike is here. Will is producing the program. Will's going to be doing your scoreboard now. So at the bottom of this segment, we'll give you a scoreboard now. We're going to talk Heisman here in just a second. But you know what? Who's not winning the Heisman? That would be John Mateer. Oklahoma is getting ready to make this a game between the hedges down in Athens, 14-0. Georgia leads, and then John Mateer with a big turnover.
2: Play action. Mateer rolls out. Lost the football. Slips out of his hands and it's scooped up. No one in between Chris Paul and the end zone. Touchdown.
1: Georgia with a 21-0 lead, and that leads us perfectly into Heisman, because that was a guy that I thought we were going to be talking about as far as Heisman, John Mateer, when he came over from Washington State, just a guy that could run, could throw. I thought he was going to have a really good year. Last year, lots of injuries, and this year, Oklahoma is just taking it on the chin. They lose to Michigan a couple of weeks ago. They barely get by New Mexico last week, and they are down big at Georgia, 21-0. They were about ready to make it a game. That play was inside the 10-yard line. Chris Paul picks up the fumble and rumbles for Georgia to score again, 21-0 right now. All right, Heisman watch. I don't think it's too early for this because we're finishing up at the end of September. So how would we put these players in order? I'm not going to do these in any particular order. Right now, Trinidad Chambliss struggling. 12:50 in the second quarter. Florida was fired up to face Ole Miss like Ole Miss was fired up to face LSU. Right now, in the swamp, Florida leads 10-0. About 13 minutes left in the second quarter in that one. Darian Mensah from Miami playing Central Michigan today. Miami's number 6. Mensah has a chance to pile up big numbers. They haven't really been challenged so far, so we'll see when Mensah gets into some ACC play. Arch Manning, inconsistent. He was 9 of 11 in the first half today, but 14 of 19 overall. It was the defense and running game that kept them alive. They won 20-17, but I'm still waiting for that moment. I know he led the comeback against Ohio State. I think he's got to do more. I think he's got to stay more inconsistent. If I had a Heisman vote, again, I'm not putting these in any particular order. I'm just telling you these are the top 10. Jeremiah Smith today was absolutely amazing. 12 for 217 and 4 touchdowns. Illinois is not top of the Big Ten, but they'll probably go to a bowl game. And Jeremiah Smith, just unbelievable. I think next year in the 2027 draft, I get it. Miami, Arizona, Cleveland, some teams near the top there, and there's a lot of good quarterbacks potentially coming out. But if you pass on Jeremiah Smith, he's not going to be Marvin Harrison, who we thought was going to be all great, and he was taken 4th overall by Arizona. There's no chance that Jeremiah Smith busts. He might be the best. I mean, you got Smith and Jigba, and you got all sorts of great wide receivers, Wilson with the Jets and Olave with the Saints and all those guys. But I think Jeremiah Smith's size, speed, just ability to catch the ball, go up, big hands. I would say that he is the front runner right now. Easy to say when a guy gets 4 touchdowns on the day. The guy who's going to move up the charts, and we'll see tonight in the late window against number 19 Missouri at 7:45 Eastern, Kamario Taylor from Mississippi State has just gone from nowhere. Nobody was talking about Kamario Taylor. Run, pass, he's led them to a 3-0 start, and that's going to be a great game and could be signature moment for him against number 19 Missouri. Will was talking about this before. Malachi Toney of Miami. Lots of swings, lots of quick hitters, but he's got some stuff down the field as well. He had a huge game early on in the season, over 200 yards. So between Toney and Mensah, will they split some votes down there in Miami? That's been big. C.J. Carr threw his first interception of the day, but they are absolutely smoking Purdue. And Notre Dame is number 3 in the country. So it's not like the MVP awards in the way that you don't have to be the best team just if you're up there. I mean, a lot of times it can be best player, best team, or best quarterback, best team kind of a thing. But I think C.J. Carr is in there. If you're putting Smith in there, Jeremiah Smith, you got to put in Julian Sain. Sain in the first half had 272 yards and 3 touchdown passes. So Julian Sain off to a great start. Will that Texas game hurt him? Gunnar Stockton, I haven't looked at his numbers lately, but he started 7-for-7 today against Oklahoma. With all the other great quarterbacks, he's not talked about a lot, but he's kind of that gamer type. He'll run, he'll bash into guys, he'll throw. But again, they're up 21-0 on Oklahoma, and Georgia's number two in the country. So if Georgia's a national championship team or contender, I think Stockton's name could get in there as well. So if I was voting just today, I think I'd be really hard-pressed to not say that Jeremiah Smith and maybe Malachi Toney above the quarterbacks. Chambliss right now, probably coming into today, Chambliss was the one, and Ole Miss was the hot team to talk about after the big win over LSU, but they are struggling offensively, and without Lacey, that might be tough to come back. So Chambliss would probably get knocked down. That's why I'm doing it right now. Chambliss probably coming into the day was the guy that most people would say, but with the struggle right now, we'll see on that one. So it's a wide open field. Usually it's like this guy, Jeremiah Smith might be separating himself, but Chambliss, Mensa, Manning, Taylor, Kamario Taylor's a guy who's going to move up. Toney, Carr, Sayan. I mean, there's a lot of guys in that conversation. I don't think that, well, maybe it would be Smith, but I don't think that it's been decided even for that. So at the end of the month, it is near the end of the month, the first month of college football, what would you say, who would you say you'd give your Heisman vote to? 310-840-4910, 310-840-4910 on the Westwood One Sports Talk and Text Line. And you can always hit me up 24-7, 365 at John Lund Radio. Will, before we get a college scoreboard now update, if you had a Heisman vote today, first month Heisman vote, who would you vote for?
3: I think I'd still go give it to Toney. I still think I'd give it to Malachi Toney. You know, I get the magnitude of what Jeremiah Smith has been doing, especially today with that big catch he had. But I just got a weird feeling as Miami starts to play better opponents. I think Malachi Toney is going to keep doing what he's doing, and then we're going to see a little maybe separation might be the wrong word, because I think it's going to be neck and neck between these two all year long. But I think as he builds more consistency against better opponents, I think it might give him a little bit better of a case.
1: Yeah, I don't doubt it, because he and Jeremiah Smith are electric. They kind of do it in different ways, because Malachi Toney is more run after the catch. I mean, he's got some stuff downfield. A lot of Jeremiah Smith stuff, man, is like deep down the field, and he makes a play. So, yeah, all those guys. But, again, I think a wide open race as far as the Heisman Trophy is concerned. Real quick before we get a scoreboard now, a flea flicker between Iowa and Michigan. Take a listen to this.
4: I was little guy then, but you're the little guy now. I won that block right there. Here comes a flea flicker. Underwood loads. Fires, got a man there. It is Buchanan inside the 40. First down, Michigan.
1: All right, there you go. 10-7 still in the second quarter of that. Michigan over Iowa. Let's get the latest on that score. And the rest of the scores around college football, as we're in the early afternoon window or the late afternoon window, depending on where you are. It is time for a scoreboard now.
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3: The latest to happen in this Oklahoma-Georgia game. So John Mateer, Oklahoma, they're still trying to get on the board for the first time. Georgia's up 21-0 in this thing. And John Mateer was picked, trying to get down to the red zone. He kind of aired one out a little bit. KJ Bolden, Georgia guy, picked him off. Oklahoma has since gotten the ball back because Georgia didn't do anything on their possession. You were asking about Gunnar Stockton. He's 9-11 with 98 yards and a touchdown so far today. But looking at some of the games that are actually a little bit more competitive, Florida and Ole Miss. Florida was forced to punt, and Ole Miss, they're still trying to find the scoreboard today. So 11:48 on the clock in the second quarter there. Meanwhile, Utah, Iowa State, 17-3. Utah leads. They're under 2 minutes to go in the first half in that one. And then Iowa, they got the ball. They're trying to get back on top here. Only down 3, 10-7 to Michigan at the Big House.
1: Great stuff. There is a scoreboard now with Will Dalton with your update. It is College Saturday Now. We keep you updated on everything that's going on in college football, and we'll reset everything, including the stuff that is going on tonight, stuff that is going on now, and the things that have already happened today between Tennessee and Texas as well. We'll go with that. Again, a little bit of a surprise to me. I mean, I did think that Florida was going to give Ole Miss some trouble, and they're lining up for a field goal right now. But Florida up right now 10-0 on Ole Miss. Let me wait on this field goal with about 10 minutes left in the second quarter. And, yeah, it is good. A 35-yarder by Ole Miss. So they make it 10-3. I would imagine there's plenty of time in this game. It's not like Ole Miss is out of it. Maybe just the energy early by Florida because they were so excited. But I certainly wouldn't sleep on Ole Miss. I wouldn't sleep on Trinidad Chambliss. This could be one of those games because going down to the swamp isn't as easy as it used to be. I'm not saying it's the days of Urban Meyer, but this could be one for Trinidad Chambliss as we look at somebody who needs their Heisman moment, and maybe Chambliss can lead them back on this one. He's 6 of 7 for 35 yards. Again, no Lacy in the backfield, so they've only got 37 yards rushing. Florida's got 88 on the ground, including Ball with 63 on the day. So we'll keep you up to date on everything. Let's reset everything in hour number two. The big stuff from this morning, including Texas and Tennessee, it comes down to a Hail Mary. Was the prayer answered? We'll get into that, plus all the other early stuff, including a potential Heisman moment for Jeremiah Smith. We'll do it all coming up next, keeping you to date on everything every Saturday, and then the NFL on Sunday, College Saturday Now, only here on Westwood One Sports. And the Westwood One Sports app.
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23: 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It's College Saturday Now on Westwood One Sports. Here's John Lund.
1: Thank you for joining us. Our new number two of College Saturday Now. Thanks for joining us. We do this all day long on Saturdays. We also do this all day long on Sundays, an NFL version of it. You'll know everything all the time. So if you got to run errands, you got to do stuff, you got the honey-do list, can't just sit around all day and watch college football and the NFL. We do this all weekend long, and then during the week, we have all the talk shows. So what you got to do is go to westwood1sports.com, download the Westwood One Sports app, and you will never miss a thing. You can take it with you. It is magical. So please download that as a personal favor to me. John Lund with you. Will Dalton's going to be giving you the scoreboard now. Plus, I'm going to bounce a bunch of stuff off him. Art is the one running the ship. It is also Matt. I'd like to apologize to Matt. The whole first hour, I called him Mike, and it's Matt. And everybody hates when you get their name wrong. So Matt has done a fine job. And if everything screws up, it's Matt's fault too. But I'm just saying, Matt's done a great job. His name is not Mike, and that is 100% on me. All right, let's get you caught up on everything that is going on in college football. If I can deviate for just 1 second, Justin Verlander, and I was at, I shouldn't be saying this because I'll age myself. I was at Justin Verlander's first game. It was July 4th of like 04, something like this. Before we get more into college football, he was removed from his final game at Comerica Park as a Tiger, the team that he started with. We'll only do one non-college football highlight today, and it is Justin Verlander after, 22 years in the major leagues. He gets taken off the mound actually by his daughters. Take a listen to this.
26: He's going to get Justin Verlander's daughter, Genevieve.

0: So just to describe this, and Jason Benetti did a great job on the Detroit Tigers TV network. He just let it play. He didn't, you know, he didn't, obviously you can hear that at the end, the music, the clapping, it's a full house. It's Justin Verlander's last game in the major leagues as he comes off the mound, and they had his daughter running towards him. 21-year career, 3 Cy Youngs, 10 All-Star selections, and an AL MVP. And he finishes up with the Pirates, goes 6 in that game. And his daughter comes running on the field, obviously the crowd on their feet and players hugging him and all that kind of stuff. But it was really cool to see his daughter out there. So I think a lot of people were watching that cutting onions because that was really cool. So we just wanted to give you that one thing of Justin Verlander that happened today, a little bit earlier today. So really, really cool thing there with Justin Verlander going off the mound for the final time. All right, let's get you caught up on everything. It is College Saturday now. After all, big window, or the first window early. Texas holds on to beat Tennessee 20-17, but this may have been the strangest play of the day.
1: Going some pressure here. Let's see if they bring it. Nope. They back out, and they get home again. Brandon slammed down to the ground. Colin Simmons got him down for a second time. Watson contributed, and now a flag after the play. This may have been a taunting.
0: Chris, it was a taunting because while the defense really won the game for Tennessee, or excuse me, for Texas today, 20-17, Arch Manning threw for 200. They only rushed as a team 36 times for 61 yards, which is 1.7 a carry for Texas. So it wasn't offense today. Steve Sarkisian is going to have to go back to the drawing board. Colin Simmons might be the number one defensive player taken off the board. He had 8 overall tackles. He had 5 sacks. Today, 5 sacks against Tennessee. Faison Brandon is going to, the quarterback for Tennessee, is going to see him in his sleep. But what, I'm going to try to keep this as clean as possible if you have kids in the car. How can I describe this? He was kind of doing a personal sprinkler on the quarterback, if you will. If you can't figure it out, I can't help you any more than that. That's as clean as I can make it. And Chris Fowler there is kind of like, this might be a taunting call. Yeah, it's probably a taunting call. When you relieve yourself on the quarterback, you do like a thing like that. Like that's what he was doing on Brandon. And so they pull him out of the game and go, dude, what are you doing? But they couldn't keep him out long because he had 5 sacks on the day. So he and the entire defense for Texas won that game. 10 total sacks by 6 players for the 10 sacks. And Simmons had 5 of them. I don't know if that adds up. Maybe it's 5 players. And then, you know, yeah, it was 5 players and Simmons had the 5. I was told there was no math on this show. But anyway, that's how it worked out for Tennessee and Texas. Colin Simmons was the best player on the field, but he had to be pulled out just momentarily to say, what are you doing? The strangest play of the day. Illinois and number 7, Ohio State. Ohio State, a couple of weeks ago, loses to Texas. Illinois hung around for a while on this one. Of course, they destroyed Kent State last week. They took their madness out on them. But today it was all about Jeremiah Smith. Is he the front runner for the Heisman Trophy? 12 for 217, 4 touchdowns. He had 3 of those in the first half. He had 2 of those in the first quarter. He and Julian Sand were on a different level today. Notre Dame, number 3 in the country, absolutely crushing Purdue. Last I saw was 42-3. Let me double 49-3 now. Carr is up to 14-22. On the day for 237 yards and 3 touchdowns. So that's what's going on as far as the early window is concerned with those teams. And again, Carr 49-3. Games in progress. We'll get you a scoreboard update in just a second on those. Just want to stay in the morning window and then we'll look at the afternoon. So again, 20-17, Texas over Tennessee. Ohio State 42-19. Jeremiah Smith was a big winner there. Texas Tech gets something that you never see. In fact, I got the word it hasn't happened in college football in 13 years. 2 consecutive passes. 2 pick sixes for Austin Romain in the number 11 Texas Tech 49-14 win over Sam Houston. Will is very happy. Well, I don't know. I mean, just because you cover a team, maybe it doesn't make you happy. But Louisville's played a really tough early season schedule, and Wake Forest got a blocked field goal with 22 seconds left, and they beat number 16 Louisville 30-27. And then from last night of all the scores, Indiana did beat number 5. Indiana did beat Northwestern 29-23. And it's not going to be like this every single week. You're not going to crush every team like Indiana did last year. I think they're still a playoff team, But Josh Hoover at 19 of 29, 201 yards and a touchdown, that's solid. But you're trying to replace the number one overall pick. They ran the ball great. I was talking about how they lost two running backs to the NFL draft last year, or the NFL. Kalen Black, especially with the 49ers, is really doing some good work. They ran the ball for 271 yards, 6.8 a pop. Lee Beebe Jr., 203 yards. So it's not like they've lost much there. Charlie Becker is still around, 7 for 98 last night. Nick Forrest is really good. But again, they lost their top two receivers. So are they going to be as dominant as they were a year ago? Probably not. And people were asking Kurt Cignetti about that after the game, and he was like, look, we're not going to crush everybody by 50 points. Can everybody mellow out? But once you show this, once you show that you're that way, that becomes what your fan base expects, that they want you to crush every single team in that matter, and it's just not realistic. And like I said, the Big Ten's better. I don't think they're quite as good. I think Ohio State is better than Indiana this year. I'm not sure. I have to see more of the rest of the conference. We'll see between USC and Oregon. I thought Oregon might have been better. The jury's still out on Oregon tonight. We'll get more into that conversation a little bit later. But when you're playing in that conference, it's going to be tough. So to me, Indiana's still good. Indiana's still a playoff team. But are they up with Ohio State right now? I think if they went head-to-head, I think Ohio State would beat Indiana. I think tonight will be interesting to watch Oregon and USC in terms of those teams and who could be up with Indiana there. So I think that's going to be really tough for them to simulate or do what they did last year. The other big game that's going on right now, SEC, there's a bunch of stuff going on. And again, we'll give you a full scoreboard in just a minute. But Florida's still hanging as far as Ole Miss is concerned, and Florida is driving. It's 10-3 right now. Number 21, Florida, over number 4, Ole Miss, and Florida is inside the 10-yard line against Ole Miss. They score here, and again, only 3 minutes left in the second quarter, so maybe Ole Miss can get the ball here, but taking a 17-3 lead, it's going to be one or two things. Either Florida, you're going to say, yep, Florida's back, and not to the days of Urban Meyer, but Florida's back. Or secondly, you're going to say, hey, you know what? They were down 17-3, and Trinidad Chambliss did it again. It could be a Heisman moment, or it could be one of those things where you have a young team like any college team does, even if you have mature guys like Trinidad Chambliss. Remember, Kewon Lacy is not in this game for Ole Miss today. And with everything that was talked about with last week, with what was going on with Lane Kiffin, well, that's a heck of a run. Florida just put it in the end zone. Looks like they were gonna stop him for a loss. What a great run for Florida. So again, 16-3 with the extra point pending. Jadon Baugh with just an amazing run. Baugh gets stopped behind the line and pulls out of the tackle, goes around the right side, and Florida takes a commanding lead. Now,

0: minutes, hopefully, for Ole Miss fans. Chambliss can get the ball back and they can do some damage. But if it stays like that, 17-3 at the half, that's going to be tough for Ole Miss to come back from. Florida's defense has been really, really good in that game. Another minute, another turnover for Oklahoma. Mateer had that fumble before. He's just thrown an interception, and they're down 21-0. So, man, a lot of stuff going on in college football. Let's get you caught up on everything. Will is going to get you caught up on everything. We gave you the morning
1: scoreboard.
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2: All right, it's halftime at the Big House. Michigan 10, Iowa 7. So this is, you know, this has probably been the best game, I would say, of the window so far that we're in right now. But a game that we got to mention right quick. Number 25, Houston at Georgia Southern. I don't know if you've had eyes on this one, John, but this one's a ball game. It's 14-14 with 5:48 to go in the second quarter there. Georgia Southern's Ty Cummings punched it in for a two-yard touchdown. That's what tied this game. Now Houston, they've got the ball third and goal. Looks like they're at the Georgia Southern one, so they might actually be getting ready to take the lead in this one. And then you mentioned Florida going up 17-3 on Ole Miss. Just hasn't been great for Ole Miss so far today. You know, big weekend last weekend against LSU. I don't know if that has any lingering effects on this. You never really know. And then another one that we're going to be keeping an eye on, too, is Utah and Iowa State, 24-3 Utah at the half. By the way, John Mateer, as Georgia is up 28-0 on Oklahoma right now at the half, John Mateer has just been bad today. Two fumbles, one pick. He's trending number one on X right now. It's just not good for Mateer, man. It's not good.
0: It's funny you say that. Damn, I'm looking at the same thing you're looking at.
2: Are you looking?
0: That is your scoreboard now, and it is College Saturday now. John Lund with you. Will Dalton producing the program and giving you updates. Yeah, I'm looking right now at trending John Mateer. And sometimes it's great when you're trending, right? Gators is trending right now. That's good. Oklahoma and John Mateer are trending. That's not good. They're down 28-0, and like I said, he's a turnover machine. And you might be getting to the point if you are Brent Venables in Oklahoma, where you might have to go to your backup guy. I mean, Mateer was a great, you know, transferred over from Washington State, runner, thrower. Thought he was going to get better. All those guys that would go, you know, transferred over to Oklahoma had so much success, and a lot of people looked at Mateer last year and went, okay, it's just injuries. He's going to bounce back. He's going to be really good. You know, Oklahoma's going to be really good. Like you said, 28-0 for Georgia. Hell, they've scored half their points, if not more, just based on Mateer giving him the ball. And the one inside the 10-yard line, that's just bad ball handling by him. Ball pops up in the air. Chris Paul grabs it and goes 90-plus yards for a touchdown. That's on your quarterback. So at some point, you know, even if he's your guy and he's your number one guy, he's killing you right now. His turnovers, specifically, as you said, three turnovers in the first half, and they're down 28-0. And I know, you know, try to do two things at once, but I know at least two of those scores are attributable to him turning the football over. So I'm not saying that he's, you know, he's going from lottery pick to the bench, but Brent Venables has got to look at this thing and go, he's not playing well. I mean, and this is not just this week. This is this year, and he's healthy. He's just been bad. I mean, this is what it comes down to. At some point, you're going to have to evaluate and say, you know, maybe this kid needs to sit down for a minute because on the fumble, and I'm looking at it again right now, on the fumble that went 90-plus yards as they were driving, they were down 14-0 at that point, and they could have got in the game. And it's just, you can't do that. And at some point, too, Venable's got to make a statement to his team, like, you got to play better to be on this team, you know, to play for this team. He's been that bad, don't you think? I think he's been terrible.
2: It's been pretty bad, man. Terrible. Pretty bad.
0: Yeah.
2: Venable, yeah. You said it. Venables might want to take a look at something here at the break, and he probably is.
0: Yeah. I mean, it's really bad right now. So we'll get you up to date, and we'll let you hear that touchdown from Florida again. Ole Miss has the football back with about under 2.5 left, and Trinidad Chambliss is running the 2-minute offense. But they're down 17-3 at the Swamp. They came in feeling really good about themselves, and this was, to me, I don't know that I would call it a trap game because Florida's better than calling it a trap game. I mean, this is the number 21 team in the country. They're undefeated. They're playing well. It's not like Pete Golding all week long was like, oh, we got this one. A trap game is like a lesser team, and Florida's a good football team, and I'm sure that all week Pete Golding of Ole Miss was like, hey, this is a tough team. This is a tough team. He probably said it again and again and again, but it's human nature, especially for young players. So we'll keep you up to date on everything that is going on. But since we talked about the Heisman, 20

0: 27 was supposed to be a great year for the NFL and those quarterbacks. Have they surprised? Have they not? We'll get into some surprises and disappointments through the first part, through the early day or through the early window and the first few weeks of college football. We'll do that coming up next. We'll have another update for you. We'll tell you if Ole Miss could get anything on the board right before the half. We'll do it all coming up next. It is College Saturday Now, only here on Westwood One Sports and the Westwood One Sports app.
1: Scott Graham here from Sunday Night Football on Westwood One. Ryan Radke and Mike Golic are in Denver this week with Bo Nix and the Broncos hosting Matthew Stafford and the Los Angeles Rams. Both bounce back from season-opening losses with big wins last week. 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

0: 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Here's John Lund.
1: Thanks for joining us, College Saturday Now. John Lund with you. You're going to hear Will Dalton as well. Will is producing the program. He'll provide you with the Scoreboard Now updates, and that's what you do. Art and Matt keeping things rolling, and us on the air doing a tremendous job as well. It takes a team to give you this much entertainment value on College Saturday Now. Here's what we do. Keep you updated on everything that is going on in college football. We'll give you scores. We'll give you opinions. We'll give you thoughts. We do the same thing on Sunday for the NFL. So keep it right here. And then, of course, we got all the shows going on the week. So 24/7, 365, you need to be here on Westwood One Sports. And please download the Westwood One Sports app. That way you will miss nothing. Coming back for the second half between Florida, number 21, Florida, and number 4, Ole Miss. And this was a game I thought Ole Miss was going to have a tough time getting up for. You talk about it all offseason. Lane Kiffin. And then you win the game at home last week. You're pointing at Lane Kiffin. You're waving to Wayne Kiffin. And then all of a sudden you're like, oh, yeah, we're going to go into the swamp next week, and Florida's not bad. So at the half, 17-3, Florida leads against Ole Miss, and you could see this one coming. No Kewon Lacy in the backfield for Ole Miss, so it's going to be even tougher. But Trinidad Chambliss has got to turn it on in the second half. You want to win that Heisman, now is the perfect time to make a statement. 10-3 at this point with 2:57 left in the first half, and then this happened for Florida.
2: Trinidad Chambliss to go to work and make a one-score game. Baugh trying to escape. He does! Touchdown!
1: Jaden Baugh with a 2-yard rush. That's what it's going to look like in the scoreboard, but he was stopped cold trying to go to the middle. A couple of guys had him. He spins out of that, goes to the right side, and scores. So 17-3, and Florida's got the, or excuse me, we're still in the second quarter. 17-6. Ole Miss did come down the field and get that field goal with just a couple of minutes, but Florida's not just sitting on things. They're trying to get a score before the half as well. So 17-6 right before the half between Ole Miss and Florida. And again, I think Florida looks legit. One of the early window discussions was the defense for Texas wins the game against Tennessee 20-17. There was a Hail Mary at the end of that game, but one of the big storylines, Colin Simmons, good and bad. 5 sacks for Colin Simmons, who might be the best edge rusher in the country and might be the first defensive player off the board in the 2027 draft. But he went kind of sprinkler-ish above the quarterback, if you're picking up what I'm laying down. Kind of a vulgar thing, and he was penalized for it. A lot of people, it's gone viral on social media. Not a lot of people happy with it, including Texas head coach Steve Sarkisian. Here's Sark after the game about it.
3: Yeah, we took him out, we addressed it, and put him back in. You know, I mean, at that point, you know, I mean, I'm not going to give the guy the death penalty, right, over an unsportsmanlike conduct penalty. We got to fix it, though, right? That can't continue as we move forward. And so, you know, as I touched on with the team in the locker room, we'll address that on Monday and what that looks like and how to control our emotions. And the best way, I know guys are excited when they're making plays. The best thing you can do is go celebrate with a teammate. And, you know, unfortunately, in our society right now, we live in the look at me society, and all you guys have your Twitter accounts, and as fast as you can type something, because you want everyone to look at your account, and you get clicks. Well, that's the world that we live in, and so we got to get to, it's about the team and focus on the team and not so much look at me, and so we'll try to improve upon that. But,
1: you know, the thing about it is I don't disagree with what he's saying, and it's not a bad explanation, but I understand, and he's talking about the Twitter world. I don't think it has anything to do with it. Colin Simmons simulating that he is urinating on a player that he just sacked is unacceptable. And I think that's just that you're not blaming Twitter and you're not blaming social media. That was just a stupid thing by a kid. And look, Texas is good. They end up winning the game. He gets 5 sacks. He wants to be careful with his kid because this stuff, all because of social media, the kid's going to see what the coach says. But I think if you want to get your team in line, I think you need to be a little more harsh than that and say, look, the kid's a great player. I'm not saying he's not, but that's unacceptable to the University of Texas. That's what I would say to the kid. I wouldn't blame Twitter, wouldn't blame social media, wouldn't blame, you know, anything like that. I'd just say the kid's got to be smarter. We don't do that here. This is Texas. Like, lay down the law in terms of, this is a great player. It's the perfect time to do that for your young football team. You take the best player and you don't treat him any differently than you would treat anybody else. You just say, look, that part of the 5 sacks incredible. So then you just stroked his ego. And the second part you say, but that thing, simulating that on the quarterback, if this is a national championship game, if this is a playoff and we do that, because Tennessee went down the field a little bit. They didn't score on it. But, I mean, if you're in a tight game and you give another team another chance, a good team's going to take advantage of that, and you might lose. That's what I would say. I'm not blaming something everybody wants to be seen. That wasn't – you think in the moment the kid thought that, you know what I'm going to do? This is going to go on my X account. This is going to go on my, you know, whatever. Or everybody's going to see this. Or, you know, obviously a pre-planned kind of a thing. The kid's just too good to do that. That's all. I mean, you know, do I think any differently, kid? I don't. But that's all I'm saying is that's, you know, that's one of the big things where you're like, you got to say the right thing at the right time. I understand where he was coming from, but – he just got about halfway there, and then he stopped. But again, 20-17, Texas gets the win here. There's one team on the West Coast that's undefeated, and they might actually be good. Not because of the opponent today, but what they did to him. Here's UCLA with a touchdown against Maryland.
2: At the 36 of the Bruins, and it's out quickly from Washington. And it's picked off again, and this time it's Scooter Jackson. And it's going to be the second pick six of the quarter for UCLA.
1: Mark Folliwell on the call there for ESPN, or excuse me, for Fox College on that one. Mark Folliwell on the call. That made it 34-3. UCLA traveling to Maryland to get that win. They would win that game 54-3, and they're undefeated. So as we watch Oregon and USC tonight, and that's a massive game, all of a sudden, just look towards Westwood right now. If UCLA is good, you can recruit to UCLA. They've got plenty of alum to make money. They just haven't really gotten it together. Deshaun Foster and all these different guys have tried to kind of fix that program. But right now, they look like they're on the right track. They've played well. I'm not saying they've played the biggest opponents. They ended up pulling away from Cal in the fourth quarter and in a game a couple of weeks ago, 45-24, but they really made a statement today. Maryland's not a great football team. They were 2-1 coming into the game, but now UCLA is 4-0, and they beat Maryland today 54-3. You don't like that? Trojan art, of course. Yeah, Trojan art does not like when we give any kind of credit at all to UCLA. I get it. I get it. And you know what? USC can make a big statement. Number 12 USC against number 20 Oregon tonight. So there you go. Yeah, see, that's I've got to remember that. I can give very limited credit to UCLA, much credit to USC. Love Jaden Maiva. Love Jaden Maiva. I think SC is going to beat Oregon. I haven't seen anything that Oregon has shown me. Don't give me Portland State. Don't give me 84-0. It's Portland State. The last, like, I think it's 81 and 84 points against Portland State. Maybe that'll get your confidence up if you're Oregon. That defense has to step up against Maiva and that crew. But, yeah, you'd be a little nervous last week. Not great against Rutgers, but they won. So that's going to be the big game coming up tonight. All right, there you go. You're caught up on everything, and we'll get a scoreboard in just a few minutes. But I hope I can get through most of this because I said I would talk about surprises and disappointments so far in college football. I'm going to give you a few goods, a few surprises in a positive way. And I want Will to jump in here on some of his own. But Mississippi State might be number one. Bulldogs started 3-0. They're playing South Carolina tonight. They are number 24 in the country. They may have the biggest surprise player. I don't think he's going to win the Heisman Trophy. But Kamario Taylor from Mississippi State probably might be the biggest breakout player of the year. And I'm talking about somebody who you hadn't heard of or very few people had heard of and is really breaking out. And he might be in New York as like a top guy. I'm not saying he's going to win the Heisman, but he might be a top guy for it. So Mississippi State would be on my list. Florida right now was on my list anyway. And now they're beating Ole Miss at the half right now, 17-6. Remember, Florida last year was 4-8. They started 3-0. They beat Auburn on the road and returned to the rankings at 21, so they are up against Ole Miss 17-6. We'll see after today and others. Maybe this is just a surprise, whatever the case may be, but they are beating Ole Miss right now. USC, I mentioned that. Yes, let's go. I'll say it. 4-0, ranked number 12. There was a lot of questions around Lincoln Riley. Still some questions on the defensive side, but they have a huge measuring stick game against Oregon. Probably would have been bigger. I'm not going to downplay it at all just because Oregon lost to Oklahoma State, but I think USC, and look, I'm not just saying that because Trojan art is here today. I think college football is better when USC is better. You got to have a dominant team on the West Coast. We got dominant teams in the South. We got dominant teams in the East. We got dominant teams everywhere. You need a dominant team in the West. And even though they're in the Big Ten and they got to travel and do all the things that they're doing, And I know there's a lot of SC haters out there. I get it. But you got to have a dominant team in the West Coast. And I don't know that it's Oregon this year. They just don't look good enough defensively. Another team I would say on the surprise, and I'm not saying they're a surprise because nobody knows. Remember, BYU was the last team out of the playoff last year. They are undefeated. I think they can make the playoffs. The two obstacles in their way, they've got Notre Dame, but at home. And then they have Utah on the road, and Utah's look really well. They're beating Iowa State right now. So that would be the goods. And then let me just throw one more. North Dakota State has moved up to a division. Remember, they were winning national championships and everything. Now they've moved up, and they're one of the more fascinating stories of 2026. The Bison, they're 4-0 and they're coming into a weekend game. But I'm looking at their Mountain West schedule the rest of the way. Wyoming today, UNLV, Nevada, New Mexico, UTEP, Hawaii, Northern Illinois, and San Jose State. Like, that's, I'm being nice when I say this, no offense to any of those schools, that's a favorable schedule, and North Dakota State having moved up this year, maybe that's going to be a team that could get into the playoffs. That's crazy. So what I have on the surprise side is Mississippi State, Florida, USC, BYU, just because I think they could get to the playoff. I'm not saying they're a surprise. They should be this good, but they've got Notre Dame at home, Utah on the road, and then North Dakota State from the Mountain West. I don't know who's going to beat these guys. So that's what I've got as some surprises. Will, what did I miss? Did I miss your Wake Forest Demon Deacons? Did I miss Wake Forest? Would you give that as a surprise?
4: I don't know if maybe nationally. I can't put them on the national scale as a surprise. In that conference in the ACC, I'll gladly say, oh, okay, that's the surprise of the year. Maybe not even surprise, just most underrated team, perhaps. You were talking about Kamario Taylor, though, at Mississippi State.
1: Yeah.
4: And it's been a great story. That is probably the answer. And it's funny, like, watching the discourse around this on social media this week of people, you know, media people talking about this, because there's some that are going, well, we'll see where he's playing next year. Like, somebody's going to give him the bag. And then you have another faction of media people that get upset by that, and you know, because it's like, why can't we just appreciate the story type thing of Mississippi State? So it's
1: what are people new here? That's not what we do.
4: I was about to say, it's like, it's and it's kind of the nature of the beast at this point. It's like, yeah, Mississippi State, great story. You know, okay, you mentioned Wake Forest. Jake Dickert and what he's done in year two.
1: Yeah.
4: Had 9 wins in his first year, won a bowl game, actually beat Mississippi State in that bowl game last year. And now they're off to a nice start this year. I hate to break it to Deacon fans out there. He ain't going to be there next year, I bet you. Somebody's probably going to pay him the bag. They might be that Wisconsin team that's playing right now, because he's from out that way. Just saying.
1: That's a great point. Yeah, and here's the other thing, too, is that, you know, Miami gets 1-year quarterbacks every single year, right? Ward and Mensah and Beck and just 1-1-1-1-1. Well, hi, Mr. Taylor. We've got a big bag here at Miami. I'm not saying he's leaving. It's just like you said, the way it's done now is who's ever giving you the biggest bag and whatever, you know, certain schools are stepping stone schools. Mississippi State is a place that, you know, it'd be great if someone would stay there forever. But generally speaking, like you said, it's kind of a stepping stone place. And then everybody's a free agent at the end of every year. So there you go. All right. We'll look at some disappointments coming up next. We'll keep you up to date on everything that is going on. But first, let's go back to Will and get the latest on your afternoon football scores. It is a Scoreboard Now.
0: Scoreboard Now.
4: So it is officially halftime between Florida and Ole Miss. 17-6. Florida leads the way over there. And it's not really been an impressive go of it so far through one half for Trinidad Chambliss. Like, he is 10 of 13. But he's only got 88 yards, and so that's not going to cut it. That's not going to get it done. Meanwhile, a game that was close a little while ago, Houston, number 25 Houston, at Georgia Southern. This game was 14-14 not that long ago. Well, since then, Houston's been able to get into the end zone twice. They now lead 28-14 with 53 seconds to go in the first half, so it seems like they're waking it up just a little bit. And, you know, we were looking at Iowa, Michigan. This is a good one. This is a tight game so far. after one half. You know, Michigan, they start off the half with the ball. As they got it right now, it's 10-7 Michigan. And Bryce Underwood, some decent numbers so far. 162 yards and a touchdown. Well, you'll gladly take that if you're a Wolverine fan.
1: Absolutely. I didn't think it was going to be a blowout, but I thought Iowa would handle Michigan even in the big house. So that's our best afternoon game right now. Just to talk a little bit more about your about the Florida Ole Miss game. And again, Florida leading at the half 17-6. I mean, statistically, it's a blowout. Ole Miss has not converted a third down. They're 0 for 5. Florida's 4 for 8. You mentioned Chambliss. He's okay, 10 for 13, but not getting any big plays out of it. They're missing Lacey. They're not getting anything on the ground. Total yardage at the half, Florida 233 to 148. I mean, it's a blowout. I mean, they're lucky to be only 17-6, to be honest with you. And I just think a lot of it has to do with the fact that not that Ole Miss isn't good. It's just that I think that they were just, college players, they're young and they get told how great they are all week long. And they, as Steve Sarkisian said, everybody's looking at their social media and everybody's telling them how great they are there. And, you know, they conquered Lane Kiffin, but they forgot there's a really tough game the next week. And, you know, they were thinking, oh, that's Florida who we beat last year. That's Florida who was 4-8 last year. It's not. This is going to be Florida's fourth win if they get it. The Swamp is a tough place to play, can be, and it is today for Ole Miss. So I think at the half, I think Pete Golding has just got to light up his team, wake up his team, whatever it takes. They can come back, and this could actually be a positive for Trinidad Chambliss in the second half if they can dominate and he can put up some numbers and highlights, and, you know, then it could be part of his Heisman campaign. But right now, Florida is absolutely dominating Ole Miss 17-6. All right, we'll get you up to date on anything and everything that happens. We'll keep you up to date on, we talked about some surprises. Who are some, who and what are some disappointments? We'll get into that next. It's College Saturday Now. I'm John Lund, only here on Westwood One Sports and the Westwood One Sports app.
5: Kevin Harlan here from Monday Night Football on Westwood One. 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Chicago hopes to get back on track after falling to 1-1 last week, while Jalen Hurts and the Eagles want to build on their 2-0 start. It's the Eagles at the Bears coming up on Monday Night Football.
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1: Hey, how are you? Hope you're having a great Saturday. Glad we could help, because sometimes you got to leave your TV or your man cave or whatever it is, wherever you are, and you're like, I got to run errands. I can't just lay here all day and then lay here all day on Sunday. So we are here both days for you. College Saturday Now, we keep you up to date on everything that is going on in college football. And we've got some good afternoon games that we're going to talk about in just a second. Also, we went through the superlatives, the teams that are surprising, the players that are surprising. What about the ones that have disappointed? We'll do that in a minute. Also, top of the hour, about 15 minutes from now, remember, it was supposed to be a really great quarterback class for the 2027 NFL draft. Has it lived up to it? We'll keep you up to date, and we'll discuss that at the top of the hour. So we'll look at some disappointments now and keep you up to date on everything that is going on. And again, the big game right now, Florida and Ole Miss. Florida with a 17-6 lead, just started the third quarter in the Swamp. And maybe the best game going on in the afternoon slot right now is Michigan and Iowa. Michigan driving about the 19-yard line, so just inside the red zone. And then Bryce Underwood did this.
2: Not converted yet today either. They're down at 11 here. Underwood throws the corner. Intercepted. It was the inbounds. Deshaun Lee, the old high school teammates. One just picked the other's pocket, I think, if he was inbounds.
3: Marking it as if he is. You know, they'll look at it because every play gets reviewed as it goes along. The receiver cuts inside, and there's Deshaun Lee.
1: Wow. There you go. That was on CBS. That is Brad Nessler and Charles Davis on CBS. It was held up as an interception. So Michigan at home at the Big House, back and forth they go. Michigan got the first points on the board. They score a touchdown, but on the ensuing kickoff, Iowa gets a kick return for a touchdown. Michigan got a field goal later, and then we thought the under would hit on this one. The over-under on this game was 38.5. Right now we're in the third quarter, and it's 17. And again, Michigan driving, and essentially what that was is the receiver cut inside in the end zone. Underwood threw it to the outside. So again, is that 100% on Bryce Underwood? No, but it goes back to Underwood is a tremendous athlete. At times, he can look like a very competent college quarterback. In that case, I'm sure they'll go over to the sidelines, who was right, who was wrong. But the bottom line is, the interception goes in his column, and they're inside the 20. You just can't make that kind of a mistake in a game that points are going to be at the premium with two very good defenses. So Michigan still does lead that game 10-7. But they had a golden opportunity to get some points there, and they throw the interception. So 7-13 left in the third quarter. Michigan has the football back, so that didn't hurt them. But 10-7, and they were inside the Iowa 20 there. And that is probably the best afternoon game that is going on right now. Underwood in that game, by the way, 15-21, 213 yards, a touchdown, and an interception. And again, Michigan with the ball leading 10-7. I hope you took the under on that one. All right, we gave you some of the teams and some of the players that are surprises. What are some on the opposite end that are disappointments? Now, Clemson is starting to come out of this, so maybe I'll move Clemson to the middle. Not great, not bad. Let's just see. Because last night, as I was watching a game against Cal, and Cal is no great shakes. By the way, Cal is in the ACC. Okay. But the program has been, isn't that wild? Like, where you are and where I was all week long, and they couldn't, I mean, what is it about? I mean, seriously, the plane is, what, 5-6 hours? I mean, that's a long flight. And Clemson goes to Cal last week. Last night. They did end up winning. People can't get over the 51-10 loss against LSU, in which they were completely non-competitive. I think Dabo Swinney still uses like a Commodore 64 and doesn't like to, you know, he is finally bringing in some, you know, some guys, but he's been slow to it. And so it's really hurt Clemson. You're down that way, and you know, where would you slot Clemson right now? Are they still a disappointment, or because they've got a couple of wins since that LSU loss that, okay, they're starting to pull out of it a little bit? How do you look at them?
4: I think they're in the, you know, don't bury him just yet. Don't fire Dabo just yet, which, you know, it's crazy to a lot of people, but Dabo had a level of support before they beat Carolina and Cal. Dabo had a level of support where he's probably not going to get fired, like, even if, let's just say, they lost these last couple of games, because he's got the two national titles, and even though that seems like forever ago, because in the grand scheme of things, it was, it still holds weight with the people over there, the donors that make decisions. And now that they came back the way they did against Carolina last week, and then they handled it against Cal late last night. Now he's kind of, they are coming out of it a little bit. So I still don't think they're very good. They're okay, I guess, but they're not Clemson, you know, like we're what we were used to some years ago. But in terms of the conversation around Dabo, he's all right now. He's okay.
1: Like I said that. Clemson on the disappointing, but like I said, maybe pulling out of it after the win over Cal. And like you said, the comeback win against North Carolina. Texas A&M, I don't think there's any question. They, on the scoreboard, they blew out Arizona State, but they didn't play all that well. And Marcel Reed has struggled. They were number 9. Then they lost 31-21 last week to Kentucky, and it really wasn't even that close. They fell 14 spots to number 23, and then they've got a big game tonight as well. Either LSU or Texas A&M is going to have 2 losses, and so I expect both teams to be playing really hard in that one. But I think Texas A&M has been a disappointment. Oregon started the season at number 2 with college football playoff expectations, and they still could get there. It's just the way they looked. Boise State's an okay, not a great team. They barely beat them. They lose on the road to Oklahoma State, who had lost 12 in a row. And I'm not going to say Oklahoma State, with their whole new regime there, a new quarterback and all that mess to make, aren't better, but they had lost to Tulsa the week before, and their defense almost gave up 600 yards. Now they play number 12 USC tonight, and that's going to be a massive game because, look, if Lincoln Riley wants to make any kind of hay that maybe they have some defense or better or could get into a college football playoff, it's tonight. There's no better time. You're at home. You're taking on an Oregon team that has not played well. I'm throwing Portland State completely out. It doesn't matter. So you beat them 84-0. I think Oregon has been a disappointment. Absolutely. That's a huge game tonight for both Oregon and USC. Oregon loses. That's 2 losses. You're not getting to the college football playoff. And USC, for the first time in a long time, needs to make a statement in this game. And Jaden Maiva is very, very good. This could be Heisman-type moments for him as well if he wants that to be something in his future. Oklahoma is a team that, I mean, my gosh, John Mateer today has been absolutely terrible. If you're just tuning in, a couple of fumbles, an interception, one that was just a killer by the goal line. You'll give us a scoreboard now in just a second. Last I checked, that was something like 28-0. Just a completely non-competitive game between the hedges at number 2, Georgia. There's that one as well. And I'm going to take Michigan. I was going to put Michigan on the disappointment list, but I'm going to take them off. Should have lost to Western Michigan. Barely gets by a really bad Oklahoma team. Have struggled basically all season long. But right now, and again, we'll get a scoreboard now. They are up 3 on Iowa last time I checked. I thought I was going to win this game, not by a blowout, but I thought it was going to be comfortable. Iowa's got a really good defense, as does Michigan, but I don't trust Bryce Underwood. So I'd say I'm going to take Michigan off. Oklahoma, huge disappointment. Oregon has been a huge disappointment. Texas A&M, Clemson kind of in the middle again, if you want to hit us up, at John Lund Radio. Teams that have surprised in a good way or players, and in a bad way, give us your thoughts as well. All right, let's get caught up on everything. Some really good afternoon games, including Florida and Ole Miss, Michigan and Iowa. It's time for a scoreboard now.
0: Scoreboard now.
4: So you were just off on the Georgia-Oklahoma. It's no longer 28-0. It's 28-6. It's 28-6. Whoa!
1: The comeback has begun.
4: Oh, you gotta love it, don't you? 3rd and 9 right now, the Oklahoma 27. Georgia, it looks like they're about to put some more points, you know, get up into the 30s now on the scoreboard. Ole Miss, Florida, they're back underway now. Ole Miss, looks like they're into the red zone now. So I got a feeling they're going to do something here in the second half. That's just my own opinion. Utah, they're marching up the field. They lead 24-10 over Iowa State. Looks like they're trying to add a little bit more separation here in just a minute. And then Michigan, they're now on the Iowa side of the field. They lead 10-7 with 7 minutes to go in the third quarter.
1: Well done, as always. That is your scoreboard now with Will Dalton. Very, very well done. We'll keep you up to date on all those. We'll reset the morning. We'll look ahead with the final hour of the program, at least for now, for College Saturday Now. And then Linnell is going to jump in for some night to look beyond everything. So he's going to join in about an hour. But let's keep you up to date on everything. We will look back, we'll look ahead, and we'll keep you up to date if anything is happening. Plus, is that quarterback class that was supposed to be so good, where there's a bunch of first-rounders, are those guys living up to the expectations? First month of the season, we'll tell you. as we continue with College Saturday Now. Bunch of games going on now. Looking at some in the future as well. Plus, we'll give you one NFL segment as well to preview Sunday. We'll do it all coming up next on Westwood One Sports and the Westwood One Sports app.
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2: 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Here's John Lund.
4: Thanks for joining us. Hour three of the program, College Saturday Now. If you're new, what are you doing here? Up, we'll keep you up to date, just like it sounds. College Saturday Now. So we keep you up to date on all the scores and all the action, on all the stories. We do this every Saturday. We do this for the NFL, an NFL version for this on Sunday. So keep it right here. And, of course, you got all the shows all week long. So make sure that you are listening all the time. Sirius XM 260, hundreds and hundreds of radio stations across the country. 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And that is especially good on the weekends because maybe you're running around, you got stuff to do, and you take it with you. So you can't be sitting in front of the TV 24/7, 365. We understand that. That's why we do this. We keep you up to date on everything. And there are a lot of afternoon scores that we'll keep you up to date on in just a second. The scoreboard now. We're also going to look at the 2027 NFL draft. Have these quarterbacks, we were told this was going to be a great quarterback draft, have they lived up to it? One quarterback certainly has, as Florida's been dominating Ole Miss all day long at the Swamp. 17-6, though, as we're midway through early in the third quarter. And Trinidad Chambliss does this.
5: The stutter go gets him. Come out with some life in their step. Design run. Chambliss has a touchdown. Trinidad Chambliss, an 8-yard run. What a start.
4: There you go. 17-12 at that point as Trinidad Chambliss gets Ole Miss back in the game. And again, first half stats all dominated by Florida. And then 17-12, you got to get within three. So here is Chambliss. Not only would they get the touchdown, but they would get the two-point conversion as well. So, again, 17-14 at this point. We'll get up to date on everything. Michigan and Iowa is a big game going on right now that's pretty close in the Big House, and all the other games going on as well. Plus, we'll get you up to date on the big things that happened this morning in the early window, noon Eastern, as far as Texas and Tennessee is concerned. We got some great games tonight. West Coast, a big game between USC and Oregon. Huge game as well. Texas A&M and LSU is going to be a big one tonight because the loser of that game has two losses, probably out of the college football playoff if you're looking at two losses. So Lane Kiffin can't afford to lose it. Can they bounce back from Ole Miss? That is a huge game. And, of course, for Texas A&M, who struggled last week against Kentucky. So we keep you up to date on all of those things here on College Saturday Now. But I want to hit up the draft a little bit, and specifically the quarterbacks, because so much was discussed. Fernando Mendoza was a first-round pick last year. Ty Simpson, a first-round pick out of Alabama. And then everybody said, hey, man, wait till next year. You know, a lot of these teams, the Jets need one. The Cardinals need one. The Steelers after Aaron Rodgers. I know they have a couple of young quarterbacks there. But there's a handful of teams, six or seven teams, I think, that need or will need a quarterback next year. And so this was seen as this draft where you had maybe four or five guys who are going to be drafted in the first round and then a bunch of guys in the mid rounds. And this is going to cure a lot of ails. I'm not putting these in any order. I'm just kind of throwing these out there, and I'm keeping them out of order really for a reason. But Arch Manning has been the one because of his last name. Today, he was just okay. That game was won by Texas 20-17 because of defense. Colin Simmons had five sacks. Tennessee generally couldn't move the ball unless Texas made a mistake. And Manning was just okay. And I think with him, you see the traits. You see the traits that equal the last name. The one thing he has is the athleticism that Peyton Manning and Eli Manning didn't have. And so people get excited because they think to themselves, if you put that athleticism that he has with a Manning and what they've done on the cerebral part of the game, hell, you're going to have a guy that's really good. And I still question whether general managers can resist the last name. You know, if Dante Moore is up there and he's got the better tape, or Julian Sain or Mestemaker or Carr or something like that, or Dari Mensah has better tape, I just don't know if general manager are going to go, but I'm going to pass on a Manning. You know, you've got the lineage of Archie going second and Peyton going first and Eli going first, and man, like really pass on a Manning. he's just maddeningly inconsistent. You know, comes back against Ohio State. He's really good. Was awesome in the bowl game last year. Was at the Cheez-It Bowl. We had the run up the middle against Michigan. I mean, it was just, you know, he cannot time show you that he's got the athleticism and the cerebral and the arm and the, you know, even today, put a couple right where they needed to be. It was 9 of 11 in the first half, and he was just maddeningly inconsistent in the second half. He makes plays where you scratch your head. So, to me, if his name was Arch Johnson and not Arch Manning, I don't think he would be in the conversation for the first overall pick. Is he a first-round talent? I think he is, but he just isn't consistent enough. So I would say to this point, I don't know, I've just expected a lot more, and maybe too the same kind of thing where it's a Manning. You know, and maybe I expect too much. Dante Moore, his numbers look really, really good, but the problem is in that Oklahoma State game in which they lost, and look, a lot of that was on their defense. They gave up 554 yards of offense. And Drew Mestemaker was really good in that game, and he outdueled Dante Moore. Now, Dante Moore has an opportunity tonight against USC to not stop that talk but quiet it down a little bit, but he didn't match Mestemaker. Mestemaker was the better player in that game. Does that mean that Dante Moore won't be the pick? No. But he took a big risk like a lot of these Oregon guys did in coming back. There's a few defensive players that could have been first-round picks for Oregon, and they all decided to come back. We can win a national championship. This is our year. Look at all the talent. That's not gone away. And Dan Lanning is a hell of a coach. But the thing that has scared me about Oregon is defensively, Lanning, like I said, is a defensive coach. They brought these guys back to have just as good of a defense. Offensively, they have a ton of weapons. But Moore, especially in that Oklahoma State game, had a couple of chances to make plays, and he just didn't. Is his stock down? I wouldn't say. But remember, he would have gone second to the Jets last year. So, again, I would say that Dante Moore hasn't quite lived up to everything, but that's Oregon as well. But you know what? You get too much of the blame as a quarterback when you lose and too much of the credit when you win. So Dante Moore has got to take a lot of the blame for the way that Oregon has started because they were the number two team in the country. And they could get to the college football playoffs, and tonight is a critical game for them because if they lose at SC tonight, along with the Oklahoma State loss, they're not getting to the playoff with two losses. So Dante Moore, Arch Manning were seen as the top two. Julian Sain of Ohio State had an amazing game today. Now, again, they're playing Illinois, and he's got Jeremiah Smith, so he's probably going to get dinged for that. Mestemaker plays tonight for Oklahoma State, and it's the good and the bad for him. He's a much better athlete than you think. He came over from North Texas. That whole regime came over. He's got a guy in Wyatt Young that he's very comfortable with that came over as well, and he looked great against Oregon. Didn't look great against Tulsa, was turning the ball over. Again, real opportunity for him today against a West Virginia team that has been pretty good so far. Lenoris Sellers, I wouldn't touch with a 10-foot pole. I think the guy has got all the talent in the world. He is what I would call a coach killer, a guy that gets a coach fired because somebody's going to overdraft him, and they play Alabama, number 8 Alabama today at 7 o'clock tonight. And look, the guy's got elite physical tools. He can run. He's got a hell of an arm, all those kind of things. But he, again, I go back, he's much more inconsistent than what Arch Manning is. And I said Arch Manning was too inconsistent to be the top pick. And this was the whole thing with Sellers. He came back this year with South Carolina to get better, and he really hasn't been better. 5 touchdowns, 3 interceptions, completing about 63% of his passes. A huge game for him tonight as far as draft is concerned against Alabama. C.J. Carr, I mentioned, they just blew out Purdue today. He was very, very solid. Again, do I see him as a top first-round type of a guy? No, but I think that it might be a situation like a Ty Simpson kind of a thing where, you know, you don't think he's going up high, maybe in the top 10, but then there's going to be a team maybe in the midway or the mid of the first round that could take C.J. Carr. Darian Mensah's numbers are ridiculous. He's completed 90% of his passes at Miami, 873 yards and 11 touchdowns. There's two things. A, they have played nobody, and they're playing Central Michigan today or tonight at 6:30, so that's not going to change anything. I want to see the ball go down the field a little bit more. I understand why they don't, because if I had Malachi Toney, I'd be throwing smokes and screens and do anything I can to get the ball in his hands, but I'd like to see some more structured NFL type of throws out of Darian Mensah. But he was solid at Duke. He was solid last year in the bowl game. I think it was Arizona State. He absolutely crushed them. So look, he's got the accolades. He is talented enough to even get drafted before. Like, he could be at the top of the draft, ahead of a Moore, ahead of a Manning, if he continues to do what he's doing. But I think probably if I'm an NFL scout, I want to see a little bit more from him. And then we just talked about what this game tonight at USC means for Dante Moore. It means a ton for Jaden Maiva because, again, a team that hasn't played a lot of good team so far. 12 touchdowns, one interception. He's completed about 76% of his passes. And so everybody's going to be looking for, is that legit? Started his career at UNLV, has had a couple of really nice years at USC. And again, a guy that I think is athletic, a guy that I think could jump up the boards. And this is going to be a big game. Maiva versus Moore tonight as far as college quarterbacks are concerned. So the way that I'm seeing it right now is I think by and large, they've probably underwhelmed. Like, have they underwhelmed as a group to say that this isn't going to be a great group of quarterbacks? No, I don't think that. But I think that maybe just in the, and I'm talking about Moore and Manning so much as everybody else. I think at the top of the draft, Moore and Manning have just got to be better. And then beauty becomes in the eye of the beholder. I would think Mensa after that. And then here's the other thing, and I didn't mention Trinidad Chambliss yet. And by the way, we're going to get a scoreboard update in just a second because Florida has answered the Ole Miss score. I love Trinidad Chambliss, but I'm stuck between, is he a great college quarterback who isn't going to be a great NFL quarterback because there's a big difference?

0: That's atypical size-wise. And when someone comes to him, if that player doesn't come through and says, why'd you draft Brock Purdy at 6'1", 200? Why'd you draft, you know, Trinidad Chambliss at 6'1", 200? That's not the size of a quarterback. You know, I want Arch Manning at 6'4", 220. You know, I want Dante Moore, you know, 6'2", 215. Like, they, because when that player doesn't live up to expectations, the general manager says to the owner or the president of the football operations or whatever, hey, man, he had everything. Look at the sheet. Look at the tape. You know, he was 6'4", 225. He had a rocket arm. He could move in the pocket. Look at all these throws he made. Look at all these touchdowns. Look at all this stuff. They rarely, especially early in the draft, will take a person, take a player at any position, if they don't have to, that doesn't live up to the measurables, because then they can blame it on the player. Dude, you took a, you know, look where Drew Brees went, second round. Brady, not, you know, as physically gifted, goes 199, goes in the sixth round. Purdy's Mr. Irrelevant at 262. Like, you know, you better be really, really special in the other ways if you're not going to be a player that lives up to the physical demands of the position. And I look at Chambliss and I love him, and, you know, Ole Miss is starting to go down the field right now. But that's why they screw up the picks in the NFL, because they look at measurables a lot of times and go, look, sorry, he ain't big enough. He doesn't have this. He doesn't have that. And that's why sometimes it gets all screwed up. But what do you think? Have the quarterbacks lived up to it's still a strong 2027 QB draft? I think some guys absolutely positively have to be better than they were in the first month. It is College Saturday Now. John Lund with you. Let's get you caught up, because I saw a bunch of scores happen right before my face, but I'm not going to give them up. It is time for a Scoreboard Now with Will Dalton.
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2: In Florida and Ole Miss, because, you know, you had mentioned Florida answered, and they did.
3: If you it love
2: was
3: to
2: a
3: travel,
2: Duke
3: capital.
2: Clark, 45-yard run, really nice play to bring Florida a little bit closer to Ole Miss, or excuse me, to take them a little bit further away from Ole Miss. But now, guess what just happened in real time? Trinidad Chambliss, for the second time this half, rushes it in for a touchdown. The first one was an 8-yarder to start the half. This one a 10-yarder. So now Ole Miss closing in a little bit more. This game's getting good. Utah up 24-10 over Iowa State as they're moving the ball up the field. About a minute and a half to go in the third quarter over there. Iowa and Michigan. Michigan, they get a field goal. They lead now 13-7. Not a lot of points in this game, but it's a good game in terms of how close it is, which we like to see. Some other ones that aren't in the top 25, Nebraska up 14-3 on Michigan State, Auburn leading Vanderbilt 14-3 at the half. Just a few of the games we're looking at.
0: Yeah, I'll tell you, man, this game may turn into a shootout. I didn't think it was going to be a shootout. Florida and Ole Miss, and Ole Miss defense has struggled, so they haven't been able to do away with Florida. But Florida came right back down at 17-14, and Ole Miss, in their first drive of the second half, got that touchdown and extra point at 17-14. I started thinking to myself, okay. And then Florida goes down. They get a field goal. But then, like you said, man, Trinidad Chambliss, and this might be his Heisman moment. I know there's other games in the SEC that are big that he's going to have to play. But, man, going down to the Swamp a week after you play against LSU, I think is really big. And if they could somehow pull this thing out and come back, I think there's going to be a lot said about there already is a lot said about Trinidad Chambliss. I just mean in terms of, you know, coming out and possibly pulling out this game, because like you said, a lot of teams like up Florida just went right down the field, got him again. A lot of teams were like, but that's just not Chambliss. And that's the one thing I was just talking about, quarterbacks and what they have. He's a winner, man. I mean, it's just, you just see it in him. He's just a winner. Yep. And he's not going to give up. If you're Florida, you're not going to cruise to a victory in the second half of this game. Chambliss is going to pull them and put them on his back. So this is, I think, the end of this game is going to be awesome, because it's going to be the will of Trinidad Chambliss versus Florida.
2: By the way, since we just did a score update, may as well keep it down to the second. Iowa,
0: yeah,
2: just scored a touchdown and took the lead at Michigan, 14-13. Yeah, Iowa.
0: Yeah, maybe's. Although Michigan has played well today, especially defensively, I just, you know, maybe today is the day that the luck runs out for Michigan. I just, like I said, I thought Iowa would win this game, not in a blowout fashion, but certainly handily. So we'll see if they can hang on to that. But so lots of good afternoon games going on.

0: As we just talked about, Will gave you the update on Ole Miss coming back against Florida and really good game between Michigan and Iowa. All right, we're going to get you caught up on everything that's going on. We'll preview tonight's game. Plus, we always do one segment on what's going on in the NFL tomorrow, so we'll do that next. Then we'll preview the night games only here, College Saturday Now on Western Run Sports and the Western Run Sports app.
1: 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Is Matt LaFleur close to becoming Matt LaFired? 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

0: College Saturday Now on Westwood One Sports. Here's John Lund.
1: Thank you for hanging out with us on a Saturday, College Saturday Now. John Lund with you. Will Dalton provides our scoreboard now. He's producing the program, and I bounce stuff off him as well. He's very, very busy. He'll be back later tonight as well. Art is here. Matt is here. They're keeping us on the air and doing an awesome job as well. Thank you for hanging on this College Saturday. We got a lot of games that we're going to preview before we get out of here. The five things we learned, we'll do that in about 18 minutes at 40 minutes past the hour. But we do one NFL segment every week. So we'll preview Sunday. And do remember, we do the same thing on Sunday. The same thing that we do for College Saturday Now, we do for the NFL on Sunday. So we take you through and around everything. You hear the scores and everything. It's kind of like a red zone version. However you're listening, could be the radio, could be the app, could be SiriusXM 260. So make sure that you not only do that for Saturdays, but make sure you do it on Sundays as well, as we are here 24/7, 365 for your pleasure, for your sports pleasure. So make sure not only College Saturday Now, but the NFL as well. Couple things before we get to the NFL to keep you up to date on everything. We'll have a scoreboard now near the end of this segment. But as we were going to break, we told you that Ole Miss back in this thing, surprised in the swamp after the big win over LSU last week. Trinidad Chambliss getting Ole Miss closer. They're down 24-14 in the third quarter. And then Chambliss does this.
2: To open the second half, Chambliss fakes the jet sweep. Chambliss weaves to the end zone. Touchdown. He dodged Alfonso Allen in the open field. A 10-yard touchdown run. He has scored both touchdowns against Brad White's defense.
1: Hottie toddy. Trinidad Chambliss 24-21 now as they inch closer to Florida. Can Florida hang on in that one? That is one of the more the better afternoon games. And then the other one that is really good, a Big Ten matchup between Michigan and Iowa at the Big House. Michigan was leading 13-7, and then Iowa pulled this off.
3: All right, dude, thanks. Kamari Moulton on the fake, and now the touchdown throw off play action. Reese Vanderzee, touchdown Iowa. 16-yard strike, Hank Brown, maybe his best throw.
1: Great throw, and Iowa takes a 14-13 lead in that one. Still plenty of time. Reese Vanderzee from Hank Brown for Iowa. Iowa takes the 14-13 lead at the Big House. Will Michigan's luck finally run out? We'll give you a full scoreboard in just a few minutes and get you caught up on everything that is going on. But like I said, we do an NFL preview, just one, and then we'll give you the five things that we learned today in college football. But Chargers at the Bills. Chargers are desperate to get a win. This is the early window on Sunday. The Chargers desperate to get a win. May not get it in the Bills' new joint. 0-2 Chargers and 2-0 Bills. Herbert versus Allen. Not sure that this may go 0-3 and the Chargers may start to panic a bit. Another 2-0 versus an 0-2. The Chiefs look like the Chiefs. Patrick Mahomes back, but it's really Ken Walker who has made that offense go. He's the leading rusher in the league. And if you just did it on after contact, he would even be the leading rusher in the league. Ken Walker's catching the ball as well. Thank you to the Seahawks if you're a Kansas City fan. Miami has lost to the Raiders and the 49ers, and they are staring 0-3 in the face. Malik Willis actually hasn't been bad. We were just talking about quarterbacks and if Miami would need one. Maybe Malik Willis is good enough and they could trade the high pick if they're going to do that. Divisional clash between the Bengals and the Steelers, the 2-0 Bengals. And what's crazy about the Bengals is it's not like they're not scoring any points, but they're certainly doing it with defense. Dexter Lawrence has been a great add for the Bengals, and they're taking on the 1-1 Steelers. The Steelers can't score. And with the Bengals playing much better defense this year, I see the Bengals winning that game quite handily. Aaron Rodgers probably should have retired. The Seahawks get their quarterback back this week. Sam Darnold comes back from his glute injury. They're 2-0 after the win last week in Arizona, 31-7. The Commanders 0-2, and they're on the opposite end of the spectrum. Remember, Seattle knocked out Jaden Daniels with a dislocated elbow last year, and now he's out with a dislocated elbow now. Marcus Mariota is going to get that start for the Commanders. They look like they could go 0-3. That is in Washington, but Seattle 2-0, they have no problem going on the road. 0-2 Commanders probably go to 0-3, and the Seahawks probably start 3-0. Patriots and the Jaguars. The Jags, after week one, they blew out the Browns, and everybody thought, hey, they're looking really good. They're going to Denver and win. They lose in Denver last week. Patriots rebound from their opening loss to Seattle. They beat Pittsburgh 20-3, and like I said, that goes back to, I'm not saying the Pats don't have a good defense, But the Steelers have a really bad offense, so we'll see what the Patriots bring to the table, especially defensively. Drake May, not good in that game, so can he bounce back from a subpar performance for the Patriots? That's one to watch as well. Jets 1-1, and they really should be 2-0. They win the first week in Nashville against the Titans, and then they were dominating at home against the Packers. Packers had that long losing streak, but the Jets lose that game. The Lions defensively have really struggled, and I picked the Lions to bounce back this year, but they've really struggled defensively. So 2-1-1 teams there. Detroit beat New Orleans in that first one, and then, of course, Josh Allen and Buffalo hung 41 on them. So maybe it's just that Buffalo's offense is that good, but Detroit's defense has not looked good so far, so keep an eye on that one. Will's Panthers at 1-1. They give up 59 to the Bears in week number one, but they bounce back. They hammered Atlanta. That's why everybody was like, what's Atlanta doing on Thursday night? We don't see Atlanta play. And then Atlanta beats Green Bay. But last time out, Carolina gets absolutely hammered, or hammers Atlanta 34-3. Cleveland upset Tampa Bay. So they get the Panthers and the Browns 23-19. So is somebody better than we thought? I think the Panthers get this one quite easily, and I think that Deshaun Watson just got a reprieve for the week. This is a battle of 0-2 teams, and there's probably already pressure here. I thought the Texans would be near the top of the AFC, and they still could be. Remember, they were the best defense in football for a lot of last year. They only gave up 17.3 points per game, and you got the Colts going in 0-2 with the owner stalking the sidelines, making notes, which probably doesn't make anybody very happy, but one of these teams is going to go to 0-3, and we all know the percentages on making the playoffs there, so pressured for sure. Interesting to see how the Giants will bounce back after Jackson Dart is out for the season. Jameis Winston didn't look good, and I'm being kind, didn't look good. But remember, that the backup quarterback doesn't get the reps during the week, so maybe it's going to be something like that where Jameis Winston plays a lot better, but he was short-arming a lot of balls out there. Just did not look good. Titans have been a mess, and I'm a big Robert Saleh guy. I thought he would go in, install some toughness. I thought the Titans would be better. Again, we're two games into the season, but it's desperation time, I think, for both of these teams, for the Giants to show they can win without Dart, and for the Titans to just win a game, because I don't think Robert Saleh is going to be gone after 1 year, but those have been two embarrassing games to start the year. Late window tomorrow on Sunday, Cardinals at 1-1 at the 49ers, who are 2-0. The 49ers have looked great. Problem is, Nick Bosa is the latest injury for them. Their defensive line is decimated. They had another injury to the wide receiver core. DeMarcus Robinson is on injured reserve, so I don't know who's going to catch passes. I don't know who's going to rush the passer or stop the run. So I'm not saying the Cardinals are going to win this game, but the 49ers are very banged up, and the Cardinals, I don't know what to make them, because in the first game, they beat the Chargers, and then in the second game, they were tied 7-7 with the Seahawks at home, and then in the second half, Seattle outscored them 24-0. So I kind of think this might be a closer game than what people think because of the 49ers' injuries. But are the Cardinals any good, or are they the team that played in the second half against the Seahawks that got outscored 24-0? Seattle is good after all. The Vikings and the Buccaneers, again, a team that's 0-2 in Tampa Bay that didn't think they'd be 0-2, especially after being at home against the Browns, but they lost that. Minnesota will still continue. Is it going to be Carson Wentz at quarterback? How good are the Vikings? People are asking that question. I'll tell you, Brian Flores is a great defensive coordinator, so that is in the late window tomorrow. Ravens at Cowboys. I was ready to crown the Ravens the head of the AFC, but they just were not good last week. They scored 41 in the first week against the Colts. Not good last week. Yeah, in Brazil, that's right. Yes, thank you. Thank you. That game in Brazil, in Rio. I think of all the games, we've got nine games in seven countries. I think maybe Rio would be the place that I would want to go. I mean, Australia looked pretty cool for the 49ers and the Rams. I know that Mexico City's in there, Germany's in there. I've covered the London game a couple of times, but that game being in Rio, I think that would be the place I'd want to go. The first regular season game in Rio de Janeiro. Are they going to see a bunch of points? Baltimore 41 in their opener, like I said. Upset last week by New Orleans. Dallas lost to the Giants, but then they beat Washington 37-20. Dak threw for four touchdowns. So, again, in Brazil, the NFL's global tour continues. Late game as well. The Raiders try to go to 3-0. Didn't think I'd be saying that at the 1-1 Saints. Oh, yeah. Give us a little autumn wind. Let's go. Probably the best song in the NFL. Got to be. Right? Raiders. at the Saints, 1-1. And bottom line to this whole thing is, which one of these teams is real? Remember, the Saints only lost 31-30 to the Lions. They beat the Ravens last week. Is Tyler Shuck, are they something? And then you got to, are the Raiders something? 2-0. Hey, they didn't play the greatest teams. I don't care. The Chargers are struggling. The Dolphins stink, whatever. 2-0 is 2-0. So could the Raiders actually go to 3-0? The autumn wind. That's awesome. Raiders and Saints in the late window. And finally, the night game. Rams at 1-1, Broncos at 1-1. This is a big game for both of those teams as well. In Denver, I think that the Rams got their swag back last week. It took a minute to get going, but I think they got their swag back. Matthew Stafford versus Bo Nix for the first time. They bounce back, beat the Giants 28-6. Of course, they lose Jackson Dart in that game, but the defense looked really, really good. And then the Broncos, they lost their first game, but then they bounce back and they beat Jacksonville 20-13. I really like the Rams in this one. I'm just not a Bo Nix guy. He had a lot of games that he came back in last year, and that usually doesn't work for 2 years in a row. And then Monday night, Eagles 2-0 at the Bears 1-1. That is your preview of the weekend in the NFL. We always take one away from college football and do the NFL. And do remember, tomorrow we'll have the same exact setup, except substitute the NFL for college, or excuse me, college for the NFL. And we do that all day long, same kind of thing. We go through the games, we go through the scores, we keep you up to date on everything. So if you're listening now and going, God, I wish they'd do this for the NFL, we do this exact thing for the NFL. In fact, let's do it right now. I'm not going to say we ignored college football, because I was watching it as we were talking. Let's get Will Dalton with the latest update. It is time for a scoreboard right now.
0: Scoreboard now.
4: Got a lot to update you on. So
1: I'm ready.
4: Florida is trying to put their hold on this game right now against Ole Miss. So we had mentioned that it's been back and forth in this third quarter. It's 14-14 just in the third quarter alone between Ole Miss and Florida, to give you an idea. Now, Florida's quarterback, Aaron Filo, he punched it in to extend Florida's lead. And then when Ole Miss got the ball back, Trinidad Chambliss, they were starting to find a little rhythm, and then he got sacked. The ball comes out. Florida gets it back. And then Aaron Filo throws a 21-yard pass down the field. Then a 9-yard pass. And now they're in the red zone. I think they're around the 15 right now, getting ready, as they lead now by 10. They're about to make it probably even more so at the end of the third quarter over there. So that one getting very interesting. Also, Michigan up 5 on Iowa, 19-14. Another one that's getting a little bit more interesting late here. With 10:48 to go in the fourth quarter, Iowa State has scored a touchdown to bring it within a score against Utah, 24-17. So you and I were talking about this off air. We've got a handful of good games here in this window.
1: This has become awesome. It's because good. The early games weren't bad. They weren't at all. I mean, Texas and Tennessee, which I thought was over at one point, was 20-17, came down to a Hail Mary. Wake Forest got a blocked field goal to beat Louisville 30-27. So there were some decent games in the morning. I mean, Ohio State, they blew out Illinois. And so it wasn't a ton of them. Notre Dame blows out Purdue 49-10. But this afternoon window, just like you just said, Utah was up big on Iowa State. And I thought, man, Utah is looking really good. They hadn't played anybody. I was ready to kind of, okay, that's a team that hadn't played anybody, but has proven something. All of a sudden, man, Iowa State, like you said, there's plenty of time in that game, and it's a one-score game there. 24-17. They've outscored Utah in the second half, 14-0. It does look like, again, there's a ton of time in the Ole Miss-Florida game, but they're up 31-21, as you said, and they're driving. So really, the only blowout we have in the top 25, and we're gonna talk about this in the five things we learned today. John Mateer's just really bad. But 38-6, and this doesn't surprise me. Oklahoma has struggled to score. Hell, they struggled to score last week against New Mexico at home, and they're down 38-6 to Georgia, which I think it's a combination of things. I think that Oklahoma's offense and John Mateer are not very good, and I think that Georgia at number two is very good. So there's that combination of that. And again, we'll keep an eye on Iowa, Michigan, too. Like you said, Iowa just took the lead over them 14-13. Michigan just scored 19-14, and that one was 7 minutes left. So we got a bunch of really good games in the middle window here that will keep you up to date. And as part of the five things that we learned today, we'll put some of the late games into that conversation as well. And I'll jump Will in here. Texas A&M and LSU, both of the loss. That's huge tonight. 7:30 on NBC. Oregon and USC is a huge game. 12 versus 20. USC, I think, could effectively put Oregon out of the college football playoff. That is a huge game. By the way, they just showed USC's bus. Art's going to love this. They just showed USC's bus showing up, and they were rocking the bus back and forth. I've never seen that, where like they literally inside the bus, and they were so jacked up, like the thing was rocking back and forth. So that was crazy. And then big game. And then tonight, also underrated, number 24 Mississippi State, with what I think is Taylor, the quarterback at Mississippi State, is a dark horse candidate for the Heisman, versus number 19 Missouri, is a really good game tonight. So lots of good games tonight. I think the huge two, Texas A&M, LSU, Oregon versus USC. Also, don't forget about Alabama and South Carolina. I just don't think that South Carolina's got a chance in that game. Bama's playing really good defense. Russell is really starting to play well, the freshman there. So there's a number of games that we will go through. We will keep you up to date on everything that is going on as well, and we'll ask you or talk about the five things that we learned today. By the way, do you want to give us an update? Let's wait. Okay. We're going to keep the people. Ole Miss, Florida, something just happened there, but we're not going to tell you. That's right. We're going to tease it. We're going to tell you. Ole Miss in Florida, we'll tell you the latest on that. We'll lead with that coming up next. And then these are the five things that we learned today in college football. We'll do it coming up next. It is College Saturday Now on Westwood One Sports and the Westwood One Sports app.
5: 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Both bounce back from season-opening losses with big wins last week. 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
1: Thanks for joining us. Final segment of the program. Linnell Willingham is waiting in the nation's capital for more College Saturday Now. He'll keep you up to date on everything in the late games. We're going to do the five things we learned today in college football, or have yet to learn. In fact, when we get into a little bit of the later window, we'll do that in just a second. But we did tell you, and we come through on our promises around here, we did tell you that we would update you on what's going on with the Florida and Ole Miss game. And I'm glad we waited because a couple of things happened. So when we last left you, we were going to give you an update. This was going to be the update, but things have happened since then. So at this point, it's 31-21 early in the fourth quarter. Florida leads, and they add on.
2: Philo under center. They hand it off. Dallas Wilson lunges. Touchdown! Broke the plane with the extension.
1: Sorry, I just wanted you to hear some band there. There's Sean McDonough on the call on ABC, and we thought to ourselves, well, this thing is over, right? It's going to turn into a laugher, but then Trinidad Jambliss and Ole Miss went right down the field and scored again. So, look, it might take 40 to win this game. Like you said, it was, you know, at the half, what, 17-6? They've gone absolutely bonkers in the second half of this game, and this was something I was saying this morning right when we started the show, which is, yeah, I think Ole Miss is, it's going to be hard to get up for this one 2 weeks in a row. They had looked at Lane Kiffin. It was all about in the whole offseason, Lane Kiffin, Lane Kiffin, Lane Kiffin. You win. It's emotional. You're pointing at Lane. And then you play a team that was 4-8 last year, but is much tougher with the new regime in there. And you didn't have as much energy early. But the problem for me is the defense for Ole Miss. Pete Golding's a defensive coach. They have, maybe Ole Miss's offense is the best in the country. It's one of the best. Probably it's top five, top 10, but they can't stop anybody. And that therein lies the problem is that, okay, Trinidad Jambliss just got him back in. Deuce Alexander with a great catch. They're back in this football game. But the question is, can they stop anybody? I think that's the biggest issue as far as Ole Miss is concerned. Will gave us this one when we were going to the break as well. We were talking about games that looked like they were over. Utah was absolutely stomping Iowa State in Ames. But Iowa State came back within a touchdown with this.
3: First and 10 from the 22. Flora in the backfield. Rainer on a fade. It's Overby. It's touchdown.
1: All right, so my question there becomes, is it still 24-17? Utah just looked like okay, this is over. So 8:22 left in the fourth quarter, and Utah leads Iowa State 24-17. Iowa State, though, has the football, so that they're on 26, but they do have the football. And then the other big one we're keeping an eye on, and we'll give you a scoreboard now before we get out of here, Michigan and Iowa in the 18-17 battle. Michigan by a hair, 19-14, a timeout there. Bryce Underwood, 17-28, 276, and two touchdowns. All right, we will give you another scoreboard because things happen fast, as we were just talking about, but these are the five things that we either will or have learned today. And Will, let me ask you a question. Will Dalton, our producer, I'm going to bring him in. He is a college football aficionado, don't you know? So there's two big games tonight. I know that Alabama plays South Carolina. I don't look at it as a big game. I don't think South Carolina has a chance. But two big games tonight in the late window, USC and Oregon, Texas A&M and LSU. Let's start USC and Oregon. Who needs it more, USC or Oregon? I know USC's undefeated. I know Oregon has a loss, but for USC, I guess I'm asking it in this way, for USC to kind of maybe regain their dominance of the West Coast. So who needs it more, USC or Oregon?
4: I think Oregon needs this more because you had mentioned it earlier. They can't afford another loss. Like the position that they find themselves in already and where we're at in the season, like they... I mean, yeah, it would be to USC, but I don't think they can afford another loss. And much like one of the teams in the next game we're about to talk about, probably, I think Oregon's trying to prove that they're not frauds.
1: Yeah, I would agree with you. I think Oregon's going, hey, we got to pull this out. This is the perfect way to do it. And then, like you said, Texas A&M or LSU, who needs it more? Both teams already have a loss. So if whomever loses tonight, they're probably out of the college football playoffs, so who needs it more, Texas A&M or LSU?
4: I'm going to go Texas A&M. I think they need this one more. They're not in a great position. Much like Oregon, I think to a worser degree, though. I think they are fraudulent, though. I think the jury could be out still in Oregon. Texas A&M, Mike Elko over there, not a great look so far in their year. I think if I had to pick one, LSU needs it too, but if I have to pick one, I think I go with the Aggies on this one.
1: Yeah, it's big. Both of these teams already have a loss. Number four, Ole Miss. What would a loss mean? And the only reason I'm saying that right now, it's a 10-point game. It's not like Ole Miss can't come back offensively, but Florida just ripped off another long run. They're inside the 20. They're in the red zone. Ole Miss cannot stop Florida. They cannot stop them. I mean, and if you're Pete Golding, they're inside the 10 right now. What would a loss it would you know? Because that would bring Ole Miss to 3-1. They beat Lane Kiffin, but you go on the road. This is a good Florida team. I think Ole Miss is still in it if they lose it, but this would be a big loss. And I think Pete Golding's got to get his team together and say, guys, this is the SEC. This is every week. This isn't we beat Lane Kiffin, put us in the playoff. This is, hey, you're going to the swamp for a much improved Florida team. I think this is a big loss for Ole Miss. Let's go to number three. Maybe this is just prisoner of the moment. His numbers aren't terrible in the five things we learned today. John Mateer, most disappointing player so far of a guy who was supposed to be great. 21 of 29, 184 and an interception, but two fumbles for John Mateer. I would say, and it's not only that, and look, he runs the offense. Didn't score enough against New Mexico. Didn't score enough against Michigan. Not scoring anything last time I checked. And Will's going to give us a scoreboard before we get out of here. Not scoring enough, obviously, against Georgia between the hedges. I think Mateer has been the most disappointing player that I thought would be a Heisman candidate of the entire year. And speaking of a Heisman candidate, I'm going to ask you this, Will. Jeremiah Smith, receiver at Ohio State, 12 for 217 and four touchdowns today. Three in the first half. Four total, 12 for 217 in the win over Illinois. If you had to vote for the Heisman, would it be Jeremiah Smith or would it be somebody else?
4: I think I would still go Malachi Toney. I'm still a believer in his. Now, it's tough because Miami doesn't have a great schedule right now, but I love to watch him play ball. I think I give him the edge.
1: All right, let's get a scoreboard now before we get out of here. And at the top of the hour, Linnell Willingham is going to continue College Saturday Now from our nation's capital. But we have another score in the crazy Ole Miss Florida game. It's time for a scoreboard now.
0: Scoreboard now.
4: The tight end, Amir Jackson, catches a 5-yard touchdown pass from Aaron Filo. So it is a 45-28 lead for the Gators over Ole Miss.
1: Cool.
4: And then Michigan, they're still up 19-14 on Iowa. Iowa's still on their side of the field, marching up the field. And we were talking about this one earlier. Penn State, only up 10. 17-7 over Wisconsin, coming out of the halftime break over there. And then Utah, they're on the Iowa State side of the field now, only up by a score. Big Ten's given us some great games so far today. Utah up 24-17, looking to close out on the road.
1: Nice job. A lot of games have gotten close that we thought were going to be blowouts. That is your final scoreboard now for this edition of College Saturday Now. By the way, one of the better ones this afternoon at the Big House. 14-13 Iowa. We played that. Iowa caught that slant for a touchdown to take the lead over Michigan. And then more, Bryce Underwood.
5: I like his courage, but we got to find out if he can run.
6: Second and 10 at the 49. Underwood looks right and now scrambles around. Still with his eyes downfield. He's got Buchanan wide open. Touchdown, Michigan.
1: That's the Underwood to Buchanan. You've probably heard of that before, Western Michigan. So right now, Michigan leads 19-14 against Iowa. That's kind of been a back and forth. I told you to take the under. Right now, it's at 33. The over-under was 38.5, so I hope I did not send you the wrong way on that one. There you go. That is our version of College Saturday Now. Linnell will continue to keep you up to date on everything that is going on in the college football world. Remember, we do this on for the NFL on Sundays as well, so continue to stay with us at Westwood One. Amazing job, Will, as always. Thanks for the opinions, the updates. Thanks to Art. Thanks to Matt, who did a great job as well running things. Great job, boys. Will, we'll see you later tonight. For our fine listeners, keep it right here. We got College Saturday Now continuing. Linnell Willingham is going to jump in here from the nation's capital and keep you up to date on everything and preview the night games. He'll do it next, only here on Westwood One Sports. And, of course, the Westwood One Sports app.
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4: It's College Saturday Now on Westwood One Sports. Here's Linnell Willingham.
5: Yes, indeed. You heard the big voice guy. College Saturday Now with the youngest in charge, Linnell Willingham. We will get you up to 11 p.m. Eastern time tonight. What a Saturday it has been. Look, I may sound like a broken record here to start these shows, but for the first couple of weeks, we've gotten really good football. Week one, week two, week three, we're now in week number four of the college football season. And as each passing game and moment goes by, it's the beautiful part about football season, you begin to learn a little bit more about each respective program throughout the landscape of college football. A couple of big-time upsets today throughout the landscape of college football. We will keep you up to speed all night long with some of the great 7:30 kicks that we get, a full-scale preview of Oregon and USC, the game that I'm calling the game of the weekend, if I'm being honest. We'll give you a preview of that coming up here in about 20 minutes or so, but we'll keep you up to speed all night long on that. Kamario Taylor in Mississippi State, they're playing host to 19th-ranked Mizzou. We'll keep you up to speed on that tonight. Texas, man, feels like if we're looking and trying to quickly think about what happened today and the top stories today in the landscape of college football, Texas coming up big on the road the way that they did, and quite frankly, in controversial fashion, if we're being frank about it. We will break down Texas and Tennessee a little bit later on tonight as well. Jeremiah Smith. Remember I came on here? I know, this is what happens when you speak too soon, right? I came on here a couple of weekends ago after Malachi Toney went Kanye crazy to start the season for Miami, and I said, you know what? He's the best wide receiver in the country. And there were a bunch of Ohio State fans in my mentions telling me, that guy doesn't know ball, why is he on the air, so on and so forth. But Jeremiah Smith, take a bow, brother. The day that he had today, electric, spectacular, every adjective that you want to use is fitting for how Jeremiah Smith played. The fact that that guy, that man, is going up against college kids right now, to me, simply isn't fair. There was a route that he ran today on one of his deep shots, and I'm saying one of his deep shots. The brother had four touchdowns today. So when I got to be more specific when I say that. His ability at 6'4", at that size, to get in and out of breaks and to change directions as fluidly as he does, it's honestly the thing that impresses me the most about Jeremiah Smith, that we're going to talk about him in great detail as we roll throughout the show. But, man, he drew his line in the sand today and said, look, I know some of you out there are in love with Malachi Toney. Some of you all are in love with my man Mr. Becker out in Indiana, who also I don't feel like he's talked about enough either in terms of the size, the ball skills, the ability to get down the field. A lot to like for Jeremiah Smith. We'll see. You know, if he's able to keep this up throughout the course of the wide receiver season, the college football season, as far as his numbers go, real quick, and I said we'll move on, but we'll one more nugget here on Jeremiah Smith because I'm thinking about it. We haven't had a Heisman or a receiver win the Heisman since Devontae, if I'm not mistaken, right? Back in when he was at Bama, I'm pretty sure that's the last time we've seen a wide receiver win the Heisman. The way that Jeremiah Smith is playing, if he keeps it up, he's going to be in that conversation. This year's Heisman race is going to be really, really interesting because if you're watching right now, Ole Miss and Florida, Jaden Ball for sure is going to be in that conversation. You think about Jeremiah Smith, obviously, at Ohio State, what he's done. Trinidad Chambliss, even though they're getting ready to fall in this football game, Trinidad Chambliss has played excellent throughout the course of the year. So it's going to be fascinating to see what happens. But, yeah, we got a couple of more kickoffs coming up in a little under a half hour. The ones that we really care about, Texas A&M and LSU, from Baton Rouge. Excited about that one. It feels like America is absolutely hating on, you know, Marcel Reed and what those boys have to offer in that LSU defense. We know should be angry, should be pissed off based on the way last weekend went for them. Excited for that one too, man. We'll keep you up to speed on everything in the world of college football as we roll throughout the show tonight, getting you up to 11 p.m. Eastern time here on College Saturday. Now, I want to start in Landover, Maryland. I want to start with really the most embarrassing performance of the entire college football day. The Maryland Terrapins, they're a football team. They have a football program, too. I promise it's not just a basketball school. The Maryland Terrapins were in action today, playing host to UCLA. And going into the game, I believe Maryland was something like a 1.5-point favorite. And we addressed it during the week on Westwood One Sports Night. I thought it was kind of crazy that they were favorites. But, okay, Vegas always knows more than we do. The Maryland Terrapins lost today 54-3 at the hands of UCLA. They were outgained by the Bruins 475-181. And the reality is, in College Park, Mike Locksley, the head football coach for Maryland, he's got to be on the hot seat right now. If we're being frank about it, and I feel like, you know, I was texting one of my boys earlier today that graduated from Maryland. I said, man, I'm opening up the show tonight, and I'm going off on Mike Locksley. I need to take the kiddie gloves off. If we're being real, guys, there's no excuse for the lack of success that Mike Locksley has had with this program. None. His record at the University of Maryland, 35-43. Here's the number, though, that really matters. He is a terrible 17-49 in Big Ten play. A 25% win percentage. How in the holy blue hell do you have success with a program when you are constantly the doormat of your conference? The thing that's most embarrassing about what we've seen from Mike Locksley at Maryland, he is in a football hotbed. Hot, right? He's in a football hotbed. When you think about all of the talent that comes out of the DMV at the high school level, there is no damn excuse, none, for why Maryland has not been more competitive during the Mike Locksley era. It's embarrassing. And it's tough for me to take the kiddie gloves off on him because I know some of his family. I know some people that are close to Mike Locksley. And one thing that everybody will tell you about Coach Locks, he gives a damn, right? His give a damn level is through the roof. But the reality is, this is a results driven business. And the simple fact is that Maryland under Mike Locksley, the results haven't been good enough. If I was the powers that be in College Park, I got to have a real long conversation tonight. We got beat at home 54-3. You know what that's the equivalent of? That's the equivalent of me coming into your house, kicking your door down, smacking your wife on the ass, drinking your liquor, putting your kids to sleep. That's the type of disrespectful ass-whipping that we saw today from UCLA giving it to Maryland. And again, I feel for Locks. I feel for some of the youngsters in that program. Because look, I've been saying it for years, though. I don't really understand it. I got a lack of patience, if I'm being, you know, honest, keeping it 8 more than 92. There's no excuse for it, man. He's got everything. You know what it reminds me of? And please bear with me with the analogy, right? It's like the kid that grew up in a multi-parent home, grew up in the suburbs, in a big-ass mansion, but when he gets to college or when he gets outside, he wants to sell drugs. He wants to be a gangster. That's what it feels like with Mike Locksley at Maryland. Why do I say that? Because he's got all of the resources at his disposal. And my OG Kevin Sheehan, who you hear locally in Washington, D.C., tweeted out, you know, who would want the Maryland job? And I had to scratch my head for a second and ask, well, damn, who would want the Maryland job? You know who should want the Maryland job? A hungry, young, unproven coach that wants to send a message to the rest of college football. I'll agree with some folks within the Maryland Terrapin circle and say this. It's not a coveted job. And right now, at best, it is going to be a stepping stone job for one of the youngsters in the world of college football that haven't gotten the experience or the opportunity to be the head man of a program yet. That's what that Maryland job to me currently represents. But it also represents opportunity. If you're willing to work, right, it represents opportunity. Here's the thing that I'm kind of dealing with and wrestling with in real time. I keep talking about all of the young talent that exists at the high school level with the Maryland Terrapins, right, in the DMV. The fact that they're constantly losing the top talent to other universities, it's tough. But then I think of it this way. In the new landscape of college football, in the new landscape of college athletics, you're not recruiting, right? You're not landing the top freshmen in the country the way that you once were, because guess what? Go look at Kurt Cignetti's roster at Indiana last year on that national championship team. Tell me how many star-studded freshmen across the country were a piece of that championship team. Let me know. Not a lot. That's the point here. So it's tough, man, because I thought, and this was the worst game of Malik Washington's young career to this point. If you're just joining us, we will keep you up to speed with everything that's happening right now in the world of college football. Ole Miss in Florida still duking it out about, 4 minutes left to go in regulation. And that one, Florida just rang the alarm or sounded the alarm again, however you want to say it, man. 52-28. They're all over Ole Miss right now. We will recap that one as we roll.

0: move, Jim Smith. Make the big boy move and save your football program. While it's still something left to be saved, as far as I'm concerned. It's tragic how bad that Maryland Terrapins program is. It really felt like it came to a screeching halt today, man. 54-3 loss at home to UCLA. And everybody right now in the DMV wondering what is next for Maryland head coach Mike Locksley. Here is Coach Locks postgame on the loss to UCLA.
1: A lot of belief in this team. The guys in the locker room, I won't stop fighting or coaching for them. We've got a long Big Ten season ahead of us, and so now isn't time for us to hang our heads. We've got to, just like we do each week, get back in here tomorrow, figure out what we need to do to get us back on track and head up to Nebraska for our second Big Ten game.
0: There's nothing you could do. It's over, Mike. You were outgained today. You were outgained today by UCLA by damn near 300 yards. By almost 300 yards at home. He's not going to be able to talk his way out of this one. I will tell you that. I know there are a lot of people across the country, specifically in the DMV, that are very curious as to what's going to happen with this job. Maryland's got great uniforms. And I feel like that's where I stop. In terms of like the positives with the program, man. There's a overhaul that needs to happen. You can make the argument that in this new age of college athletics, right? In this new age of college athletics, maybe from a football standpoint, Maryland doesn't have the resources to compete with the other schools. Here's the thing, guys. We're not asking them to compete. I'm asking you not to be a total abject failure. That's it. Don't suck. 54-3, man. And look, right hand to the sky, I can speak to it as much as anybody. I say it all the time on What's With One Sports Tonight. I am a perennial loser. I lost in middle school. I lost in AAU basketball. I lost in flag football. I lost in Little League football. I lost in high school football. I won in high school basketball. Shout out to Coach Harwood, winning his coach in the state of Maryland. But I know what it's like to lose. And when you are in a funk, like Maryland is, when you're getting your ass handed to you like Maryland was at home today, can you imagine being a single player on the Maryland football team? Are you kidding? It's embarrassing. I don't even want to wear the damn jersey around campus. I don't want to wear the merchandise. I don't want to wear the gear. It's sad what we're watching happen right now. It is. Because I'll continue to say it till I'm blue in the face. Maybe they don't land somebody that's going to be there long term. But they should be able to attract a coach that's looking for an opportunity to use that Maryland job as a stepping stone. That's what it is at this point to me. Mike Locksley and company should be embarrassed, at what's happened here. 17-49 in Big Ten play under Coach Locksley. 54-3 today, man. That's not acceptable at any level. There are going to be some very difficult conversations to have tonight. And this is the crazy part. If you're Coach Locks, I think you would have rather this happen on the road. One, you don't want to get your ass kicked like this at home, for one. And then for two, you know, maybe if you were playing this game in UCLA, at UCLA, the AD at Maryland would say, "Psh, don't worry about it, baby. Run your practice Sunday. We'll meet on Monday morning." Maybe you last till Monday morning if this happened on the road. I'm telling you, I don't have any inside scoop. I don't have any, you know, insider baseball on this. I'm just going with my gut. And my gut tells me when you get your ass handed to you 54-3 at home in front of alumni, in front of faculty, in front of the athletic director, in front of recruits, damn it. When you lose like that at home, the trickle-down effect, the consequences, I don't know if we can even conceptualize it. Mike Locksley's ass is grass, America. You heard it here first on College Saturday Now. Mike Locksley's ass is grass when it comes to his future as the head coach of the University of Maryland. And the thing

0: thing that I keep pointing back to, it's not just about the record, right? It's not just about your record, because the record, to me, doesn't tell the whole story. They weren't competitive today, again. And we're talking about UCLA. We're not talking about, and I know those Bruins fans out there probably say, we're 4-0, brother. What the hell are you talking about? We're just talking about UCLA. They're not a power player within the landscape of the Big Ten. We all know that. We all know that. So if you're Coach Locks, man, I feel for you. You've got to pick up the pieces here. As he mentioned, they can't really feel sorry for themselves. If he doesn't get that pink slip, they got a game next weekend on the road against Nebraska. And a week after that, on the road against Ohio State. So no one's coming to save Coach Locks in the Maryland program. That's just the reality of it. No one's coming to save Maryland Terrapins football. They're just not. The big question is, what is the future of Coach Locksley as the head man for the Terps after the loss today, 54-3 against UCLA? He drops to 17-49 in Big Ten play, excuse me. Here is Coach Locksley earlier on if he's still the right guy for the Maryland job.
1: I'll start with, yes, I still have a lot of confidence in myself and the staff to get this thing fixed. Again, that'll have to be earned. I won't be able to claim it, and I understand why people will have to sit and question it. I'm going to have to earn it. I'm not going to be able to claim it up here.
0: He is going to have to earn it, and guess what, America? The Iowa Hawkeyes, they earned it on the road at the Big House, taking on Michigan. Perfect time for another College Saturday Now Scoreboard Now update.
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0: This one was a good one. All afternoon long, 17th-ranked Iowa on the road, taking on Bryce Underwood in the 18th-ranked Michigan Wolverines. Really good weekend last week for Michigan. It feels like America is back on their side, but the Hawkeyes, they had other plans. It was an 11-play, 91-yard touchdown drive to wrap things up. Reese Vanderzee from Hank Brown on a 16-yard touchdown pass. As time expired, it went this way.
3: The 7 seconds. Brandon, what might be the last play? Scrambling around. No time for a field goal. He's got a launch to the end zone. Jumbo, batted up, incomplete. And Texas makes a play to survive the upset bid. Jelani McDonald knocked it down. What a wild, ugly sequence with penalties back and forth. Ended up no chance to get field goal break.
0: That was the dulcet tones of Chris Fowler after Tennessee did their damnedest to try and come back at home today against the Longhorns. Up and down Arch Manning performance. Recap that one coming up a little bit later. But, man, if you're just joining us, eventful day in the world of college football. Iowa going on the road, surviving against 18th-ranked Michigan. They were 20-19 winners. And then earlier today, the game that we just heard a highlight from, Arch Manning in Texas holding on. We will break that game down as we roll throughout this 7 o'clock hour here on the East Coast, right here on College Saturday Now. Youngest in charge, Noel Willingham, rocking out with you. A couple of exciting 7:30 kicks coming your way. 23rd-ranked Texas A&M on the road in Baton Rouge, taking on LSU. The Tigers trying to pick up the pieces after they got Trinidaded this past weekend. That'll come up at 7:30. We'll preview that game for you coming up here in a second as well. When we come back, though, the game of the night, as far as I'm concerned, 20th-ranked Oregon on the road against undefeated USC. Jaden Maiava and company trying to keep the good times rolling out in Los Angeles. We'll give you a preview of Oregon-USC next here on College Saturday Now.
4: 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Chicago hopes to get back on track after falling to 1-1 last week, while Jalen Hurts and the Eagles want to build on their 2-0 start. It's the Eagles at the Bears coming up on Monday Night Football.
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1: All righty, rocking out with you as we get you up to 11 p.m. Eastern Time here on College Saturday Now. With the youngest of Charles and L. Willingham, a lot to get to as we continue to roll throughout the Saturday that was in the day of college football. It has been eventful, to say the least. I'm a little annoyed. Shocker, huh? I don't have a dog in the fight when it comes to the landscape of college football, as you see the LSU hat sitting up next to my Redskin hat. My only affiliation, my only loyalty to the program in Baton Rouge is my quarterback, Jaden Daniels. It's the only reason that hat is up there. I don't have an allegiance to a specific college football program out there, but I do know this. I feel for my brothers and sisters, one in the DMV who had to see Maryland get absolutely just boat race today by UCLA. You know who else I feel for? I feel for my folks in Louisville, Kentucky, man. I feel for my folks in Louisville, Kentucky, because that football team for really the last 2 weeks has looked like the second best team in the ACC and the biggest threat to the University of Miami. We will get to what happened earlier today with Louisville and whether or not Mr. Keenholz still is a real sleeper when it comes to the Heisman. That ACC is going to be... We keep having these conversations about what's the best conference of football? Is it the Big Ten or is it the SEC? The ACC quietly telling folks to hold their beer. We'll get you a recap of Wake Forest in Louisville coming up here momentarily. I want to get to this, though, man. Coming up in about 10 minutes, the game of the weekend, from my vantage point, going to kick off. USC, Oregon from the Coliseum. And I'm not giving away state secrets when I say this. It is a must-win game for Dan Lanning in Oregon. Bottom line, it is a must-win game for Dan Lanning in Oregon. And the thing that frustrates me the most about that group, about that football team, the thing that's irritated me, I guess is the right word, is, man, they've got all the talent in the world. Right? They've got all of the talent in the world. Think about why we had them on our short list of national title contenders. Think about why. It was the defense of the Oregon Ducks. And in the first 3 weeks of the season, I don't count last week against Portland State. The first 2 weeks of the season, at home against Boise State, you give up 27. And then last week, on the road against Mr. Messmaker, you give up 39 points. So, The key to this game tonight for Oregon is, will this defense be as advertised? Will this defense step up? And it's not going to be easy. It's not going to be easy. And here's the thing. We've seen it the last 2 weeks. Like I said, the Portland State game, missed me with that. Against Oklahoma State and against Boise State. Really against Oklahoma State. You see what happens when this Oregon Ducks defense does not get a pass rush. They got lit the hell up last week. They did. And the one credit or benefit of the doubt, I guess, that I want to give, you know, to some of the dudes along this Oregon defensive front, Bear Alexander, Amari Washington, etc. When you struggle to stop the run the way that Oregon has in the first couple of weekends of the season, when you're a defensive lineman and you're thinking about playing the run and you're thinking about whether or not to get into your pass rush, you're not going to be as twitchy, you're not going to be as impactful, therefore you're not going to be as disruptive. That is what we've seen happen with Oregon. The biggest reason why I think that defense hasn't lived up to the hype yet to start the year is because they have not stopped the run. And I know what everyone said, everyone watched the Boise State game, and people kept saying, oh, it took forever for the pass rush to get juiced up, and I am people. I was somebody that was pretty critical of their pass rush and them not getting it going. But the reality is, man, it's hard to rush the passer when you're worried about stopping the run, right? Ron Rivera, who is currently the general manager of the Cal Bears, right? And don't they got a young, legit dog quarterback. Riverboat Ron, when he was the head coach of the Washington Commanders, had some pretty interesting sayings, right, when it comes to defense. He would say, you got to stop the run on your way to the quarterback. And I think if you're this Oregon Ducks defense, that's what you got to do here tonight. You got to stop the run on your way to the quarterback. Tough part is that USC rushing attack, not going to be easy to slow down, right? Not going to be easy to keep them in check. USC, to me, I'm glad they're getting some love, showing up at number 12 this week in the rankings. I mean, Jaden Maiava to this point, and what we've seen for Waymon Jordan and King Miller, they have it going on. They can run the football. They're able to take shots with Maiava. USC almost feels like it's one of the sleeping giants in the landscape of college football. Honestly, and I feel like with their schedule to start the early portion of the season, they haven't played anybody, right? They got a couple of tests this year. Their first one comes tonight at home against Oregon. I think next week against Washington will serve as a little bit of a test. 2 weeks from now, they're on the road against Penn State. They host Ohio State on Halloween, and then their last difficult game on the schedule is at Indiana on my birthday. Isn't that something? But no, like, I just look at this USC team, man. I think everything that they want is right in front of them. And it hasn't been perfect to start the year. I know what folks are going to say. Did you see him play against Rutgers last week, Linnell? Oh, my gosh. Look at the defense. Is it enough? The offense, it wasn't consistent. I don't think anybody with a brain would say that their offense wasn't consistent. But you pick up what I'm putting down here. I don't know if America trusts USC. You damn sure can't trust Oregon. So I wouldn't trust them. But I genuinely wonder, like, do they trust them? Does America trust the Trojans at this point? They trust Lincoln Riley. More importantly. This is the other thing. Lincoln Riley has a massive opportunity tonight. What's the number one thing the folks continue to say about Link? Can he win a big game? Can he win the big one? To this point in his career, no. The answer has been no. But tonight, I think that changes. I think that changes tonight. And what's been most impressive about this USC team, obviously the offense is legit. And Jaden Maiava is going to be a Heisman candidate. But, man, what they have up front along both sides of the line of scrimmage, specifically that offensive line and the holes that they've been able to pave for King Miller and Waymon Jordan in the first couple of weekends of the season, like, that's the stuff that impresses me, right? Everyone's going to talk about, you know, the quarterback play and can you create explosives and blah, blah, blah. Wagertainment, fantasy, football, all of that, it's distracted us from what really wins and loses football games. That's that battle up front along the line of scrimmage. Point blank, period. I describe it as a 60-minute fight in a phone booth. No matter where you're listening from tonight out there on one of our over 200-plus affiliates, if you got a brother or sister out there and y'all are close in age, I used to squabble at some point. It got physical. You tussled a couple of times at mom and pop's house. Imagine if one of your dust-ups, one of your dust-ups with your sibling happened in a phone booth. The lack of space, the contact that you can't avoid. That is how I would describe offensive line and defensive line play. And right now for USC, and it's early because they haven't really played anybody yet, that offensive line is moving people. It's why they're running the ball with such success, and it's why they're able to keep Jaden Maiava upright. What I do worry about is the defense. Last weekend, Rutgers ran for 5 yards a pop on 30-plus carries. That can't happen. It can't. That's the tough part. And if I'm Dan Lanning in Oregon, right, I want to ease Dante Moore into this football game, right? What do I mean by that? I think being on the road in a hostile environment in a must-win game, the pressure is going to be at an all-time high. So for that reason, right, I guess you'd want to ease them into the football game. Here's the thing. They all looked good last week. But 2 weekends ago, when they lost Oklahoma State, Dante Moore didn't play well. He's got to bounce back tonight. Like I said, I don't count last weekend and what happened then. I want to see what you do when the competition ratchets up. I want to see what you do, I know what I'm about to say, when it's not 75 degrees and sunny. When you've got a difficult set of circumstances ahead of you and in front of you, how do you react? You know what the old saying is, pressure either busts pipes or makes diamonds. And when it comes to the Oregon Ducks, I think they're cubic zirconia. We'll find out coming up here in about 10, 15 minutes when this bad boy kicks off. USC, Oregon, super duper excited for that as we roll throughout this. Well, we're already kicked off in terms of USC and Oregon. We'll keep you up to speed on that. As we roll throughout the night, let's do this because we've already got action in Tuscaloosa. Keelan Russell going deep to who? I'll tell you next here on College Saturday Now.
2: 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Is Matt LaFleur close to becoming Matt LaFired? 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
11: Hi, this is Neil Day. So my neighbor Sam quit smoking at an Alex Go and Hypnosis, and his wife Sarah lost 25 pounds. So I went and walked out and never smoked again, and that's after 35 years of smoking. Didn't even believe it at first. Didn't feel like anything really happened, but the desire was completely gone. 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

0: 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The Kang of North Kakalaki, Josh Graham, going to have us covered for Westwood One Sports Night tonight, recapping the day that was in the landscape of college football. As we do each and every Saturday here on College Saturday Now, we will keep you up to speed with the latest that's going on in the landscape of college football. Keelan Russell, Alabama Crimson Tide quarterback, wasting no time going up top in this one. Right now it is currently Alabama 7, South Carolina nothing. The quarterback battle in this game, something to watch. We'll keep you up to speed on Alabama and South Carolina as we do all show long with another College Saturday Now Scoreboard Now update.
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0: Keelan Russell really has been the story for Alabama to start the year. The sophomore out of Duncanville, Texas, dual threat cat. They looked shell-shocked a couple of weeks ago against Kentucky, but back at home in familiar territory, Keelan Russell feeling good. He went up top early in this football game to get the Crimson Tide on the board. He hooked up on a 75-yard touchdown pass, and it sounded this way.
2: It right away on fourth down and two. They turn it over on downs, and now Keelan Russell back to pass and takes a shot downfield, and catching up to it, the 30-yard line is Brooks, and he's into the end zone. Touchdown, Alabama.
0: Latsier Brooks, a 75-yard touchdown. He was on the receiving end from Keelan Russell. We were having this conversation as we were coming back from break. All of the conversation about the SEC's demise and them no longer being the best conference in all of college football, I think it's fascinating if you ask me. I really do. Because as I look just at today, if I look just at what's happened today, I look at the performance of, you know, Alabama, who's up right now, right? Start there. You look at the game that we saw between Texas and Tennessee. There's an argument to be made, and I know they were at home and they ended up falling short, but Tennessee's legitimately one of the best teams in the country. Tennessee may be a legitimate college football playoff contender. You saw Ole Miss in Florida today. How about the Gators, man? How about Florida? I didn't have super high expectations for this group in terms of what they could be this year, but man, don't ever underestimate vibes. And if I'm looking at, like, my number one takeaway from watching the Florida Gators, the joy, the love, the passion, the energy that each of those dudes have for one another as they watch their guys make plays, right? They're selfless. Everybody loves one another. That's what feels like the special piece about that group, and their running back's pretty damn special, too. And look, when we talk about the Florida Gators backfield, it's not just the Jaden Ball show, ladies and gentlemen. Duke Clark getting in on the action as well, the Gators today. 53 carries, 302 yards of offense on the ground. You want to talk about just out-toughing your opponent, out-manning your opponent? I was shocked to see it. I was, because to start this season, this Ole Miss defense has been pretty darn good. Tonight they weren't. It was like a hot knife going through butter. No answers on either side of the line of scrimmage, it felt like, for Ole Miss, man. A tough, tough loss at the hands of Florida. We'll get you a full-scale recap of that football game a little bit later on in the program. I want to get to what we saw earlier, man. Arch Manning and the Texas Longhorns coming up with a big-time win earlier today on the road against Tennessee. And look, I can gush about the Vols all day long. I think that group is coming. I love the quarterback. I love the young talent that they have around the quarterback. I think Tennessee, as we roll throughout this season, they're going to catch somebody slipping. I thought it was going to be Texas today, but they're going to catch somebody slipping at some point you know, down the stretch, the biggest takeaway from this football game today for me is Colin Simmons doing what he did. 5 sacks in this football game. Just an absolutely electric performance, tying a program record. You saw Riley Brown get in the end zone a couple of times throughout the course of this game. Man, Texas, for them to hold on to this on the road says a lot about their program. Says a whole lot about their program, man. And I know some folks are slow to give the Longhorns their credit, but all they seemingly do is win big game after big game after big game. ESPN caught up with Coach Sarkisian postgame. He had this to say about Texas surviving on the road in Knoxville.
3: No team in the country had more wins against top 25 teams since 2023. So we're kind of used to this environment. We're kind of used to this arena. And I know we may not always be our best and play super clean football. And I get it. We're held to a different standard than maybe other places. But we win big games around here. We do. You know, and I know we don't win them all, but we've won a lot of them.
0: Look, I love the energy. I love the confidence that Coach Sark has, man. We're not apologizing for coming up big for the second consecutive week, man. We're not apologizing for that. This is what we do, America. And I think, look, as the season gets older and the competition ratchets up for everyone, you're going to find out a lot about each respective team throughout the course of the country. It's what I opened up the show talking about, man. The beautiful part about the early portion of the college football season is for the NFL, too. Feels like every week for the first like month, you're still getting brand new answers. You're still finding out brand new things about, you know, respective programs. And, you know, I think this start to the college football season is no different. We are still finding out about all these groups, man. As far as Texas is concerned, Arch Manning today, 14-19, 201 yards, no touchdowns, and a pick. Can we take the kiddie gloves off for a second? Let's be open, honest, and transparent about, you know, the Arch Manning conversation here. Because look, every time I've ever sat down and watched this kid extensively, right, you cannot ever deny it. There's talent there. It's not just because his last name is Manning. There is legit talent in Arch's right arm. The problem is there's close to no consistency with this game. Right? There's close to no consistency with this game. What do I mean by that? The mechanics aren't always consistent. The accuracy is not always consistent. That's the thing to me that would be my biggest red flag with Arch, is how inconsistent the accuracy is at times, man. I think for him, and this is such a surprise because his last name is Manning. Think about the way that Eli played. Think about the way that Peyton played, right? Those dudes thrived in structure. With Arch, he loves it when he's in a Chinese fire drill, running around with his hair on fire. That's what he wants. He plays, to me, a lot better outside of structure. And every time we have these conversations about these top quarterbacks, no, I'm not doing it to see, well, how good are they relative to the college football landscape, America? Hell no. I talk about these college quarterbacks and how they'll translate to the NFL level. And when it comes to Arch, you're going to have to play within structure to have success in the NFL. You're going to have to play on time. You're going to have to get through your progressions. And while he does this, sometimes he doesn't do it enough. That's my thing with Arch Manning. The tools are there. No one can deny it nor mistake it. The tools are there. There's just little to no consistency with his game. And when you're talking about the quarterback position in the landscape of college football, you have to be consistent. Because if you're not, your team won't be taken seriously. It's just the reality of it, man. That is just the reality of it. 310-840-4910 is the number. here on College Saturday Now, getting you up to speed with everything that's going on in the landscape of college football. I'll get you up to 11 p.m. Eastern time. Can Lincoln Riley finally win a big game for USC? We'll get you up to speed with USC Oregon next.

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6: College Saturday Now continues as we get you up to 11 p.m. Eastern Time. What a day it has been thus far on the landscape of college football. Had some upsets, had some heartbreak. Keep you up to speed with all of it as we roll here throughout the next 3 hours. Just what a day it's been, man. My heart's a little hurt at the moment because of, did they go final yet? Yes, they did go final. Ole Miss falling on the road to Florida 52, yeah, I said it, 52-28 in the shocking piece to me about this football game is just how poor, right? Just how poor this Ole Miss defense looked. They could have been better. They should have been better. Silver lining in this one is that you still got another very, very strong performance out of one Trinidad Chambliss. A very, very strong performance out of Trinidad Chambliss. I thought he was damn good throughout the course of this football game, but reality is they lost. The reality is they lost, and they're now going to be, you know, forced to pick up the pieces here. And I think if you're Ole Miss, let this be it. You know, let this be it. Let this be, you know, your slip up, your hiccup on the schedule. Because if it's not, things could get very, very, very interesting.